0: I'm Aaron Granillo. A deadly fire that burned homes and took the life of a 69-year-old man in Douglas County was no accident. Sheriff Tyler Cale says the driver called the reported disturbing scene.
1: Vehicles traveling down the roadway in front of them, shooting fireworks from the back of the vehicles.
0: He says that is what started the Chelan Hills fire back on July 4th. Now an 18-year-old man from Kent is in custody. The sheriff expects up to 5 more arrests in the near future. A Tacoma grocery store owner is now on the FBI's most wanted fraudsters list. Agency says Manjeet Singh Bedi fled the country after he was indicted early this year in a food stamp fraud scheme. Special agent in charge Mike Harrington says they believe Bedi is in India.
2: We are working with the authorities there actively. We have a pretty good idea of where he would be. We believe he's in the state of Punjab.
0: Now, Bedi is accused of swiping customers' EBT cards at his shop, then pocketing half the cash. Harrington says Bedi stole more than $600,000. Washington residents who buy their own health insurance could be hit with major rate hikes next year. State Insurance Commissioner Patty Cooterer says the number of claims is going up, so is the cost of those claims.
3: Next week, we'll announce the final rates for 2027, and I truly wish I had better news. Insurers requested an average increase of 22.4%.
0: Exchange enrollment already dropped 13% this year. That is 40,000 fewer people signing up. Oh, it is that time of year again.
4: You can do it at a trot, you can do it at a gallop, you can do it this slow so your heart won't palpitate.
0: Yes, the Washington State Fair begins tomorrow. Khyber News Radio's Ian Sterling reports.
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0: And out of your forecast, if you are going to the fair, should be decent weather for you for the next few days. Just isolated thunderstorm chances until around dark tonight. Will be mainly dry. Tomorrow and Saturday could still have a stray shower or two. Sunday and Labor Day looking very nice. Temperatures in the 70s. Right now, 68 degrees in downtown Seattle. I'm Aaron Granillo, Khyber News Radio.
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8: Well, the John Curley Show. Thank you, one and all. Joe's still not here. Elle, thanks for sitting in. Doing a fine
9: Thank
8: job.
9: You.
8: Well, so far you're doing a fine job. You could go off the rails very early, very easily on the show today. I should say, well, let me dive. Hold on. Muckleshoot Casino Resort text line. Same as with the other shows. 1-888-973-5476. Oh, welcome down here. I don't have many other guys out there that experienced this, but I should preface it with this. I'm not the best with dates. I don't pay a lot of attention to a lot of the dates. I don't know what the day is. Generally, I know it's Monday or Wednesday. I know that. But I don't, like, what day it is. How many people know, like, what day? Oh, today's the 3rd or today's the 17th. How often are you going to forget what day it is? Quick show of hands. Anyway, am I the only one? Hey, help me out here, everybody.
10: Yeah, I forget it sometimes. I always know what day of the week it is, though.
8: I get that. I mean, yeah, we haven't reached that point in our life. But, like, the day. Like, today's the 3rd. Did you know the day was the 3rd? Did everybody know that?
10: Usually I'm like off by one day.
8: Yeah, you go to the bank or whatever. What's today's date? Oh, that's right. You fill it out. With all of that being said, when my wife said to me, okay, what day is my birthday? I was like, I'd like to phone a friend. She said, no, what, go ahead. What day? I said, every, first of all, your birthday is really a gift to me because every day to me is a gift from you, for you being the greatest gift in my life. And why would the day mean anything? Like, really? She goes, okay, stop. I need a number. Just a number. The next word out of your mouth has to be the number, which associates to the day that I was born. What day? And I went, 4th? It's the 3rd. Benji Smith. Okay. What's my middle name? I said, I'm not the kind of guy that keeps track of middle names and dates. Anyway, I want to throw a great big party for her. That's the plan. Today, it being her birthday. So I thought, what could I possibly do to show her living in Cleellum, the highfalutin life of Cleellum? What would be the best way? So I called my buddy Lash at Tilak Thai restaurant there. We go there all the time. I said, can you please help me throw a party for Nick? And he's like, yeah, I've got a great idea. I'm going to get the world's greatest fiddle player. I'm going to get Patrick O'Neill, also known as Shaky. I'm going to get my brother, Derek Mullen, to play for Nicole for her birthday over there at Tilak Thai. I said, that'll be perfect. Can I talk to them ahead of time? So joining us now, Patrick O'Neill, Derek Mullen, if you are ever in Ireland or anywhere in the world, you would be in the right place and blessed to be able to hear these two guys playing. O'Neill, I didn't realize, Shaky, you're one of the top, Shaky, you're one of the top fiddle players, if one of the top musicians. You're described as people as an Irish legend, and they're calling you an Irish legend. Can you hear me?
9: I can, yeah. I can hear you perfectly. Thank you.
8: Yeah. Do you consider yourself to be an Irish treasure?
9: Oh, geez. They're strong words, but maybe not a treasure. I don't know, Derek. I never think about myself, but maybe I am.
11: Johnny's very modest.
8: Very modest.
11: But he's not really. Once you get to know him, he will tell you, I'm the best.
8: Yes.
11: Nobody better. I'm the best. The best there is.
8: You ask any, you ask anybody, Derek, because at 9 times you have been given the great honor as being one of the greatest fiddle players in all of Ireland. And I was looking to see how they rate these types of things. And it's, so you, by the way, so Derek, you came into town to hang out with your brother, and now he's forcing you guys to play?
11: No, it's not really like that, John. We came over for my birthday, and I haven't seen Lash's Tilak Thai place yet. And he said, hey, why don't you come over? It's your wife's birthday, Nikki. That's the real reason.
8: Yes.
11: But he said, why don't you guys come over? And he goes, "And like, you don't have to play music, but we kind of love the music that much. No matter where we go, of course we're going to end up playing music. So
8: yeah.
11: We're going to do... We'll play a little bit of music and celebrate your wife's birthday.
8: Yeah,
11: and,
8: Paul. Yeah. Thank you.
11: She has the legend, Patrick O'Neill, 9-time All-Ireland champion, playing personally for her birthday.
8: That's something. You know, guys.
9: Yeah, happy birthday to her as well, maybe.
8: Good. Well, that's good. The what is it about Ireland and music? You walk into just about any pub, there's somebody playing. I guess it's part of the storytelling, because so many of those songs, if you do listen to the lyrics and you can understand through the accent, that it's your traditional stories that are being told of joy, of death, of humor, of comedy.
11: Weddings, funerals.
8: But I
11: think if you look back, I think we're so proud of our culture. I mean, we're proud of our Irish language. We're proud of our music is unique. It's a unique form of music. But when you look back 100 years ago, people didn't have iPhones. They had no televisions. So every family would do a hard day's work on the land, on the farm. And at nighttime, they'd all kind of sit around. And the father might play the fiddle. The mother would play accordion. Children would do set dancing. And it was a way of...
9: Storytelling
11: and winding down. But it's a beautiful culture. We love it. And it's true. If you go anywhere in Ireland... We have a thing called a session, and a session is where two guys like me and Patrick might go into a pub, start playing, and then people will go, they have bring an accordion, and then you could end up with 12 people just sitting there all day, just talking and laughing and playing tunes. So we're very proud of it. We're very lucky to have it.
8: Is there certain songs that you guys just all basically have to know, that if you do go to a pub and everyone is in there, there's just one, there's like 3 or 4 that everybody knows and everybody wants to hear?
11: So basically, you're talking about the whiskey in the jar, absolute, every time.
9: Yeah.
11: Then you have Dirty Old Town, beautiful song, every time.
9: Yeah.
11: American Tourists, we love them, but the first thing they're going, you guys play the Galway Girl? Oh. Like, yeah, of course, we play the Galway Girl. So there's a few. Tell me, Ma, when I go home. Danny Boy would be a big one.
8: Yeah.
11: There's some favorites that, and a lot of younger musicians are going, oh, damn, I've got to play the Galway Girl again. I went, hey, it's not about you. I said, if someone wants it, you're a performer, give them the song. So I love singing all the songs for the people because you're sharing that moment with them. So I love it.
8: Those pubs are essential to the community. They are part of the lifeblood. I have a friend of mine who has a pub in Bundoran. Right. And, you know, they've, you know, town of I don't know how many. And it's like the same people go to the same pub every night. They don't switch pubs. Like, that is their pub. Like, you wouldn't switch churches.
11: Yeah, that's their local. Yeah.
8: That's the local. And I said to him, well, can't you get more people to come? And he said, no, because this is it. Everybody goes to that pub or this pub or my pub, but I can't attract anybody else because that's the pub that you go to and you don't go anywhere else.
11: Yeah. We would have a couple of pubs in Dublin that there, just before we play music, we go in there and we meet all our friends and then we go play a gig. Then we come straight back to that pub and people are like, people know if we ever want to find Derek and Shaky, they know they can find us in that local. So they just walk in, people, tourists who haven't seen in 5 years, and they go, Derek and Shaky, we knew you'd be here. So it's good to have a local.
8: When do they decide there would be no more smoking in the pubs in Ireland? I know that was a really big deal.
12: Tiger.
9: Celtic Tiger.
8: Yeah.
11: That was a tough one. I am an ex-smoker, John, and I do remember playing out in Spain for years. And I used to introduce a song, and then I'd light up a cigarette. And you've probably seen this with some of the bluegrass and jazz guys over here. You'd light up a cigarette, have a few pulls, you'd stick it up here in between the strings, get through the song, and then you'd finish the cigarette. But it was a bit, you know, it's actually good. It's healthier. I used to struggle with my voice sometimes because the pub was so smoky. So I'm okay with that.
8: This is a general knowledge question to either you or Shaky. Can we talk politics for a moment and what's happening in Ireland? It's a tinderbox, and a lot of people don't follow the Irish politics, but things are bad over there. Really, really bad.
11: Can I do a warning for your clients here?
8: Yes.
11: If you're going, I will not talk about politics, but if you get Shaky Bowen, he's going to give you
9: the country's not in a very good place, to put it mildly. So it's not in a good place at all.
11: Politically, we're suffering with immigration.
9: Yeah.
11: It is.
9: We're at the hands of the EU and the people in charge of our country. I don't think they're doing a very good job looking after.
8: I'm
9: not very happy with them, put it that way.
8: Well, Shaky, which I don't understand, being Irish, there's no political correctness with the Irish. You know where you are, and if they make fun of you, it's because they like you. And if, you know, there's some words that are coarse, it's just part of being Irish. But I cannot believe how politically correct Ireland has gotten, where people are being arrested for...
9: They've gotten very soft, in my opinion. Supposedly now I'm a far right. I never considered myself that, but even if you hang the Irish flag outside your house now, they'll call you far right. It's gone completely.
11: Shaky said to me this morning, we were driving through Cleallum, and it's the first time here, and it's a real Midwestern town. It's beautiful. And we were like, look at this place. And Shaky went, you know what I love? See the way they fly their American flags and they're proud of it? And he goes,
9: everybody should fly their flag and be proud of it, and you shouldn't feel that.
11: You're far right. Yeah. Far right for loving your culture.
8: And both of you, Derek and Shaky, you've seen people that post stuff on Facebook getting arrested. They go into the house and take them away.
11: Yeah. It's a changing country, John, and there are a lot of people who think the government are just not doing the right job. And
9: lots of illegal immigration, and the country's being overrun by that, and we're paying the bill for it, and lots of money as well going abroad to fund other things, instead of looking after homelessness at home, or loads of issues.
11: There is more and more. Ireland never really went on demonstrations and protests, but All the time now, we're getting big protests going, no, you guys are not doing the right thing. Like, so there's trouble brewing. It's getting worse. It's getting worse.
8: Yeah.
11: I think there could be more trouble. You don't
9: I see trouble.
11: I know a lot of guys want the government out. That's it.
9: I want them out.
11: Sack them. Just sack them.
9: There's nobody else to replace them. So
11: we could replace them.
9: Well, we could. I'll go for it. Yeah.
11: imagine if me and Shaky were the governors of Ireland and we had we could employ John Curley as our spokesperson.
8: Yes, I would be there for you. Yeah, that would last about 3 weeks.
11: But as long as we can get 2 weeks out of it, that'd be okay.
8: All right, before I get you guys to play 1 second, I was talking to Lash, to your brother, Derek, about Conor McGregor and whether, and he's like, oh, he's a friend of mine. He's a friend of mine. Yeah, we call him, get him on the phone. I said, don't call him on the phone. Would he ever, what happened? Why they thought he would run for president, but there was too much baggage for.
11: He did run for president this year, and he didn't get enough. So in Ireland, to run for president, you have to have council votes.
9: Yeah, which is council. And if the council don't like you, then you don't have a chance of running. So
11: it's not really democracy.
9: It's rigged in a certain way. If they don't want you in, then you don't get in. And
11: he did run. He did run, and he didn't get the support he thought he was going to get.
9: Half of the people wanted the president that's actually there at the minute. So
11: I think it would have been great. I think it would have been great fun because you see, Mr. Donald Trump, that good man, he's the president of America, and he's a total guy that you're going, no political background. But he came in, he's done some good changes. I'm not so political, but he's done some good stuff, some bad stuff.
8: Yeah.
11: But sometimes a country needs a shake-up. So actually, imagine Conor was the president. He'd be like, right, we're getting rid of this, we're doing this, we're doing this.
9: But with our politics, our president is mainly just a figurehead. He can't really do much.
8: Yeah.
9: So the rest of power lies within
11: the government.
9: The government itself.
11: Our president just shakes hands.
8: I get it.
9: Hello,
8: I get
9: welcome
8: it.
9: To our figurehead.
8: Yeah, it's a shame. It's an amazing country that has come through so much, and hopefully they're able to get back up on their feet. And you're right, control get the immigration and the employment and the housing down, because unfortunately the greatest export of Ireland is its people.
11: Yeah, I think we will, because we have a natural tendency to bounce back from difficult situations. And even though we might say, I'm really getting frustrated with this immigration, we won't get hateful about it. We'll just sit down, talk about it, and we'll say, let's find a way around this. So I think it'll all be good.
8: Shaky.
11: It all helps when you have a few Guinness, and it'll be all okay.
8: Shaky, I was looking at pictures. Shaky, I was looking at a video of you earlier. You didn't have that beard. How long did it take you to grow that beard?
9: Oh, well, I've had this now. How many years? I don't know. Maybe about 15 years or so.
8: Wow.
9: I've had it.
8: That's quite the animal.
9: I got lazy a couple of years ago, and razors were expensive, so.
8: Yeah, good.
9: Keep going.
8: Yeah, I see that. All right, guys, play a little something. So don't forget, tonight, I got to make up for the fact that I forgot it was my wife's birthday. I mean, I knew it was her birthday coming up sometime in September, but I didn't know it was the 3rd, so I'm still suffering from that.
11: You did not forget.
8: No, I just couldn't remember the exact day. So if you have a love song or something you could play to sort of get me into the mood, get Nick into the mood, and we'll see you tonight over there at TLAC, okay? What do you got?
11: Well, I suppose this is the most famous song in the world, really.
8: Okay.
11: Happy birthday.
8: No. Okay, something Irish. Come on.
11: Okay.
8: Give us something.

0: Armadad, yo, this is me in the chat.
1: Wow. There we go. Derek Mullen and Patty O'Neill playing tonight for Nick's birthday, by the way. This is a totally selfish segment. But thanks, guys. We'll see you tonight. A TLAC tie there in Cleellum. Thank you, guys. Appreciate it. Here comes Nate taking a look at traffic.
2: All righty. Traffic alert in Bellevue continues. South 405 just before 520. A collision block in three left lanes, including your two toll lanes and your very far right lane. So that leaves just two center lanes open. It's been like this unchanged for over an hour. And so you're sitting in a bumper-to-bumper backup starting in Northeast 124th and Totem Lake. It's a 55-minute drive from Kirkland into Renton. Once you get past this accident, you're in the clear briefly until you get down to Southeast 8th, and then from there, we're back to our typical off and on backups into Renton. Now, North 405, we've got this looky-loo backup starting at I-90 to the scene. In Marysville, we have a new collision. North 5 at 88th, it's blocking two right lanes. That leaves one left lane open, and this adds the backups starting at 526 in Everett. Plan on a half-hour drive from Everett into Marysville. South 5 into Seattle, bumper-to-bumper from Northgate into downtown. Linwood to Seattle, 50-minute trip. Southbound 99 is bumper-to-bumper from the Aurora Bridge to the stadiums. Where are the Mariners have a 6:40 game tonight. North 5 heavy from the Michigan Curve to the Ship Canal Bridge. Tacoma to Olympia still taking you an hour 10 minutes. Backups between JBLM and Nisqually. Another backup now between Lacey and Olympia. 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I'm Nate Connors.
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13: Good evening, I'm Aaron Granillo. More than 6 months into the U.S. war with Iran, Vice President J.D. Vance attempting to downplay the conflict. He briefed reporters today in the White House press room.
14: I wouldn't call it a war. Right now, there is no active shooting. I recognize there have been places where this has flared up. Major combat operations lasted for about 6 weeks.
13: He also gave no timeline for ending the war, which has driven up energy costs, fueling inflation. ABC's Jim Ryan tells Seattle's Morning News higher prices may be limiting the number of people traveling this Labor Day weekend.
15: The average domestic airfare right now is 2% higher than it was a year ago. But if you're going to one of the super popular destinations, Seattle is top of the list, by the way. You're going to see increases of something like 20%. I think the average is around $790 round trip.
13: A legal victory for a group of local independent journalists. Jackson Maynard, executive director of the Citizen Action Defense Fund, represents them.
16: Three Washington reporters were denied press credentials and access, a violation of the state and federal constitutions.
13: That audio, courtesy of the Center Square, the Capitol Correspondents Association now agreeing to stop deciding who gets credentials in Olympia to cover the legislature. That lawsuit by Ari Hoffman, Brandy Cruz, and Jonathan Cho against the State House is not over. Seattle Seahawks have officially changed hands. The franchise says the sale to the Khosla family is complete, with Vinod Khosla serving as chair. He addressed media last week after NFL owners signed off.
17: The task ahead is actually pretty simple. Keep the winning streak alive, get another Super Bowl.
13: Khoslas are joined by a group of minority investors who bought the Hawks for $9.6 billion, a new record for an NFL franchise. Sound Transit says its new Pinehurst station near Northeast 130th Street in Seattle will open September 30th. CEO Dow Constantine.
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2: And let's update you with our traffic alert in Bellevue, South 405, just before 520. We're seeing progress. Collision now just blocks the two left toll lanes. We're backed up to Northeast 124th still. 55 minutes from Kirkland into Renton. Tow trucks have arrived on scene, and we're working to clear this for you. In Marysville, North 5 at 88th, this collision involving a semi still blocks two right lanes. That leaves one lane open at the scene, and this adds the backup starting at 526. And then add to that, right at 526, we have a new disabled vehicle blocking your right center lane. Everett to Marysville has climbed to 50 minutes. South 5 into Seattle, bumper to bumper from Northgate Way in the downtown. 50 minutes from Linwood. Southbound 99, you're solid from the Aurora Bridge to the stadiums, where your Mariners have a 640 game. North 5, solid from the Michigan Curve to the Ship Canal Bridge. 25 minutes to get through this. Tacoma to Olympia is still hovering in an hour, 10 minutes. Pretty solid between JBLM and Nisqually. Another hefty backup between Lacey and Olympia. And in Spanaway, southbound 7 jams up approaching the Roy Y due to road work on State Route 507. About 2 mile backups here. Cairo News Radio, real-time traffic. I'm Nate Connors.
13: Thank you, Nate. Now to your forecast. Isolated thunderstorm chances until around dark tonight. Drier for tomorrow and again on Saturday. Sunday and Labor Day looking very nice. We'll have temperatures in the low 70s and staying dry. Right now, 66 degrees in downtown Seattle. I'm Aaron Granillo, Cairo News Radio.
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19: 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And there was... I didn't... Did you sense that they wanted me to play?
21: No, unfortunately.
22: You should have just brought the guitar out and started playing.
19: Yeah, well...
22: Just to...
19: You don't do that! You don't do that.
22: You don't one-up them?
19: No, you don't do that, no.
22: That's true.
19: There's no rules. It's going to be fun. All right, let's see... Home Comfort Alliance, when it comes to heating, cooling, plumbing, electrical needs, there's only one place to call. 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Tell them Curly sent you. I will not be here on, Monday or Tuesday. I'm traveling, and I will be in Dallas for...
23: Are you going to the midterm convention?
24: No. I'm going to be in my district working to win.
23: Okay.
24: Yeah.
19: Okay, so he won't be there.
25: Still TBD. We actually are trying to work out our schedule right now.
19: He won't be there either.
23: No.
26: Dallas, no.
19: She's not going to be there.
26: I'm not going to go to the convention.
19: RSVP no on her.
26: Yeah, thank you.
27: Do you want to go?
26: I want to be in my district.
27: Yeah.
26: So we'll see.
27: Okay.
19: So there seems to be about 5 seats empty right now.
27: Why would you rather be in your district just to talk to
26: I always want to be in my district.
27: Yeah.
26: It's very rare that I go outside of my district.
23: Are you planning to go to the midterm convention next week?
19: I'll be there. Does anybody care? I'll be there.
28: No.
23: Tell me why.
28: My son's getting married.
19: Okay.
28: Oh, in Greece.
23: Congratulations.
28: Destination wedding. So I have a good excuse, right?
29: I want to get there, but I've got a few things on my son's.
19: I'll pick you up. I'll take you. Who are you? I don't even know who you are.
29: Playing high school football.
19: Oh, high school football. Oh, okay.
29: And I promised him I would not miss any of his game.
19: I mean, we even have a Jim Walsh invited me like a month and a half ago. And I thought, I'll go down there. I'll get a press pass. I'll interview a bunch of people. It'll be interesting. Cover the candidates in the state of Washington. Braun's running in the third. This could be really interesting. Plus, I might be able to get an interview with, I don't know, Vance or Trump or something. I thought this would be good. I'll get down there. And then I happen to notice that there, I would write to find out, like, hey, where's the press pass? And how's it coming along? And it just felt disorganized. And now, well, this is according to the press, that it's a mess.
28: Are you planning to go to the Republican convention next week?
30: I'm planning to be in my district.
19: It's the first time ever that they have decided to do a midterm sort of pep rally known as a Trumpapalooza. The president is going to speak twice. He was going to do just one night, but now it looks like he's going to do two. And the whole structure of it, they're asking candidates to pay anywhere between $25,000 and $100,000 to participate in this thing. And then they also, is it $80,000 for a picture with Trump? I think that's what it is, right?
31: Because with what we've done in just a short period of time, a year and a half,
0: Nobody's ever seen it before. There's never been anything like it. And all you have to do is talk about it, and you're going to win, and you're going to win big.
19: This happens often when the president's poll rating is below like 45 into the 50s or something, and you're a candidate and it's a tight race. You try to avoid the president as much as possible. And this happened with Biden in 2022. It happened with Obama in 2014. A bunch of various candidates, especially who is it, Allison something Grimes or something, and she wouldn't even admit in 2014 that she said they asked her, did you vote for Obama? She didn't want to say yes or no. That's how bad it was. So if you're lagging at like 45%, 40% somewhere in there, you don't even want to be seen on the same stage. So right now, the Republican Party, the RNC, has got huge money compared to the Dems. They have $130 million. They have zero debt. And you look on what the DNC has. They've got $16 million on hand. They have $17 million in debt. So the RNC's got eight times as much cash. They'll need every single dollar when they go to battle for the House and the Senate. Most likely, people think they're going to lose the House, just how many seats they'll lose. And if they lose the Senate, then it's an entirely different ballgame. But I will be there to cover it and not have anything to cover. That's the other part. You get down there, it's like, what do we got? What's going on? Trump heard about panicking over the upcoming Texas Senate race. He said,
0: I hope people realize it because sometimes they want change when change isn't necessary. Sometimes when they want change, even if you're doing a great job. But if they change Texas, Texas will be a disaster. It'll go, and it could go bad very fast. I will be the last Republican president in our country. We'll live in hell.
19: He's referring to the fact that if the Democrats take the Senate and are able to get rid of the filibuster, they will bring D.C. in as a state. And then you're going to get two senators right there. Both will be Democrats. And they will bring Puerto Rico in, make that a state. So that'll also be two more. So you'll have four additional senators. Of course, you'll pick up just a few because the population is small in the House, but you will have that much more power in the Senate, and they'll be able to push everything through and they get rid of the filibuster. Then you'll see them start to want to add additional members to the Supreme Court. In fact, I think it was just yesterday or 2 days ago, I think they floated a bill and they wanted to be able to say, let's pass a law that says it's nine on the Supreme Court and we don't add any more to it. And that wasn't able to get any legs and go anywhere. This will be interesting to see. It's, again, they have been working on this thing for a while. It's unusual. They've never done it before where they decide to have a midterm pep rally. CBS says they won't be covering it. NBC or CNN says they'll cover just the parts that are making news. And guess what's going to be running opposite on Wednesday? Any guesses? What's going to run when the president is speaking in Dallas at the podium? What do you think is going to be on television?
1: The Muppet Show.
19: No.
22: On CBS or what?
19: The NFL. Beginning first game, Seahawks against the Patriots. I expect maybe 28 million people to tune into that.
22: Wait, what? Is that at the same time?
19: Yes, at the exact same time.
22: Oh, yeah, that's gonna take them all away.
19: Yeah, it's not a... ABC. ABC says... They will not be covering any of it. Either will CBS. And if only anything's newsworthy. Oh, my God. Ken, is it too late for me to cancel? Can I suddenly have a son getting married in Greece and get out of this thing?
1: I'll be down there.
19: But I know you're going to be down there, Nate. Hang on.
4: I have events. I would love to go. I was thinking about it. I'm gonna miss out on something important, but I cannot be in two places at the same time.
19: Ah, okay.
5: I'll be down there.
19: Well, Sherry's going down there. Is Nate going down there? Sounds like they're both going down there. Nate,
1: I'll be down there.
19: Okay, so I'm going to hold on and get a pen.
1: I'll be down there.
19: Wait a minute. So we get Nate is going down there. And is Sherry going down there?
5: I'll be down there.
19: And that's like two down there. So I got two.
1: I'll be down there.
19: And whoever that is.
22: Okay. That's Hutler.
19: That's Hutler. Okay. Yeah. So it's three. I got three of them all going down there. Plus me. All right. Look, it's an experience. You get a chance to go down there. And, you know, again, Sherry's going to be down there. They are opening the doors for additional because they're afraid that there won't be enough people. And if the camera pans into the crowd and there's just not enough folks to enjoy themselves, it's going to look pretty bad. So they're including, oh my God, grassroots supporters have also been asked to come. Additional officials and donors, they're opening the doors for them so they can be a part of the celebration for the midterms. I'm going to thank Jim Walsh on this. Would you get Walsh on the phone and say, what were you thinking? Huh? For the big Trump-a-palooza. But anyway, I will be calling in to the morning show, to G and Ursula if they want me as well, and also to Jake and Spike. So I'll be the official reporter for whatever's going on in Dallas.
1: That's a tease.
19: Help me.
5: Wow, that's a tease.
19: Help me.
6: Are you going to get any photos?
19: Yeah, I'll get photos.
6: Are you going to pay for it?
19: I think it was $1,700 or $1,900 to have like a desk, AC unit, and then like one of those, put the drapes behind you. They're going to give you a little like thing on Radio Row, which is always the worst because you're there and the people are walking by and you're supposed to have a producer there with you, then ropes the person in. Can you sit down and talk to this person? The people you don't want to talk to are the people that are sitting there. They're the ones that are like, hey, you want to talk to me? And you're like, no, I'm trying to find somebody more interesting, so I don't know who you are. Then you can't get them out of the chair while the people you wanted to talk to are just going right on by. All right, well, I'll be down there. I know Nate and Sherry and Tom Hutler will all be down there as well. All right, here comes Nate, checking traffic. Nathan.
1: Yeah, D.R. Horton has our update. Let's start you over in Bellevue where we have good news. They cleared the crash south 405 just before 520. All lanes are back open, and that's great news for those of you stuck in that bumper-to-bumper backup starting still at Northeast 124th, and right around Northeast 60th is where you're going to clear out until you get just past 520, and then all that backup that was sitting behind the collision is now shifting forward. So now it's stuck from 520 down through Factoria. All added up, we're still looking at 55 minutes between Kirkland and Renton. Up in Marysville, we still have our collision north 5 at 88th, blocking two right lanes. That leaves one left lane open. And you're solidly backed up all the way. Let's see the latest, all the way to the Snohomish River. And right now, Everett to Marysville is closing in on an hour. 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

0: This is the fact that this guy's still alive. He'd be the best person to be standing next to in a lightning storm. Because they say lightning never strikes twice. Well, tell that to Roy Sullivan, I say. He was a Virginia park ranger who was struck 7 times. Probably on the 6th time, he's like, wait a minute, really? 7 times from 1942 to 1977. He survived all 7 of them. He's recognized as the person, he's in the Guinness World Book of Records, for the person struck by lightning the most times. I'm sure that wasn't a record he was going for. Then this guy, just about a couple days ago, in Staten Island, he talks about the experience. He was walking to the dentist when suddenly...
1: It was just an astonishing, horrific experience, unprecedented. I've never felt these sensations ever in my life. I almost approached my car. It was maybe 10 or 15 feet away from my car, and lightning struck. It was a bright white flash that was emitted from that, and I instantly fell to the ground. I was so confused, and I was so much in pain, and I was...
0: Do they have video of it or something? What's that noise they keep throwing in the background? Do they have video of the whole thing? No.
2: They have, like, a short video, but it's pretty quick.
0: It doesn't help us at all, but...
2: No. Okay. Just a big...
1: I was very scared that I would be struck by lightning again.
0: What?
1: So I then began to scream, help, help, help. Shortly after I got up, I saw this woman instantly open her front door and say, sir, do you need help? I said, yes, please. Can I come into your home? She called 911 and emergency services, New York's finest man, EMTs and members of the FDNY, reported to that home within minutes. They kept me overnight there at the hospital between Thursday and Friday. Thankfully, by Friday afternoon, they did another round of blood work, and they said, look, your numbers are relatively stable, and we deem you able enough to kind of flush all this out on your own through drinking plenty of fluids.
0: Yeah.
1: And that was it, and I'm still marching on today.
0: We never found out about his dentist. How are his teeth? That's the thing. He was walking to the dentist. He gets struck by light. We have no idea the condition of his gums. None.
2: Probably the last thing on his mind. I don't know if there is much on his mind after a lightning strike.
0: Right, like that. This will lose something in the because it's radio. But I love this this blooper, and I still swear that it was just a mistake when they went to edit the thing. But it's one you got to look up. It's a TV blooper where a woman is struck by lightning. But the best part of it is when they go to the woman, it's called a SOT, sound on tape. So the VO, so the anchor's reading story, and then it goes to the SOT, sound on tape. And it's supposed to be the woman. She's in her hospital bed, and she's trying. The tape gets stuck. Oh, here it is. Here, I love this.
3: A Boise, Idaho woman is considered a medical miracle. Laura Esterman was struck by lightning nearly a month ago, and she was considered officially dead. Thankfully, CPR from her mom revived her heart, but she laid in a coma for 2 weeks, and then she defied all odds and woke up.
0: So now they cut to her in the hospital bed. She's sort of sitting up a little bit. But you know when a video gets like, it gets like stuck. Her whole head is shaking about like this. Okay, so remember, she hasn't spoken. She was in a coma. She got struck by lightning. She hasn't said anything. And then finally, they're there when she speaks.
3: Weeks, and then she defied all odds and woke up.
0: It cuts back to the anchor, and he tries to hold it together.
3: Well, obviously, there's a problem with that tape. She doesn't really sound like that. She doesn't remember the accident, so the evidence is clear. I am so sorry. Laura's learning to walk again after the lightning burned her legs, and we'll have more on that story and hopefully get that tape fixed for you.
0: Do you think somebody set that up?
4: I don't think so.
0: No, it's just one of the TV gods smiled upon them and thought, be good to have her going, poor guy. I got to give the anchor credit on that one. All right. Here comes Nate checking traffic for you, Nathan.
5: North 5 at 88th in Marysville. So got a collision blocking 2 right lanes. Your bumper-to-bumper backup starts near Highway 2. Everett to Marysville, taking 50 minutes. South 405 in Kirkland, we're bumper-to-bumper at Northeast 124th to Northeast 70th from an earlier collision. And then another backup from 520 through Factoria. So Kirkland to Renton is down to 40 minutes. And we're looking at heavy backups heading into Seattle for the Mariners game. Cairo News Radio, real-time traffic. I'm Nate Connors.
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2: ABC News, I'm Dave Packer. The judge in the Lindsay Clancy murder trial sending the jury home for the day after 36 hours of deliberations over 6 days. Twice already, defense attorney Kevin Reddington claims one juror is refusing to follow the law that says a defendant must be proved guilty beyond a reasonable doubt. As the war with Iran drags on, so are U.S. troop deployments.
3: We've learned is that U.S. military forces in the region are being extended, some into early next year. Specifically, we're talking about the Army's 82nd Airborne Division, which arrived in the Middle East earlier this year, around the gear up for the war with Iran that eventually took place.
2: ABC's Louis Martinez. Fuel prices continue to rise. Diesel fuel nationally hit a record high today. The Trump administration making an urgent appeal to the Supreme Court to allow new postal service rules for mail-in ballots to take effect immediately. Critics say the rules could infringe on the state's authority to run elections. Activist, journalist, and feminist icon Gloria Steinem, dead at 92. This is ABC News. TikTok is making updates which could change how its 100 million U.S. users engage in the comments.
4: The video platform is adding a new voice note feature. So this is sort of like how you can text people voice notes. Now you can record a voice message up to 60 seconds long and post it as a comment on TikTok. Then anyone can tap and listen to what you said. TikTok's also adding a feature where you can create a live poll in the comments, asking people what they think, for example, about what outfit you should wear, what you should post about the next day. The company says this is turning the comment section into its own experience. It's worth noting that that voice note feature only applies to users ages 18 and older. Elizabeth Schulze, ABC News, Washington.
2: Former Venezuelan President Nicolas Maduro is asking a federal judge to dismiss a drug trafficking case against him, claiming he's protected by head of state immunity. Maduro and his wife both pleaded not guilty after they were captured by U.S. forces in Venezuela in January. The trial is scheduled for next June. Dave Packer, ABC News.
5: Coming up, a fatal wildfire lands a local 18-year-old in jail. That's after Nate Connors at the real-time traffic desk.
6: Thanks, Aaron. Up in Marysville, North 5 at 88th, we are still dealing with a collision involving a semi. It's blocking two right lanes. That leaves one lane open at the scene. You got a bumper-to-bumper backup that starts near Highway 2, Everett to Marysville. Plan on 50 minutes. North 5, prior to that, right at 526, we've got a tow on scene with a stall taking up your right center lane. Heading into Seattle, South 5, heavy from Northgate to I-90. It is jam-packed here. Southbound 99 slows from the Aurora Bridge to the stadiums. North 5, scattered backups between the West Seattle Bridge and Ship Canal Bridge. Over on the east side, South 405, you're heavy from Northeast 70th and Kirkland into Factoria before things thin out for you. North 405, still heavy between Kirkland and Totem Lake. And down at the Pierce King County line, South 5 is stop and go from State Route 18 all the way to the Puyallup River Bridge, where we might have a new collision down there. Cairo News Radio, real-time traffic. I'm Nate Connors.
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5: Good evening, I'm Aaron Granillo. An 18-year-old from Kent is facing charges, including manslaughter, after his alleged involvement in a deadly wildfire. Cairo News Radio's Ian Sterling has the latest.
7: The Chelan Hills fire took the life of a 69-year-old man on July 4th. Douglas County Sheriff Tyler Kale says firefighters were also in severe danger, with one fire truck completely burned and another that barely escaped.
8: It completely broke the side windows out of that truck, damaged the truck to the point that it was burned over, but yet still drivable to where they could reach a safe area.
7: The Kent teenager is accused of starting the fire while shooting fireworks from the back of a pickup. The sheriff says this won't be the last arrest, with up to five more people expected to be charged. Ian Sterling, Cairo News Radio.
5: Healthcare premiums on the rise again. Insurance companies are asking the State Health Exchange to approve an average rate increase of more than 22%. The State Insurance Commission will announce the final 2027 rates next week. Two Seattle police officers are being praised after they sprinted into a burning apartment building on Cherry Hill.
9: The fire happened Monday morning just after 5 a.m. at an apartment.

0: apartment building near 16th and Madison. The officers spotted fire from a second-story window. They broke the glass on the lobby door, ran up the stairs, found the burning unit, and rescued a disoriented 28-year-old resident before evacuating the building. SPD Detective Shane Weatherford.
1: Had nothing to do with law enforcement. That wasn't part of their job, but they wanted to protect human life.
0: The officers received a commendation for their bravery and will be recognized by the department. James Lynch, Cairo News Radio.
2: The biggest fair in our state gets underway tomorrow.
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2: Yes, Whitney Hamblin is with the Washington State Fair. She tells us to expect all your favorites and even some surprises.
4: We also have a new dog trick show, which is amazing. They're actually shelter and rescue dogs who do crazy high-flying action-packed stunts.
2: Of course, there's music, too. You can expect Chicago, Ice Cube, and the Twisted Sister, among others. The fair runs until September 27th. Now to your forecast, we are looking at cloudy skies tonight, but a pretty decent forecast ahead with just some isolated showers, mostly light if they do show up. Sunday and Monday for your Labor Day, looking very nice, highs will be in the low 70s. I'm Aaron Granillo, Cairo News Radio.
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6: Well, look, my wife has a rule in her family. 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
2: Ah, never gets old. There we go. That is the John Gurley Show on you and Teeny Tiny and everybody else. 1-888-973-5476. 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Here we go.
8: Okay, you too, Dan.
2: Catered you too. I'll tell you, there's some sweet justice on this story. So, Ari Hoffman, my buddy over at KVI, Jonathan Cho, my friend as well in flip flops, and Brandy Cruz at Undivided, they went and said, hey, we'd like to get a press pass. You get a press pass to cover the Senate, but the House, oh, the House. You know, they don't just hand out press passes to anybody. But they said, we want to get down there and get a press pass. And they were all denied. I'm like, that's weird. I thought I would try to get in there, so I thought I'm going to get a press pass. So I get a call from Jerry Kornfeld, who's running the, he runs the, you know, the organization, the Washington State Capitol Correspondents Association, the CCA. And he's like, are you just applying for a press pass because you just want to be included in this mix between Cho and Brandy and Ari? I said, no, I legitimately got to go down there and cover the thing. And he goes, are you just doing this so that you could also sue us? Because Brandy and Ari and Jonathan said, why aren't you giving us a press pass? We should get a pass. They weren't. They were being denied the pass. So they decided to sue. And they get a Citizens Action Defense Fund comes in. They said, we'll cover it for you so you guys don't have to pay anything. And we're going to find out why they're not giving you a press pass. Well, part of it is, who decides who gets the press pass? Well, there's Washington State Capitol Correspondents Association, which is basically a bunch of quote-unquote journalists that then make the decision who they're going to let work with them. Right? Which, it's a little strange because it's, isn't that your competition? So if they don't want you in there, they could just say, no, don't give them a press pass. So you're letting journalists decide what other journalists would be considered to be in the mix with them. So they said, no, none, no press pass. So the suit starts, right? And then you have Jackson's press conference. You got the lawyer, you got Cho, you got Brandy in here, right? All right, so here is the lawyer, because this happened a couple of hours ago. The Citizens Action Defense Fund. And here we go.
9: This case is not over. Today's announcement does not end the lawsuit. The settlement resolves our claims against the CCA, but the case continues against the Washington State House of Representatives, the chief clerk, Bernard Dean, and the legislature.
2: Yeah, here's what happened, as Jackson's explaining. The CCA said, okay, fine, guys, we're out. We are out. We will not be involved. We will not determine who gets to cover, who doesn't gets to cover. We're going to kick it over to the House. So Lori Jenkins, Speaker of the House, now it's over there. So the case still continues. Will Lori Jenkins and the Democrats say, no, no press pass for you, Cho, no pass for you, Cruz, no pass for you, Ari, because we just don't like you? Cho spoke.
10: I'm disappointed in what I learned through this discovery process.
2: Oh, what he learned in the discovery process is great. Now, understand that if this was government, you could file a FOIA request and they would have to give you everything. But this is not. This is private. So you got to get your lawyer, go to the other lawyer, and said, okay, through discovery, we want all of these emails. You show us every email or whatever you can get for us. You show us what you said about our clients. And I'm sure at that point, they were just puckering.
10: And I will call them out by name. Jerry Kornfield with the Washington Standard, Shauna Sowersby with the Seattle Times, were the two primary gatekeepers at the Capitol Correspondents Association. And what I saw was a personal assault on our press access. They looked into my personal W-2s. They talked about how much money I made at the various outlets that I currently now report for.
2: Yeah, it's so now Brandy, when she did her show, because if you think, well, what do I care about these three people? Here's what you should care about. You should care about the fact that each one of these individuals has a great following of people that depend upon them to cover stories that might not be covered. And in ways that are not covered by the standard traditional press that we've all come to know and love or despise in Washington, right? So then you have a bunch of people that, as Cho pointed out, the two in particular, Kornfield and the woman that he mentioned, don't like them. Personally, do not like the work that is done by these three. So then decide, oh, screw them. We're not going to give them a pass, and we're going to keep them out. Because they don't want you, the public, to have them asking the questions that should be asked to politicians, because there are a number of people that are in the press, Seattle Times and others, that are just lapdogs that basically read the press releases that are sent out by the politicians that they like. Here's Brandy reading from her show. This is her reading from the emails that they were found through discovery.
11: This is the first time that this is being shown publicly. It was part of discovery. It was sent from Jerry Kornfield, a reporter with the Washington State Standard, to Shauna Sowersby, a reporter with the Seattle Times. And in it, Jerry Kornfield is laying out what he thinks is dirt on us that makes us not fit for a press pass.
2: Here's the thing. This must be so embarrassing for him. He's been covering politics for four decades. He was at the Everett Herald. He's now at the Washington State Standard. He's been involved in radio and podcasts. And here he is writing, expressing his thoughts about people that he just doesn't care for very much.
11: He says, here is a link where two of them team up to stake out daycares.
2: The two of them he's referring to are Brandy Cruz and Jonathan.
11: As if that's unjournalistic, staking out daycares. He says, finally, I've attached some random PDC and IRS data. On PDC, I don't see any money from Let's Go Washington or Riker to me. But all those 2024 events were likely Lincoln Day dinners. And he spoke and she could have endorsed him. Not sure if it will trigger anything. So they're looking into PDC. They see payments I charged for giving keynote speeches.
2: They're looking for advocacy. So the idea is, you know, if you're an advocate rather than a journalist, then it's somehow you're tainted. But the people that they did give passes to were lobbyists. They had lobbyists in there. So that their argument goes away there. But keep going.
11: But they don't see payments, you know, from Let's Go Washington or Dave Reichert. So they're trying to get to the bottom of whether people are paying me to take these positions that I take. And then he apparently attached IRS stuff. The IRS stuff is just for awareness of the conservative circle. Gordon whines about the press shutout and the law firm he funds sues. So in here, they were digging into IRS data on a man named Steve Gordon, who isn't suing them. He's complaining about the press pass shutout. So they're trying to dig into IRS data
2: on Steve Gordon,
11: on a guy who owned a massive trucking company and who funds a lot of conservative interest, and who, yes, I happen to consider a personal friend.
2: I do too. Good guy.
11: But he has nothing to do with their decision to deny people press passes.
2: See what they don't like? He's rich. Oh, no.
11: So they're just going out trying to dig up dirt on private citizens.
2: Yeah, because he's a rich guy.
11: And
2: yeah.
11: Then Jerry Kornfield says Cho is one rich guy in flip-flops.
2: Oh, okay.
11: He did a lot of political work in 2024.
2: Yeah, Cho. Did they mention how much money he makes? Because that determines this guy's view of what rich is. Hang on.
11: None yet in 2026, but I think his prior work further solidifies a no.
2: Ugh.
11: Cho has a lot of video work. He even managed a campaign in 2024, but nothing since he formed an LLC. Search his name and you will see he gets $163,000 from Discovery Institute.
2: So these are the people. This is Jerry Kornfield writing to the Seattle Times writer, basically just finding dirt, finding reasons not to give these people press passes.
11: Which is his salary for being a journalist covering homelessness for Discovery Institute. It's public record because Discovery Institute and the way that it has to file its tax forms. So making $163,000 a year in Jerry Kornfield's estimation makes Cho one rich guy in flip-flops. So taking a dig at the fact that Cho often wears flip-flops. And then he goes more into Steve Gordon, et cetera, talking about investments and certain foundations and all of this. So behind the scenes, they're trying to dig into our personal finances, which they wouldn't be able to dig into mine because mine aren't public. They're trying to look around and just see if they can find anything that will justify what they've been doing. And also behind the scenes, December 1st, 2025, when they've said publicly...
2: Uh-huh.
11: That they were no longer involved in the credentialing process. The House was going to take it over. Well, here's what Jerry Kornfield sent a woman named Melissa Palmer with the Washington State House of Representatives. He said, the Capitol Correspondents Association recommends credentials for the individuals listed below. There had been a lot of back and forth between Melissa Palmer, government employee, and Jerry Kornfield.
2: What's the rest of this thing, Al? Anything else in there that's good, juicy?
12: No? I mean, nothing. You kind of heard the best of it.
2: Yeah, that's it. So now at this point, so the case is the folks from the Washington State Capitol Correspondents Association, the CCA, which are journalists, they were prior going, well, let's see, we'll determine who's a journalist and who's not a journalist. We'll just tell you who gets a press pass and who doesn't. So Jerry was running that organization. Now, after today, they've said, we're out. We're done. Don't sue us. We're going to hand it off to Lori Jenkins, and the Democrats will be in charge. So now at this point, if Jenkins doesn't give these guys press passes, then it's going to court, and then they're going to be able to sue them on the fact that you're stopping these individuals. They're going to have to prove, the burden of proof will be on the state, the Democrats, to say the reason we're not giving them press passes is because we don't consider them to be journalists, and then they'll have to define what a journalist is, and they're going to say, well, you're more advocate than you are journalist, and we only like mainstream in there. It's really going to get quite cumbersome for them, and then they'll also be able to file a FOIA request to get additional back and forth between Jenkins and anybody else in there who was sending some stuff out. So victory today, a small victory anyway, for Cho, for Brandi Crews, and for Ari Hoffman. Because it was so clearly, they just thought, oh, we don't want these guys on there. We don't like them. We don't like their politics. We don't like the fact that Cho wears open-toed sandals. And anything else, they're associated with quote-unquote rich people. So they're just petty little individuals that don't like them. So they block them from being able to have access. So there we go. Good for them. Good for Ari and everybody else. And I should have told Jerry when I was on the phone with him back in, I don't know, whatever it was, April or whatever. Yeah, I want a press pass too. I should have jumped in there just to see if they said anything about me. Okay, what bad thing did they say about me?
12: They couldn't say anything bad about
2: me. That's right. Yeah. Oh, that's right. Exactly right. Nothing. There's nothing to say about me. My footwear is far more appealing than flip-flops. So good for them. The sad part is that it has to come to this, right? When is a legitimate journalist? I can understand because you just don't want some TikTok influencer, which believe me, they're not going to go down there and cover the Capitol. They're not going to cover what's happening in Olympia. But these are legitimate journalists that report the news and ask the tough questions. I could play 50 questions that Cho has asked at press conferences. Now, listen, is he a bit of a muckraker? Yeah, he likes that. He likes to mix things up a little bit because he knows the more stuff that he puts up, the more views that he gets and the better he does financially for himself and for the people that want to see him report the news. And Brandy asked tough questions, too. Remember, she was the one that was asking probably one of the biggest zingers was during the debate with Inslee. And she had asked the question about, did you realize it was happening at Chop and Chaz? And she played a cut of him and reminded him that he said he didn't know what was going on there for a number of days. And that you could see Inslee really struggling with that. Brandy comes in and she'll tell you, I'm not a Republican and not a Democrat. I try to be independent on this sort of stuff. And she doesn't consider herself a journalist. She says that often, but she is, in a way. Probably her and Ari and Cho are the ones that are asking the questions that are not being asked by, quote unquote, the other side. Because if anybody believes for one moment that the media is not biased, you are nuts. When I first started working in television, I was shocked. Shocked. I kept thinking, oh, it's just right down the middle. You know, you don't have a favorite. But immediately you realize what the culture is in the newsrooms. And you just know that it's heavy left or I've never been in a heavy right spot. But most of the time it's biased to the left. That's just the way it goes. And they don't even think to ask the questions that Brandy asks and Cho asks and Ari asks. And they don't want them there. They don't want those guys asking those questions. It's very disruptive for the rest of the media that is just simply taking whatever is coming from the folks in Olympia and just reading it verbatim. So a half victory. We'll see what happens next because now it has to go back to Lori Jenkins, Speaker of the House, to see if she goes along and says, okay, we will give them the press passes. Somebody at this point has to decide who gets the press passes. So good. I'm sure Cho, although it must hurt his feelings, I'm sure he loved the fact that they pointed out that he's a rich guy in flip-flops. And I don't, did they say anything about Brandy? Did they, any personal stuff about Brandy?
12: Not that I remember. I think it was kind of mainly, I feel like, on Choi.
2: Cho. Cho got hit hard. Yeah. Okay, nothing about Ari? Did he give Ari a hard time?
12: I mean, I'm sure.
2: Oh, Ari probably would love to get a hard time on that. No. They go after Cho. Oh, that's good. All right. Again, the news is that the folks there at the Washington State Capitol Correspondents Association, a bunch of journalists who are in charge of what journalists get press passes, have decided to kick the can down the field. And now it is Lori Jenkins' determination about who gets the pass.
13: I'll be down there.
2: I know you will, Nate. Nate's going to be all over the place. Here he is checking traffic for us, Nathan.
14: So got a collision in Marysville, North 5 at 88th. It's blocking two right lanes. That leaves one lane open at the seam. Your bumper-to-bumper backups now starts closer to 41st and Everett to Marysville. Still taking right around 50 minutes. Got a collision in Mount Lake Terrace, North 5 at State Route 104. It's actually just been moved to your left shoulder. So you're back to bumper-to-bumper to Northeast 145th. South 5 into Seattle, still real heavy from Northgate to I-90. Southbound 99 is still slow from the Aurora Bridge to the stadiums. North 5, scattered backups from the West Seattle Bridge to the Ship Canal Bridge. You're mostly just crowded, though, into downtown near West Seattle. Then it jams up as you approach the Ship Canal Bridge. In Tacoma, South 5, the north end of the Puyallup River Bridge. They're just in the process of clearing a collision from your left center lane. You're bumper-to-bumper backed up to the two wild waves. And in Lacey, a new collision, North 5 and Martin Way. It's actually a rollover blocking your left lane. Huge distraction, and you're backed up to Sleater-Kinney. South 5, you're going to jam up in Marvin Road to the scene. Cairo News Radio, real-time traffic. I'm Nate Connors.
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26: Good evening, I'm Aaron Granillo. Vice President J.D. Vance says he does not know if the Iran war will be over by the midterms. Briefing reporters at the White House today, he was asked about increasing gas prices due to the war.
27: Gas, frankly, could have been much, much higher were it not for our efforts. But I'm not going to make a promise about when it's going to return to $3. What I will say is that we have to remember, why are we doing this? Number one, it's so that Iran never has a nuclear weapon.
26: Well, those higher fuel prices may be limiting the number of people traveling this Labor Day. ABC's Jim Ryan tells Seattle's Morning News nationwide travel projections are down.
28: About 48 million people traveling either by car or by air. That is not a record. I think we're used to saying every Labor Day that, yeah, a record number of people will be traveling. It's not the case this year. And the big explanation, of course, is the sky-high gas prices. $4.14 on average nationally, according to AAA. And of course, much higher than that at $5.47 in Washington state.
26: King County prosecutors charged a 23-year-old man in a brutal hammer attack in downtown Seattle earlier this year. Bay Mateen Muhammad now faces attempted first-degree murder.
29: Court documents allege that on May 4th, Muhammad, acting with premeditated intent, struck George Miller in the head roughly 30 times outside a downtown Seattle hotel, leaving him seriously injured. Casey McNerney on the brutality of the attack.
30: The defendant walked past the victim, who was hunched over, and stopped and then pulled a hammer from his backpack. The defendant continued to strike the victim with the hammer as he lay motionless on the ground.
29: The victim survived but remains in long-term rehabilitation. James Lynch, Cairo News Radio.
26: The University of Washington is paying $600,000 to settle a First Amendment lawsuit brought by a computer science professor. School punished Stuart Regis in 2022 after he posted a parody of the university's land acknowledgments on his course syllabus. Regis tells Jason Rance on Seattle Red the case comes down to a basic principle.
31: A lot of people think they believe in free speech until you tell them, well, what if somebody said this? Oh, well, I wouldn't want that. Yeah. So, I mean, if you really understand the concept of free speech, you have to defend the speech that you hate.
26: University says this payout does not imply any wrongdoing. Now to the real-time traffic desk, we check in with Nate Connors.
14: Thanks, Aaron. 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We're dealing with a long-term collision, North 5 at 88, blocking two right lanes, at least one lane open. And you've got a bumper-to-bumper backup starting prior to 41st and Everett now. Northbound 529 is bumper-to-bumper as well between Everett and Marysville. Everett to Marysville on I-5 is at 45 minutes. North 5 heading into Mount Lake Terrace, scattered backup starting at 145th and Shoreline, up to State Route 104 where a crash sits on the left shoulder. South 5 into Seattle, still jam-packed from Northgate Way in the downtown. Linwood to Seattle still at 45 minutes. South 405, we're bumper to bumper from Southeast 8th and Bellevue to Cold Creek Parkway. And then it thins out. Bellevue to South Center is going to take you a half hour. South 5 in Fife is packed starting at Wild Waves down to 54th Avenue as we recover from an earlier crash near the Puyallup River Bridge. Federal Way to Tacoma has a 20-minute delay. And in Lacey, North 5 and Martin Way, we've got a rollover crash blocking your left lane. That's got you backed up to Sleater-Kinney. South 5 jams up in Marvin Road to the scene. 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I'm Nate Connors.
26: And your forecast, got a chance for some isolated showers tonight. Drier for the forecast tomorrow and Saturday. Still could have a stray shower around, though. Then Sunday and Labor Day looking very good. Dry and highs in the low 70s. I'm Aaron Granillo, Cairo News Radio.
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2: I feel like you're giving birth over there.
5: It's really stressful.
2: Gee whiz. My God. Well said, well read.
5: Thank you so much.
2: I can feel the tension coming off.
5: I may be sweating
2: and
5: a little
2: Andrew
5: bit.
2: And even Andrew came in to give you a pep talk. 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You're okay. You're all right. We're all here for you.
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2: 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Got them all in there. The whole group in there. Tragic story. This, what has happened in Lake Chelan? Just give you some idea. $400 million is what Lake Chelan depends upon. Tourists that come there. About 2 million tourists will come. Normally, they little something in the winter. They do a big ice fest or winter fest or something. But it's the summer, baby. They got to get the money in the summer. Lake Chelan boats say they have a 25% capacity. The mayor is reporting that about 10% of the lodging was taken up because of smoke, because of a fire. Douglas County Sheriff reporting that they're pretty sure they've got the suspect.
8: Our detectives have worked relentlessly, tirelessly, and tenaciously since day one of this fire to get to where we are today. And the work is not done yet. But as of yesterday, at least, we were able to announce the apprehension of who we of our prime suspect, who we believe committed this these acts.
2: Yeah, to give you some idea, they think that the Chelan fire, the earlier one, not the little giant, $9 million in suppressed cost, one death, 100 structural structures destroyed. For comparison, the 2024 Pioneer Fire cost roughly $100 million in suppression costs. So here's the idea. This is this is from King 5 talking about what is known from the investigation.
9: Detectives with the Douglas County Sheriff's Office arrested an 18-year-old in Kent yesterday, suspected of starting that fire. It erupted just after midnight on July 4th near Arondo, and the sheriff just revealed what caused it. Someone reported seeing vehicles driving down Highway 97 shooting fireworks out of the back of a white Dodge truck. The sheriff says there were several people standing in the back of that truck discharging fireworks at another vehicle, which landed in dry grass and sparked that fire. Winds spread through the flames in McNeil Canyon, eventually burning over 9,000 acres. 19 homes were destroyed and about 100 buildings were damaged. 69-year-old Robert Lister of Arondo died while trying to evacuate. The sheriff says investigators are still looking for five other people who were in the truck. The 18-year-old is expected to face several charges, including first-degree arson.
2: Listen to this. Here's the throwing the book at him. Here we go. First-degree arson.
9: Manslaughter, malicious mischief, and third-degree assault. He's booked in the Chelan County Jail.
2: You know, part of me, when I hear this, it's like, okay, it's a dumb kid thing, right? There's one pickup truck driving beside the other. Let's shoot fireworks at each other. I get it. Certainly, it's horrible what has happened there. The loss of the beloved gentleman's life, the destruction of the property. It's better than, you know, the Palisades fire where the guy went there intentionally to set the fire because of rich people, blah, blah, blah. This is just a dumb kid doing a dumb kid thing, if this is what it turns out to be. But the economic damage. I was looking online, Facebook. Now, I don't know how many of these businesses are closing as a direct result of the fire, but you can go through the list. If you go to Lake Chelan and you can look at the Facebook pages, you will see winery, you'll see restaurants, you'll see stores. They're going out because if you don't get the people, you don't get the money. And man, Lake Chelan just got crushed this year. The smoke was just hanging over the place the entire time. And how they were able to trace it back, because what they have to do is they know where the fire is, but they want to find where it started. Because once they figure out where it started, then they can start to ask some serious questions. And it is fascinating, just absolutely fascinating, how you can start from something 10,000 acres out to the end of the thing. The inspectors, the scientists that are there get down on their hands and knees and start looking at the smallest little bits and pieces of organic material that could give them some clue as to what the origin is.
6: We literally had agents with our partners on their hands and knees.
2: That's what I said.
6: Crawling through
2: I
6: fire
2: just
6: debris.
2: Said that.
6: They collected buckets and buckets of debris, sent it off to a fire research lab.
10: Scientific analysis of fire and fire phenomena is relatively new. We're doing something that very few people across the world are doing.
6: Data from the weather, including humidity, the exact temperature, the exact composition of those natural fuels found at that particular time. We recreated it in the exact lunar time that the fire started, meaning the exact...
2: They're talking about the Palisades fire.
6: ...size the moon was, and as close to the starlit environment that that fire started. So we could recreate scientifically a fire and see how fixed surveillance points saw that fire as it developed.
2: So they get down on their hands and knees. They did the same thing in Chelan. And they will look at grass stems. And they then are able to determine, they said, depending on when the fire hit, the stem of the a blade of grass will point back in the direction of the origin. Plus, the soot on rocks. And there's 11 indicators that they look for to try to figure out the origin. So what they did for Chelan, as they did here in Palisades, they did in Palisades, they then say, okay, so this is where it started. This is the exact spot. Then they start asking questions of people. Did anybody see anything? And we had heard early on when the fire started, somebody said, I saw somebody in a pickup truck. So somebody knew about that. So they then knew, okay, it did start. That's where it was, because all these indicators point back to the origin of the thing. And then they said, okay, so it's a pickup truck. And then they were able to get, I don't know, whether cameras that caught the license plate or whatever, that they were able to then lead back to this 18-year-old kid in Kent. And again, it's next year. You got to get there because these Chelan will need everybody going back, especially the same thing with Leavenworth. Leavenworth had a horrible season last year because of the, and so did Wenatchee because of the, or 2 years ago because of all the smoke. It's just tragic and just a bonehead, stupid thing to do. You're in one stupid pickup truck. You're shooting fireworks at the other kid. Didn't think for 1 minute that, oh, the fireworks going to land somewhere in the bushes and then you're going to have all of that devastation. So I guess a little bit of good news, a little bit of bad news. But here comes Nate checking traffic. Nathan.
14: All right. I wish I had some good news as well, but we're still dealing with this big accident in Marysville, North 5 at 88th. Collision involving semi has two right lanes blocked. That's one left lane open. We're about 90 minutes into this, and you're sitting in a bumper-to-bumper backup starting way before 41st. Northbound 529 is bumper-to-bumper between Everett and Marysville as well. Everett to Marysville on I-5 is a 45-minute trip. North 5 is heavy through Shoreline still, starting in 145th. You'll clear out after State Route 104. South 5 into Seattle, still heavy from Northgate in the downtown, starting to thin down a little. Linwood to Seattle still around 40 minute trip. South 405 still slows from South Bellevue to the Renton Landing. South 5 and Fife is still bumper to bumper from Wild Waves down to Porter Way now. And in Lacey, we've still got a rollover collision. North 5 and Martin Way, it's blocking your left lane. You're backed up to Sleater-Kinney. The big backup is a looky-loo backup. South 5, you're backed up from Nisqually to the scene. Cairo News Radio, real-time traffic. I'm Nate Connors.
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1: What are you doing in there, Andrew? What are you, such a new thing
2: I
1: now?
2: I haven't got my headphones on yet. Is I that, wanted think, to listen.
1: No, go ahead. No, it's all right. Give you time. Go ahead.
2: There we go.
1: I'm really missing anything.
2: Nope, not at all.
1: All right. Hell, good job today, by the way. Well done on that.
3: Thank you. Yeah.
1: I'm still, I know I'm all stressed. I got a big stress ball from you just
3: I'm
1: in there
3: still
1: reading.
3: Stressed.
1: I'm still, oof, wow. Getting ready for Nick's big birthday. You know, I refuse to ask her how old she is. I don't want to do the math. I always say you're 45. You're
3: smart.
1: Always 45. I tell that to people and then like, ooh, God, chief, why is she with you? What is that? Was she 20 years younger? I got to move her up a little bit.
3: She's probably, maybe she likes an older man. That's okay. A lot of us do.
1: Oh, okay. Wow. Good for you. Great story. An old man in New Jersey writes to his son. Son, I really need your help this year because I want to plant my tomatoes. And I know that you're not around. I hope you're doing okay. Your time in prison. But I just wanted to let you know that I wanted to get those tomatoes in the ground again, but I don't know if I'm going to be able to do it. The ground's much harder than I expected, and my heart hasn't been so great, and my knees aren't working so well. Love, Papa. The son writes back. Dear Dad, don't bother digging up the garden. That's where the bodies are buried. The next day, 15 police officers and FBI agents show up at the old man's house with shovels and backhoes and tear up the entire backyard of the old man. The old man writes the son back a couple days later. Thank you. I'll get the tomatoes in soon. No, I don't think it's a joke.
2: Oh, no?
1: I don't know. I can't tell. But I love it. A friend of mine sent me that. I thought, well, if that...
2: Well, I've heard it before. The joke is that to have somebody else...
1: No, you don't have to explain it.
2: Well, what's the confusion then?
1: There is no confusion. I just think it would be nice if it was a real story.
2: Oh. How do you know it's not?
1: Well, you've already ruined it by having a rim shot at the end of the thing.
2: Right? It has a punchline.
1: I know. It's right.
2: It's a punchline.
1: It's fine. It's good. All right. By the way, I've been able to... I'm still on the hook for a birthday present for Nick, but I think she bought herself a purse. We went to an auction and silent auction, and she likes to fill out a bunch of stuff. And I'm thinking, she goes, I won't win any of those, quote unquote, win. And then the other day we got a note. Congratulations. You won this Valentino. Is that the Valentine? Valentino? Is that the name of it?
3: Valentino sounds right.
1: It's a fancy, fancy schmancy thing.
3: Yeah, it sounds great.
1: I was like, oh, congratulations for this. What the hell? Do you need another bag? Valentino or whatever it is. You get you got this big fancy leather thing. And I said, well, there's your birthday present. So I hope you're happy with that. Yeah, good. So, hey, by the way, I want to thank our friends. And people have been writing in saying, oh, I want to go see those Irish guys. Tilak Thai. It's a Thai restaurant, the place I always go. My buddy Lash runs the joint. We sit there. We have whiskey together. And he tells crazy stories. And it's one of these places where people go there. And they're like, Curly sent me. And then if you don't, you have to say that Curly sent you, because if not, Lash is busy and he's a little kind of rough around the edges. And you might get like kind of a, not the most hospitable Irish treatment. Just put it that way. You're not going to get a welcome in. Have it sit anywhere you want. And the people are like, well, that's rude. So you have to walk in if you're going to go into Tilak Thai, and you say, Curly sent me. And then he'd be like, there you are, over there. You get some whiskey, you just sit down and you talk to him. But you gotta, if not, you're gonna get the, well, sit anywhere you want. People write Yelp things like, the man with only four fingers was very mean. All right.
4: Valentino Garavani.
1: That's it. Well worth the crazy amount of money. All right, here comes Nate checking traffic for you, Nate.
4: Thank you, Johnny. Marysville, North 5 and 88th. We're almost a couple hours into this collision involving a semi blocking two right lanes. That leaves just one lane open at the scene. That's why we have a bumper-to-bumper backup starting just before 41st and Everett. So Everett to Marysville, still around a 45-minute drive. Northbound 529 remains heavy between Everett and Marysville as well. North 5 through Shoreline, still heavy between Northeast 175th and State Route 104, where collision's on the left shoulder. South 5 into Seattle, heavy at 85th now, coming out of Northgate in the downtown. Linwood to Seattle, about 35-minute trip. North 5, you're slow from the north end of Boeing Field to the West Seattle Bridge. Another teeny tiny backup there at 520. We've got a hefty rain squall moving through South Seattle right now. South 405 slows from South Bellevue to Northeast 44th. Bellevue to Renton's at 25 minutes. In Lacey, North 5 and Martin Way, we've got this rollover crash blocking your left lane. You're backed up to Sleater-Kinney. About a mile and a half backup. But South 5, it's a looky-loo backup that starts back in Nisqually, a 4-mile backup here. And on the Valley Freeway, southbound 167 remains a little slow still between Pacific and Sumner. Cairo News Radio, real-time traffic. I'm Nate Connors.
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18: It's a bully, but we aren't afraid of a fight. It's elusive, but our focus never fades. It's deadly, but we were born to defeat cancer. 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We are the Leukemia and Lymphoma Society. 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The drug

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1: ABC News, I'm Dave Packer. Jury deadlock in the Lindsey Clancy trial. Her defense attorney suggesting a lone juror is not listening to the judge's instruction and is all that stands between the Massachusetts mother who killed her three children and a verdict of not guilty by reason of insanity.
2: The judge is expected to question that one holdout juror before the jury begins deliberations for a seventh day tomorrow. The concern is the one holdout could cause a mistrial and force this whole emotional, gut-wrenching case to be replayed.
1: ABC's Aaron Katursky. The Trump administration threatening to revoke the tax-exempt status of all private schools using race and admission, scholarships, or other education programs. Authorities in Minneapolis say Wednesday's mass shooting at a department building started outside during an arranged custody handoff. Police say the gunman died in a shootout with responding officers. In total, two residents killed, five other people were hurt, including three police officers. This is ABC News. Texas Governor Greg Abbott surveyed damage today from the Ross Fire burning in Palo Pinto and Jack counties west of Dallas. The fire is still burning amid hot, dry conditions. Governor Abbott says damage assessments are still underway, but no deaths are reported. He credited early warnings, evacuation orders, and local coordination.
3: So with regard to lost homes and other structures, that's still a matter under assessment. Obviously, there are certain areas where we cannot get into and make full assessments at this time. That'll be a process that we will be undertaking rapidly as soon as we can get into all those areas.
1: Sources tell ABC News ICE agent Christian Casto surrendered to federal authorities today to face charges. He made false statements to investigators after he shot and injured a Venezuelan man in Minnesota. Authorities say he lied about the events leading up to the shooting of Julio Cesar Sosa Celis in an immigration crackdown in Minneapolis back in January. Dave Packer, ABC News.
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1: All right, I'm going to give you a hot take of people giving hot takes. Okay, you guys ready for this?
2: Gloria Steinem is gone. Good. She destroyed America.
1: That's what I think the hot takes are going to be from people giving hot takes.
3: The myths about this issue are false.
4: Gloria Steinem was a journalist, political activist, and above all, an outspoken trailblazer of the women's rights movement in the 60s and 70s.
3: To every woman whose abilities have been wasted by the second-class, subservient, underpaid, or powerless positions to which female human beings are consigned.
4: Born in Toledo, Ohio in 1934, Steinem dedicated her life to breaking barriers, inspiring women to fight for change and take risks.
1: She thought women should be able to live whatever life they want to live. I have no problem with that. A lot of people are going to be like, oh my God, Chad. Because it's in today's world, it's like, well, you know what, there are people out there openly talking about repealing the 19th Amendment, the women's right to vote. There are people out there talking about that. Is that insane? Now, look, have some people on the left side, and by the way, my mom, fairly, you know, she's average kind of boomer, more conservative than liberal. She loved Gloria Steinem. She loved because my mother was a single mom. My dad was, you know, eventually died, but he was in and out of our lives, and he struggled with drugs and addiction. And, you know, so my grandmother, my aunt, my mom, I was raised by three, you know, crazy women, strong, yeah, but crazy. But I look at already what's out there, and not so much the celebrating of her death, because if you do that, you're an a-hole. But the usual, she set America back. She did all of these things. It's just, you know, she grew up. Mom and dad got a divorce. She didn't really go to school until she was like in the sixth grade. She wanted to be a professional tap dancer and a rockette. And she started, you know, reading, voracious reader. Consumed everything, went to college, graduated with honors, and led, you know, little thing, you know, ERA, co-founded Ms. Magazine. And if you go and look from where she started, good luck getting a credit card. Remember that? Couldn't get one without your husband. Buy a house? Not without a man. I mean, we could talk about a lot of stuff that she was a part of. And again, we live in a time where the hot take has to be something ridiculous. People, you know, last week going after Dolly Parton, because that's part of the new era of things that must be done. She got the Presidential Medal of Freedom, right, Barack?
5: Because of her work across America and around the world, more women are afforded the respect and opportunities that they deserve.
1: Should they be, Barack, huh? Shouldn't they be home making a sandwich? What if she made a great sandwich? She could have. I don't know. But, you know, you're going to get a lot of those people out there today.
6: And she set the world back a million years.
1: You know what's funny about that? So, and just watch how easy it is to draw the wackadoo parallel. The same people will say how much she set women back and look what she did, because, you know, the influencer, that's part of what being an influencer is now, saying the ridiculous thing, are the same people that go, well, look at how bad women are treated in, you know, Muslim nations or wherever. It's kind of funny. It's like, well, what do you want? I mean, aren't you? Well, we want them to be subservient like that, but we're going to treat them better. Like, okay. Okay. Lordy, lordy. 323-538-2423 at Chad Benson Show is your X, your Insta. If you guys are aware of this, we won in Iran again. Scoreboard. Apparently Trump is getting close to ending it. But gas prices are going to be up. It's Labor Day weekend. People are going to be traveling. We're going to give you the best times coming up a little bit. You know, the best times to travel. The reality of all of this is it's an ugly situation. It is. And Do I have any idea where we're headed in the next week or so? I don't think anybody does. I really don't. I mean, they're trading, you know, things back and forth. You know, are we really hitting anything? Are they hit? Well, we hit a wedding, supposedly, but I don't know if I believe them. But we could have. On top of all of that, you know, Trump's out there going, oh, we're going to call the Straits of Trump. Because it's, you just sit there and go, what are you doing? Right? What are you doing?
0: We now control the Hormuz Strait. And we have many boats going through that every day, every night. Many, many boats loaded up with oil.
1: We had a good day yesterday and the day before that, but it isn't perfect. And we care about this because of the economy, stupid. The economy. That's what matters. As you and I go, and we've talked about this, even if you're a person who is living on the edge of society, and I'm not talking about criminality, I'm just talking about, you know, just nameless, faceless person who's asking for money somewhere. You are part of the economy because people earn that money and you're asking for that money. I mean, this is every human being is dealing with the economy. As goes the economy, so goes the Republicans, so goes Trump. And he can sit there and say, you know, we control everything. It's been amazing. It's never been better. Because you heard a lot of that. You know, the usuals, the greatest time in American history. We've done more in the last X number of months than anybody ever has and anybody ever will. But when you look at the numbers, people don't feel that. They don't. And it's about to get more expensive. So while we have won in Iran, we haven't quite won the way I think a lot of people think we have won. But, Chad, we've never been better, right?
0: In 19 months, we've achieved more than any administration in the history of our country. This is the best start to a presidency in terms of production that we've ever had in this country. The stock market has hit 80 all-time record highs in just a year and a half. Think of that. So it's hit 80 all-time record highs since the election. American exports are at the all-time high. So exporting, that's a good thing because you're making it and you're exporting it. We're manufacturing things, in other words, again. So they're at the highest they've ever been, exports. Let's think of that. That's a big one. And a very big one also is today we have more Americans working than at any time in the history of our country.
1: That's good for exports. It is. Manufacturing's not up. It's actually down. But it's good for exports, especially, remember, where we had an advantage as far as exports is the services. And services are crushing it right now. But we were up when it comes to goods and services. You put them together. Fantastic. It's great. But you, once again, brag about the stock market. And it's great that the stock market's up and everybody's like, you don't care about your 401k. Yeah, of course I care about my 401k, but I also am not living off my 401k. And it goes back to this thing that we have talked about. This is the how Wall Street and Main Street are further apart than ever before. When you look at the numbers of profits, and I don't begrudge profit, it is massive. Trillions. Staggering number. And that's great. But it goes back to the situation where people are looking and going, well, this is interesting. You see the top 1% growing their wealth, growing their influence, and the average worker is seeing higher inflation, spending more, getting less, just trying to survive, and you're celebrating fat cats while these cats over here are struggling. That's what people are having a tough time. You want to know why people are looking around going, oh, tell me more about, you know, this wackiness that you see when it comes to wealth inequality and how we can fix it through socialism, which a vast majority of Americans, even people that are on the left, don't agree with the lunacy of the DSA. But you wonder why people are frustrated. That's why. you're claiming record profits, which again, don't begrudge. I'm all about that. But yet the worker is making far less. And as the worker's making far less and life is getting more expensive, they're getting more frustrated and they're looking for an alternative. Very, very interesting indeed. So much stuff to get to today. We're going to help you out with your travels. I want to make sure that you guys travel well because it is going to be crazy out there and more expensive, obviously, because of what's going on with Iran. Even though we've won, prices are up again. We're heading towards that $100 range when it comes to oil. And on top of all of those things, diesel, because of what's going on in Ukraine and Russia, those prices are growing even faster at the pump than regular gas. So we got tons of stuff to talk about. We talk about Tiger Woods, talk about the Clippers. It's a basketball team. They got a little trouble. 5 first round picks, $30 million fine. And their owner Ballmer has been suspended for a year because they were trying to circumvent with Kawhi Leonard the salary cap because they couldn't give him the number he wanted by going out and getting him extra endorsements, if you will. Very fascinating the way that happened. Talk about that today as well. Bunch of other good things on the way. 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
21: 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Good. Maybe you're listening to this later and you're like, I should go now. Mm-hmm. Best time before 1, tomorrow before noon, Saturday before 10, doesn't matter on Sunday, and then Labor Day before noon. Now, as far as when not to leave, 2 to 7 p.m. today, noon to 8 Friday, Saturday 1 to 5, doesn't matter again on Sunday. And if you are traveling from 2 to 5 on Monday, it is going to be ugly out there, okay? It's going to be ugly. Worst routes in America, peak congestion tomorrow, Boston to Providence, I-95 South. Increase, check this out. Typical day. Travel increase 105%. Denver to Fort Collins, I-25, going to be ugly all day today afternoon. San Francisco anytime on the I-80. Seattle, I-90, to Ellsberg. This is I-90 East. It's going to be ugly. And, of course, L.A., nasty. D.C., same, you know, just nasty in and around there. So know that it's going to be busy everywhere. And same thing in the skies. It's going to be busy. Just letting you guys know. So some of you may have, you know, little short temper. We get all a little frustrated in traffic or waiting. It's going to be busy. About 17 million people are expected to fly from today through next Wednesday, which is, you know, a decent amount of folks. Average domestic round trips about 2% higher than last year. And we love letting you know that you are allowed to do nothing. And you're welcome from the Chad Benson Show. But that's just for the average. The hottest places to go, Mexico, things of that nature, that's up over 20% year over year. So just know that it's going to be expensive and busy out there. Be safe. The best thing I can say for you to do is do nothing, because that is always nice, too. Speaking of Labor Day, while the president would like us to labor more, as would a lot of other people, apparently, in the administration, who shouldn't be taking a day off. Why do we have Labor Day? How do we get here? 1880s. I don't know if you're aware of this. Work kind of sucked. Most Americans who were working 12 hours a day, 6-7 days a week. Child labor everywhere. September 5th, 1882, first generally recognized Labor Day celebration. New York City, about 10,000 workers participated in a parade organized by the Central Labor Union. Who actually invented it? Nobody's really sure. Matthew McGuire, Peter J. McGuire, both the union cats. Oregon, first state to officially recognize Labor Day in 1887. Other states quickly followed. Something interesting about Labor Day. Most of the world celebrates the Workers' Day, which is May 1st, but that has become associated with socialist and communist labor movements. So we tend to do it on Labor Day, which is great because we have barbecue, we have football, end of summer celebration, we're going to lakes. You guys see where we're going with that. June 28th, 1894, Grover Cleveland signed legislation making Labor Day a federal holiday, celebrating on the first Monday in September. So there you go. Now you know a little something about Labor Day and travel. Because that's what we like to do. We like to make sure that you guys are aware of all that is going on. 323-538-2423. At Chad Benson Show is your X, your Insta, and all those other great things. This is the Chad Benson Show.
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25: Not completing high school is more of a social thing than it was an academic thing. I came out in the 11th grade. 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
1: It is that time of the week. We talk to our good buddy Jim Kennedy. Kennedy, it's Dude of Public Policy Research. I'm off tomorrow, so that's why Jim's joining us today. Jim, let's start first. We were talking about it yesterday. Tiger Woods, for those of you not keeping score, plays golf. Not much anymore. Pled out, 5 years suspended license. You and I, big golfers. Dude, he looks exhausted. He didn't look, you know, he looks like he's been through hell and back.
2: Yeah, he does. He didn't look good in the shot in the mugshot, and he hasn't looked good for really a lot of things where I've seen him over the last couple of years. It's interesting because, again, Trump had brought up when it did get announced yesterday about the 5 year suspended or the 5 year license suspension was that Trump had said, well, I told him before that he should have gotten a driver previously. And as much as the $1 billion that Tiger does have, yes, he should have gotten himself a driver. But notwithstanding, he's had, I think, 6 or 7 knee operations. That leg has still got to be hurting him. He's got lower back problems. So, yeah, I mean, I understand the problem he's had with the prescription drugs and as far as the pain relievers. I'm sure he has chronic pain. I would not be surprised to find out that he does not sleep well at night because of it, because of the pain and the aches.
1: Because of all of the waitresses from the Waffle House in his bed, it's hard to sleep.
2: Well, you know, they were flexible girls, and those things can cause problems as you get older. Those injuries come back to you know, when you start getting to 50, those injuries start coming back. I saw something the other day that was talking about how do you know you're 60, and one of the things is you can hurt yourself while sleeping.
1: Yes.
2: And I completely understand that concept 100%, and that could very well be with Tiger. Maybe he wasn't sleeping, but it did involve a bed, but that notwithstanding. Yes, I think he has a lot of medical issues that are just chronic. Not that he's got some sort of sickness or something. He's just had so many surgeries. He had pushed his body to the limits as far as what, you know, physically could be done. He was by far the most fit, and he was also one of the guys that would take the most reps as far as practicing. His swing was, you know, somewhat violent.
1: It was very violent. From the time he was 2 or 3 till, you know, up until the last 10 years, the amount of days that he was swinging a golf club several thousand times a day with the violence of which he swung. Cause that was something that I think if you go back and look at him in the early days compared to all the other guys out there, it was just totally violent.
2: Yeah, absolutely. I mean, he hit the ball the farthest because he swung the hardest. He was able to do that accurately and to a level that no one else to that point had been able to do. But that wears and tears, and it takes years. It's not something that's going to happen in 3 years or 5 years, over 20 years, 30 years. Like you said, at his point, he's a little over 50, and you're talking about now you're probably talking 1.5 million golf swings or some number like that. And as somebody who is a golfer, who's undergone 2 hip replacements, probably because of the amount of golf that I've played over the years. And also looking at the guys on the senior tour where a substantial percentage of them have hip surgeries at some point, 1 or 2 for hip replacements. I wouldn't be surprised again if that might not be in his future too. In addition to all of the knee problems he's gone through, the leg problems from the car crash and the lower back problems he has from whatever reason. Yeah, I'm sure the guy has some chronic pain problems. And unfortunately, those can be tough to deal with, and you've got to get the prescriptions right, and you've got to find the right course of action and the right medical treatments so that you are not addicted to them to where you are in constant pain every day. And it looks like a guy that isn't able to sleep because of pain issues.
1: Talking to Jim Kennedy, Kennedy Institute of Public Policy Research. Real quick, we'll move on from this. They estimate he has taken between 10 and 20 million swings in
2: absolutely
1: his lifetime.
2: Perfect.
1: Which is
2: insane.
1: Yeah. Jim, I don't know if you're aware of this, but Did you get a coin yet? Because Trump's got some coins out there for sale.
2: Yeah, you know what? I don't think there is any more. I think they all sold out from what it looked like when I was on the website yesterday, about 3 o'clock Pacific in the afternoon. The 100 bags of coins were sold out. They were not available anymore. And the 25 roll coins were only available on a back order basis where you could put in an order for like a reservation. And when they printed more of them, they would be available, or they would be, you know, you would get your order if there is enough to fill what is being requested. My understanding is, from what I've read, there's about 9 million of these coins that are being produced, and you're paying anywhere from about $2.60 for them if you're getting 25, because that's costing you $61, or $1.54 for the dollar coin if you bought him in bags of 100. And the Chase coin, you might say, for those of you that are familiar with any sort of collectible or sports cards business, is a coin that was, of which there are 250,000 that were struck on the 4th of July with a special 4th of July strike on them. Yeah. And those are the rare coins that people are probably chasing out of that whole thing. But yeah, no, I did not get my order in, unfortunately, and I'm not really sure that I'll be looking for them on the secondary market, though I'm sure there will be plenty of people that will be trying to sell them on the secondary market.
1: Yeah, idiots. But what are you going to do with those people, right? That's not very nice, Chad. I'm just being honest. And apparently, too, there's a gaffe because it says 1776 to 2026. So America's ending in 2026.
2: Well, and technically, while we had the Declaration of Independence in 1776, the country, as we know it under the Constitution that we currently use, wasn't around until 1788, 1789, because that was when we had the Articles of Confederation for that in-between period. So, and we didn't finish fighting the war until 1778, I believe it was. So, yeah, so we've got that kind of that 13-year gap there. So it depends on what date you want to call it. If it's from the Declaration of Independence, then that's what we've been using for this year, for the 250th. But yeah, no, hopefully we're not ending. You are correct on that. But hey, when's the last time we had a sitting president on a piece of currency?
1: It's been 100 years?
2: Yeah, so it was 100 years. Calvin Coolidge was on a similar coin that was put out for the 150th anniversary in 1926. So that's evidently what the Trump administration is using as its legal defense to why you can do it, because there was a law passed in 1866 stating that the portrait or likeness of a living person is prohibited from being on a U.S. currency or in the specific application of paper currency. And that's also one of the loopholes that the Trump administration is trying to claim that it's a coin. And that because Calvin Coolidge did it, that's their legal standing for it, though they have been sued by the Democrats, and a guy up in Oregon tried to sue, but he couldn't show any actual loss. What was his loss from it?
1: He had no standing.
2: The judge threw it out. Exactly. It's exactly where I was going with that.
1: Talking to Jim Kennedy, Kennedy Institute of Public Policy Research. You know, Jim, I got a bunch of crap yesterday because I said, you know, we can sit here and debate. There's a lot of stuff that's gone on in the administration I've not been thrilled with. And I've been very open about the family dealings, right? Mm-hmm. You know, I think it's a fair question. I said, for everybody out there who wanted to question Hunter Biden and some of those dealings, every right to. I was one of those people. You can't not say you shouldn't be able to look at this. And that's why the midterm is going to be so important, because if they lose, well, they're going to lose the House, but if they were to lose both, this is going to be an uncomfortable time for the next, you know, 2 years for Trump, especially his family members and administrators, the likes of whether it's, Scott Bessent, not so much, Witkoff for sure, you know, the Kushners. I mean, we can go on and on, you know, as well as his kids that, you know, did you guys profit a little bit off some opportunities here?
2: Well, they might very well have profited off some opportunities, because, you know, we know they were very experienced in the mining. Oh, no, they weren't really experienced in the mining business before Trump came into office.
1: Unless that's cryptocurrency, because they do like to mine crypto.
2: Yes, crypto mining. Absolutely. Yes, I've tried that one time. Didn't work out well for me, but so be it. Yes, it will be interesting. It's going to be interesting because, yes, you know, statistically, it is more than likely that the Republicans will lose the House. The Senate, they will probably hang on to, because remember, all they have to do is get the 50-50, because with the vice president being J.D. Vance, he can win. You know, he will cast the vote in any tiebreakers.
1: If he has time, because he's going to be out there looking for the Antichrist.
2: Will Tucker be there with him?
1: No. Ted Cruz believes Tucker is the Antichrist. So,
2: well, then he will have found him with Tucker right next to him.
1: There you go. But no, yeah, you're right. They only have to get to 50-50. But man, everybody's like, they're going to impeach. And, you know, that's the big I don't think they're going to impeach. Let's have investigation after investigation.
2: Supposedly, there's been some commitment from Jeffries and Schumer that they aren't going to impeach, because, again, while they have got members and they've got their, you know, their contributors that are absolutely drooling at the prospect of being able to impeach Trump and investigate, they understand that they need to govern. Otherwise, they will just get flack and will be sitting here again with another house that doesn't seem to be passing a lot of legislation and getting the job done for the American public. And they've criticized, you know, Johnson and the Republicans in the House for that. But if they just get there and do nothing but, you know, impeach Trump, investigate Trump, and don't get anything passed and don't get any meaningful legislation through, then they're just going to look the same thing as Republicans. And remember, we're only two, you know, at this point, we'll only be 2 more years away from the 2028 general election, and all the Congress will have, all the House members will be running again. And if they don't have anything to stand on, if they've not accomplished anything other than get Trump as their mandate for the 2 years, and they're going to get voted back out again more than likely. So yeah, they've got to show something, you know, concrete from what they've done with their time in leadership, assuming they do win it. And they've got to produce stuff, and just going after Trump, well, that make, you know, that's great fodder for the, you know, for the blue wave people. It's not going to be great for the American public. The rest of them, they're sitting there going, hey, everything's getting more expensive, and all I'm seeing on TV is we're going to investigate Trump. So how are you making my life better? While I don't necessarily disagree, you know, while they may not disagree with throwing Trump in jail, that doesn't make the average American's life any better.
1: Yeah, no. And, you know, let's say they just only get the House, or even if it's 50-50 in the Senate, like you said, with JD breaking, being the tiebreaker, the reality is Trump's going to be able to veto anything. So if they show that, look, we're working for the American people, they could put the Republicans in a lot of tough situations if they pass stuff that's popular and it doesn't get signed by the president, or they don't take it up in the Senate. They have a chance to put the Republicans in kind of a very uncomfortable situation.
2: Yeah, if they focus on the American public and not trying to get their own scalps back for what, you know, for the Trump administration. And most of the people that I see in, you know, on social media are looking for scalps. They're not looking for meaningful legislation. Because remember, you know, again, the Democrats, you know, assuming they win this, are more than likely going to have more than a few members of their party that are not necessarily all of that in line with them. Not that they're certainly aligned with Republicans, but depending upon if you get 5, 7, 10 DSA types into the House, they're going to have to deal with them separately. And they're all going to have a very separate agenda from what the mainstream Democrats are going to be pushing. So again, just like the Republicans have a problem, you know, with some of their, you know, splinter groups, shall we say, that don't always line up with Johnson, that want their own agendas being pushed through. Their Democrats, if they win the House, are probably going to have the same problem with that, and they're going to have to battle their own internal civil war. And they don't have anybody right now that, if you look through the, you know, especially the prediction markets, they don't really have anybody who's a favorite right now for 2028. And the people that are up there all have serious flaws as far as their ability to unify the Democratic Party. You've got to go down to like at least somebody who's like in fifth or sixth in, you know, in the prediction markets for someone who could possibly unite the Democratic Party, that someone that they could coalesce around, because it isn't going to be Gavin Newsom because he's falling. It's certainly not going to be AOC. I don't think it's going to be Pete Buttigieg. I don't think Ossoff is going to run. It could be Josh Shapiro, but again, he's got his own problems with the Hamas wing of the DNC that's not going to go over well. Kamala Harris for a third swing at it? I don't think Democratic donors are going to go for that. So you really got to get beyond all those people. You start looking at somebody, and that's, you know, those people are down in the single digits right now. So they've got their own problems as far as wanting to create an image for somebody that they're going to be able to coalesce around in 2028, and also say, this is what we've done in the last 2 years. This is our person that's going to make America better, and he's going to make it better for the average American. And our party is going to coalesce around this person 100% all in lockstep. And I don't see the Democrats doing that. As much as the Republicans have problems, I see the Democrats, you know, as far as if you're looking 2 years out, being in worse shape, and even what they're going to be able to do if they do win the House in 2026, as far as coalescing around a common theme or a common agenda moving forward for them.
1: His name's Jim Kennedy, Kennedy Institute of Public Policy Research. He'll be here with us on Tuesday because Monday is Labor Day, and I know Trump's bummed about that because we're all going to be laboring a day off. But we will be back with midterm Monday on Tuesday next week. Brother, you have a safe Labor Day and go hit some golf balls.
2: Thanks, Chad, and happy Labor Day. to everybody out there.
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5: 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Reuters Institute says we're now one of the top news brands in the nation. 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

0: earnest, college football really kicks off this weekend. You know, last weekend was what they call zero week. This weekend is week one. There's some good games. I mean, it kicks off tonight, actually. Utah and Idaho. Tomorrow, UTEP, Oklahoma. Fresno State, USC. But there are a couple real good games this weekend. The big one, though. You got LSU Clemson, which will be very interesting, right? Let's see how Lane Kiffin does on his home opener. But then Sunday, Ole Miss Louisville.
1: What?
0: Wraps up Monday, SMU Florida State. I am pumped. Football is back. And of course, the NFL kicks off in just 6 days because now it's going Wednesday, Thursday, which is going to be interesting because the Thursday game is in Australia. 323-538-2423 at Chad Benson Show, X, Insta, and all those other great social media things that you can reach out to us on. We love hearing from all of you right here on the Chad Benson Show. Coming up, hour number two of the program. The Clippers basketball team, they were naughty, and they got punished yesterday. What do you hear what they did? Plus, we got the latest. What's going on in the Middle East? Is the war over? Should we just declare victory again and walk away? We will discuss that. Our buddy Zach Abraham, Chief Investment Officer, Boer Capital, is going to join the program as well. Talk about Venezuela. Talk about what's going on in the bond market. Is it getting a little nervous over there? He will let us know what's going on with that. We've got your urban word as well. Reach out to us across all of our social media, 323-538-2423. At Chad Benson Show is your X, your Insta. Coming up, hour number two of the program, Chad Benson Show.
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0: There are 6.5 million people in the U.S. with an intellectual or developmental difference, such as autism.
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3: ABC News, I'm Dave Packer. Tensions flare in the Lindsey Clancy trial. Her defense attorney saying one juror is refusing to follow the judge's instructions. ABC's Aaron Katursky.
4: The judge polled jurors individually to make sure they could follow his instructions, then reminded them of the law.
5: I want to remind you that you are required to follow my instructions on the law as I gave them to you.
4: When jurors were dismissed for the night, Clancy eyed them closely as they filed out of court.
3: The Trump administration making an urgent appeal to the Supreme Court to allow new postal service rules for mail-in ballots to take effect.

0: Court. The Trump administration making an urgent appeal to the Supreme Court to allow new Postal Service rules for mail-in ballots to take effect immediately. A federal judge temporarily blocking the changes. Meanwhile, North Carolina will start sending out ballots tomorrow. A Louisiana judge issuing a preliminary injunction allowing former NFL players to play with college teams. The SEC is suing LSU over its plan to bring NFL rookies back to play college football again, arguing it's unfair. This is ABC News. The accused leader of a Penn State University multimillion-dollar drug ring is out on bail today. Agostino Apitiello is accused of supplying Penn State students with drugs in an operation run out of two fraternity houses. ABC's Perry Russum.
1: Apitiello is facing multiple counts of possession with intent to deliver and conspiracy. He has pleaded not guilty. Penn State has suspended the Delta Upsilon fraternity. The fraternity putting out a statement saying they are cooperating with the investigation. Sigma Chi, which operates independent of the university, saying this conduct is an egregious violation of our values. The university says it is cooperating with law enforcement.
0: Police arrested more than a dozen former students and one parent in connection with the alleged drug ring. Pabst Blue Ribbon is offering a reward of up to $20,000 for help finding a missing truckload of beer. The company says a truck carrying more than 1,600 cases was stolen from a California distribution center last month. Dave Packer, ABC News.
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1: We're still at war, and it could last a little longer, or it may be over. I don't know. By the time you're listening to this, which could be now, or maybe you're podcasting it a little bit later, the war could be over. We don't know. What we do know is we're still kind of at the war. Still a little bit smidge in the war. Price is going up. War still happening. But Trump is close to going, kind of over it. I'm over it. I'm bored with it. But the warnings are getting louder. A lot of pressure on Pete Hegseth right now. And one of the things that, you know, Mike and I, my clients are military analysts. We talk a lot, off the air, just texting, a lot. We become friends. And he and I chat because I'm not a huge fan of Pete Hegseth. I think he is a lot more about show, and he wants to be G.I. Joe more than he wants to run the Secretary of War. I just think so much of it is about headline grabbing, and it's more about, he's an influencer. That's what I think. I think they gave an influencer a job. And one of the things, though, that Mike has echoed is Pete has, there's not a lot of confidence in some of the areas. You know, for me, I mean, he believes in Pete more than I do. But one thing he said that has really become an issue, we touched on it the other day, is the hyper-focus at the Pentagon to crush anything that is perceived to be and or DEI, which isn't helping because they're getting rid of a lot of people. A lot of people are leaving, and it's not been a helper. There's no doubt about that. And he is, I look at him this way. Whatever happens in this war, Trump is either going to claim success or Pete's going to get the blame.
2: And military leaders have reportedly been warning Defense Secretary Pete Hegseth that a prolonged war with Iran is unsustainable and pushing back against his purge of top officials. And now some Republican senators are voicing serious concerns about his leadership. Tom Tillis, who cast the tie-breaking vote to confirm Hegseth, now says Trump should fire him for his, quote, inept management.
1: Yeah, there's several that have come out in the last couple days. But why would you if you're Trump? You've got the perfect foil. This is either going to be all his fault or it is going to be all Trump's success. That's the way this is going to play itself out. That's the way. And look, his administration has made more than a few missteps. I understand that. I mean, Howard Lutnick is right now trying to figure out, from his, data center wacky-do-ness, where he's out there going, you know what takes the most water up? Cattle. Cattle takes the most water, not data centers. They don't really take any water, which is a bold-faced lie. When back a while ago, he was talking about how much water data centers did take. But then he goes and puts his foot in his mouth when it comes to the war.
2: Commerce Secretary Howard Lutnick says the U.S. is ramping up economic pressure on the regime. But Lutnick also making headlines for saying this.
3: There haven't been American deaths. It's really just an economic choke out, which the administration is now executing more broadly. And I think it'll be very effective.
2: 18 U.S. service members have been killed.
1: Yes, 18. And several of their family members are speaking out right now as well, including a wife who her husband died. I think they have 4 kids. And she's being denied certain benefits because, in theory, he didn't die at war, is what she's saying. Because war's not been declared. Oh, yeah. It's not going anywhere anytime soon. Meanwhile, Gloria Steinem passed away today. You guys know who Gloria Steinem is? For you ladies out there, she was a big deal. 92 years young, right? Champion of equal rights, especially for women, ERA, contraception. I mean, she championed it all and, worked with the CIA. But what? Oh, you didn't know she worked with the CIA? I mean, she wasn't a spy, but she did use an organization she set up to, work with the CIA. Get out of town, Chet. There's a bunch of that's a lie. Now, she didn't do spy-y stuff, which would have been way cooler. But, yes, the CIA financed her organization. I really like the name of it. Independent Research Service, IRS. But you know what? You do what you do. So she came back in 58. She spent a couple of years in India. And what she noticed going to several world youth festivals and things of that nature is, man, the commies have a lot of influence. And she wasn't a friend of that because she's an American. Right? She's like, no. Right? So what she did was, well, let's put some liberal anti-communist Americans in certain places to paint another picture of America. And what they talked about is Steinem's organization to help recruit Americans for the 59 Vienna Festival, 62 Helsinki Festivals. It supported things like, you know, freedom and all of this stuff. And they set up cool things. They had like a little newspaper there. They had a jazz club set up there with the American, you know, delegations. Because at the time, the Soviet Union had a lot more support with the youth, Latin America, Africa, Asia, Europe. And they were there promoting communism. And she's like, well, let's do this. Let's do this. And she never was. Here's the interesting thing. She never went out and said and condemned the actions of using her position, the influence of what she could do, and working with the CIA. She said she was pleased to discover that people in the government who wanted Americans with different political viewpoints representing their positions and everything against these communists at these dominated festivals of communism for the most part. And, you know, CIA supported it. And actually, it increased the freedom of action rather than restricting it. How cool is that? Little something you didn't know, kids. We do that here when others don't. This next story I wanted to talk about last hour. I feel like I'm doing a rock. I really wanted to talk about this story last hour, but I didn't have a chance. Los Angeles Clippers basketball team. They got popped big time. Now this is interesting because it isn't illegal, but you can't do it in the NBA. So they lost 5 first round picks. 5. That is huge. That is massive. On top of that, $30 billion fine for Steve Ballmer. And a couple other things. He can't be around the team for a year. I mean, this is a big, they laid the hammer, as the kids would say. So what did they do? What did they steal signs? What did they do? What they did was Kawhi Leonard, their star, who supposedly knew nothing about this. All right. So he didn't know anything about this. But there's a salary cap in basketball. There's a salary cap. So to get him more money, they circumvent him the salary cap. Not like in baseball with Shohei Ohtani, where they're like, all right, we're going to pay you $1 a year for the next 10 years. And then we're going to give you $100 million for 7 years, you know, starting in 2042 or whatever. Not like deferred payment. What they did was, they went out and got him all kinds of big endorsement deals. So it wasn't like they handed him cash. It wasn't like any of that. It was a weird situation where he didn't know, but his uncle, who was his agent at the time, who he subsequently fired, and he's now gone from basketball as far as being an agent and handling anything like that. And the Clippers would do, which they're not allowed to do, is they were going out and getting him endorsements. And so they were making up the money they wanted to pay him by getting him extra money outside of it. A little shady. And remember, he, Kawhi Leonard, who's an odd bird anyways, none of this apparently he knew about or was on him.
0: His contract was not voided. He was not suspended. So all systems are a go. Everything is on track for Kawhi Leonard to be traded now to the Toronto Raptors. This was the last piece of information the Raptors were waiting on for this investigation to conclude, to go forward with the trade. Remember back in July, the NBA made it clear to both sides that, listen, you can go through with the trade, but any type of penalty to Kawhi Leonard would be falling back on the Raptors. The Raptors did not want to take that risk, and now the NBA has been allotted the time to handle both situations together, and the full expectation around the Raptors and around Kawhi Leonard in the league is that this trade will be going through in the next few days. And Kawhi Leonard, for his part, did issue that statement, and he made it clear that he entered his agreement with the Clippers under a expectation of fulfilling his contract, and that he regrets any lapses of judgment and distraction that this situation has caused.
1: Yeah, they were never going to do anything to him unless he had done something horrific. And the reason is it's a player-driven league. He's still a star, one of the great players, you know, of his era. But an odd player everywhere he goes. There always seems to be a few issues here and there. Doesn't want to play all the time. Load management. I got my own medical team. I'm not going to play the rest of the year. It just always seems to be something around that guy. And interesting, it was like a name and likeness deal, like in college. Right, the NIL deals, it just, in the pros, you can't do that. Can't funnel the money, because if you could, man, these guys would get paid a ton of money on the side. Oh, man. Crazy times, kids. Speaking of crazy, getting hit by lightning, not fun. We will discuss that straight ahead. Board Capital. Chaos, craziness, lunacy. We're going to talk to our good buddy and yours, Zach Abraham, coming up here in a little bit about what's going on. 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
19: It's crazy because there's like a Ring doorbell and you see him just walking and he's going by the white picket fence and he's got his umbrella. It's raining and then boom! Crazy. And if you guys haven't paid attention over the last couple weeks, there has been some incidents with lightning that have been deadly, unfortunately.
20: And this incident, just one of many recent lightning strikes across the country.
21: We're going to have two patients that are both going to be level one trauma.
20: A mother and her two-year-old were struck and killed in Margate, Florida last month in a driveway. And another incident in Florida, a father of four from Utah was fatally struck while jet skiing.
19: And isn't it crazy? Because some people get hit by lightning and they survive. Some people get hit by lightning, and it's over. Guy's on his jet ski, done. This guy gets pretty much a direct hit, and he survives. And he was on his way to the dentist, so you probably didn't make it. Little bit of a no-show fee. The dental office said, hey, we'll waive the $50 no-show fee, all right? Just this time. He said he also bought a lottery ticket afterwards. Yeah, I would think so. I think that's what you would do. Get your butt out there, buy yourself a lottery ticket and anything else that you can think of that would play into the potential for winnings because, boy. Now, here's the other side of it, though. If you think I'm lucky, did you spend all that luck on that moment? 323-538-2423. At Chad Benson Show is your X, your Insta, your YouTube, your Facebook, and all those other things out there. We love hearing from each and every one of you right here on the Chad Benson Show. He says he feels blessed, not lucky, but just in case he was lucky, he did buy the lottery ticket. Understandable. Kids, we tell you this every day. Nature is amazing, it's awe-inspiring, and it's dangerous AF. So be careful. Be careful. By the way, we have some interesting facts about lightning if you'd like to know. Oh, you would like to know? Air around lightning, so as it comes down, can reach 54,000 degrees. That's five times hotter than the sun. The strike can involve hundreds of millions of volts with the peak currents around 20,000 amps. That's pretty big. Speed, 200 million miles per hour. That's fast, in case you wanted to know. How many people get hit by lightning? You know, hundreds in America are struck and injured every year. It's not always being a direct hit. As far as lightning deaths, from 2006 to 2025, U.S. averaged about 26 lightning deaths per year, about 517 total in that time frame. And just to let you guys know, males are four times more likely than females to be struck. The average age victim is about 37. Florida, lightning capital of America. And yes, you can be struck indoors. And Roy Sullivan was a ranger at Shenandoah National Park, was struck by lightning seven times from 1942 to 1977, and guess what? Survived all seven of those. Crazy, man. All right, coming up, guys, our buddy, speaking of crazy, Zach Abraham, Chief Investment Officer at Board Capital, is going to join the program. We're going to talk about the economy. Chad Benson Show.
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24: 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We were in total darkness.
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1: All righty. It's that time that we talk to our good buddy Zach Abraham, Chief Investment Officer, Bulwark Capitals. We talk about politics, of finance, the economy, global issues. We got to start off, and I think you need to explain to everybody the whole bond situation, you know, panic in the bonds. You and I, we were texting last couple of days about the bond thing is, you know, what are we doing? Are we selling again short? Are we buying the long-term bonds? What's this mean for everybody? Because I think if you paint the picture in a much better way of what it means for the average person.
2: A little bit of nuance here. I think it's one of those things where we've got to hold two things in our head at one time. Okay, so what you're seeing going on in the bond market is significant in the sense that when you see rates going higher in the bond market, okay, what that is the price of bonds falling. Easy way to think of this. Every bond that's put out there are all sold at par, whoever it is, whether it's GM selling bonds or the U.S. government selling bonds, they're going to sell them in $1,000 lots. Okay. Now with the U.S. government, typically those lots are $10,000 worth, but still an individual government bond goes for par at $1,000. Okay. If I buy today, a 10-year U.S. government bond paying 4%. And 6 months from now, interest rates have gone up for a variety of different reasons, let's just say. And now that the U.S. government, so exact same body that issued me the bond that I bought for 4%, is now offering bonds at 6%. Well, I'm sitting there going, well, I'd rather make 6% than 4%. So I'm going to go sell that bond at 4% and buy that one at 6%. Well, here's the problem. When I go to sell that bond at 4%, I'm not going to get $1,000 for it because $1,000 now buys me one that's paying 6. So my bond has lost money. So when you're seeing rates going up, what you're seeing is people either selling bonds because they doubt the trust, they doubt the faith, full faith and credit of the federal government. And that is not what's driving the majority of those sales. Okay, they're not. But what it is saying, and I think the market is saying this loudly, based on the outlook, spending, fiscal deficits, et cetera, et cetera, et cetera, that they see on U.S. balance sheets, I don't really feel good buying that bond, even at 5.2 or 5.3%, which is the situation right now with the 30-year, because I think rates are going to have to go higher because you got a fiscal mess on your hands. When I've said before that I didn't think it was worth panic, it's because the way you look at bonds and even that, for that matter, any security that's trading on a market, it's not the move that it makes, meaning it's fallen 50% or it's gone up 50%. It's over what time period. For instance, if you tell me you've got an investment that's up 50%, my initial reaction is like, hey, that's good.
1: Yeah.
2: Then my next question should be, over what time period?
1: Yeah.
2: And if you tell me that investment's up 50% over the last 22 years, I'm going to tell you, man, that's brutal.
1: Yeah.
2: Right? The reason I say that is to highlight, it's not where bond, there's nothing magical or pernicious or horrible about the U.S. 30-year bond being at 5.3%. And the reason why I thought Bessent was overstepping was because the move up to 5.3, we didn't go from 4.3 to 5.3 in 7 trading days, right? It was uniform. And then when I look at the fiscal setup of the United States and everything we're facing, I think it was a very organized, non-panic-inducing sell-off in bonds. Mirrors the fiscal situation of the underlying country, or of where we're at. So the bond market is not about to break. It's under some duress, but the reason it's under duress is not because the bond market is not delivering stress to financial markets. What is delivering stress to financial markets? What's driving the bond market higher? Meaning,
1: yeah,
2: we're living on a credit card that by definition cannot keep going on, and the spending is getting more aggressive, not less. And what Bessent was coming out and doing, what he was saying he was going to do, and they will always say it first before they do it, because if they can engender the type of response. So, for instance, if threatening to step into the market and buying bonds, which would increase the price of bonds, ideally, which would lower interest rates, right? Doing that. You would much rather threaten to do that and have that engender the reaction that you're looking for than actually having to pull the trigger, right? If you can beg the deer without firing a shot, that's what you're going to do,
1: yeah.
2: Right? So that's what made it so bizarre to me that Bessent announced what he did. It wasn't the guys, when you're running deficits that are 6% of your total GDP, that's stuff that you typically only see in third world countries. Okay. Commonly, you've seen it in a couple developed economies here and there for periods of times, but that's typically a third world type fiscal setup. Should we all be afraid of bonds? Look, I've been raging against bonds for a really long time, especially when interest rates were zero, because this exact situation existed. But in 2022, because interest rates moved from 0% up to 5% that quickly, the 30-year bond in a 12-month period of time was down over 60%. So it's definitely something that you want to keep an eye on. But what I'm telling people is more of the significance of this is not what it's going to do in the immediate future. The significance of it is what it means in terms of where we're at, meaning what we have done with quantitative easing, with bailouts, and this is oversimplifying it, but it's really, really, it really is this simple at the end of the day. Every single fiscal problem that we have looked at, we have printed and papered over.
1: Yes.
2: Right? That's what we've done.
1: We bought our way out.
2: Yeah. And why have we done it? Because that's substantially easier than actually cutting. Is it easier to pay off a credit card or roll it to a new one at 0% interest? That's the calculus that's been made. Well, the problem is when you do that, you don't ever deal with the underlying problem, right? And so just like in our lives, when you don't deal with an underlying problem, it universally gets worse. It never gets better, right? By ignoring it. Right. We want to fix our blood pressure. Pretending it's not high is not the way to fix it. Right. The problem is not an intervention. The problem is not a quantitative easing. The problem is that both of those actions push market prices further away from where they actually should be. And so then you are almost morally obligated to maintain that. Right. Because there's a certain point where We first take action. Like if you go back to 2008-09, central banks took action to prevent the entire collapse of the global financial system. Then you fast forwarded 10 years to 2018, 2019, and 2020. We were still intervening, but this time it wasn't about preventing global collapse. It was just, we don't like that market price, right? And so what happens is over time, the result in you starting to do the right thing and actually address the underlying issue creates a bigger drop or collapse than the one you were initially trying to avoid when you kicked this whole unholy cycle off in the first place, right? Yeah. So then in a weird way, you're almost morally obligated to continue doing those things, right? And so that's what and I know that's really wordy, but these are complex issues. And that to us was the thing that it's a signpost. What Bessent announced and what the Treasury is going to do is not a new destination of where we are. What it is, though, is confirmation of us being another step down that path. Yeah. Right. Where does that path lead to? Fiscal crisis, a bond market that does get out of control and unhandy. Right. Much higher inflation, cultural unrest, things of that nature. And, you know, just like with your health, when you continue to avoid and address underlying problems and just treat symptoms, you are headed, even if the optics look better on the surface, you are heading down the road to perdition, right? Yeah. And you're going to be looking at a much worse outcome than you would have if you'd done the right thing to begin with.
1: Talking to Zach Abraham, Chief Investment Officer, Bulwark Capital. Apparently, we own some oil in Venezuela. What do you make of that? Because I look at this, Betancourt Lopez, kind of a shady dude. I think we can be honest about that. He's the guy that was it North American Energy Partners or whatever it is supposed to be, except he doesn't even have an office here. It's heavy crude. We can't use it anytime soon. We're not going to be able to replace, you know, our strategic, reserves with these things because of the sulfur. I mean, what do you make of this? Because, you know, the Trump, it's about the headline. It's not about the end game. It's about the headline, and they'll celebrate all of this. But I don't even know if it's going to go through. The details are, you know, the devil's in the details. What are we doing?
2: Yeah. You mentioned the quality of the crude. That's a really big problem. This stuff is sludge. Okay, so it is difficult. When you compare it to the crude coming out of the Middle East, like I'm trying to think of a good analogy. That'd be like your best cup of really fresh, crisp tea, yeah. You know? And you flip over and look at Venezuela, it's like the strongest, thickest, day and a half old U-band cup of coffee. You know what I mean? just nasty, just where you got to like almost chew through it. That's the difference in it. Also, when they talk about Venezuelan reserves, it is incredibly misleading. Meaning, if we add up all the reserves, and if you guys don't know, it's kind of a fun trivia one, like who's got the biggest oil reserves? Very few people, unless you're in the industry, would ever say Venezuela. Okay, the flip side of that is not oil reserves are not all created equal,
1: no.
2: Right? In the Middle East, you literally just have to stick a straw down in the ground and just collect it, okay? In Brazil, it's disparate. Some of it's offshore. Some of it's in very difficult locations to get. Some of it is in inland. A lot of it has that tar sands type quality to it, which means it's much more expensive and much harder to extract. So, like, it's not a comp. And getting quote unquote oil from Venezuela does not and will not at any time make up for what is not coming out of the Middle East. Is it bad for us to get some of that? No. But is it a panacea? Not even close. Remember, when they were going great guns, full tilt production, I think they were running at 3.5 to 4 million barrels a day.
1: Yeah.
2: Okay. Now, I'm not saying that they couldn't get up to a higher level. But again, do you have the refining capacity to refine it? If you can't take that oil and turn it into something, it doesn't matter. We don't have the right refineries to deal with that in the United States. So, just it's being talked about completely wrong, right? It's not a bad thing that we have access to it, but it is almost completely divorced from what is currently going on in the Middle East, meaning it's just it almost has no bearing. And that is not a political take on my front. Like I've said, I'm a guy that voted for Trump 3 times. I'm not trying to just bag on him. I'm just saying that every time they talk about, oh, yeah, but we got this Venezuela. That's like saying, hey, my car's broken down, but I got a lollipop.
1: Yeah.
2: Cool. Great.
1: It doesn't really mean anything at this point.
2: No.
1: And how they're going to, you know, who's going to want to go invest? You know, I mean, because they spent all that money after they left Venezuela to go up to Canada to go up there and do that stuff. And now you're telling them, hey, let's go back to Venezuela. But you don't even know if it's legal. That's the other side of it. She, Delcy Rodriguez, it may not even be constitutional.
2: Well, that's the other thing. No one's going to go and invest because what, like, who do you, I mean, if AOC gets elected the next president of the United States, like, do you feel good about that investment?
1: No.
2: You can't. Nobody is going to go in there and put in significant dollars of private capital to invest in there under these circumstances. I'm just telling you, I'm in the investment business, right? We wouldn't. Why? Because the dollars that, I mean, if you think about it, if I want to go down and invest, let's say $10 billion into, you know, the Venezuelan oil fields, I'm probably doing that, hopefully on a 6 to 8 year, discounting schedule, meaning I hope that investment begins to pay me a profit by year 6 to 8. When you look at the current setup in U.S. politics, What is that going to look like? I don't know. Do you have any clue?
1: No. What does Venezuela look like in 6 months, let alone 6 years?
2: Right. But where you're at now is just gaslighting. And it's so ridiculous and non-factually based that the only people that believe it are your most ardent supporters. And so it's like you're just sticking it to them.
1: Yep.
2: Right. You're going to let them go out there and just keep parroting you and stay to the cause cause behind their back, and you're having them go out there on your account and repeat nonsense, and it's just I just don't get it. It's bad politics. It's bad morality. I just can't. Can you imagine treating the people that put you in office 2 times that way? It just makes no sense to me.
1: No, none whatsoever. His name is Zach Abraham, Chief Investment Officer, Bulwark. People want to reach out to you because they'd be foolish not to. What do they do?
2: Easiest way is listen to our podcast every single day. Try to keep it about 35, 45 minutes, called The Daily Dots, just going on everything, going over everything important in the world of economics and finance. 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
1: Right on, brother. Good talking to you. Have a good Labor Day. We'll do it next week.
2: All right. Fun as always, man. Have a good one.
1: Coming up, Urban Word of the Day, but first, Prize Picks. 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We got a little urban word of the day. Chad Benson Show.
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1: Today's urban word is very special to me because I get told this a lot, especially by the youth of America, because sometimes, how should I say this, a little rough around the edges when it comes to certain things. Let's get to it.
19: Now it's time for the urban word of the day. The young have a vocabulary all their own, and we break it down for you. It's called the urban word of the day.
1: So today's urban word, it's interesting because this is something we used to use in England, but it meant something different. Out of pocket. Oh, that's out of pocket. I was out of pocket, meaning, you know, you couldn't reach me because I was in an area that was just essentially unreachable. But in today's slang, out of pocket means inappropriate, wild, or uncalled for behavior or comments or jokes. And I'm not going to lie to you, there's been some times when some of my jokes have been, how should I say this, a bit out of pocket for some. Out of pocket is your urban word of the day.
19: That was the urban word of the day. Now you know.
1: Yes, you do. Because we told you right here on the Chad Benson Show. Coming up, hour number three, last hour of the week. Remind everybody, I'm off tomorrow. Craig's in for me tomorrow. And then we're back on Tuesday. We're going to Labor Day it this weekend. Is that what we're doing? Yeah. We're Labor Day it this weekend. Coming up in hour number three, we're going to talk a little bit about Iran. We got some what's trending as well. Got some fun stuff. And, of course, our buddy Rodney will deliver a phenomenal motivational speech, as he does. That's how we end every show. So there's still tons to get to in the next hour, and I promise you, you will laugh. And, yes, some of it may be out of pocket. Hour number three, straight ahead, Chad Benson Show.
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1: 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As in, I totes love going to the mall with Becca. 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As in, Chloe, I am like so jelly of your unicorn phone case.
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3: ABC News, I'm Dave Packer. During Thursday's White House briefing, Vice President J.D. Vance said he wouldn't call the conflict with Iran a war, saying there's no active shooting. Reaction from Democratic Congressman James Walkinshaw.
4: Well, I'd like to hear him say that to the families of the 800 service members who have been killed and wounded. It's a war and it's a quagmire. We are absolutely stuck. We are stuck because there was no clear strategy from the beginning. And the American people are paying the cost of that at the pump, at the grocery store, and elsewhere.
3: The Trump administration making an urgent appeal to the Supreme Court to allow new postal service rules for mail-in ballots to take effect immediately. A federal judge temporarily blocking the changes. Meanwhile, North Carolina starts sending out ballots tomorrow. The jury in the Lindsey Clancy murder trial still deadlocked. The four persons saying one juror won't follow the judge's instructions about reasonable doubt. This is ABC News. The social media app TikTok is adding a new voice note feature so followers can record a message and post it in the comments. They're also adding a live poll feature. ABC's Elizabeth

0: So followers can record a message and post it in the comments. They're also adding a live poll feature. ABC's Elizabeth Schulze says the new features are unrelated to recent legal outcomes.
1: TikTok has yet to say if it'll make any other changes for teens after Instagram's parent company, Meta, last week agreed to impose daily screen time limits, block the app at night, and make other design updates for teens. This was part of that historic legal settlement over claims that the app was designed to get children addicted. Meta's full $18 billion penalty there does depend on TikTok, YouTube, and Snapchat also making changes to their apps. None of them have publicly committed to that so far. Elizabeth Schulze, ABC News, Washington.
0: Xbox implementing monthly time limits on cloud gaming for Game Pass subscribers. In a blog post, the company says they're adding the limits because their costs grow as more people play and play longer. Dave Packer, ABC News.
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1: I want you to picture this. You finally made it to the top of your profession. Outside of being the host of ABC Evening News or any of those things, I mean, you know, you've done it. You're in Los Angeles, California. Second largest market in America. You are a news man. You are a news person. You are doing it. You're living the dream. Next up, you're going to be doing what? You're going to be hosting the 5 o'clock, 6 o'clock, seven, maybe even the 10 o'clock news. But first, you've got to be a reporter. First, you have to go in the field and do the hard stuff. And you've got to cover stories that are riveting. Stories that make a difference. Stories like this.
2: Take a look. The alleged butt sniffer is apparently back to his dirty deeds. This latest attempt caught on security video at Big Save Discount Store in Glendale, where Jimmy Coe is manager.
3: I know he's harmless, but that's just... it's a weird fetish.
2: In the video, the suspect's apparent obsession targeted toward the store clerk stocking shelves. Jimmy says this is the third time the man has done this at his store.
3: Crouching down like he normally would, and he'll just look around and then just trying to take the chance to sniff like any woman's butt. First time I caught him, I was like, what is this guy doing? He looks creepy. You want to sniff blood? You could do sniff somewhere else.
1: Butt sniffer. That's right. Sir, what are you in jail for again? Butt sniffer. How's that degree paying off for you? Guy who's handling the hard news. Could you imagine getting that? Hey, you need to get over to Glendale right now. You need to get over to the Galleria. Something going on? What is it? What do I need to cover? Tell me it's not an active shooter. I don't want it to be, but tell, what is it? Excuse me? Did you say butt sniffer?
2: Glendale police identified the suspect as Khalees Crowder after witnesses reported him doing something similar at another store the same day. The 39-year-old was arrested for violating his parole. Crowder, a registered sex offender, was arrested last summer while out on parole for a similar incident he was accused of a few years ago. Last July, witnesses said Crowder was sniffing women's backsides inside department stores at Burbank's Empire Center.
4: Oh my gosh, that is horrible.
1: Yeah. Wait a second. He's already a registered sex offender? Yes. And he's out? Yes. Because he's gross and weird? Yes. He's got a fetish? Yes. Continue.
2: And then 3 years ago, Michaela Witter captured this viral TikTok moment when the suspect approached her at this Glendale Barnes & Noble.
5: What are you doing?
6: I asked him what he was doing. He said he was tying his shoes, which he wasn't. He's just kind of behind me, what looks like he's smelling me from behind.
2: Last year, after his arrest, Crowder admitted to violating his parole and was sentenced to serve more than 100 days in jail.
1: So there's that. America! Boom, boom! Just having a little fun there, guys, okay? Lightening the mood. What a twisted individual. Sir, you have a problem. And I don't know what else there is to say at this point in time. He is in jail and will not be released at this moment in time. So there is that good news. Ladies, you can rest easy in Southern California. 323-538-2423. At Chad Benson Show is your X, your Insta, YouTube, and more. Just a quick reminder, we'll be on YouTube tonight. I am off tomorrow, and of course, Labor Day, because Labor Day weekend, people are going to be traveling out there doing stuff. Know that it's going to be a little bit more expensive. Okay, so let you guys know, a lot of people traveling. Just take a deep breath. I'm going to be watching football. NFL football kicks off in 1 week. Actually, 6 days. So the NFL, you know, do you remember when it was first, it was like, okay, we're going to do it. Just one game on a Thursday. We'll try it once and see how it goes. Well, football wants to own football even more. So you get the Patriots-Seattle Super Bowl rematch next Wednesday. The following day, down under, you've got the 49ers and Rams. And I find this fascinating for several reasons. One, I'm a Ram fan. Baby! Two, and it's at the MCG. So the MCG is the biggest stadium, the most famous stadium in Australia. So they're kicking off their season in Australia. So it'll be live here. It's actually odd. It's being played in the morning there. So the time difference between Melbourne and LA is 17 hours. So they kick off at 10:35 in the morning in Melbourne. That's a Friday morning. It'll be 5:30 Pacific time Thursday. The flight is 14 to 16 hours, depending on, you know, routing conditions, stuff like this. So the Rams are doing something different. So the 49ers left yesterday. They flew there yesterday. They're going to be there for a week. The Rams, are you ready for this? They're doing the same thing they did when they played in London, where they're going to fly in less than 24 hours before the game and go play the game. And the minute it's over, they're getting straight back on a plane and leaving, which is kind of a bummer because you would want them, you know, you would think you're trying to spread the game, but the Rams are there to win. And they said, look, this is what we're doing. We're going to fly in about 15 hours before kickoff. We're going to not really do anything different to our bodies. We're going to play the game and we're going to get out of there. He says, we're like SEAL Team 6. We're going to get in and out before you even know it. That's what Sean McVay, their coach, said. And so when they did this and they flew and played the Jags in London, everybody's like, that's ridiculous. That's it. Cause they did. They flew in. The game was Sunday morning, you know, or early afternoon. They flew in Saturday afternoon, played the game, turned around and were gone. And everybody's like, this isn't going to work. They destroyed the Jags. And so that's the way they're doing this again. So one of the things, though, they're saying the fascinating part about this is you've got two flights. When you put those together, that's 30 hours in the air in the space of about a 48-hour period. So that's going to be interesting. We'll see. We'll see what it's like. But, man, I'm pumped for football this weekend. We got some good games, right? Going to have some food, not travel. That's a smart thing to do. Just letting you guys know. We'll give you guys a travel breakdown a little bit later. Because you're going to want to be careful out there. And, yes, things are more expensive because of the whole thing with Iran. We're at war with Iran. Speaking of Iran, I follow this guy who is fascinating. His name is Moshe, and he is Iranian. And he gives you a snapshot of everyday life in Iran. And he doesn't color it positive towards Iran or negative. It's just, look, this is what it's really like here. This is what it's really like. And he goes to the stores. He makes sure that you know the date, so it's not, you know, he does. And the interesting thing is, too, he tries to stay away from the political side of stuff. More so than just reacting to the prices of things, you know, questions that people have, like women. That's a big one. A lot of people go on his TikTok and stuff, and they go after him on, you know, well, what about women? And he did this really interesting thing where last week he goes out to a mall, this big mall, and he's in this, you know, it looks like any mall in America, and a bunch of women walking around. Well, how are they being treated?
0: So there are lots of misconceptions about women and how they are treated in Iran. Right now, I'm in a, you know, furniture event, and I'm going to turn the camera and show you how people are dressing. See for yourself. My city, people dress like Western, you know, countries. And remember, this is a public event, you know. But also, hijab is mandatory in Iran. But when people, you know, do not obey this rule, nothing happens to them. Some people are, you know, don't cover their heads up. But nothing bad is happening to them.
1: No. And that's the interesting thing. Even when he's walking on the sidewalks and the streets and stuff, most of the young women, even some of the old, they have no hijabs or they'll have a scarf around their neck, but nothing's really happening to them. And it's also interesting to see the shirts they wear. Like, he's got, like, Massimo and Billabong shirts on. You know, it's what it does is it reminds you we're all humans. And what we hear isn't always the truth. And what they spout isn't always the truth. And he's very open about, you know, the cost of stuff. And he talks about inflation and bread and eggs. Eggs are 8 cents per egg. And don't even get us started with gas, because a lot of people are, well, they don't have any gas. It's running out. That's not true. He did a long, long, long TikTok about it. It's kind of hard to describe over the radio. Let's just say it was like 3 cents a gallon or some ridiculous thing like that. It's still cheap because they subsidize it. So it's just an interesting look into this. And if you have a chance, go look. That's what I tell everybody. This is where you challenge your beliefs. Go have a look. Very interesting to get a snapshot. And he doesn't hold back too when he knows that things are expensive. And a lot of people go, well, how are you on the internet? And he starts laughing and goes, 50 million people are on the internet. Yeah, they turned it off and then everybody got a VPN and we're out all on the internet. It's the way that goes. 323-538-2423 at Chet Benson Show is your X, your Insta. Coming up, a little what's trending, but first, Home Title Lock. 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
1: It's weird because you're thinking, how the hell is it 30? It wasn't on when I was like 20, 19. But they do what, like two seasons a year, something like that. So for 35th season, I'm not on it again. Lindsey Clancy, trending. Stocks, Minneapolis shooting. Disney star Carla Jeffrey passes away at age 33. Tiger Woods. Not a good driver. Tiger, I told you, don't drive. You've got enough money. You should probably not drive. Over to Google. Google. Carla Jeffrey, number one trending thing yesterday. Dancing with the Stars cast. Kawhi Leonard. Clippers. Because of the stuff. Yes, because of the stuff. Supreme Court. House Democrats block constitutional amendment to lock Supreme Court at 9. Of course, they don't want that. Remember, when crazy runs everything and extremes run everything, what you're going to have now is extremes go left, right, left, right. That's not good. Not good at all. Elliot Page also trending. Apparently, Elliot Page said after the Odyssey, didn't get a lot of offers kind of dried up. Finally, over to X. Trump, Iran, Egypt, Pete Hegseth, communism. Communism, it's everywhere. Is it? No. No. They'd like to make you think like it's everywhere, but it is not. Minneapolis, trending. Male cheerleaders is trending. It's like 3 days in a row, because apparently this is stirring debate for NFL teams like the Eagles and the Patriots. Just a few of the things trending in the magical world of the internet, right here on the Chad Benson Show. And finally, Iran also trending heavily everywhere. Tehran, if you will. Obviously, the other big thing trending today was the death of Gloria Steinem, champion for women, equality, kind of a CIA spy, but not really, but kind of sorta.
14: The myths about this issue are false.
20: Gloria Steinem was a journalist, political activist, and above all, an outspoken trailblazer of the women's rights movement in the 60s and 70s.
14: To every woman whose abilities have been wasted by the second-class, subservient, underpaid, or powerless positions to which female human beings are consigned.
20: Born in Toledo, Ohio in 1934, Steinem dedicated her life to breaking barriers, inspiring women to fight for change and take risks.
1: And she fought the commies. If you guys didn't hear it, I went deeper into it last hour. If you have a chance, grab the podcast. But essentially, the CIA, and she knew about, helped fund her organization, where they went to a lot of places where they were having these big festivals where communism kind of dominated. And she sent over a bunch of young liberal hipsters back in the day to combat communism and spread liberalism and capitalism and democracy, which was awesome. And she knew about it and she never shied away from it. Interesting. Coming up, Jim Kennedy, Kennedy Institute of Public Policy Research, joins the program. This is the Chad Benson Show.

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1: If you're a dog owner and you don't want your dog wandering off, the Spot On Collar Nova Edition uses GPS to set up a wireless fence that your dog learns to recognize. 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
2: So once you get the collar, you download the app, create an account, create your own fence, and what we highly recommend, obviously, is to train your dog. 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Once you get 5 feet from the boundary, you'll hear a warning tone. 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And that's totally optional. And so there are several warnings for the dog to hear and feel before they actually cross that boundary.
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1: It is that time of the week. We talk to our good buddy Jim Kennedy. Kennedy, it's Head of Public Policy Research. I'm off tomorrow, so that's why Jim's joining us today. Jim, let's start first. We were talking about it yesterday. Tiger Woods, for those of you not keeping score, plays golf. Not much anymore. Pled out. 5 years suspended license. You and I, big golfers. Dude, he looks exhausted. He didn't look, you know, he looks like he's been through hell and back.
2: Yeah, he does. He didn't look good in the shot in the mugshot, and he hasn't looked good for really a lot of things where I've seen him over the last couple of years. It's interesting because, again, Trump had brought up when it did get announced yesterday about the 5 year suspended or the 5 year license suspension was that Trump had said, well, I told him before that he should have gotten a driver previously, and as much as the $1 billion that Tiger does have, yes, he should have gotten himself a driver. But notwithstanding, he's had, I think, 6 or 7 knee operations. That leg has still got to be hurting him. He's got lower back problems. So, yeah, I mean, I understand the problem he's had with the prescription drugs and as far as the pain relievers. I'm sure he has chronic pain. I would not be surprised to find out that he does not sleep well at night because of it, because of the pain and the aches.
1: Because of all of the waitresses from the Waffle House in his bed, it's hard to sleep.
2: Well, you know, they were flexible girls, and those things can cause problems as you get older. Those injuries come back to you know, when you start getting to 50, those injuries start coming back. I saw something the other day that was talking about how do you know you're 60, and one of the things is you can hurt yourself while sleeping.
1: Yes.
2: And I completely understand that concept 100%, and that could very well be with Tiger. Maybe he wasn't sleeping, but it did involve a bed, but that notwithstanding. Yes, I think he has a lot of medical issues that are just chronic. Not that he's got some sort of sickness or something. He's just had so many surgeries. He had pushed his body to the limits as far as what, you know, physically could be done. He was by far the most fit, and he was also one of the guys that would take the most reps as far as practicing. His swing was, you know, somewhat violent.
1: It was very violent. From the time he was 2 or 3 till, you know, up until the last 10 years, the amount of days that he was swinging a golf club several thousand times a day with the violence of which he swung. Cause that was something that I think if you go back and look at him in the early days compared to all the other guys out there, it was just totally violent.
2: Yeah, absolutely. I mean, he hit the ball the farthest because he swung the hardest. He was able to do that accurately and to a level that no one else to that point had been able to do. But that wears and tears, and it takes years. It's not something that's going to happen in 3 years or 5 years, over 20 years, 30 years. Like you said, at his point, he's a little over 50, and you're talking about now, you're probably talking 1.5 million golf swings or some number like that. And as somebody who's, you know, who is a golfer, who's undergone 2 hip replacements, probably because of the amount of golf that I've played over the years, and also looking at the guys on the senior tour where a substantial percentage of them have hip surgeries at some point, 1 or 2 for hip replacements, I wouldn't be surprised again if that might not be in his future too. In addition to all of the knee problems he's gone through, the leg problems from the car crash, and the lower back problems he has from whatever reason, yeah, I'm sure the guy has some chronic pain problems, and unfortunately, those can be tough to deal with, and you've got to get the prescriptions right, and you've got to find the right course of action and the right medical treatments so that you are not addicted to them to where you are in constant pain every day. And it looks like a guy that isn't able to sleep because of pain issues.
1: Talking to Jim Kennedy, Kennedy Institute of Public Policy Research. Real quick, we'll move on from this. They estimate he has taken between 10 and 20 million swings in
2: absolutely
1: his lifetime.
2: Perfect.
1: Which is
2: insane.
1: Yeah. Jim, I don't know if you're aware of this, but did you get a coin yet? Because Trump's got some coins out there for sale.
2: Yeah, you know what? I don't think there is anymore. I think they all sold out from what it looked like when I was on the website yesterday, about 3 o'clock Pacific in the afternoon. The 100 bags of coins were sold out. They were not available anymore. And the 25 roll coins were only available on a back order basis where you could put in an order for like a reservation. And when they printed more of them, they would be available, or they would be, you know, you would get your order if there is enough to fill what is being requested. My understanding is, from what I've read, there's about 9 million of these coins that are being produced, and you're paying anywhere from about $2.60 for them if you're getting 25, because that's costing you $61, or $1.54 for the dollar coin if you bought him in bags of 100. And the Chase coin, you might say, for those of you that are familiar with any sort of collectible or sports cards business, is a coin that was, of which there are 250,000 that were struck on the 4th of July with a special 4th of July strike on them. Yeah. And those are the rare coins that people are probably chasing out of that whole thing. But yeah, no, I did not get my order in, unfortunately, and I'm not really sure that I'll be looking for them on the secondary market, though I'm sure there will be plenty of people that will be trying to sell them on the secondary market.
1: Yeah, idiots. But what are you going to do with those people, right? That's not very nice, Chad. I'm just being honest. And apparently, too, there's a gaffe because it says 1776 to 2026. So America's ending in 2026.
2: Well, and technically, while we had the Declaration of Independence in 1776, the country, as we know it under the Constitution that we currently use, wasn't around until 1788, 1789, because that was when we had the Articles of Confederation for that in-between period. So, and we didn't finish fighting the war until 1778, I believe it was. So, yeah, so we've got that kind of that 13-year gap there. So it depends on what date you want to call it. If it's from the Declaration of Independence, then that's what we've been using for this year for the 250th. But yeah, no, hopefully we're not ending. You are correct on that. But hey, when's the last time we had a sitting president on a piece of currency?
1: It's been 100 years.
2: Yeah, it was 100 years. Calvin Coolidge was on a similar coin that was put out for the 150th anniversary in 1926. So that's evidently what the Trump administration is using as its legal defense to why you can do it, because there was a law passed in 1866 stating that the portrait or likeness of a living person is prohibited from being on a U.S. currency or in the specific application of paper currency. And that's also one of the loopholes that the Trump administration is trying to claim that it's a coin. And that because Calvin Coolidge did it, that's their legal standing for it, though they have been sued by the Democrats, and a guy up in Oregon tried to sue, but he couldn't show any actual loss. What was his loss from it?
1: He had no standing.
2: The judge threw it out. Exactly. It's exactly where I was going with that.
1: Talking to Jim Kennedy, Kennedy Institute of Public Policy Research. You know, Jim, I got a bunch of crap yesterday because I said, you know, we can sit here and debate. There's a lot of stuff that's gone on in the administration I've not been thrilled with. And I've been very open about the family dealings, right? Mm-hmm. You know, I think it's a fair question. I said, for everybody out there who wanted to question Hunter Biden and some of those dealings, every right to. I was one of those people. You can't not say you shouldn't be able to look at this. And that's why the midterm is going to be so important, because if they lose, well, they're going to lose the House, but if they were to lose both, this is going to be an uncomfortable time for the next, 2 years for Trump, especially his family members and administrators, the likes of whether it's, Scott Bessent, not so much, Witkoff for sure, the Kushners, I mean, we can go on and on, as well as his kids, did you guys profit a little bit off some opportunities here?
2: Well, they might very well have profited off some opportunities, because, we know they were very experienced in the mining. Oh, no, they weren't really experienced in the mining business before Trump came into office.
1: Unless that's cryptocurrency, because they do like to mine crypto.
2: Yes, crypto mining. Absolutely. Yes, I've tried that one time. Didn't work out well for me. But so be it. Yes, it will be interesting. It's going to be interesting because, yes, you are, statistically, it is more than likely that the Republicans will lose the House. The Senate, they will probably hang on to, because remember, all they have to do is get the 50-50, because with the vice president being J.D. Vance, he can win. He will cast the vote. In any tiebreakers.
1: If he has time, because he's going to be out there looking for the Antichrist.
2: Will Tucker be there with him?
1: No. Ted Cruz believes Tucker is the Antichrist. So,
2: well, then he will have found him if Tucker's right next to him.
1: There you go. But no, yeah, you're right. They only have to get to 50-50. But man, everybody's like, they're going to impeach. That's the big I don't think they're going to impeach. Let's have investigation after investigation.
2: Supposedly, there's been some commitment from Jeffries and Schumer that they aren't going to impeach, because, again, while they have got members and they've got their, you know, their contributors that are absolutely drooling at the prospect of being able to impeach Trump and investigate, they understand that they need to govern. Otherwise, they will just get flack and will be sitting here again with another house that doesn't seem to be passing a lot of legislation and getting the job done for the American public. And they've criticized, you know, Johnson and the Republicans in the House for that. But if they just get there and do nothing but, you know, impeach Trump, investigate Trump, and don't get anything passed and don't get any meaningful legislation through, then they're just going to look the same thing as Republicans. And remember, we're only two, you know, at this point, we'll only be 2 more years away from the 2028 general election, and all the Congress will have, all the House members will be running again. And if they don't have anything to stand on, if they've not accomplished anything other than get Trump as their mandate for the 2 years, and they're going to get voted back out again, more than likely. So yeah, they've got to show something, you know, concrete from what they've done with their time in leadership, assuming they do win it. And they've got to produce stuff, and just going after Trump, well, that make, you know, that's great fodder for the, you know, for the blue wave people. It's not going to be great for the American public. The rest of them, they're sitting there going, hey, everything's getting more expensive, and all I'm seeing on TV is we're going to investigate Trump. So how are you making my life better? While I don't necessarily disagree, you know, while they may not disagree with throwing Trump in jail, that doesn't make the average American's life any better.
1: Yeah, no. And, you know, let's say they just only get the House, or even if it's 50-50 in the Senate, like you said, with JD breaking, being the tiebreaker, the reality is Trump's going to be able to veto anything. So if they show that, look, we're working for the American people, they could put the Republicans in a lot of tough situations if they pass stuff that's popular and it doesn't get signed by the president, or they don't take it up in the Senate. They have a chance to put the Republicans in kind of a very uncomfortable situation.
2: Yeah, if they focus on the American public and not trying to get their own scalps back for what, you know, for the Trump administration. And most of the people that I see in, you know, on social media are looking for scalps. They're not looking for meaningful legislation. Cause remember, you know, again, the Democrats, you know, assuming they win this, are more than likely going to have more than a few members of their party that are not necessarily all of that in line with them. Not that they're certainly aligned with Republicans, but depending upon if you get 5, 7, 10 DSA types into the House, they're going to have to deal with them separately. And they're all going to have a very separate agenda from what the mainstream Democrats are going to be pushing. So again, just like the Republicans have a problem, you know, with some of their, you know, splinter groups, shall we say, that don't always line up with Johnson, that want their own agendas being pushed through. The Democrats, if they win the House, are probably going to have the same problem with that, and they're going to have to battle their own internal civil war. And they don't have anybody right now that, if you look through the, you know, especially the prediction markets, they don't really have anybody who's a favorite right now for 2028. And the people that are up there all have serious flaws as far as their ability to unify the Democratic Party. You've got to go down to like at least somebody who's like in fifth or sixth in, you know, in the prediction markets for someone who could possibly unite the Democratic Party, that some of they could coalesce around, because it isn't going to be Gavin Newsom because he's falling. It's certainly not going to be AOC. I don't think it's going to be Pete Buttigieg. I don't think Ossoff is going to run. It could be Josh Shapiro, but again, he's got his own problems with the Hamas wing of the DNC that's not going to go over well. Kamala Harris for a third swing at it? I don't think Democratic donors are going to go for that. So you really got to get beyond all those people. Do you start looking at somebody? And that's, you know, those people are down in the single digits right now. So they've got their own problems as far as wanting to create an image for somebody that they're going to be able to coalesce around in 2028, and also say, this is what we've done in the last 2 years. This is our person that's going to make America better. He's going to make it better for the average American. And our party is going to coalesce around this person 100% all in lockstep. And I don't see the Democrats doing that. As much as the Republicans have problems, I see the Democrats, you know, as far as if you're looking 2 years out, being in worse shape, and even what they're going to be able to do if they do win the House in 2026, as far as coalescing around a common theme or a common agenda moving forward for them.
1: His name's Jim Kennedy, Kennedy Institute of Public Policy Research. He'll be here with us on Tuesday because Monday is Labor Day. And I know Trump's bummed about that because we're all going to be laboring a day off. But we will be back with Midterm Monday on Tuesday next week. Brother, you have a safe Labor Day and go hit some golf balls.
2: Thanks, Chad, and happy Labor Day to everybody out there.
1: We'll wrap it up straight ahead, but first, Bulwark Capital. 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
1: All right, coming up, we're going to wrap it up for this week because, remember, I'm off tomorrow. 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
1: As we wrap up this beautiful show, it is my Friday. I'm off tomorrow. Craig's in for me tomorrow. Want to give you guys a couple quick, really some suggestions based on travel. Because a lot of you are going to be traveling, driving. So if you're going to leave today, best to do it before 1 p.m. Tomorrow before noon. Saturday before 10 a.m. Minimal impact Sunday, leave whenever you want. But if you're going to come back on Monday, some people come back on Tuesday, but if you're going to come back on Monday, you got to get out of there wherever you are driving wise before noon. Okay. We just want you guys to be safe and we're trying to save you time as well. Worst times to travel today, 2 to 7 PM tomorrow, noon to 8, Saturday, 1 to 5. Doesn't really matter on Sunday and Monday, 2 to 5 PM. So. Those are our suggestions to you. And of course, we have one more suggestion. Don't do anything. Stay home, relax, watch college football kick off in earnest. Enjoy yourself. Save some money rather than get out there and spend a lot of money on gas. See? See what I did there? You're welcome. So we love doing. We're helpers right here on the Chad Benson Show. We always love to end the show on a good Rodney.
15: There have been a lot of amazing, incredible things that have happened and created and perpetrated by people who had no idea what they were doing, but because they didn't know have any idea what they were doing, they didn't know that they had no idea what they were doing because they were just doing what they were doing. And it turns out they did something pretty amazing, incredible, because they weren't smart enough to know they weren't supposed to be able to do what they did. So sometimes stupidity can be a benefit to you. All right, think about that for a while. Have a super freaking stupid day and stuff. Okay, bye.
1: You guys have a great, blessed, and safe weekend. 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

0: It's a bully, but we aren't afraid of a fight. 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
2: ABC News, I'm Dave Packer. The Lindsey Clancy jury still deadlocked and set to resume deliberations after a dramatic day in court. The impasse is being blamed on a single holdout accused of refusing to follow the judge's instructions as they try to determine whether Clancy's criminally responsible for killing her children. The judge rejecting an attempt to remove that juror. U.S. casualties mounting in the war with Iran since late February. 18 American troops have been killed, nearly 800 wounded. And there were two intense rounds of attacks this week alone. But Vice President J.D. Vance says it's not a war.
3: I wouldn't call it a war. Right now, there is no active shooting. I recognize there have been places where this has flared up. Major combat operations, again, major combat operations lasted for about 6 weeks.
2: A 70-year-old woman is reportedly in critical condition after police near Daytona Beach say she entered their station and opened fire. She was wounded after leaving the building. This is ABC News. A candidate running for a seat in the Missouri State House has been charged with allegedly planting drugs in his primary opponent's car, according to court records. ABC's Chuck Siebertson.
4: Thomas Ross, candidate for Missouri House

0: Nevada State University to list former NFL players on the school's rosters. The ruling comes as Southeastern Conference is suing Louisiana State University in federal court over LSU's push to have ex-NFL players added to its roster. Dave Packer, ABC News.
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6: All right, Phil, I got to tell you, I watch a lot of television. 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
7: Well, what if the grocery store gave you free ribs with Biff's? 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
7: Exactly. 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Let's do this. 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
6: I love that idea.
7: So for this weekend, come on down to any of the Sunset Auto Family stores, and we're going to give you a jar of Biff's for getting your trade appraised or just driving a vehicle.
6: All right, so let me get this straight. I come down to your place, I test drive a car, or you give me an appraisal, I get a free jar of Biff's.
7: That's right. I just want to give you something that you can enjoy with the family. You know, let's enjoy some Biff's, baby.
6: All right. I am in.
7: You just get more at Sunset, like Biff's barbecue sauce, and people do like that.

0: The nation around the world. I'm George Norrie. This is Coast to Coast AM. Later tonight, the psychic realm and then some readings. And in a moment, manifestation and liquid luck. Here's what's happening. President Donald Trump said the latest round of U.S. strikes on Iran would not last long, even as Washington prepares to keep some of its forces deployed across the Middle East into next year. A sign that the confrontation with Tehran could outlive the current military campaign. Speaking to reporters at the White House, Mr. Trump said the renewed U.S. military operation against Iran would not continue for a long period of time following the fiercest exchange of attacks between the two countries since July. With more on today's activities, here's Tom Danheiser. Tom?
1: Well, the U.S. United States has formally extended its military deployments in the Middle East until 2027. The decision was officially ordered by U.S. Defense Secretary Pete Hegseth due to the ongoing month-long military conflict between the U.S. and Iran. The order keeps roughly 50,000 American troops stationed throughout the region. This includes members of the Army's 82nd Airborne Division who are preparing for longer overseas tours. The Pentagon is maintaining 19 warships, including two aircraft carriers, along with fighter squadrons and air defense units. This, as the White House did suggest that a global energy crisis was averted as a result of U.S. intervention. U.S. Vice President J.D. Vance has downplayed the United States' conflict with Iran, saying major combat operations are not ongoing, despite escalating exchanges of fire between the two sides this week. The vice president also said the U.S. is investigating an incident Tuesday in which one of its missiles hit a wedding party in Kuistan, Iran, killing at least five civilians. Meanwhile, Washington has in recent weeks sought to ratchet up the economic pressure on Tehran in an effort to extract concessions in any future negotiations. Three senior Iranian sources have said the U.S. campaign to throttle Iran's economy by blockading its oil exports is growing increasingly difficult to withstand. And crude oil prices hover near 6 weeks highs, with West Texas Intermediate trading at approximately $91.44 a barrel and Brent crude near $95.52 a barrel. Joe, George?
0: Thank you, Tom. The turmoil in the U.S. bond market is being driven by a confluence of separate but related forces. The U.S. war with Iran is heating up again, driving up the U.S. defense spending and the cost of oil, gasoline, diesel, and jet fuel. John Truman Wolf, the author of the 90 Strongest Banks in America, is with us. John, what do you think of the U.S. bond market right now?
2: Well, it's taken a hit, George, because these rates have gone up. For listeners that aren't familiar, when interest rates go up, the principal bonds go down. So it's created the rise in interest rates driven by the billions, trillions that we're now spending on this war are driving rates up. And it's very adverse to the bond market. I think if he doesn't bring this war to a conclusion soon, I think it's going to hit the November elections very hard. I'm not a MAGA fanatic. I think President Trump has done a lot of wonderful things. He's very productive. But if he doesn't get this war ended, George, it's going to destroy his legacy, I think. It's not good for the economy. It's costly. Interest rates are up. Right this second, it doesn't look good. Now, they're taking two avenues of attack on Iran, both military and financial. These guys over there, the IRGC is, I think, a little more intransigent than the administration thought.
0: All right, great. Thanks, John. John Truman Wolf. Gloria Steinem, the American journalist and political activist who became the face of the second wave feminism in the late 1960s and early 1970s, has died at the age of 92, according to her verified Instagram account. Steinem died in New York City, surrounded by some of the many who loved her. According to the statement, they did not say how she passed. For Americans, it's been a real tough summer for figuring out what foods are safe to eat. The Food and Drug Administration announced 26 notices for food products this August alone, not including pet food, including drugs. That total increased to 46 recalls. That's a notable increase from August of last year, when just 26 products were recalled. Our food safety coach, Jeff Nelkin, is with us here. Jeff, why all these recalls? What the heck is going on?
3: Well, I think we're getting a lot better at recognizing some of the faults in our operations, and it gives us opportunity to identify why we have these repeat situations, letting us think about how do we go about doing a better job of looking at what we're doing.
0: Would you say that food recalls are a good thing?
3: Well, the recalls are a knee-jerk reaction to situations that, you know, where either the clientele have complained about finding foreign objects in food, or people associated with eating certain products becoming ill. And there seems to be a pattern, and it takes usually several days to weeks to determine those patterns, and then certainly to investigate and interview people. You know, it's a big project, and it requires a lot of resources, is one angle. The other part is as simple as, oh, let's look at the iceberg lettuce situation, where we end up having 17,000 people impacted by the lettuce, story. And then the question becomes, when we take a look at some of the issues, why are they happening? Why are we ending up with contamination or poop in our food, so that people become ill? And it becomes a question, what are we missing? So obviously, to impact such a large group of people with similar products, and then of course, the ingredients are then sold to us where we grind them up and add them to other food products, you know, like guacamole, or various dishes, and now we end up with the salmonella from the jalapeno peppers ground up and being added to additional food items that now increases that recall. So we need to take a look step by step what's going on and what can we do better to minimize this. And certainly that we want to make sure that our general audience is informed about what's going on, so that they can ask questions. And if they're concerned, that they have resources to talk to the people from the companies and find out if they, in fact, have that product, you know, sitting on the shelves or possibly in their home freezers.
0: Good point. Jeff, update us on your website URL, please.
3: Thank you. Jeff Nelkin at CS.com.
0: You got it. You changed it a little bit on us.
3: Right.
0: All right. Thank you, Jeff Nelkin. Up next, Dr. Joseph Gallenberger back on Coast to Coast as we talk about Liquid Luck, the Good Fortune Handbook. We're going to change your luck in just a moment on Coast to Coast AM.
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0: And welcome back to Coast, George Norrie with you. We've got a great program for you tonight, starting with Dr. Joseph Gallenberger, clinical psychologist and expert in psychokinesis, which is the ability to influence matter using the energy of directed consciousness. He teaches PK, energy healing, and manifestation in his Inner Vegas virtual workshops, the Monroe Institute's MC Squared program, and in his Sync Creation home study course. One of his books is called Liquid Luck, The Good Fortune Handbook. Joseph, welcome back.
1: Well, good evening there, George. How you been?
0: I am fine, using your practices as often as I can. And you know what? It works.
1: All right. I like to hear that.
0: Why does it seem that happier people are luckier people?
1: I think some people feel that when you have a winning event, people get happy. But what I tend to notice more is that the happy people are happy first. And with that energy flowing, they're less worried, less in fear, usually filled with gratitude, feelings of generosity, those kinds of feelings. And I think that helps bring good things in, both for your creating your own stuff with confidence, and people being inclined to help you because people are attracted to other happy people. And also maybe even that the universe smiles on that a bit and allows things and blessings to flow to you a little more easily. If you are not saying, well, nothing ever good happens to me, but instead you're appreciating the sunrise, sunset, and the fact that your heart is beating and you're breathing and hopefully have some really good things going on in your life as well. But the happy people, you know, they see a dandelion in on the long side of the road and they go, what a pretty yellow flower. And the negative people see a weed, you know?
0: Yeah, that's good. Or partly sunny or partly cloudy, right?
1: Yeah.
0: Manifestation and psychokinesis. Let's talk about psychokinesis first. Explain what that is.
1: Many people use the term telekinesis, psychokinesis interchangeably. Now most people just use the PK or psychokinesis term. And the most common definition, George, you would see is affecting matter with your mind. I don't really like that definition because I don't think it's complete. To me, the mind is like the steering wheel of a car. It sets direction of your intention, but the car goes nowhere without gas. So we also look at the best gas for that car is the energy of unconditional love. As you mentioned, happiness, other positive emotions such as gratitude seems to fuel the psychokinetic event. So from my point of view, I would say you're affecting matter through your heart energy, your intent moving through your heart energy. So it's a little bit different than just with your mind.
0: Is manifestation the same thing or is that different?
1: I feel that psychokinesis, manifestation, and energy healing, all three of those are using a similar energy. There are different flavors depending on what you're doing. So in psychokinesis, if you're bending metal, the energy might feel a little different than if you were accelerating growth of seeds or winning at a slot machine or rolling dice in patterns, those kinds of things. Working with things has its own challenges in PK compared to, say, energy healing, where people's natural compassion and empathy and motivation come out to alleviate suffering, particularly in themselves or people that they love. When you look at manifesting, same energy is flowing, but a different set of challenges. There you get issues of concept, like it's very hard to get a job 2 months a year that pays you enough to live all year unless you already have the belief that that would be possible. When you do, that type of thing can come towards you more easily. So each variant of the energy has its own playground, if you will, but they all have in common intention, a very clear intent, and then letting go and moving into a let go, let flow type of state.
0: Does science try to get involved in experimenting and checking into psychokinesis, for example?
1: Yeah, it's kind of a career killer for many scientists, so I applaud the courage of folks. It attracts physicists, electrical engineers, as much as psychologists in terms of the field. There's certain universities like Princeton Engineering Anomalous Research Lab that was in being for many, many years, decades even, and they felt they proved it beyond a shadow of a doubt. What we mean shadow of a doubt in science would be a Six Sigma event, that this would not occur even once in a billion by chance when they look at meta-analysis studies. And this is where they take all the studies in the field and they knock out the outliers, the ones that are very good or very bad. They don't have overrepresentation of any particular scientist or science group. And then they rate the studies and give them power by the sophistication and quality of their experimental design. So it's not just an average of all studies. But once that's done, they come up with this idea that this probably would not happen even a billion to one by chance. So that being proved from a scientific point of view, focus now in the laboratories are a little more the chain of causation. What does the brain look like in terms of brainwave patterns when this PK is happening? What can you do to enhance the effects? Does it help to be experts like Qigong masters, energy healers? Does it help to have beginner's luck, if you will? What motivates people the most so they don't get bored with the experiment? One of the experiments I've been in recently was at University of Virginia, Department of Perceptual Studies, and they have a gray box, and you look at it, there's sensors inside the box. They have a Geiger counter in there, random number generator, different crystal kind of shaped things. And your assignment is, after they put 120 lead EEG on top of your head, which is kind of like a crown of thorns, that you do PK and affect the box and tickle those sensors, if you will, for 48 seconds on, 48 seconds rest, 48 seconds on through 100 trials. So that's pretty boring. I tended to do some of that work in labs, but I like to work in casinos where if you show PK, often you get a jackpot. So they're looking in laboratories, how to motivate people without having to give them big jackpots over some time so they can run enough trials with a given individual. They're particularly focused on healers now and getting some impressive results in terms of electrical fields, in terms of effects on DNA, pristine DNA in bacteria, things where there's no placebo effect. So there's quite a bit of exciting work going on in the laboratories from my point of view.
0: Joseph, years ago you were on the program talking about your book, Liquid Luck, in the CD. Anything new with that? People using it?
1: Yeah, I still get reports pretty much a couple a week. Most recent impressive one to me was there was a retiree reporting using the Liquid Luck principles, which we can talk about, but involve happiness and gratitude, generosity, compassion, those positive types of principles. He had the intuition to take a Roth IRA account, which, as you probably know, is a retirement account where you've already paid taxes, so whatever you gain in there is not taxable. And he applied around 60K in a Roth account to the silver future market last fall. And as I talked to him into the spring of this year, he was up to $20 million from working that account. So I think that's a pretty good win. And of course, such investments are risky, shouldn't be attempted without the means to absorb the loss and proper skill set. but he had the skills plus the intuition and the energy, and within that he did very well. It goes from that very high kind of thing to more usual. I got to report somebody won $2,500 playing a bingo game with Liquid Luck and won. And the very next round of the $2,500, they were sitting next to a woman and they said, I think the woman next to me could absorb this same Liquid Luck vibration. And in fact, she won the next $2,500, which kind of was fun. A guy wrote me recently that he was taking some bags to the recycle center, and when he got there, they had a bin that you could just rummage through, and he got the intuition to go in there, and he picked up a nondescript bag, and inside was a fairly light bag, and I think it was paper, so it was opaque. He found a whole bunch of old stamp collection. And as he wrote me, he said so far he had costed them out on eBay for $7,500 and he had barely started going through them.
0: I love that story, Joseph. Stay with us. We're going to take a short break with Dr. Joseph Gallenberger right here on Coast to Coast AM.
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2: 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All our shows will pop right up. We've got some good ones there for your listening pleasure.
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0: And welcome back, George Norrie, along with Dr. Joseph Gallenberger, as we talk about manifestation and luck. Any more great stories, Joe, before we move on to Sync Creation?
1: Yeah, the last one was kind of funny. A person was working with dice rolling, and he wanted to roll a 12. That'd be six on one die, six on the other. And that should happen one in every 36 rolls by chance. He started rolling, and he kept not hitting it until he rolled exactly 144 times, which is 12 times 12. So it shows the universe has a sense of humor, I think, in this stuff as well. I did want to mention the Psy Games. They just read the second running of those in Charlotte, North Carolina. And I think they had about 950 people attending, with many interesting presentations on PK, remote viewing, blind sight, those type of things. And my own assistant for my Inner Vegas workshops volunteered not to go on stage, and a blindfolded six-year-old child read exactly what his clothing was, the jewelry he was wearing, I think even what was in his back pocket. So there were many people from Monroe Institute and from my workshops there reporting an amazing time. My grandson, went too, and he bent a spoon. He showed it to me really happy. He's 6 years old when he got home. And so a lot of people there were doing things like taking a penny and sticking it to the wall. I had never tried that, George. And when I did it, and I said, stay, like you would to a dog, the thing stayed on the wall for an hour. So I don't know what that's about. I have to investigate that a little further. But there is a lot of things going on, and this Psy Games is making the PK stuff even more popular in the U.S., and now they're going to go international with that.
0: Joseph, how do you explain karma and how it works?
1: I'm not sure about all of it. That's for certain. I don't think it's any external God or something punishing. I think sometimes people will have feelings of their own as they move from one life to another and back into another incarnation, or even in this life, where they have done some things they're, let's say, not particularly proud of, and then they will feel a need to have a balancing punishment from them feeling guilty or that kind of thing. I personally feel that the law of love transcends the law of karma. And so it's not a hard, fast contract that, particularly in its distorted forms, where you hear things like, this person was a bad person, so they have to come back as a spider 1,000 times. I don't tend to give much weight to that type of a concept, but there is cause and effect. You know, if I go into a grocery store and I scowl at everybody, they'll probably scowl back at me.
0: Yeah.
1: Some people would call that karma. And of course, the opposite, if I smiled, it's likely they'd smile back, and they might even smile and say, oh, are you aware you dropped your wallet back in the last aisle, and actually help you out. So when you have good action, usually you get good action back, and maybe even more so.
0: I've mentioned this on the program several times, but I'd like your take on it, Joseph. I have a difficult time going past a homeless person who's asking for money with either a sign or a handout or something. And I'm compelled to give them something, whatever it may be. It's just me. I have to do it. I do not do it with any rationale behind it, with any expectations, none of that. But it seems like all the time that I do it, on my own like that, I may go to the mailbox, then there's a check waiting for me from my insurance company or something like that that I didn't explain. One day I gave a guy $20, and I had a $1,200 insurance check waiting for me the next day. How does that happen?
1: I think, you're not the only one that sees that. There's a couple aspects to that. I think when we are giving in, say, the Vegas Adventure Workshops. We started a blessing bucket in the corner of the room. We now, in the Inner Vegas Virtual Workshops, encourage people to donate before the workshop even starts. And if you feel like there's not enough time in your life, donate time. If you have the finances, donate finances. And what I think that does is say it deeply into your own mind that there is no scarcity. And that, in fact, you can afford to be generous because there is a flow. And when you do that, you're opening your compassion, which takes you out of ego. And you set up a lot of the things we see that are necessary for good, positive PK, meaning out of ego, energy flowing, feeling happiness, feeling connected to the earth. Some people seeing that person on the street would just look down into their phone or look away, and therefore they're disconnected from the environment. And so if you have toughened yourself so you can pass homeless people without even giving them a thought, you're not really connected to life as it is. So your act of generosity, I think, sets forth a number of very positive cycles. And we do indeed see that. There was a fellow that came to Vegas with me several times, and before the workshop ever started, even though his finances are limited, I would see him put a goodly sum in that blessing bucket. And by the end of the four-day workshop, I always saw it returned at least tenfold to him. So I'm glad you're doing that, and I'd recommend everybody look at being a little more open with their wallet. And their wallet of time, their wallet of smiles, their wallet of energy. If they have a skill like teaching swimming, to go and teach it, because the return is often fabulous.
0: Some of the skeptics to it have told me they're just going to go out and buy booze or drugs. You're contributing to that. And I tell them it's really not my concern what they do with the money, but I have to assume they need it for food.
1: Yeah, I'd agree. And talking to people that come back off the street or out of addiction, sometimes a simple smile or an act of kindness or a quarter help them to see that other people still felt that they had value. And that was highly important in them turning their life around. And so when we have kind actions like that, the effects might be huge relative to the amount of extension we did. We might have given the person a $20 bill, and to them it was as if somebody gave them something priceless they remember, and it brings them out of a negative pattern and into healing. So I don't think the people that say, oh, they're just going to waste it, everybody should pile, you know, pull yourself up by your own bootstraps. I don't think they have the most wise and elegant approach to that problem.
0: There was one day I had five $100 bills on me. That's all I had on me. I had it on me for about a week. I had nothing smaller. So I gave one of them to one of the homeless people. You would think the doors to heaven opened up. He started crying. He said, God will love you forever. And it kind of broke me up a little bit.
1: Yes. Yeah, it feels really good to understand how much power we have for the positive. And some people, you know, you might say, gee, I like your sweater, or I like your hair, or, you know, those are neat shoes. And it might be the first compliment they've heard in weeks, or maybe years. And it stands out to them. You may not even remember doing it. One of the things that seems to happen in near-death experiences, people talk about going through a life review and not only going through everything you've experienced, but seeing everybody you've touched and how you have affected their lives. And it tends to blow people away that many of the smallest things we've done have huge impact.
0: Big time.
1: So,
0: Tell us about your new Sync Creation study course. What is that?
1: Yeah. So we've had the Sync Creation study course for 20 plus years. And recently I put it into a digital version with all new meditation exercises using the special brainwave training where you don't have to know or be a meditator to be able to do well on it. It comes with three personal coaching sessions with me of an hour each. And it focuses in this area of manifesting, psychokinesis, and energy healing. And people see really good results, as well as a lot of enjoyment in it. It's designed to be a lifelong yoga of ever-increasing power and love in these positive ways that we're talking about tonight, George. A workshop like the Inner Vegas workshop is great. You're with a bunch of people who are like-minded. It goes 4 days. The home study is designed to be kind of a lifelong support and to drill down into your individual issues more. Things like the movie The Secret, I think, are wonderful in teaching visualization, but they don't do much about what we might call a shadow, feelings of lack or not deserving, limiting beliefs. So if we have a belief, nothing good can come easy, no pain, no gain, for example, we're going to create that kind of reality. So the coaching looks at our own history and really helps a person move forward. So I enjoy the coaching with that a lot. I used to travel more to do workshops pre-COVID. Now that I'm home more, I enjoy doing the personal coaching myself and not have my team do it at the moment.
0: Good for you. On a coaching basis and testing basis, is going to Vegas important?
1: Some way of practicing the kinds of things you're learning that would give you very quick feedback and clear feedback that it's working really helps the learning accelerate. So when we went out in person to Vegas, we would have tables to ourselves. If we went into wide open heart energy, grounded to the beautiful Mother Earth, connected to spirit, connected with each other, we'd usually get rewarded with money within seconds. If we went into greed, fear, ego, the money would be withdrawn. So it really taught people in a few days a more enlightened way to live, if you will. And that's happening also now in our Vegas virtual programs. We've had people from, we've had six of them now, from Vietnam, Sri Lanka, Singapore, New Zealand, Australia, Saudi Arabia, all through Europe, South America, Canada, U.S., of course, and people are reporting significant healings. And when they, about half of the group go to casinos to do that, learning the principles, and they often see results very quickly. I've had in those first six workshops, several people who had never been in a casino go in, and in the first 5 minutes win $1,500 to $5,000 on a slot, just putting $20 in the machine. So that kind of feedback gives people a sense this is real and this stuff works. So in that sense, I think a Vegas-type environment intensifies feedback in a way that allows people to learn quicker. Does that make sense?
0: It sure does. It sure does. It's dramatic, isn't it?
1: Yeah.
0: When you have initially taken your first test out in Vegas, did it surprise you?
1: Yes, I'd gone myself to Vegas just since I was 21 years old. I'm now 76, so it's been a while since that first trip. But in my family, we love playing games like canasta and sheep's head, different things in the Midwest of the country. Even as young as 6, 7 years old, you'd sit in the grandma or grandpa's lap and they'd hold the cards for you. So I had a natural affinity for gaming, if you will. And going to Vegas, I just thought that was fabulous. I walked in and had a lot of beginner's luck initially. And would take trips out there once or twice a year. Once I got into the manifestation work that I'm doing and learning the principles, I first went to university labs like at Princeton. And when I saw results there, I wanted to get a black belt in PK And immediately I thought Vegas was the place to go because I understood the rules of the games and knew that it was not rigged. And I knew what the statistics should be, for example, on dice. So there, I know that a double will come up once in every six rolls. And the last workshop we did in Vegas, the woman held the dice. We were aiming for doubles and not sixes. I mean, sevens, I'm sorry. And she rolled 48 numbers in a row with no seven. So that wow. kind of thing got the scientist in me very intrigued because that doesn't happen very often at all by chance. And one of my specialties is royal flushes on poker machines in the first pull. And I've hit that several times. So Vegas can be a wonderful place. And it was for me the first time I went out. Very quickly, I know I was out there on a birthday, and at a dice table I had started with $20 and had, I think it was $8,300 at the end of the roll on my birthday, just playing on dice for an hour or so, because the crew was helping me what to bet and kept encouraging me to bet more because they knew I was on a streak. My first experiences with Vegas were highly positive. I did find that your fears come up and you have to deal with them. Initially, I tried to put them out like brush fires, like fear of loss and even fear of gain can be there strangely. And eventually I learned if I move into heart energy, it was like singing the fear dragons to sleep. They'd all quiet down and things would go much more smoothly. So once I had it under my control pretty well, I brought the first group out and I was kind of scared what would happen. You know, they're trusting me. They're going to bet their own money. We do bet small amounts like betting $5 on a number. But in that situation, I was super impressed how well people did. We had hour-long rolls, 45-minute rolls. People also naturally having spontaneous healing, like waking up the second day of the workshop pain-free from post-polio syndrome.
0: That's amazing stuff, Joseph. We're going to take a short break and come back and take calls with you. Questions for Joseph Gallenberger? Perhaps you want to share your own story about luck? And we'll be back in a moment on Coast to Coast AM.
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4: ABC News, I'm Dave Packer. Jury deadlock in the Lindsey Clancy trial. Her defense attorney suggested a lone juror is not listening to the judge's instruction and is all that stands between the Massachusetts mother who killed her three children and a verdict of not guilty by reason of insanity.
5: The judge is expected to question that one holdout juror before the jury begins deliberations for a seventh day. The concern is the one holdout could cause a mistrial and force this whole emotional, gut-wrenching case to be replayed.
4: ABC's Aaron Katursky. According to Gas Buddy, the national average price of diesel fuel rising to a record $5.82 a gallon, up more than $2 from a year ago. President Trump poised to break ground on a massive triumphal arch in the nation's capital even before getting final approval from a federal review panel. The Interior Secretary announced excavation work for the 250-foot gilded arch will begin over the next 2 weeks. This is ABC News. Severe weather is threatening Labor Day weekend from the upper Midwest to the Atlantic coast, with more bad storms coming. ABC senior meteorologist Lee Goldberg.
6: More severe storms, same places for the holiday travel rush tomorrow. Pittsburgh, D.C., into much of Virginia. And that storm zone that'll shift farther south into the Carolinas into Saturday. And finally, it's the comfort moving into the Great Lakes and Northeast. More comfortable temperatures for the holiday weekend, but the heat dome is intact across parts of the Midwest and the Deep South.
4: Gunshots rang out at a police department lobby in Florida. Police say the suspect who opened fire was a 70-year-old woman, now identified as Linda Jean Croteau. Police say Croteau walked into the police department lobby with a handgun, opened fire, taking cover. Nobody hurt. Then outside, she was met by half a dozen officers still holding a firearm when she was confronted. Police say three officers opened fire, seriously wounding her. She can take her to the hospital, where she remains in critical condition. I'm Dave Packer. ABC News.
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0: And welcome back, George Norrie, along with Joseph Gallenberger, as we talk about Liquid Luck. His book is available all over the place, and his website is linked up at coasttocoastam.com. Joseph, tell us about greed. What does greed do to the scheme of things?
1: It's an energy, George, that tends to pull everything in you're trying to hold to tightly, if you will. The Buddhists talk about the cause of all suffering is grasping. So greed is a good way to end up having suffering in your life, feeling scared that you're going to lose what you have, overspending, over hoarding to try to keep on whatever it is. And that could be greed for attention. It could be greed for money. Could be greed for beginning COVID, greed for toilet paper, if you will, where people grab more than they need, if you will, and hold on to it. It's almost like, to me, a hammer is very handy, but if you hold on one hand with a hammer and the other hand has a screwdriver, now you don't have any hands to hold anything else. So it tends to stop energy from flowing and life from continuing to expand and on things that you didn't even anticipate that are better than you could even imagine coming toward you. So it may look like you're being successful because you do have a pile of something, but probably if you are more generous with it, the flow will increase and you will have even more than you ever anticipated. That's my take on it.
0: How would you give greed as a definition? Is it an obsession?
1: There is an obsessive quality, meaning it's often very mental. It can come, you know, there's certain things that are different. Say my folks lived through the Depression and they understood, you know, it was good to have not too much debt, to hold on to things and use them until they were no good and repair them if you could. That's a little different. People sometimes with greed are using it as a trying to enhance their own self-definition. It's almost as if they were empty inside and they're trying to fill it with gold or whatever in order to feel not so hollow. That would be my definition of it.
0: Let's go to some calls here for you. First-time caller Dan in Florida. Welcome to the program, Daniel. Go ahead, Dan. Don,
2: yeah, I was wondering, Daniel, I'm going to be going to Vegas in a couple weeks. And first time I was there, I had beginner's luck. Second time, I took $5,000 and put it in my left pocket. And when that was gone, it was gone. And the right pocket was for my winnings. And I had a lot more in winnings than what I came with.
1: Good.
0: How do you explain that, Joseph?
1: Well, beginner's luck is a thing. I think what's happening is people are open, excited, happy to be there often. Their ego doesn't know what the heck is even going on in a lot of the games. And so energy does flow quite well. Once you've been there a few times, the potential, as you mentioned, George, of greed and or fear and other kinds of ego thoughts, it's tempting for that to come in. So there can be a little lull there, but if somebody's committed to really deeply paying attention and learning what works, many people can do well on a quite regular basis. This is in contrast, George, to the average person coming is, I'm going on vacation and I can afford to lose $20 a day or $200 a day or whatever it is, and they create exactly what they're thinking. Very few people go like we do, and our caller may have done, I'm going like a farmer to plant seeds and I expect a crop. And so I like his one pocket. When it's gone, that's enough. That's what we call a stop loss. So that is reasonable. If he was in his sandbox, could play with 5,000, that's good on him. Somebody else might be $50 or 500, but when it's gone, that's a good sign to leave. And so he set it up very well to do well. So congratulations, Don.
0: And let's go back to Don for a quick question. Don, did you leave up?
2: Oh, yes. I was walking to the airplane, and they have slots over there, and I dropped a dollar and pulled and won $600 before getting on the plane.
1: Excellent.
2: I'm a very fortunate man. I got diabetes type 1 41 years ago. I've had no real ailments except my eyes now. And I got run over by a Chevy four-door pickup truck and healed myself in 5 months. I was back to work. And I got hit going into an emergency room where I work by a nurse.
0: Of all things, at least you got hit in the right spot. That's for sure. Thanks, Don. I'm glad it worked out. So it sounds like he's got the right attitude, Joe.
1: Yes, he's counting his blessings. And even though some things have happened, he met them with heart and hope and good action. And sounds like he's had good recovery. And working in a hospital, that says to me also that he was on the generous, on the service side of life. So if you were in a casino, I would bet with him. How about
0: sure,
1: you, George?
0: I would, too. I'd bet with you. Truck driving in California, Ubaldo is with us. Welcome to the program. Hi there.
3: Hi. Nice to speak to you guys.
0: You too, sir.
3: Well, a month ago, we had two incidences where two trucks with team drivers in it, one, both fell asleep. The first one, they both got badly injured, went to the hospital. The second truck, the driver died, and the passenger in the back was badly injured. And I was in the office talking about it, and the next day, I fell asleep. I mean, I was trying to get to the next stop, and I just so happened to fall asleep, but I managed to hold the steering wheel right, and my co-driver woke me up, like, and I managed to keep the truck upright. The trailer laid down on its side, and I didn't hit anything, and everyone was okay, and I'm now looking for a different job because my employer is kind of shocked about it, and I don't know, I think that was pretty lucky.
0: What kind of luck do you get when God steps in, Joseph?
1: A lot of times it's good to have angels there. We've seen some weird things, even on film, where it looks like a person, maybe a car is coming toward them, and all of a sudden they're lifted and the car doesn't hit them. Hopefully, most people will listen to intuition if it says, do not get in that car or on that airplane or what have you. But at last resort, our own higher selves, our angels and God, him or herself, the divine, I think often can come in. The stories with that are too frequent in my point of view to just put it out as coincidence. And other things happen in those situations, like time slowing way down and having more time to react than one might think. And we see that in PK as well, this time distortion. So sometimes in healing, PK, and these weird events, they all have a thing where time gets very weird, slows down for the person involved and helps them come out okay.
0: What percent of negativity would backfire on you in Vegas? What percent? What do you think?
1: I would look at this as almost the scale of justice, you know, a balance. If you're 90% in negative, you're likely to create just what you don't want. And as it gets to 50-50 fear versus what you do want, things may start coming in kind of with glitches. As you get to 80% what you do want and only 20% fear, you begin to see serendipity and synchronicity and things going more easily. As you get to 90% positive energy, 10% fear, usually that's when you see miracles come. You don't have to be perfect, George, and have zero fear. And I'm using fear very broadly. That would be greed, anger, as well as apprehension kinds of things. Anything that would cloud love, I will call fear. So I would say, I even had somebody in Australia, they would douse an adding machine paper on the floor saying, where is my level of PK versus fear today? And if it was 90% or better on the good side, that's when they would go play. And they won major jackpots every year on their birthday for, I think, 5 years in a row. Using that system of measuring where their fear meter was, if you will.
0: A little numerology tossed in. Greg in Remsen, New York. Go ahead, Greg.
4: Hi, everybody. Joseph,
1: hi.
4: a very famous poker player who says he uses white magic. And I also noticed some players seem to know the other's cards. They guess them, even the suit. And that seems to be a psychic ability. And so, and then there's the psychokinesis you're talking about, maybe manifesting good cards. So do you think all of these other abilities might be a part of luck? Or what are your comments on that? Thank you.
1: I do. I think it is a very elegant dance between intuition and psychokinesis. I've seen poker players who say to me, Joe, I've made $250,000 for 20 years in a row, put my kids all through college, and I don't play the game very well, but I read people well. And but when you talk to people, there's sort of a 10,000-hour rule as a musician, as a PK person as well, that once you know the notes on the piano by heart, you can play the music. So once you know the details, say, on how to play poker, that tends to be when intuition starts flowing. So you have that beginner's luck initially, then you got to learn to discipline, money management, many things. But within that, the people that play regularly often will say they have a lot of intuition. I've had a weird one. I was playing blackjack down in Puerto Rico, and all of a sudden you knew all the cards that would be dealt for one hand. And my brother was with me, and he said, well, what are you going to do? I said, I'm going to bet big. And I got five blackjacks in a row out of a six-deck shoe, won the next two or three hands, and then got another blackjack. So when there's a really big win, there's often a psychic ripple backwards in time, and you might even know it ahead of time that through a deja vu or whatever, that this is going to be an incredible hand. Does that make any sense?
0: What if you're not happy and you're not sad, you're not negative, you're just there? What happens?
1: I have a barometer, George. If things seem negative, you're negative and don't do anything important. When things seem flat, you're basically, your energy is flat. When you start to see the beauty in like a sunset at Grand Canyon, you're beginning to enter positive territory. As more beauty is noticeable in ordinary things, then you're in highly positive territory. And so if I were flat, I would think of things I was grateful for. I'd take a walk and absorb the beauty of nature. Many things to change the flatness. Sometimes flatness just means I'm tired and I should take a rest. I've been pushing too hard. So I think naps are fair. When I take a nap, I just tell people around me I'm contacting the mothership, and they tend not to bother me, not knowing what the heck that meant. But flatness would be an indication to rest, or to me to look around and get in touch with beauty, other things that would elevate your energy.
0: East of the Rockies, Ruth is with us in Illinois. Hi, Ruth, go ahead.
5: Hi, thank you so much for your philosophy I when you'll be interested in just a couple of quick things besides my question. When I order my fortune cookies, which I've been doing thousands of them and sending them out, I also order motivational kindness coins. I absolutely love the idea of these coins, and I use them in different locations, fountains and whatever. And you also got lifted up my car while I was passing on the causeway alongside of the New Orleans dome for the Saints. And the truck driver semi, his face froze, and he thought he was going to sideswipe me. And I felt my car lift up gently and moved out of the lane that I had wandered into and placed back down on the top of the causeway. And on my way, I went to Mississippi.
1: That is amazing.
5: Yeah. So now I do have lots of stories for you, and I love this fortunate title that you have. And liquid specifically, I wonder why you use the word liquid. Cornelius, I tried to get his location twice so I could send him fortune cookies, but the Methodist church and another church that had a school and the library didn't know who he was. But back to my question, I had recently seen clothing items that said Luck of the Dragon from the Pyramid Clothing Company. And I wondered if you knew anything about Blood of the Dragon, a candle. That's something good. I can't find any information on it. And Luck of the Dragon. Have you heard anything in all your knowledge?
0: Before you answer that, hold on for a second, Joseph. I want to let you know, Ruth, if you go on the YouTube and Google Cornelius Lawson, Lawson White, his address pops up. He lives in Alexandria, Louisiana. All right, do that. But go ahead, Joe.
1: Yeah, I don't know too much, except I've heard the phrase Luck of the Dragon. I use the word liquid because into an image of a swirling golden liquid we advocate in my meditation, which you can get on my website. It's a download under $20, that you put in the energies of happiness and gratitude and abundance and compassion and good fortune and praise for all as it is. And so you form almost a magic elixir that then you can take a drink of whenever you want to have a fabulous day filled with synchronicity, serendipity, and luck and good fortune. I go through my day, like even going to a dentist, I will take a drink of that before. I'll get there feeling lucky. I'll say to the dentist, I'm so glad you guys have anesthesia and modern equipment. And everybody starts laughing. We have a good time. I leave the dentist and I take another drink of liquid luck and go to a store. And the last time I did that, for $5 ticket, I won 50. Another $5 ticket, I won 20 and walked out of the store feeling lucky, even though I had been to the dentist. So it's an idea of a drink you could have with you, if you will, to really take that feeling of luck with inside you. And so that's where the liquid luck term came. And also the Harry Potter books talk about forming a lucky potion. And so I thought that was a good name for it. I hope that
0: works. It works. We're going to come back and take final calls with Joseph Gallenberg in just a moment on Coast to Coast AM.
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0: 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We didn't feel it was very safe for her. 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
1: Next hour, spiritual medium Carol Obley joins us to talk about the other side. 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
2: 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So our first episode is up. 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It'll have all the information on how to get to Spark TV. If you go to the, when you go to the Coast to Coast AM website, in the carousel, there's a little sample of the show. It's, I think, Daniel Brinkley was the guest. It'll give you an idea of what we're up to. You'll see our new set. It's a lot of fun. So go to coasttocoastam.com. It's right up there.
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1: 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And as I've said, if you're in Canada, you're eligible to be an insider now, too, so take advantage of that. 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

0: And welcome back to Coast to Coast. George Norrie with you, along with Joseph Gallenberger, as we take final calls. Joseph, you do a marvelous job. How did you start doing this in the first place?
1: Well, thank you, George. I enjoy the heck out of what I do. I was a clinical psychologist with a psychotherapy practice for about 30 years. And interwoven with that for the last 35 years, I've been a trainer at Monroe Institute, which was famous, or still is, for out of body, but also other explorations of consciousness. And so I do about 10 programs with them, week long each, residential at their facility, and about another 7 virtually for them a year now. I got going in this, actually, George, I was in a monastery when I was 14 and 15, feeling I'd be a priest, and that didn't work out too well. I went into philosophy and psychology, and as a kid, I had out-of-body experiences and quite a bit of telepathy and things like that, but the psychokinesis stuff didn't start until I was with Monroe and began to meditate with their system of listening to what's called Hemisync, now Monroe Sound Science. And that deep meditation seemed to trigger a lot of this psychokinesis type of thing for me. So it's been a long road, but a pretty nice one. Not too many bumps.
0: Good for you. Let's go to John in Wisconsin to get this segment rolling. Hi, John.
2: Hello, George. Hello, Joseph. Several brief comments, please. Joseph, I'm so thankful that you bring up greed and how that affects and blocks liquid luck and actually turns things into a digressive state. You know, I believe our human nature is such that we always want to get a little more than we got, and that handcuffs us. When George gives money to a homeless person, irrespective of where that money goes, George is blessed with peace and harmony, which is the opposite of greed. My final comment, Joseph, is I believe if we could purge greed from our lives, not only would our culture be better, but the blessings would flow. Joseph, you do great work. Thank you. George, thank you for taking my call.
0: Great comments, Joseph.
1: Yeah, thank you. And I would agree on a worldwide basis, there'd be a lot less poverty and war and, you know, types of things if people would not have to succumb to greed. So I think the base of greed is fear, that fear that if I don't do that, somehow I won't survive. It's a very survival-y kind of thing, but out of whack. Most other animals don't take more than they're going to use, for example. So we have a ways to go there, but I think we'll get there.
0: Let's go to Vancouver, Washington. Lucy's with us. Lucy, when you were a kid, how many people sang the Lucy in the Sky song to you?
3: Oh, all kinds of songs. And I went to China and it was, I Love Lucy everywhere.
0: I love that. Go for it.
3: Okay, I was going to relate a story when I was married. And my husband got a new Continental, and we were going to go into Arizona to see family. So he talks me into driving, and I hate it when somebody sleeps while I drive on long trips. So, and I thought, here we are again in the desert, you know, nothing but miles and miles of miles. And I was really kind of disgusted because we had a long trip ahead of us. And I thought, well, I know what to do about that. So I was going about 120, 125 miles an hour across the desert and covered quite a bit of land. I'd say maybe 2/3 of the trip before he started to wake up. And, hon, I think you better slow down, hon. Hon, you better slow down. So finally I slowed down, was going the perfect limit. And he still wasn't very happy. He's like, I think I better drive. And I says, okay. So we stop the car, get out, change drivers. And he gets behind the wheel, and he's doing everything just perfect. And you hear this, hey, you down there in the Lincoln, there had been a plane tagging us. Anyway, it was hilarious. They pulled him over. They gave him a warning, but I just thought it was sort of funny.
1: Yes.
3: I thought I'd relate that.
0: All right. Thank you, Lucy. Go ahead, Joseph.
1: Yeah. You use a little psychology on him, huh?
0: Next up, Mayette's with us in New York. Hello, Mayette.
4: Yes. Thank you so much. Joseph, you haven't been in for a while, but it's so good to hear you this morning. I want to make some comment, and then I have basically two questions. First of all, you mentioned the Princeton random generator, and that is particularly timely now because a week from tomorrow, we're at the anniversary of September 11, 2001, and I guess it's, 25 years now, so I just want to reference that. But I guess I want you to give us some suggestions, especially since you mentioned the institute where you have done some work with. That's the Raymond Moody Institute.
1: The Monroe Institute.
4: The Monroe Institute, where the Bioral beats. So we have some aspiring coasties, okay, and a couple not getting the idea of, you know, we're like a family. So I want you to give some tips on meditation so we can get out of the scapegoating and hate and greed mode, and also how we can best connect to the bioral beats. And the last part of my question deals with the overall climate. So recently I decided to reread 1984, Brave New World, and it seems that we're in a and tonight they had on, or early this morning, Twilight Zone, and it was the man in the cave, where 10 years after a nuclear bomb wiped out much of the population and people were scrambling for uncontaminated food. And at the end, he says about the faithless. So I want to know some antidote for us to deal with these strange and very surreal times. And if you have my questions, thank you, George. Thank you, Joseph. I'll listen over the air. Keep up.
0: All right, we'll only take a few. Go ahead, Joe.
1: Yeah, I think meditation, it has a lot of potential to help people become more self-aware and see that ways to bring in good energy and to reduce fear and greed and things. The binaural beat is a technology that was really discovered back in the 1800s, but in the form that Monroe Institute uses it, you can basically put some headphones on, and most people within 5-10 minutes are relaxed, and their monkey mind thought chatter is diminished, and they really get good access to greater feelings of unconditional love and the flow of spirit, or the divine, if you will. If they have a religious system, it doesn't conflict with that. It can help with prayer, if you will, but it helps address the idea that in our busy world, with all the fear we do have and worry, that when you try to sit down to meditate, usually all you get is a lot of chatter in the mind. So the putting on the Hemisync or the Monroe Sound Science binaural beats really does help within some people, a big smile on their face. I've never relaxed this much in the last 20 years, and they'll smile like that after 15 minutes exposure. Some people take a little longer, and it's a cheap technology. Monroe Institute has an Expand app, EXPAND, with probably 100 free exercises on it. On that meditation, as well as a subscription to go deeper if you wanted. So that's one thing that I think we should have in our toolbox as we move forward to improve how things are on the planet.
0: What a great institute, is it not, Joseph?
1: Say again, George?
0: It's a great institute, isn't it?
1: It is very much. Monroe has been thriving and expanding quite a bit, and now have quite a bit, like I mentioned, free on the Expand app, and then programs as short as 4 hours on metal bending, spoon bending, and then week-long intensives, residential and virtual. And their goal is to reach 1% of the population to help lift consciousness in concert with other organizations like Institute of Noetic Science, etc., that also have the goal of helping humanity come more awake and demonstrate that generosity and things we've been talking about tonight.
0: Let's go west of the Rockies. Dan's with us in Nevada. Hello, Daniel. Go ahead.
5: Hello, George. Great show as usual.
0: Thank you, sir.
5: I just want to let you know that I was watching Ancient Aliens, and you were on it. I don't know. You did really well. Just want to let you know that. But, you're welcome. Well, my father, he played that Texas Hold'em, and
1: yes,
5: he was really good at it. But one of the things that he said you cannot do, you've got to have money management. And he said you cannot stay too long, otherwise you're going to give it all back to them. And I have an uncle that whenever he'd win, he would always mail the money as far as the amount that he won back to his address. That way the only money he had to lose was what was left over. And then whatever would just be the profit from that point on. But do you think that, because my father used to always get aces, but he said they were never any good. I mean, it seems he would always, he used to call him Raisin Roberts. Because right before the three cards would come down, the flop, he called him, he said that he would, if he had a good hand, he would always raise it. So that would get all the people who were trying to get these, what do you call it, the nothing cards, if you would, and beat you at the river. And so, I mean, I don't know how much you know about Texas Hold'em, but boy, that's quite a game, and it's got almost out of control.
1: Yeah, it is. It's very popular now. It's in the World Series of Poker. With 10 million or more prize for the winner, and they have 10,000 people, roughly, I think, in the conference for the World Series each year. So it is very popular. It's good to have money management. You know, if you're buying stocks, we talk about a stop loss. So as you are 10% ahead, you put a loss at 5% ahead, so you never... Once you're ahead, you never go behind again. And to play long-term in a poker game or things, money management becomes highly important, and as well as the liquid luck and other things we'd use. A person is behooved to not push it past the time when the universe is saying it's time to go home. So thank you for your question tonight.
0: Let's go to Cindy in West Virginia real quick. Cindy, go ahead.
6: Hello?
0: Yeah, go ahead.
6: Doctor, I just ordered your book on Audible, so I'm really looking forward to reading or listening to it.
1: Thank you.
6: I lived in Denver in the early 70s, and it was nothing. We hitchhiked everywhere, walked everywhere at any time of the morning. Well, I was walking home from work one night. It was about 2:30 in the morning, and I noticed a man a couple blocks away, and I just got a bad feeling about it. Well, days earlier, I had been in that same spot, and I noticed there was a gap in between two buildings. So I went in there. I walked the whole length of the building, and I watched him until he finally threw his hands up and walked away, and I waited still like 15 minutes. Well, I was barefoot. I didn't step on a piece of glass or cut my foot or anything. So that's my intuition story, and I must have at least three guardian angels because they've looked out for me my whole life.
1: I'm so glad that you followed your intuition. A lot of people will get that spidey sense and say, oh, I'm being silly. And if you ever get that, we're built as humans, I think, as part of our survival system to have a sense often when something is not right. And so you were wise to listen. I'm glad it worked out well for you.
0: Joseph Gallenberger, keep in touch with us. We love your work. He's one of a kind. Liquid luck, my friends. Up next, psychic medium Carol Obley joins us on Coast to Coast AM to talk about the the strange and unusual.
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5: ABC News, I'm Dave Packer. The Lindsey Clancy jury still deadlocked and set to resume deliberations after a dramatic day in court. The impasse is being blamed on a single holdout accused of refusing to follow the judge's instructions as they try to determine whether Clancy's criminally responsible for killing her children. The judge rejecting an attempt to remove that juror. U.S. casualties mounting in the war with Iran since late February. 18 American troops have been killed, nearly 800 wounded. And there were two intense rounds of attacks this week alone. But Vice President J.D. Vance says it's not a war.
6: I wouldn't call it a war. Right now, there is no active shooting. I recognize there have been places where this is flared up. Major combat operations, again, major combat operations lasted for about 6 weeks.
5: A 70-year-old woman is reportedly in critical condition after police near Daytona Beach say she entered their station and opened fire. She was wounded after leaving the building. This is ABC News. A candidate running for a seat in the Missouri State House has been charged with allegedly planting drugs in his primary opponent's car, according to court records. ABC's Chuck Siebertson.
7: Thomas Ross, candidate for Missouri House District 161, allegedly had his then-campaign manager plant cocaine in the car of his primary opponent, Louise Secker. Ross won the Republican primary and is currently running for state Senate. Court papers say Ross allegedly hatched the scheme in June. The former campaign manager provided the FBI with an audio recording of Ross, where they allegedly discussed the plot, with Ross quoted saying, "If you can pull it off, pull it off."
5: A Louisiana judge issued a preliminary injunction clearing the way for college teams like Louisiana State University to list former NFL players on the school's rosters. The ruling comes as Southeastern Conference is suing Louisiana State University in federal court over LSU's push to have ex-NFL players added to its roster. Dave Packer, ABC News.
8: Man, I love this place. 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

0: And welcome back. George Norrie, along with Carol Obley, spiritual medium and author who focuses on the bridge between heaven and earth. Carol delivers specific practical guidance and readings about a wide variety of life issues, including relationships, business, and spirituality. Her book is called The Art of Sensing, a guide for staying true to your soul's journey through challenging times. Carol, welcome back. How have you been?
1: Good evening, George. Doing well. Doing well. Just finished another book.
0: What is the new title?
1: The new one, it'll be out this fall. It's called Discovering Mediumship. And it's a very simply written guide for people who simply want to know more about the topic or they want to delve into it themselves. And it'll also be on audiobook.
0: Carol, we're having some trouble with your phone. Are you on a speaker or what kind of system are you on?
1: No, I'm on my cell phone.
0: Ah, that's it. Okay, you might. Is that on speaker though?
1: No.
0: Put it on speaker. Maybe that'll be better for you.
1: I'm not quite sure how to do that.
0: We don't want you to disconnect your phone.
1: Yeah, I never use the phone. It's we had really severe storms here, so. I'm doing the best I can with what I have. I have no internet. I have no landline. So this is what I have.
0: Okay, well, we'll try to get through it and see how we do. How did you get involved in the psychic realm and the spiritual mediumship that you're in?
1: You know, it's a long story, but I'm gonna make it short. I fell into it out of a tragedy, and I've spoken about this and written about it many times, and that was through a fire that happened. It completely took me out of the work that I was doing. So I just kind of fell onto the pathway, but as I went along in the pathway, I discovered that this is what I'm supposed to be doing, and that's probably why the other stuff didn't work out.
0: When we talk about the art of sensing, what are the inner senses we're talking about?
1: We're talking about the three main inner senses. That's clairvoyance, clairaudience, clairsentience, but also claircognizance, which is an inner knowing. And a lot of people don't recognize that when that happens. But it's just that gut feeling or that knowing. And you might not have any rational explanation for it, but that's often when we need to follow it. And so everybody has these. You don't have to be extraordinary or a medium to have these. What you do need is trust and to really surrender to them and to develop them as well. And that's usually accomplished through repetition and then trusting them.
0: Can we trust these senses?
1: Yeah, see, that's the thing. And I think a lot of people get very discouraged because they don't trust them. And they want things to flow in life in a, you know, sort of in a logical manner. And intuition and, you know, the inner senses don't operate in a logical manner. It's oftentimes outside of logic. And I think that's where the problems come in, because fear comes up for people then if they can't prove something before they, you know, engage in it or go on to that particular pathway. But the key to it is really to surrender and know that we're being led into purpose, which, by the way, is what we're all doing here. And our purpose is really, you know, the primary purpose that we're here is to evolve spiritually. That's really the only reason that we're here. on this physical plane.
0: During my first guest, Carol, we talked about intuition, and you've taken a big look at intuition, haven't you?
1: Well, yeah, I've had to, because, you know, when my business, my previous business burned, I absolutely was directionless. I had no idea what I was going to do with my life. I was in my 30s. You know, I've been at this for 30 years. So, you know, it's not an overnight phenomenon by any means. But I had no idea or no direction leading me from the outside. And then a phone call that I got changed everything, and that's what I had to surrender to. That phone call came from a friend of mine who unfortunately is no longer with us, but asking me to come to a metaphysical center. And so I really resisted that. And then she called again, and I went. And everything unfolded from there. But I really, you know, at that point, I had no idea. I had no idea that I was going to end up on this pathway, let alone write, you know, numerous books and read for people internationally and, you know, be on coast to coast. None of that was evident to me at the time. So I think that's where my own trust had to come in and just allow things to form the way that they did.
0: Carol, why do some people have such incredible intuition and others don't have anything?
1: Well, you know, that can be for several reasons. The first is that they're overly rational. And so if it can't be proven, you know, by the five physical senses, then it can't be proven at all. It's not worth following. And I think the second reason is that some of us have developed these in previous incarnations. And so it's simply a matter of remembering what we've already developed, but with sort of sleeping, if you understand that. And then they're awakened, and, you know, it's sort of like we're remembering the way that we were before. So I think it's easier for people who have had, you know, previous experiences on this earth with doing that. And then thirdly, I think that a lot of people think that fear gets in the way. It's like, why would I do that? You know, why would I move here or there? Why would I change jobs? Why would I quit a job? You know, without knowing, and that's what really takes blind trust and faith.
0: Do you believe intuition is trainable?
1: I do. I've taught many workshops on both mediumship development and intuition development, and people are usually amazed. They're very astonished at what they're able to accomplish by letting down their guard and just allowing the flow. Intuition is a flow of information. And if we allow that to, not going after it, but allowing it to flow to us, then that's where it's going to open and we can relax and trust.
0: Give us an example, Carol, if you can, of how you've used intuition for your own life.
1: Stepping onto this pathway versus, you know, running a different type of business and giving up on a job search. Before I went to the Metaphysical Center and began taking all sorts of psychic classes and healing classes and seminars and so forth, I was really looking for, you know, just an ordinary job as something that I could, do that would be provide an income. And I had to let go of that, and that was really difficult. I think a lot of people that I've come in contact with have struggled with that as well. But the main indicator that we're on the right pathway is that we're drawn to it. We feel an affinity to it. And it feels natural. And that's only something that can happen when you step onto the pathway.
0: Is it conceivable that when you teach someone to be intuitive, they use it in a very bad or nefarious way?
1: Well, anything can be misused. But I think the vast majority of people who train in it have a desire to, not only improve the quality of their life, but perhaps, work in the type of field that I'm in, and that's to help other people. To alleviate suffering in some way. And that's still my primary purpose for being on this pathway of, particularly with mediumship. But many people contact me for other reasons too. And, I call it life guidance and really understanding, what direction should I go into? Why did this happen? Or why do I feel a sense of unfulfillment? And I talk to a lot of people. They're not really content. They don't feel at peace with the direction that they're going in life. And that's a major sign that we need to open to an intuitive process of leading us in the right direction.
0: Carol, is it conceivable that somebody with intuition is a very successful person?
1: In my experience, yes. Because they know that there's more to us than just our rational mind, besides our brain. You've probably heard, and I'm sure most people have heard the expression that we only use a very small percentage of our brain. And, opening up to primarily, George, it's the right brain. That's what's involved with intuitive processes. The left brain is more rational. So, I think people who make something of them, and particularly with servants, open to what intuition can bring as far as direction, work that they're doing. And then also, being inventive. Inventiveness stems from intuition. That still small voice that we get that, try it this way or do that, or go in a different direction than perhaps what isn't working for you. So I believe yes, it is a big part of success to be able to be open, flexible, and allowing spirit or the divine to speak to you through intuition.
0: Carol, when a person dies, what happens to them? What's it like? What do they sense?
1: Well, my work is focused on that for three decades, and it's called the continuity of consciousness. So what does that really mean? Well, it means that the vehicle that we have here called a body, and, the brain is part of that, will deteriorate and it will pass away. But our essence, our consciousness, does not go away. And over again, I've demonstrated that and seen that with souls who have communicated from the spirit world. And interestingly, the spirit world is very similar to here, only it's not solid like we are here on the physical plane.
0: How important is the soul, Carol, to the human existence?
1: Well, you and I wouldn't be here without our soul, because the soul is life force. And that stems directly from whatever you want to call, you know, God, higher power, the divine, Buddha, Krishna, Jesus. It's all from that same source. And that source is indestructible. And so we would not be here. We would not be, the body is just a body that's not animated. So without the soul, the body is not enlivened. But what continues when we drop the body is the soul.
0: Truly remarkable, isn't it? It's the art of sensing. Why are some people gifted and others aren't?
1: Well, again, I believe that this starts long before we come here. And all the books I've written, I talk about, I'm sure a lot of listeners have heard of the Akashic Records. I call them the Akashic Files. It's the same thing. And so we sort of make this out what we want to do here. And I know that my soul made this agreement to do this sort of work. And I also know that my soul made the agreement to, you know, deal in communication through writing, through speaking. And so most people, I mean, most souls do that. The problem comes in when people don't pay attention to the communication of the soul, which is intuition. And, you know, they buy into what culture might expect of them or what the family wants them to do, when really what we all need to do is go within and follow that voice and not the outer, you know, I call it the outer landscape.
0: Is there anything about any of this that people should be concerned about or scared?
1: No, intuition is, to me, it's comforting because it's a direct, and by the way, if you're hearing negative things, that's not the soul. And the soul does not communicate, you know, with in fear, because essentially the soul is fearless and it doesn't know anything about time. It only knows about expression. And by that I mean the expression of the divine qualities that each of us has.
0: All right. Thank you, Carol. In a moment, Alicia Das joins us to talk about angelic experiences next on Coast to Coast AM.
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1: What angels are following you, and what do they mean to your life and your future? 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

0: And welcome back to Coast, George Norrie with you, Alicia Doss with us, leader in spirituality and angelology, who has guided thousands, far more, 3 decades to awaken their inner divinity. 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Alicia holds a doctorate in spiritual science, is an ordained minister, and has led more than 250 seminars worldwide. Her book is called Your Angelic Ancestry, Discover Your Angelic Name, Heritage, and Higher Purpose. We'll take calls with her next hour, and she'll do angelic readings and tell you who your angels might be. Alicia, welcome, and thanks for joining us at this late hour.
1: Hi, George. Always a delight to be with you and everybody. I'm just so happy to be here.
0: How are your angels these days?
1: Our angels are doing just fine. They're doing great. They're very busy with the intensity on the planet, but they're doing well. Thank you for asking.
0: Who assigns the angels to us? Does God do that, or is there another power?
1: Well, definitely God does that. And also, when we're born, we have a guardian angel. We come in with a guardian angel, which, of course, is assigned to us by God. And then we have the great archangels, and all of it is divinely inspired.
0: What got you interested in this field?
1: It really began when I was a very young child. I was experiencing a very traumatic event, and I started communicating with these beautiful heavenly beings in their own language, and that kept me whole until I could heal the event entirely. And then I just started communicating to them for a while outwardly. But, you know, they also can read the records for me and give me a lot of information. And in rural Indiana in those days, when you start telling people things about themselves and the planet that you can't know, you know, it scared people. So I learned to be quiet about it until I left home. And then shortly thereafter, I started doing my work, and I haven't stopped since then.
0: When is that guardian angel assigned to watch us?
1: I believe, George, that we are assigned a guardian angel before our first breath, when we are in the heavens, when we are before the karmic board, if you will. We are assigned a guardian angel that is just perfect for us, depending on our karma and our dharma, what we're going to do in this lifetime. And they're with us with every breath, and in fact, beyond the last breath. And they help us to harvest what we've learned each lifetime.
0: Are they with us when we're in the womb as well, I guess?
1: Oh, absolutely they are. Absolutely. Because, of course, they're connecting with our conscious selves, our basic selves, but also with our high selves. So they're with us in the womb. They're with us before we even enter incarnation, you know, when we are deciding what it is we want to learn this lifetime, what it is that God wants to learn through us. They're with us every step of the way.
0: How do we know the difference between angelic intervention and hunches and intuition?
1: That is such a great question, George, and one that is often asked. And I tend to say, first of all, it's practice. We want to really hone in and discern where that voice is coming from. But also, at some point, if it's positive, if it's divine, if it's uplifting, if it's helping lift us into a perspective that's well beyond our ordinary earthly domain, where it's really coming from a place of wisdom, in one sense, it really doesn't matter. Was that an angel? Was that my higher self? Was that the Christ, Buddha, Zoroaster, whatever name we call that higher wisdom? It really doesn't matter, because you see, angels are one with God. They're one with God's will. They help disseminate and carry out God's will. So we want to discern which presence that is, if we can. And if it's positive, if it's divine, then we're in good territory, no matter who it is.
0: And you believe an angel or angels saved your life, don't you?
1: I do, quite a bit. I mean, definitely more than once, George. I mean, I have a feeling my guardian angel sort of has bloodshot eyes and kind of saying, I'm going to need a double shot of ambrosia after this show. So, several times. And I think we all have stories like that where we feel like, gosh, really the hand of something divine must have intervened because it was going to go very poorly. And yet I was saved. And I certainly have some specific stories if you'd like to hear them. And I bet our listeners do as well.
0: I'd love to. Go ahead.
1: Well, perhaps the most dramatic story that I have, although not the most recent, but the most dramatic story would be I had aggressive cancer. I was diagnosed with aggressive cancer, uterine cancer, and
0: oh my,
1: pretty much told to get my affairs in order. And my first response, of course, as I think it would be for most of us, was, oh no. And my second was, I know how this was created. I understand this and that it's a compelling message. And I just need to unpack that message. And I was very aware of angelic support with me when I was told the diagnosis. And, you know, I remember saying to the angels, okay, I get it. This is a spiritual opportunity for me. But couldn't it have come in a kinder, gentler way? And you know what they said?
0: What did they say?
1: They said, apparently not. You see, it was really for me. I mean, it was fierce grace, which is what Ram Dass called his stroke. This definitely brought me to my knees over and over, but it was still a blessing that was for me because when I approached it from that perspective, I started to heal. And working in tandem with the angels and not doing allopathic intervention, a surgery was scheduled much later, but lots of miracles happened, George. It's a longer story that I tell in my book, Your Angelic Ancestry, but lots of miracles ensued. The bottom line is there was a moment when I was with this practitioner who'd been the doctor, the medical doctor of the Dalai Lama, and he'd been my student for 5 years. And he laid me down on a bamboo mat and he started piercing my skin with acupuncture needles. And he said, I know at any given moment you can be aware of angels as you are of the needles in your skin. What would it take to fully fulfill your spiritual calling of bridging the human and the angelic realms? And I said, I would have to write books to share this work more wildly. I would have to completely do my work and not hold back in any way and absolutely say yes to God in each moment of that calling. And when he said, and will you? And I said, yes. My body rose and fell off the mat, and I was very aware of about a million angels joining us in the room. And it's a much longer story, George, but the bottom line is I was healed by God, by the angels, without allopathic intervention, with no chemo, et cetera, I was healed. And it's very well documented, you know, with biopsies and reports and that kind of thing. But it's not because I'm special, because it really depends on our karma and our dharma. It was so that I could see the healing power of the angels. And so that's my most dramatic story. But I would love to hear, I know you have a few of them, so I'm wondering if you want to share that.
0: Sure. And in your particular case, what did the doctors say after the fact?
1: Well, you know, one doctor, so there were two doctors. It was, of course, the oncologist there with the final biopsy where it was very definitive. And to his credit, he said, I don't understand this. But whatever you, and I told him about the angels, and he said, well, whatever you did, keep doing it because it worked. It just wrought a miracle. So the other one was completely on board. The other one was like, this is the opportunity available to all of us when we say yes to spirit, when we say yes to God. And in your case, it was brought through the angels. So that was there, you know, they had the definitive, they had the biopsy slides, they had the definitive proof right in front of them. So they couldn't argue with that, but I think it did make them question.
0: These stories I'm about to tell you, I've told on the air before, Alicia, but I want to get your input on that. My mother was born in Fitchburg, Massachusetts, and we would go there in the summer almost every year and spend a month or two while school was out. And her father had built a furniture store with an apartment complex. And the apartment complex, which must have had about 15 units, was above the furniture store. And they had an apartment complex that had two of them combined for their own living situation and their family. They had brothers and sisters and stuff like that. So we would stay there whenever we went. And the furniture store, it's called the Union Furniture Company, was on the first level. Well, one night, I'm asleep on the second level. My parents are asleep on the third level. I'm woken up by a fire department guy with the mask on and the helmet. And he's going, son, wake up, wake up. And the house is kind of full of smoke. And he said, is there anybody else in this house? Well, duh, I'm only 10 or 11 years old. I said, yes, my parents are upstairs. And he said, we'll go get them now. So I went up there and they went up there. And we woke everybody up, my sisters, my parents, the rest of the household, and got everybody out. And the fire was in the furniture store. It was in the mattress section, and it was smoldering. Not flames, but a lot of smoke. And they got that out. Well, while we're outside in the wee hours, it's like 4 or 5 o'clock in the morning. There's a picture of me on the front page of the Fitchburg Gazette, the newspaper, by the way, Fitchburg Sentinel.
1: Amazing.
0: My father went to the fire chief and said, sir, I need to thank the fire department guy who woke us up. Where is he? And the chief looked at him and said, sir, we never got to your level. And he said, of course you got to our level. He woke my son up and then came and woke us up. He said, sir, we never got up there. We stayed in the furniture store. You all came down by yourself. Some people have called the program before, Alicia, and said this was my guardian angel. What do you think?
1: I love this story, George. This is such a beautiful story. I think that was not only your guardian angel that woke you up. I think also it was an archangel, because you see, guardian angels, they can very much move a bus aside. Usually that's a guardian angel group. They can very much intervene in physical affairs if it's divinely ordained. But to enter human form, or to appear to enter human form, is usually an archangel. I think that that very much could have been your guardian angel, or it could have been an archangel that entered human form to, you know, in a way that would be safe to you and accessible to you, tangible to you, and saved you and your family. And it sounds like, you know, if your picture was on the front page, I hope they told a little bit of the whole story there, because I think that would have uplifted a lot of people and made them realize they're never alone.
0: Yeah, they never told that part of the story in the paper. They just had put the fire in there and a picture of me in my pajamas and bare feet running across the street. And then another one was, I'm driving my car and I'm coming up to a four-lane intersection, and I've got a green light, and I'm coming up to the intersection, green light, you go. Something is telling me in my head. Now, this is what I don't know if it was angelic or intuition, but something in my head is telling me, don't go through, don't go through, don't go through the intersection. And I'm saying to myself, what do you mean don't go through, George? It's green. You got to go. But I pulled over to the side of the road. I did not go through. At the moment, I would have been right in the middle of the intersection. Some guy went through his red light, missed his light, and would have hit me broadside, and God knows what would have happened to me.
1: Yeah.
0: What was that? Was that angelic or intuition?
1: In that case, because it was a voice in your, you know, that you heard
0: in
1: your
0: in my head.
1: In your head. Yeah. I mean, I hesitate to say in your head because that sounds like it's just your mind, which I think it was your higher mind, your higher self connecting with your guardian angel that was very much in alignment with spirit and knew that it was not your time to go. That was not your karma to be terribly hurt, if not worse. And so I think in that case, it was a guardian angel because they didn't come into human form. They were speaking in your mind. And I think that, yes, absolutely. They were, you know, they're called a guardian angel for a reason. They're here for our personal protection, often physical. So I think it's really beautiful. And I also think it's very significant that you listened, George, because we all have that moment where we can listen or we can disregard that voice. And you listened and that saved your life.
0: Well, I've taught myself to learn these hunches, whatever they may be, and to take advantage of listening, because in the past, years ago, there is a possibility I wouldn't have listened, but I've learned how to do that now.
1: That's fantastic. And it's a practice. I think you probably, I mean, you tell us, George, didn't you have to decide whether you were going to start listening to those hunches? And then once you did, and in this case, they saved your life. And in other cases, I'm sure they really led you in the right direction. You learned to trust them.
0: Absolutely. We're going to come back more with Alicia Doss as we talk about the angelic realm. We'll take calls with her next hour, and she'll do angelic readings on you when we come back later tonight.
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1: Beg your pardon?
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4: ABC News, I'm Dave Packer. Jury deadlock in the Lindsey Clancy trial. Her defense attorney suggested a lone juror is not listening to the judge's instruction and is all that stands between the Massachusetts mother who killed her three children and a verdict of not guilty by reason of insanity.
5: The judge is expected to question that one holdout juror before the jury begins deliberations for a seventh day. The concern is the one holdout could cause a mistrial and force this whole emotional, gut-wrenching case to be replayed.
4: ABC's Aaron Katursky. According to Gas Buddy, the national average price of diesel fuel rising to a record $5.82 a gallon, up more than $2 from a year ago. President Trump poised to break ground on a massive triumphal arch in the nation's capital even before getting final approval from a federal review panel. The Interior Secretary announced excavation work for the 250-foot gilded arch will begin over the next 2 weeks. This is ABC News. Severe weather is threatening Labor Day weekend from the upper Midwest to the Atlantic coast, with more bad storms coming. ABC senior meteorologist Lee Goldberg.
6: More severe storms, same places for the holiday travel rush tomorrow. Pittsburgh, D.C., into much of Virginia. And that storm zone that'll shift farther south into the Carolinas into Saturday. And finally, it's the comfort moving into the Great Lakes and Northeast. More comfortable temperatures for the holiday weekend, but the heat dome is intact across parts of the Midwest and the Deep South.
4: Gunshots rang out at a police department lobby in Florida. Police say the suspect who opened fire was a 70-year-old woman, now identified as Linda Jean Croteau. Police say Croteau walked into the police department lobby with a handgun, opened fire, taking cover. Nobody hurt. Then outside, she was met by half a dozen officers still holding a firearm when she was confronted. Police say three officers opened fire, seriously wounding her. She was taken to the hospital, where she remains in critical condition. I'm Dave Packer. ABC News.
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0: And welcome back to Coast. George Norrie with you along with Alicia Doss. And we are talking about angels and angelic experiences. The difference between an archangel and a guardian angel is significant. What creates the higher power there?
1: The difference is really significant, Tom. So a guardian angel, angels, guardian angels among them, are in a collective. They're all one. They don't have individual souls. They are one with God's will, and the will of God is disseminated or told to them by the archangel above. Angels evolved to archangels, and of course, some archangels are just fully formed. And archangels do have individual souls. They have individuation, like we have individuation, and they are, but archangels are always in contact with their soul, with that spark of God that is eternal. And then you have great archangels that are even much, much higher than archangels, and we can connect with all of them. But we want to generally, when we want to really open to God through the angelic, we want to connect to archangels or great archangels.
0: Alicia, did you ever think you'd be talking about angels on a radio show?
1: Well, actually, George, I am from a very scientific family. Everybody is an MD, and I was pre-med, have a definitely a predilection towards the scientific, but it actually is not a, it actually does work well to, for me to keep that discernment, that scientific predilection present so that I see that what I'm doing, because the work I do as a spiritual intuitive, as a mystic is rather, you know, it's invisible. It's in the mystical. It's in the heavenly. It's in the divine. And so, but I like to see that I'm really creating lasting change, that there's measurable results, empirical evidence that the spiritual works, and science and spirit can coexist very well together. But at some point, even Einstein said, I want to know the mind of God. We've got to transcend the mind and move into the divine.
0: In the wonderful movie, It's a Wonderful Life, George Bailey was saved by his guardian angel, who they sent down, Clarence,
1: yes,
0: to get extra points for wings. Does it happen that way?
1: Well, we are certainly saved by our guardian angels. I mean, the angels saved my home in the Palisades fire. You were sharing about how you were saved from fire. I also was when I was 18, where I was in a very deep fevered sleep. I had an incredibly high fever, was very sick, and I was woken up, and the angel said, go home, get up, get in your car, drive home. Home was Chattanooga, Tennessee. I was going to school, pre-med, of course, at Emory University in Atlanta. And I'd listened to them enough that I knew to trust them. So I got up and I pretty much crawled to my car, got in my car and drove away. And behind me, the house exploded in an electrical fire and burned to the ground. And so, you know, we really can listen to those voices, and they're always with us. So angels, what they do, George, is they tangibilize spirit. They tangibilize God so that we can really access the divine in a very ordinary, natural way that is quite effective.
0: It's fascinating indeed. Let's take some calls. You ready?
1: Absolutely.
0: And when you do angelic readings, explain the process.
1: Sure. Well, it's much more intricate than I have time to go into now, but basically what it is I surrender and I hear the angelic language. I connect to the highest archangels and they'll speak to me in their language, and then they will disseminate the higher guidance through that language. They'll open the Akashic records, the Nicole records, the higher records, and then they'll give me that information to share.
0: All right, let's go to Keith in Hawaii to get us started. Welcome to, he's not ready yet. Let's go to Ramona in Tacoma, Washington. Hi, Ramona.
2: Hi, how are you, George?
0: Good to have you with us. Go ahead.
2: I'm just wanting an angelic reading. Anything that you can tell me about my future and anything?
1: Sure, let's see, Ramona. Here's what I'm hearing from the angels. The pain the sorrow, the depth of tenderness that you've been experiencing is in part due to your sensitive nature, your connection to the angelic realm, which up until now has been more subconscious. So you're here in this earthly body and experiencing time and space and aging and man's and woman's inhumanity to ourselves. And you're comparing it to a kinder, gentler, much more beautiful heavenly realm, the angelic realm. See, the angelic realm predated the human realm by many, many millennia. And for so long, the veil between the realms was closed, was very opaque. We didn't remember our heavenly roots because if we did, we wouldn't engage in our life here, and life here would feel, it would just feel sad. It would feel disconnected from spirit because you see, in the angelic, we're always one with God. But now we're in this wondrous time where there's many astrological concordances, confluences, metaphysical, karmic, all kinds of things coalescing at this time to allow us to be more aware of the angelic. So Ramona, if you can allow yourself just to be aware that you are, while you're in a body, you can experience heaven on earth. You can experience God just as clearly as you did in the angelic, even while you walk this realm, while you're in the flesh. It's just a matter of a little more spiritual practice, a little more prayer, a little more opening yourself to the possibility that you can unfurl your wings even while you're right here on earth with all of its challenges.
0: There you go, Ramona. What is angelic language, Alicia?
1: It's a language that it's spoken about by saints and masters. Joan of Arc said, I die for speaking the language of the angels. There's many examples of masters talking about it. It's a language that the angels speak to each other and to us. It's the closest we can get with a human ear and a human tongue to the language the angels speak.
0: Keith is back in Hawaii. Let's go to him. Keith, go ahead.
3: Hi, how are you folks doing?
0: Good, Keith. How are you?
3: Could be a bit better, but well, thank you for taking my call.
0: What's wrong? Anything?
3: I'm just wondering if you can give me a reading. Anything?
0: What do the angels say about Keith?
1: Keith, your health challenges are not failures. The challenges, what you consider mistakes in this life, God learned through each of them. What you have done in the not so distant past that you feel guilt about is really a way of you reaching out to spirit and learning to discern higher guidance, higher action, better behavior. But you've got to start with forgiveness. You see, there is nothing that is unforgivable. So what you can do is you can ask. It might be the Christ consciousness, if that is your particular path. It might just be universal life force to help you forgive what you think you cannot forgive, because you have not done anything wrong. You are simply new to this experience. And so it's time to forgive the unforgivable and ask spirit to bridge that gap so that you do experience that peace you're seeking.
0: Good luck, Keith. Hope everything works out for you. Alicia, how did an angel become an angel?
1: That's a great question. So I believe, George, that angels were incepted from God for the purpose of service to God. So angels are certainly serve us, but really what they're doing is they're serving God. So they are born into the angelic realm, which, as I mentioned, is far more ancient than the human realm. It still exists. It exists in concert with our realm. It is a different realm, but obviously there's lots of permeability. Angels do communicate with us and we communicate with them. So they were incepted from God and they continue to evolve as we continue to evolve.
0: Let's go next to Cleveland, Ohio. First time caller Quinn is with us. Quinn, welcome to the show.
4: Thank you, George. Alicia, I was wondering, so are angels able to tell, and archangels able to tell if somebody is an atheist? And if so, if they're not willing to help them? Or if, like, something arises and a person needs help, if the angels are going to help regardless of their religious beliefs?
1: I believe absolutely they do help regardless of their religious beliefs, because as mentioned, angels serve God, the divine, the universal life force, love. They serve that which is always a loving presence. And so, yes, of course they can tell if someone is an atheist. Yes, of course they know everything about us. Why? Because they're one with God and God knows all. So yes, if they're an atheist, they will still come in and assist if that is God's will.
0: Interesting take on all of that. Who assigns the angels to us?
1: I think God assigns the angels, the divine. Again, it doesn't matter what we call that, which is higher than us. I think it comes from spirit. Spirit assigns the angels to us. Now, there's lots of hierarchies between us and God. So archangels assign guardian angels to us, the karmic board, our higher selves. They all get together and go, okay, what angels are most in alignment with this soul? And of course, do you know, George, we can call forward the highest archangels. We're not assigning them to us, but we can say, ah, Gabriel, I need a messenger of God. Michael, I need a spiritual warrior. Ariel, I need more creative divine intimacy. So we can invoke the angels. But it is God, of course, ultimately, who decides how they come and go. And it's an infinite decision, if you will, and very specific.
0: On the wild card line, Squim Washington, we're going to Cherie on the program. Hello, Cherie.
5: Hi, hi. Thanks for taking my call. I'm just wondering if I can get for my angels, or if you can tell me some way. I'm just trying to make some money so I can, I want to help those people that are having a hard time getting water and
0: all right, she's breaking up, but what can you do for her, Alicia? She's looking for help.
1: Yeah.
0: You there?
1: Yeah, so I'm sorry, I was just listening to the angels. I'm absolutely there. So, Cherie, your abundance consciousness is the challenge here, not money itself. It's how you approach money. And I think we can all relate to that to varying degrees. So it looks like you have this, this feeling of scarcity and lack and fear related to money that you've inherited from your familial conditioning. So it's time now, Cherie, to really open up to universal abundance, to God, to spirit, and to open up to the creativity that can guide you into more streams of abundance, and really to have the faith that, sounds funny, Cherie, but money comes from God, abundance comes from spirit. And so it's really opening yourself up to that universal flow. There's lots of great teachers on this, but to have an easier, more friendly relationship with money and open to it coming in surprising ways.
0: Does a guardian angel, Alicia, handle just one soul or many?
1: Well, it depends on the guardian angel, George. That's a great question. So often a guardian angel just works with one individual for each lifetime, but guardian angels evolve just like we evolve, like archangels evolve, like all evolves. So if they're a much higher, occasionally an archangel will be a guardian angel, and they may work with a few individuals, but generally a guardian angel work with one individual because it's a very intimate personal relationship. But you can have guardian angel groups. Let's say they need to turn a bus or they need to keep an airplane in the sky. So they'll have a guardian angel group, and you can call upon a guardian angel group. If it's a life-threatening situation, I would call upon, obviously you're going to call upon God, but you can call upon your guardian angel group to help. And they do.
0: Where was Lucifer on the pecking order before he changed?
1: Oh, Very, very high. Of course, Lucifer is called the morning star, the first son of God. Came straight from light. Lucifer, of course, the name means light. So very, very, very, very high grade archangel who fell very, very, very far.
0: And it was a big fall, was it not?
1: It was the biggest fall I think that we know of. Yes, it was an incredible, because Lucifer knew that, I'll call him a he, it's really more of an it, was going against the will of God. And that is the biggest fall that we can have. And he did it anyway. I'm going to have to say he, because it sounds funny to say it, but it, you know, Lucifer's beyond gender, but he did it anyway. And when he did it anyway, knowingly, that was a major fall. Most of the time people fall, souls fall, angels fall, because they're not consciously aware that they're going against the will of God. But when they are aware, that's a big fall.
0: Is there an angel now that is number one in the pack?
1: There are number one in the pack. Well, of course, Archangel Michael is considered the leader of the angels. He's very high, but there are angels that are higher. And there are angels that I talk about in my book, Your Angelic Ancestry, where the name has come directly from the angelic language. And there's even there, some of them are very, very high, but there's even higher aspects of the angels we know of, Michael, Gabriel, Raphael, than we've been experiencing until now. So I would say be aware that you can go up much higher, because angels are very accessible to us. You can go up much higher in spiritual experience if you allow it.
0: We hear a lot about Christ consciousness. What does that mean?
1: Yeah, so the Christ consciousness, to me, the Christ consciousness is the purveyor or the bringer of grace. So we just talked about Lucifer. Lucifer wanted to keep imposing law over grace, so that if a soul was choosing love, he would still hold them, wanted to still hold them to an eye for an eye, a tooth for a tooth, regardless if they were choosing love, regardless if they were being of service. So the Christ consciousness is a consciousness. It can overshadow an individual. I believe it overshadowed Jesus. It's overshadowed other individuals. And we're all heir to the Christ consciousness. I believe, regardless of religion, it depends on the purity of our intention and the purity of our spiritual path and awakening, where we are then allowed to work out our karma under grace. And the Christ consciousness even extends to the entire planet, where the planet is our planet Earth. We're working out our karma more and more under grace.
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1: Beg your pardon?
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1: 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I'm looking forward to that. And then we'll have those Friday night into Saturday morning open lines for you on Coast to Coast. Beyond Belief, that's one of our television shows, and if you haven't watched them yet, you're missing out.
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4: Whether it's physical activity, obesity, diet, smoking, low on hormones, stress, sleep disorders, or your age can be supported by reducing inflammation and aiding the body to heal itself appropriately. 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

0: And welcome back, George Norrie, along with Alicia Doss. Her book is Your Angelic Ancestry. Her website is linked up at coasttocoastam.com. Do angels get promoted, Alicia?
1: They actually, well, I don't know that they call it promoted, but sure. Angels evolve like we evolve. Angels get promoted from angel to archangel, from archangel to great archangel. They get higher and higher jobs as they prove that they are worthy and can really be of higher service to God. So yes, angels can get promoted.
0: Every Christmas night, I play a segment called A Letter from Michael about Archangel Michael dealing with a soldier in the Korean War.
1: Yeah.
0: And it's an amazing story. And it's done by Lee Allen, the late Lee Allen from Detroit, great broadcaster. And have you ever heard it before?
1: I think I have, but will you refresh our memory? Because I know it's a gorgeous, gorgeous story.
0: It's just about a soldier in the Korean War writing about a miracle. And Archangel Michael got involved in the miracle. It's pretty interesting. But if you ever need it, Tom can send you a copy of it.
1: Beautiful.
0: Let's go to the phones. Let's go to Andrea in Connecticut. Welcome to the program, East of the Rockies. Hi, Andrea.
2: Hi, George. Hi, Alicia.
1: Hi, Andrea.
2: Hello. I just was wondering what the angels have to say about me or any direction or anything like that. I do believe in angels.
1: Well, beautiful. I'm glad you do, Andrea. So yes. Let's see what the angels have for you. You are a stalwart soul. You have been through many hardships, and this applies to many on this call, but you, Andrea, have been through many hardships, and yet you have not lost your faith that in the goodness of God, in the goodness of humankind, in the goodness of life itself, there is an aspect of yourself that you have judged and kept hidden in the shadows. But you see, Andrea, if you could look at yourself with the eyes of an angel, you would never judge yourself, but only see the brightness of your intent, which is pure and which is that which continually looks through the shadows and finds the light. So keep doing that and be aware that brilliant spotlight of love that the angels look upon the world with, they shine that upon you. So it's time for you to look through the eyes of an angel at yourself.
0: Do the angels reward us for anything, any good deeds we do?
1: Well, absolutely. And of course, it's spirit or God rewarding us. But yes. And the thing is, though, George, they reward us from within. So, you know, of course, it's heard service is its own reward. And don't we feel just incredible when we're of service, when we don't even think about it, when it's not even a question and we're just of service to another with no agenda? That's an incredible reward. And when we continue to do that in large and small ways, it really transforms us into something more godly, more heavenly, more joyous, more happy, and more free. So yes, we're rewarded, but rarely is it, oh, you've been of service, so here's money or a car. It's really a heavenly, a unique reward that brings us into a higher state.
0: Have you ever found that the angels have let us down?
1: I have not found that the angels let us down. I've found that we may not get what we want in the world, and we may go, oh my gosh, you know, I worked so hard for it. And, or we may feel that life lets us down or we let ourselves down. I don't find that the angels let us down. I do find that they don't deliver to our every wish and need. They do serve us in alignment with God's will. And sometimes God's will is not to answer prayers because that's not for our highest good. So we might feel let down, but it's not so much the angels letting us down as our own expectations letting us down.
0: West of the Rockies, Natalia is with us in the state of Washington. Hi, Natalia.
3: Hi, George. Hi there, Alicia. Thank you guys so much for your beautiful stories. It gives hope and so beautiful. I was wondering if I could get an angel reading for myself and my son, Levi, and if you know their names.
1: So Levi is very connected to a beautiful, unique angel that is not as well known, but it's very well known to Levi, though he probably doesn't call them by this name. And it's kind of an unusual name. It's Iomrael. Iomrael is the keeper of God's memory, if you will. So it's the angel that is in charge of the records of life. So Levi could call him Iom or Iomrael. And so it's a very profound angel. And it's going to allow Levi to access higher guidance and higher wisdom. Perhaps not right away, but if he continues to connect to Iomrael, it will really connect him to his very, very, to a very high aspect of himself, which of course connects him into spirit. And for you, you're connected to Gabriel. So Gabriel is the messenger of God. So if you would know yourself as a messenger of God, meaning bring forward higher messages, I would very much encourage you to do that with Gabriel's help, to just perhaps you give yourself a question, or you just start speaking while you're walking in nature, or you're in church, or you're sitting quietly, and allow Gabriel to bring forward a higher message through you. Start speaking it out loud.
0: My late father, Alicia, was named after the angel Gabriel. He had a very unique name.
1: It is a very unique name. That's very beautiful. Thank you for sharing that, George.
0: Suzanne in Minneapolis is with us. Go ahead, Suzanne.
4: Hi, George. Hi, Alicia. I was just wondering if the angels had a message for me.
0: A message for Suzanne. What do you think, Alicia?
1: Suzanne, it's time to have more of a sense of humor about life. And this does not mean don't take your life seriously. It means, my dear, there is more joy to be had in your daily life. To look not only for the bright side, but to see if it's going to be funny later, then it's funny now. So to look at life with more of a levity, of course, we've heard angels fly because they take themselves lightly. So it's time for you, Suzanne, to cultivate laughter, which will be very healing for you on many levels.
0: Were angels ever human beings, Alicia?
1: That's a question that many people ask. So I think it's more the opposite, that human beings could have once been angels, and I think were once angels. It would be rare for a human being to go back into the angelic realm, but it does happen. Of course, it's said that it's that happened with Enoch, that it happened with Elijah, that it's happened with beings, humans, who have taken their bodies with them. And then it's also said to have happened with Metatron. So there are certain angels who once walked the earth as humans who then go back into the angelic realm as usually a higher angel. It's somewhat rare, but it does happen.
0: Tim's with us in Alberta, Canada. Hey, Tim, go ahead.
5: Hi, George, Alicia. I'm wondering, George has heard this story, and I apologize to other Coast listeners, but I live in a former base housing, and there was a spirit in it. They stopped renting it out on base because the babysitters were getting terrified, and a guy that worked for my wife was a master warrant officer. He told me this story after I landed this house. It's moved out on my farm. It turns out I took a call to it when I was a military policeman. I had to enter the house, went in the basement. This entity ran up and down the stairs. Now, I'm a longtime Coast listener and caller, 1989, the first time I phoned in on ART. We found a missing Learjet the same day the show ended, 4 o'clock in the morning back then. It was found about 3 hours later. That was a project that Major Ed Dames, ART, and myself were getting involved in. So anyways, all this stuff has been going on all my life. I've got some real cool stories I haven't told on Coast, but I'm just wanting to know I'm spending, just now I just walked into the foyer of my married quarters house that's now on a farm, like I said, it moved off base. And there's a spirit here. There's stuff that goes on a couple times a month. And I'm just wondering, can you pick up a name or can you pick up something?
1: It's not necessarily negative, but certainly there is a presence there in the house. And I would ask you, what is your feeling with it? Do you feel uncomfortable with it? Do you want to associate it with it more, or would you like it to leave?
5: I would like to associate with it more, because the spirit, who I'm sure is listening, is absolutely welcome. As I said, I was a military policeman taking a call in this house. You know, I'm talking, that's about just about 30 years ago now. And some good things have happened. I don't know whether it connected or not, but I had stage 3 cancer and it went away. I hope the house had something to do with that. It's positive thinking. But I'm doing a freedom of information, but I don't know what type of information they'd have at this late date. So maybe you're the best route to go.
1: Ah, beautiful. Well, I would strongly suggest that you, however you bring in positivity, I mean, clearly you had a beautiful healing. I love that and congratulations. I would go into a positive space or state. So whether that's prayer, calling in the light, however you create an openness to positivity, to spirit, to the divine. So I would first invoke light and protection and then connect to this being. So I would call it a being or a presence and then connect to it. It's giving me a very funny name. This is not his name because he wants you to find his name, but he's just saying start with Fred, which is very funny because usually they give, you know, much more highfalutin names, if you will. But he's saying start with Fred because he wants you to feel familiar with him, to feel natural with him, to feel at ease with him. And then start talking to him and open up a dialogue. Now, always discern that it's positive and that it uplifts you. But if it uplifts you, just sit quietly. I'm going to call it a him. It's really more of an it. Sit quietly with him and open up a dialogue and see if it connects you into a higher state.
0: Randy in Texas. Go ahead, Randy. Thanks for calling.
6: Thank you, sir. I've got two opposite questions. One is, I guess it was a guardian angel talked to me. My brother was beating on me, and a guardian angel told me to freeze, don't move. Other thing is, it showed me a color of white. What do the colors mean?
1: That's, I'm so happy that you were saved by an angel and you listened to that voice and it, That's really beautiful. I mean, I'm so sorry that your brother was doing that. Sometimes siblings can. So angels do come in on colors. So white is actually an opportunity to transform our experience from magnetic light. So the magnetic light brings in healing. Magnetic light is of this level. It's of the physical, imaginary, emotional, mental level. And we can transform from that white light or magnetic light into the clear light of the Holy Spirit. And the angels will often come in on a color so we know who's present. For example, Gabriel can come in on green. Michael comes in on blue. So often they'll come in on these healing colors to let you know not only who is present, but to bring healing to you.
0: Alicia, give out your website if you would.
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0: And where do we get the book, Your Angelic Ancestry?
1: Your Angelic Ancestry is distributed by Penguin Random House, so it's available everywhere books are sold, certainly on Amazon, Barnes & Noble, Books A Million, everywhere. If you can certainly get it on my website and then get bonuses if you purchase it there. And you can go into your local bookstore and just say, you know, Penguin Random House, I want Your Angelic Ancestry, because I love when people support our local bookstores.
0: I do, too. And thanks for being on the program, and thanks for popping on at a late date for us.
1: It's always my pleasure, George. Always a delight to be with you and your listeners.
0: Alicia Doss talking about the angels on our next Coast to Coast program. Heidi Hollis joins us to talk about the strange and unusual that is happening on this planet and in the skies. For Dan Galante, Tom Danheiser, Sue Trikas, Lex Lonewood, Sean Latasseur, Alec Fernandez, Tim Benald, Mary Berry, George Knapp, and Richard Serrett, I'm George Norrie, somewhere out there on Coast to Coast AM. We'll see you on our next edition. Until then, be safe, everyone.

0: What if the retirement plan you think you have isn't enough? Marshall and Ellen thought they were prepared.
1: We certainly thought we had all documents. We'd done the wills and the power of attorney and all that stuff.
0: Then they attended a seminar with elder law attorney Rajiv Nagayach at LifePoint Law.
1: The bigger parts of how that all plays out was definitely helpful.
0: LifePoint Law showed them what they were missing.
1: There were things we never thought of that made total sense once they were brought up. 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
0: So what's their advice?
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5: ABC News, I'm Dave Packer. The Lindsey Clancy jury still deadlocked and set to resume deliberations after a dramatic day in court. The impasse is being blamed on a single holdout accused of refusing to follow the judge's instructions as they try to determine whether Clancy's criminally responsible for killing her children. The judge rejecting an attempt to remove that juror. U.S. casualties mounting in the war with Iran since late February. 18 American troops have been killed, nearly 800 wounded. And there were two intense rounds of attacks this week alone. But Vice President J.D. Vance says it's not a war.
6: I wouldn't call it a war. Right now, there is no active shooting. I recognize there have been places where this is flared up. Major combat operations, again, major combat operations lasted for about 6 weeks.
5: A 70-year-old woman is reportedly in critical condition after police near Daytona Beach say she entered their station and opened fire. She was wounded after leaving the building. This is ABC News. A candidate running for a seat in the Missouri State House has been charged with allegedly planting drugs in his primary opponent's car, according to court records. ABC's Chuck Siebertson.
7: Thomas Ross, candidate for Missouri House District 161, allegedly had his then-campaign manager plant cocaine in the car of his primary opponent, Louise Secker. Ross won the Republican primary and is currently running for state Senate. Court papers say Ross allegedly hatched the scheme in June. The former campaign manager provided the FBI with an audio recording of Ross, where they allegedly discussed the plot, with Ross quoted saying, "If you can pull it off, pull it off."
5: A Louisiana judge issued a preliminary injunction clearing the way for college teams like Louisiana State University to list former NFL players on the school's rosters. The ruling comes as Southeastern Conference is suing Louisiana State University in federal court over LSU's push to have ex-NFL players added to its roster. Dave Packer, ABC News.
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0: From the heartland of America and the gateway to the West, good morning, good evening, wherever you may be across the nation, around the world. I'm George Norrie. This is Coast to Coast AM. Later tonight, the psychic realm and then some readings. And in a moment, manifestation and liquid luck. Here's what's happening. President Donald Trump said the latest round of U.S. strikes on Iran would not last long, even as Washington prepares to keep some of its forces deployed across the Middle East into next year, a sign that the confrontation with Tehran could outlive the current military campaign. Speaking to reporters at the White House, Mr. Trump said the renewed U.S. military operation against Iran would not continue for a long period of time following the fiercest exchange of attacks between the two countries since July. With more on today's activities, here's Tom Danheiser. Tom?
1: Well, the U.S. United States has formally extended its military deployments in the Middle East until 2027. The decision was officially ordered by U.S. Defense Secretary Pete Hegseth due to the ongoing month-long military conflict between the U.S. and Iran. The order keeps roughly 50,000 American troops stationed throughout the region. This includes members of the Army's 82nd Airborne Division who are preparing for longer overseas tours. The Pentagon is maintaining 19 warships, including two aircraft carriers, along with fighter squadrons and air defense units. This, as the White House did suggest that a global energy crisis was averted as a result of U.S. intervention. U.S. Vice President J.D. Vance has downplayed the United States' conflict with Iran, saying major combat operations are not ongoing, despite escalating exchanges of fire between the two sides this week. The vice president also said the U.S. is investigating an incident Tuesday in which one of its missiles hit a wedding party in Kuistan, Iran, killing at least five civilians. Meanwhile, Washington has in recent weeks sought to ratchet up the economic pressure on Tehran in an effort to extract concessions in any future negotiations. Three senior Iranian sources have said the U.S. campaign to throttle Iran's economy by blockading its oil exports is growing increasingly difficult to withstand. And

0: crude oil prices hover near 6 weeks highs, with West Texas Intermediate trading at approximately $91.44 a barrel and Brent crude near $95.52 a barrel. Joe, George.
1: Thank you, Tom. The turmoil in the U.S. bond market is being driven by a confluence of separate but related forces. The U.S. war with Iran is heating up again, driving up the U.S. defense spending and the cost of oil, gasoline, diesel, and jet fuel. John Truman Wolf, the author of the 90 Strongest Banks in America, is with us. John, what do you think of the U.S. bond market right now?
2: Well, it's taken a hit, George, because these rates have gone up. For listeners that aren't familiar, when interest rates go up, the principal bonds go down. So it's created the rise in interest rates driven by the billions, trillions that we're now spending on this war are driving rates up. And it's very adverse to the bond market. I think if he doesn't bring this war to a conclusion soon, I think it's going to hit the November elections very hard. I'm not a MAGA fanatic. I think President Trump has done a lot of wonderful things. He's very productive. But if he doesn't get this war ended, George, it's going to destroy his legacy, I think. It's not good for the economy. It's costly. Interest rates are up. And it, right this second, it doesn't look good. Now, they're taking two avenues of attack on Iran, both military and financial. These guys over there, the IRGC is, I think, a little more intransigent than the administration thought.
1: All right, great. Thanks, John. John Truman Wolf. Gloria Steinem, the American journalist and political activist who became the face of the second wave feminism in the late 1960s and early 1970s, has died at the age of 92, according to her verified Instagram account. Steinem died in New York City, surrounded by some of the many who loved her. According to the statement, they did not say how she passed. For Americans, it's been a real tough summer for figuring out what foods are safe to eat. The Food and Drug Administration announced 26 notices for food products this August alone, not including pet food, including drugs. That total increased to 46 recalls. That's a notable increase from August of last year, when just 26 products were recalled. Our food safety coach, Jeff Nelkin, is with us here. Jeff, why all these recalls? What the heck is going on?
3: Well, I think we're getting a lot better at recognizing some of the faults in our operations, and it gives us opportunity to identify why we have these repeat situations, letting us think about how do we go about doing a better job of looking at what we're doing.
1: Would you say that food recalls are a good thing?
3: Well, the recalls are a knee-jerk reaction to situations that, you know, where either the clientele have complained about finding foreign objects in food, or people associated with eating certain products becoming ill. And there seems to be a pattern, and it takes usually several days to weeks to determine those patterns, and then certainly to investigate and interview people. You know, it's a big project, and it requires a lot of resources, is one angle. The other part is as simple as, oh, let's look at the iceberg lettuce situation, where we end up having 17,000 people impacted by the lettuce, story. And then the question becomes, when we take a look at some of the issues, why are they happening? Why are we ending up with contamination or poop in our food so that people become ill? And it becomes a question, what are we missing? So obviously, to impact such a large group of people with similar products. And then, of course, the ingredients are then sold to us where we grind them up and add them to other food products, you know, like guacamole or various dishes. And now we end up with the salmonella from the jalapeno peppers ground up and being added to additional food items that now increases that recall. So we need to take a look step by step what's going on and what can we do better to minimize this. And certainly that we want to make sure that our general audience is informed about what's going on so that they can ask questions. And if they're concerned, that they have resources to talk to the people from the companies and find out if they, in fact, have that product, you know, sitting on the shelves or possibly in their home freezers.
1: Good point. Jeff, update us on your website URL, please.
3: Thank you. JeffNelkin@cs.com.
1: You got it. You changed it a little bit on us.
3: Right.
1: All right. Thank you, Jeff Nelkin. Up next, Dr. Joseph Gallenberger back on Coast to Coast as we talk about Liquid Luck, the Good Fortune Handbook. We're going to change your luck in just a moment on Coast to Coast AM. 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

0: And welcome back to Coast, George Norrie with you. We've got a great program for you tonight, starting with Dr. Joseph Gallenberger, clinical psychologist and expert in psychokinesis, which is the ability to influence matter using the energy of directed consciousness. He teaches PK, energy healing and manifestation in his Inner Vegas virtual workshops, the Monroe Institute's MC Squared program, and in his Sync Creation home study course. One of his books is called Liquid Luck, The Good Fortune Handbook. Joseph, welcome back.
1: Well, good evening there, George. How you been?
0: I am fine, using your practices as often as I can. And you know what? It works.
1: All right. I like to hear that.
0: Why does it seem that happier people are luckier people?
1: I think some people feel that when you have a winning event, people get happy. But what I tend to notice more is that the happy people are happy first. And with that energy flowing, they're less worried, less in fear, usually filled with gratitude, feelings of generosity, those kinds of feelings. And I think that helps bring good things in, both for your creating your own stuff with confidence, and people being inclined to help you because people are attracted to other happy people. And also maybe even that the universe smiles on that a bit and allows things and blessings to flow to you a little more easily. If you are not saying, well, nothing ever good happens to me, but instead you're appreciating the sunrise, sunset, and the fact that your heart is beating and you're breathing and hopefully have some really good things going on in your life as well. But the happy people, you know, they see a dandelion in, on the long side of the road and they go, what a pretty yellow flower. And the negative people see a weed, you know?
0: Yeah, that's good. Or partly sunny or partly cloudy, right?
1: Yeah.
0: Manifestation and psychokinesis. Let's talk about psychokinesis first. Explain what that is.
1: Many people use the term telekinesis, psychokinesis interchangeably. Now most people just use the PK or psychokinesis term. And the most common definition, George, you would see is affecting matter with your mind. I don't really like that definition because I don't think it's complete. To me, the mind is like the steering wheel of a car. It sets direction of your intention, but the car goes nowhere without gas. So we also look at the best gas for that car is the energy of unconditional love. As you mentioned, happiness, other positive emotions such as gratitude seems to fuel the psychokinetic event. So from my point of view, I would say you're affecting matter through your heart energy, your intent moving through your heart energy. So it's a little bit different than just with your mind.
0: Is manifestation the same thing or is that different?
1: I feel that psychokinesis, manifestation, and energy healing, all three of those are using a similar energy. There are different flavors with, depending on what you're doing. So in psychokinesis, if you're bending metal, the energy might feel a little different than if you were accelerating growth of seeds or winning at a slot machine or rolling dice in patterns, those kinds of things. The working with things has its own challenges in PK compared to, say, energy healing, where people's natural compassion and empathy and motivation come out to alleviate suffering, particularly in themselves or people that they love. When you look at manifesting, same energy is flowing, but a different set of challenges. There you get issues of concept, like it's very hard to get a job 2 months a year that pays you enough to live all year unless you already have the belief that that would be possible. When you do, that type of thing can come toward you more easily. So each variant of the energy has its own playground, if you will, and but they all have in common intention, a very clear intent, and then letting go and moving into a let go, let flow type of state.
0: Does science try to get involved in experimenting and checking into psychokinesis, for example?
1: Yeah, it's kind of a career killer for many scientists, so I applaud the courage of folks. It attracts physicists, electrical engineers, as much as psychologists in terms of the field. There's certain universities like Princeton Engineering Anomalous Research Lab that was in being for many, many years, decades even, and they felt they proved it beyond a shadow of a doubt. What we mean shadow of a doubt in science would be a Six Sigma event, that this would not occur even once in a billion by chance when they look at meta-analysis studies. And this is where they take all the studies in the field and they knock out the outliers, the ones that are very good or very bad. They don't have overrepresentation of any particular scientist or science group. And then they rate the studies and give them power by the sophistication and quality of their experimental design. So it's not just an average of all studies. But once that's done, they come up with this idea that this probably would not happen even a billion to one by chance. So that being proved from a scientific point of view, focus now in the laboratories are a little more the chain of causation. What does the brain look like in terms of brainwave patterns when this PK is happening? What can you do to enhance the effects? Does it help to be experts like Qigong masters, energy healers? Does it help to have beginner's luck, if you will? What motivates people the most so they don't get bored with the experiment? One of the experiments I've been in recently was at University of Virginia, Department of Perceptual Studies, and they have a gray box, and you look at it, there's sensors inside the box. They have a Geiger counter in there, random number generator, different crystal kind of shape things. And your assignment is, after they put 120 lead EEG on top of your head, which is kind of like a crown of thorns, that you do PK and affect the box and tickle those sensors, if you will, for 48 seconds on, 48 seconds rest, 48 seconds on through 100 trials. So that's pretty boring. I tended to do some of that work in labs, but I like to work in casinos where if you show PK, often you get a jackpot. So they're looking in laboratories, how to motivate people without having to give them big jackpots over some time so they can run enough trials with a given individual. They're particularly focused on healers now and getting some impressive results in terms of electrical fields, in terms of effects on DNA, pristine DNA in bacteria, things where there's no placebo effect. So there's quite a bit of exciting work going on in the laboratories from my point of view.
0: Joseph, years ago you were on the program talking about your book, Liquid Luck, and the CD. Anything new with that? People using it?
1: Yeah, I still, George, get reports pretty much a couple a week. Most recent impressive one to me was there was a retiree reporting using the Liquid Luck principles, which we can talk about, but involve happiness and gratitude, generosity, compassion, those positive types of principles. He had the intuition to take a Roth IRA account, which, as you probably know, is a retirement account where you've already paid taxes, so whatever you gain in there is not taxable. And he applied around $60,000 in a Roth account to the silver future market last fall. And as I talked to him into the spring of this year, he was up to $20 million from working that account. So I think that's a pretty good win. And Of course, such investments are risky, shouldn't be attempted without the means to absorb the loss and proper skill set. But he had the skills plus the intuition and the energy, and within that he did very well. It goes from that very high kind of thing to more usual. I got a report somebody won $2,500 playing a bingo game with Liquid Luck and won. And the very next round of the $2,500, they were sitting next to a woman and they said, I think the woman next to me could absorb this same Liquid Luck vibration. And in fact, she won the next $2,500, which kind of was fun. A guy wrote me recently that he was taking some bags to the recycle center, and when he got there, they had a bin that you could just rummage through, and he got the intuition to go in there, and he picked up a nondescript bag, and inside was a fairly light bag, and I think it was paper, so it was opaque. He found a whole bunch of old stamp collection. And as he wrote me, he said so far he had costed them out on eBay for $7,500 and he had barely started going through them.
0: I love that story, Joseph. Stay with us. We're going to take a short break with Dr. Joseph Gallenberger right here on Coast to Coast AM.
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2: 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All our shows will pop right up. We've got some good ones there for your listening pleasure.
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0: And welcome back, George Norrie, along with Dr. Joseph Gallenberger, as we talk about manifestation and luck. Any more great stories, Joe, before we move on to Sync Creation?
1: Yeah, the last one was kind of funny. The person was working with dice rolling, and he wanted to roll a 12. That'd be six on one die, six on the other. And that should happen one in every 36 rolls by chance. He started rolling, and he kept not hitting it until he rolled exactly 144 times, which is 12 times 12. So it shows the universe has a sense of humor, I think, in this stuff as well. I did want to mention the Psy Games. They just read the second running of those in Charlotte, North Carolina. And I think they had about 950 people attending, with many interesting presentations on PK, remote viewing, blind sight, those type of things. And my own assistant for my Inner Vegas workshops volunteered not to go on stage, and a blindfolded six-year-old child read exactly what his clothing was, the jewelry he was wearing, I think even what was in his back pocket. So there were many people from Monroe Institute and from my workshops there reporting an amazing time. My grandson, went too, and he bent a spoon. He showed it to me really happy. He's 6 years old when he got home. And a lot of people there were doing things like taking a penny and sticking it to the wall. I'd never tried that, George. And when I did it, and I said, stay, like you would to a dog, the thing stayed on the wall for an hour. So I don't know what that's about. I have to investigate that a little further. But there is a lot of things going on, and this Psy Games is making the PK stuff even more popular in the U.S., and now they're going to go international with that.
0: Joseph, how do you explain karma and how it works?
1: I'm not sure about all of it. That's for certain. I don't think it's any external God or something punishing. I think sometimes people will have feelings of their own as they move from one life to another and back into another incarnation, or even in this life, where they have done some things they're, let's say, not particularly proud of, and then they will feel a need to have a balancing punishment from them feeling guilty or that kind of thing. I personally feel that the law of love transcends the law of karma, and so it's not a hard, fast contract that, particularly in its distorted forms, where you hear things like this person was a bad person, so they have to come back as a spider 1,000 times. I don't tend to give much weight to that type of a concept. But there is cause and effect. If I go into a grocery store and I scowl at everybody, they'll probably scowl back at me.
0: Yeah.
1: Some people would call that karma. And, of course, the opposite, if I smiled, it's likely they'd smile back, and they might even smile and say, oh, are you aware you dropped your wallet back in the last aisle, and actually help you out. So when you have good action, usually you get good action back, and maybe even more so.
0: I've mentioned this on the program several times, but I'd like your take on it, Joseph. I have a difficult time going past a homeless person who's asking for money with either a sign or a handout or something. And I'm compelled to give them something, whatever it may be. It's just me. I have to do it. I do not do it with any rationale behind it, with any expectations, none of that. But it seems like all the time that I do it on my own like that, I may go to the mailbox, then there's a check waiting for me from my insurance company or something like that that I didn't explain. One day I gave a guy $20. And I had a $1,200 insurance check waiting for me the next day. How does that happen?
1: I think, you're not the only one that sees that. There's a couple aspects to that. I think when we are giving in, say, the Vegas Adventure Workshops. We started a blessing bucket in the corner of the room. We now, in the Inner Vegas Virtual Workshops, encourage people to donate before the workshop even starts. And if you feel like there's not enough time in your life, donate time. If you have the finances, donate finances. And what I think that does is say it deeply into your own mind that there is no scarcity. And that, in fact, you can afford to be generous because there is a flow. And when you do that, you're opening your compassion, which takes you out of ego. And you set up a lot of the things we see that are necessary for good, positive PK, meaning out of ego, energy flowing, feeling happiness, feeling connected to the earth. Some people seeing that person on the street would just look down into their phone or look away, and therefore they're disconnected from the environment. And so if you have toughened yourself so you can pass homeless people without even giving them a thought, you're not really connected to life as it is. So your act of generosity, I think, sets forth a number of very positive cycles. And we do indeed see that. There was a fellow that came to Vegas with me several times, and before the workshop ever started, even though his finances are limited, I would see him put a goodly sum in that blessing bucket. And by the end of the four-day workshop, I always saw it returned at least tenfold to him. So I'm glad you're doing that, and I'd recommend everybody look at being a little more open with their wallet. And their wallet of time, their wallet of smiles, their wallet of energy. If they have a skill like teaching swimming, to go and teach it, because the return is often fabulous.
0: Some of the skeptics to it have told me they're just going to go out and buy booze or drugs. You're contributing to that. And I tell them it's really not my concern what they do with the money, but I have to assume they need it for food.
1: Yeah, I'd agree. And talking to people that come back off the street or out of addiction, sometimes a simple smile or an act of kindness or a quarter help them to see that other people still felt that they had value. And that was highly important in them turning their life around. And so when we have kind actions like that, the effects might be huge relative to the amount of extension we did. We might have given the person a $20 bill, and to them it was as if somebody gave them something priceless they remember, and it brings them out of a negative pattern and into healing. So I don't think the people that say, oh, they're just going to waste it, everybody should pile, you know, pull yourself up by your own bootstraps. I don't think they have the most wise and elegant approach to that problem.
0: There was one day I had the five $100 bills on me. That's all I had on me. I had it on me for about a week. I had nothing smaller. So I gave one of them to one of the homeless people. You would think the doors to heaven opened up. He started crying. He said, God will love you forever. And it kind of broke me up a little bit.
1: Yes. Yeah, it feels really good to understand how much power we have for the positive. And some people, you know, you might say, gee, I like your sweater, or I like your hair, or, you know, those are neat shoes. And it might be the first compliment they've heard in weeks, or maybe years, and it stands out to them. You may not even remember doing it. One of the things that seems to happen in near-death experiences, people talk about going through a life review and not only going through everything you've experienced, but seeing everybody you've touched and how you have affected their lives. And it tends to blow people away that many of the smallest things we've done have huge impact.
0: Big time.
1: So,
0: Tell us about your new Sync Creation study course. What is that?
1: Yeah. So we've had the Sync Creation study course for 20 plus years. And recently I put it into a digital version with all new meditation exercises using the special brainwave training where you don't have to know or be a meditator to be able to do well on it. It comes with three personal coaching sessions with me of an hour each. And it focuses in this area of manifesting, psychokinesis, and energy healing. And people see really good results, as well as a lot of enjoyment in it. It's designed to be a lifelong yoga of ever-increasing power and love in these positive ways that we're talking about tonight, George. A workshop like the Inner Vegas workshop is great. You're with a bunch of people who think are like-minded. It goes 4 days. The home study is designed to be kind of a lifelong support and to drill down into your individual issues more. Things like the movie The Secret, I think, are wonderful in teaching visualization, but they don't do much about what we might call the shadow, feelings of lack or not deserving, limiting beliefs. So if we have a belief nothing good can come easy, no pain, no gain, for example, we're going to create that kind of reality. So the coaching looks at our own history and really helps a person move forward. So I enjoy the coaching with that a lot. I used to travel more to do workshops pre-COVID. Now that I'm home more, I enjoy doing the personal coaching myself and not have my team do it at the moment.
0: Good for you. On a coaching basis and testing basis, is going to Vegas important?
1: Some way of practicing the kinds of things you're learning that would give you very quick feedback and clear feedback that it's working really helps the learning accelerate. So when we went out in person to Vegas, we would have tables to ourselves. If we went into wide open heart energy, grounded to the beautiful Mother Earth, connected to spirit, connected with each other, we'd usually get rewarded with money within seconds. If we went into greed, fear, ego, the money would be withdrawn. So it really taught people in a few days a more enlightened way to live, if you will. And that's happening also now in our Vegas virtual programs. We've had people from, we've had six of them now, from Vietnam, Sri Lanka, Singapore, New Zealand, Australia, Saudi Arabia, all through Europe, South America, Canada, U.S., of course, and people are reporting significant healings. And when they, about half of the group go to casinos to do that, learning the principles, and they often see results very quickly. I've had in those first six workshops, several people who had never been in a casino go in, and in the first 5 minutes win $1,500 to $5,000 on a slot, just putting $20 in the machine. So that kind of feedback gives people a sense this is real and this stuff works. So in that sense, I think a Vegas-type environment intensifies feedback in a way that allows people to learn quicker. Does that make sense?
0: It sure does. It sure does. It's dramatic, isn't it?
1: Yeah.
0: When you have initially taken your first test out in Vegas, did it surprise you?
1: Yes, I had gone myself to Vegas just since I was 21 years old. I'm now 76, so it's been a while since that first trip. But in my family, we love playing games. Like canasta and sheep's head, different things in the Midwest of the country. Even as young as 6, 7 years old, you'd sit in grandma or grandpa's lap and they'd hold the cards for you. So I had a natural affinity for gaming, if you will. And going to Vegas, I just thought that was fabulous. I walked in and had a lot of beginner's luck initially. And would take trips out there once or twice a year. Once I got into the manifestation work that I'm doing and learning the principles, I first went to university labs like at Princeton. And when I saw results there, I wanted to get a black belt in PK And immediately I thought Vegas was the place to go because I understood the rules of the games and knew that it was not rigged. And I knew what the statistics should be, for example, on dice. So there, I know that a double will come up once in every six rolls. And the last workshop we did in Vegas, the woman held the dice. We were aiming for doubles and not sixes. I mean, sevens, I'm sorry. And she rolled 48 numbers in a row with no seven. So that wow. kind of thing got the scientist in me very intrigued, because that doesn't happen very often at all by chance. And one of my specialties is royal flushes on poker machines in the first pull. And I've hit that several times. So Vegas can be a wonderful place. And it was for me the first time I went out. Very quickly, I know I was out there on a birthday, and at a dice table, I had started with $20 and had, I think it was $8,300 at the end of the roll on my birthday, just playing on dice for an hour or so, because the crew was helping me what to bet and kept encouraging me to bet more because they knew I was on a streak. My first experiences with Vegas were highly positive. I did find that your fears come up and you have to deal with them. Initially, I tried to put them out like brush fires, like fear of loss and even fear of gain can be there strangely. And eventually I learned if I move into heart energy, it was like singing the fear dragons to sleep. They'd all quiet down and things would go much more smoothly. So once I had it under my control pretty well, I brought the first group out and I was kind of scared what would happen. You know, they're trusting me. They're going to bet their own money. We do bet small amounts like betting $5 on a number. But in that situation, I was super impressed how well people did. We had hour-long rolls, 45-minute rolls. People also naturally having spontaneous healing, like waking up the second day of the workshop pain-free from post-polio syndrome.
0: That's amazing stuff, Joseph. We're going to take a short break and come back and take calls with you. Questions for Joseph Gallenberger? Perhaps you want to share your own story about luck? And we'll be back in a moment on Coast to Coast AM.
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4: ABC News, I'm Sherry Preston. 9 days after devastating flooding in Nepal, two people have been pulled alive from one of those hydropower tunnels, and they say there are more people alive down there as well. 1,200 were killed in the flooding, thousands still unaccounted for. Pressed on how long the war might last, Vice President J.D. Vance filling in as press secretary and telling reporters at the White House,
5: "I wouldn't call it a war. Right now, there is no active shooting. I recognize there have been places where this has flared up. Major combat operations, again, major combat operations lasted for about 6 weeks.
4: The price of diesel fuel hitting a record high, $5.85 a gallon on average. The Iran war disrupting the flow of fuel worldwide. Gas prices more than a dollar more than they were last Labor Day. 18 service members have been killed and hundreds more wounded in the fighting. Some 50,000 service members also just getting notices they will be deployed to the Middle East or have their deployments extended to March. This is ABC News. An ICE agent accused of shooting a Venezuelan man expected in federal court today. Sources telling ABC News Christian Castro turned himself in. Here's ABC's Alex Mallon.
6: It's the first time that we've seen the Justice Department, the federal government, get involved and actually prosecute one of the federal agents that were dispatched in these immigration surges that we saw earlier this year. And these charges against Castro come after federal officials say that he lied about that account of his interactions with two of these undocumented immigrants in Minneapolis.
4: Castro allegedly lying about shooting through a door when the man was shot last January. President Trump is once again asking the Supreme Court to step in to let it proceed with restrictions on mail-in balloting before the midterms. And the Trump administration says excavation work on the president's big memorial arch is scheduled to begin over the next 2 weeks. Critics say the 250-foot-tall monument would disrupt the historic sightlines in the nation's capital. I'm Sherry Preston, ABC News.
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0: And welcome back, George Norrie, along with Joseph Gallenberger, as we talk about Liquid Luck. His book is available all over the place, and his website is linked up at coasttocoastam.com. Joseph, tell us about greed. What does greed do to the scheme of things?
1: It's an energy, George, that tends to pull everything in you're trying to hold to tightly, if you will. The Buddhists talk about the cause of all suffering is grasping. So greed is a good way to end up having suffering in your life, feeling scared that you're going to lose what you have, overspending, over hoarding to try to keep on whatever it is. And that could be greed for attention. It could be greed for money. It could be greed beginning COVID, greed for toilet paper, if you will, where people grab more than they need, if you will, and hold on to it. It's almost like, to me, a hammer is very handy, but if you hold on one hand with a hammer and the other hand has a screwdriver, now you don't have any hands to hold anything else. So it tends to stop energy from flowing and life from continuing to expand and on things that you didn't even anticipate that are better than you could even imagine coming toward you. So it may look like you're being successful because you do have a pile of something, but probably if you are more generous with it, the flow will increase and you will have even more than you ever anticipated. That's my take on it.
0: How would you give greed as a definition? Is it an obsession?
1: There is an obsessive quality, meaning it's often very mental. It can come, you know, there's certain things that are different. Say my folks lived through the Depression and they understood, you know, it was good to have not too much debt, to hold on to things and use them until they were no good and repair them if you could. That's a little different. People sometimes with greed are using it as a trying to enhance their own self-definition. It's almost as if they were empty inside and they're trying to fill it with gold or whatever in order to feel not so hollow. That would be my definition of it.
0: Let's go to some calls here for you. First-time caller Dan in Florida. Welcome to the program, Daniel. Go ahead, Dan. Don,
2: yeah, I was wondering, Daniel, I'm going to be going to Vegas in a couple weeks. And first time I was there, I had beginner's luck. Second time, I took $5,000 and put it in my left pocket. And when that was gone, it was gone. And the right pocket was for my winnings. And I had a lot more in winnings than what I came with.
1: Good.
0: How do you explain that, Joseph?
1: Well, beginner's luck is a thing. I think what's happening is people are open, excited, happy to be there often. Their ego doesn't know what the heck is even going on in a lot of the games. And so energy does flow quite well. Once you've been there a few times, the potential, as you mentioned, George, of greed and or fear and other kinds of ego thoughts, it's tempting for that to come in. So there can be a little lull there, but if somebody's committed to really deeply paying attention and learning what works, many people can do well on a quite regular basis. This is in contrast, George, to the average person coming is, I'm going on vacation and I can afford to lose $20 a day or $200 a day or whatever it is, and they create exactly what they're thinking. Very few people go like we do, and our caller may have done, I'm going like a farmer to plant seeds and I expect a crop. And so I like his one pocket. When it's gone, that's enough. That's what we call a stop loss. So that is reasonable. If he was in his sandbox, could play with 5,000, that's good on him. Somebody else might be $50 or 500, but when it's gone, that's a good sign to leave. And so he set it up very well to do well. So congratulations, Don.
0: And let's go back to Don for a quick question. Don, did you leave up?
2: Oh, yes. I was walking to the airplane, and they have slots over there. And I dropped a dollar and pulled and won $600 before getting on the plane.
1: Excellent.
2: I'm a very fortunate man. I got diabetes type 1 41 years ago. I've had no real ailments except my eyes now. And I got run over by a Chevy four-door pickup truck and healed myself in 5 months. I was back to work. And I got hit going into an emergency room where I work by a nurse.
0: Of all things, at least you got hit in the right spot, that's for sure. Thanks, Don. I'm glad it worked out. So it sounds like he's got the right attitude, Joe.
1: Yes, he's counting his blessings, and even though some things have happened, he met them with heart and hope and good action, and sounds like he's had good recovery. And working in a hospital, that says to me also that he was on the generous, on the service side of life. If you were in a casino, I would bet with him. How about
0: sure,
1: you, George?
0: I would, too. I'd bet with you. Truck driving in California, Ubaldo is with us. Welcome to the program. Hi there.
3: Hi. Nice to speak to you guys.
0: You too, sir.
3: Well, a month ago, we had two incidences where two trucks with team drivers in it, both fell asleep. The first one, they both got badly injured, went to the hospital. The second truck, the driver died, and the passenger in the back was badly injured. And I was in the office talking about it, and the next day I fell asleep. I mean, I was trying to get to the next stop, and I just so happened to fall asleep, but I managed to hold the steering wheel right, and my co-driver woke me up, and I managed to keep the truck upright. The trailer laid down on its side, and I didn't hit anything, and everyone was okay, and I'm now looking for a different job because my employer is kind of shocked about it. And I don't know. I think that was pretty lucky.
0: What kind of luck do you get when God steps in, Joseph?
1: A lot of times it's good to have angels there. We've seen some weird things, even on film, where it looks like a person, maybe a car is coming toward them, and all of a sudden they're lifted and the car doesn't hit them. Hopefully most people will listen to intuition if it says do not get in that car or on that airplane or what have you. But at last resort, our own higher selves, our angels and God, him or herself, the divine, I think often can come in. The stories with that are too frequent in my point of view to just put it out as coincidence. And other things happen in those situations, like time slowing way down and having more time to react than one might think. And we see that in PK as well, this time distortion. So sometimes in healing, PK, and these weird events, they all have a thing where time gets very weird, slows down for the person involved and helps them come out okay.
0: What percent of negativity would backfire on you in Vegas? What percent? What do you think?
1: I would look at this as almost the scale of justice, you know, a balance. If you're 90% in negative, you're likely to create just what you don't want. And as it gets to 50-50 fear versus what you do want, things may start coming in kind of with glitches. As you get to 80% what you do want and only 20% fear, you begin to see serendipity and synchronicity and things going more easily. As you get to 90% positive energy, 10% fear, usually that's when you see miracles come. You don't have to be perfect, George, and have zero fear. And I'm using fear very broadly. That would be greed, anger, as well as apprehension kinds of things. Anything that would cloud love, I will call fear. So I would say, I go in a casino. I even had somebody in Australia, they would douse an adding machine paper on the floor saying, where is my level of PK versus fear today? And if it was 90% or better on the good side, that's when they would go play. And they won major jackpots every year on their birthday for, I think, 5 years in a row. Using that system of measuring where their fear meter was, if you will.
0: A little numerology tossed in. Greg in Remsen, New York. Go ahead, Greg.
4: Hi, everybody. Joseph, hi. A very famous, very, very famous poker player who says he uses white magic. And I also noticed some players seem to know the other's cards. They guess them, even the suit. And that seems to be a psychic ability. And so, and then there's the psychokinesis you were talking about, maybe manifesting good cards. So do you think all of these other abilities might be a part of luck? Or what are your comments on that? Thank you.
1: I do. I think it is a very elegant dance between intuition and psychokinesis. I've seen poker players who say to me, Joe, I've made $250,000 for 20 years in a row, put my kids all through college, and I don't play the game very well, but I read people well. And, but when you talk to people, there's sort of a 10,000 hour rule as a musician, as a PK person as well, that once you know the notes on the piano by heart, you can play the music. So once you know the details, say, on how to play poker, that tends to be when intuition starts flowing. So you have that beginner's luck initially, then you got to learn to discipline, money management, many things. But within that, the people that play regularly often will say they have a lot of intuition. I've had a weird one. I was playing blackjack down in Puerto Rico, and all of a sudden you knew all the cards that would be dealt for one hand. And my brother was with me, and he said, well, what are you going to do? I said, I'm going to bet big. And I got five blackjacks in a row out of a six-deck shoe, won the next two or three hands, and then got another blackjack. So when there's a really big win, there's often a psychic ripple backwards in time, and you might even know it ahead of time that through a deja vu or whatever, that this is going to be an incredible hand. Does that make any sense?
0: What if you're not happy and you're not sad, you're not negative, you're just there? What happens?
1: I have a barometer, George. If things seem negative, you're negative and don't do anything important. When things seem flat, you're basically, your energy is flat. When you start to see the beauty in like a sunset at Grand Canyon, you're beginning to enter positive territory. As more beauty is noticeable in ordinary things, then you're in highly positive territory. And so if I were flat, I would think of things I was grateful for. I'd take a walk and absorb the beauty of nature. Many things to change the flatness. Sometimes flatness just means I'm tired and I should take a rest. I've been pushing too hard. So I think naps are fair. When I take a nap, I just tell people around me I'm contacting the mothership, and they tend not to bother me, not knowing what the heck that meant. But flatness would be an indication to rest, or to me to look around and get in touch with beauty, other things that would elevate your energy.
0: East of the Rockies, Ruth is with us in Illinois. Hi, Ruth. Go ahead.
5: Hi. Thank you so much for your philosophy. You'll be interested in just a couple of quick things besides my question. When I order my fortune cookies, which I've been doing thousands of them, and sending them out. I also order motivational kindness coins. I absolutely love the idea of these coins, and I use them in different locations, fountains and whatever. And I also got lifted up my car while I was passing on the causeway alongside of the New Orleans Dome for the Saints. And the truck driver semi, his face froze, and he thought he was going to sideswipe me. And I felt my car lift up gently and moved out of the lane that I had wandered into and placed back down on the top of the causeway. And on my way, I went to Mississippi.
1: That is amazing.
5: So now I do have lots of stories for you, and I love this fortunate title that you have. And liquid, specifically, I wonder why you use the word liquid. Cornelius, I tried to get his location twice so I could send him fortune cookies, but the Methodist church and another church that had a school and the library didn't know who he was. But back to my question, I had recently seen clothing items that said Luck of the Dragon from the Pyramid Clothing Company. And I wondered if you knew anything about Blood of the Dragon, a candle. That's something good. I can't find any information on it. And Luck of the Dragon. Have you heard anything in all your knowledge?
0: Before you answer that, hold on for a second, Joseph. I want to let you know, Ruth, if you go on the YouTube and Google Cornelius Lawson, Lawson White, his address pops up. He lives in Alexandria, Louisiana. All right, do that. But go ahead, Joe.
1: Yeah, I don't know too much, except I've heard the phrase Luck of the Dragon. I use the word liquid because into an image of a swirling golden liquid we advocate in my meditation, which you can get on my website. It's a download under $20, that you put in the energies of happiness and gratitude and abundance and compassion and good fortune and praise for all as it is. And so you form almost a magic elixir that then you can take a drink of whenever you want to have a fabulous day filled with synchronicity, serendipity, and luck and good fortune. I go through my day, like even going to a dentist, I will take a drink of that before. I'll get there feeling lucky. I'll say to the dentist, I'm so glad you guys have anesthesia and modern equipment. And everybody starts laughing. We have a good time. I leave the dentist and I take another drink of liquid luck and go to a store. And the last time I did that, for $5 ticket, I won 50. Another $5 ticket, I won 20, and walked out of the store feeling lucky, even though I had been to the dentist. So it's an idea of a drink you could have with you, if you will, to really take that feeling of luck with inside you. And so that's where the liquid luck term came. And also the Harry Potter books talk about forming a lucky potion. And so I thought that was a good name for it. I hope that
0: works. It works. We're going to come back and take final calls with Joseph Gallenberg in just a moment on Coast to Coast AM.
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0: Half-heated ain't hot enough.
1: No.
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1: Apollo Plumbing.
0: Yeah, my sorry old water heater.
1: Oh.
0: Ain't getting me the hots anymore.
1: You want hot water.
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1: Next hour, spiritual medium Carol Obley joins us to talk about the other side. 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
2: 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It's Strange Universe, a Spark TV original series, Spark TV owned by our friend Jack Osborne. So our first episode is up. 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It'll have all the information on how to get to Spark TV. If you go to the, when you go to the Coast to Coast AM website, in the carousel, there's a little sample of the show. It's, I think, Daniel Brinkley was the guest. He'll give you an idea of what we're up to. You'll see our new set. It's a lot of fun. So go to coasttocoastam.com. It's right up there.
1: 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Now, have you signed up to become a Coast Insider? 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
3: 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I'm a Coast Insider because I can't always stay up to listen to Coast Live. 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
1: 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And as I've said, if you're in Canada, you're eligible to be an insider now, too, so take advantage of that. 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

0: And welcome back to Coast to Coast. George Norrie with you, along with Joseph Gallenberger, as we take final calls. Joseph, you do a marvelous job. How did you start doing this in the first place?
1: Well, thank you, George. I enjoy the heck out of what I do. I was a clinical psychologist with a psychotherapy practice for about 30 years, and interwoven with that for the last 35 years, I've been a trainer at Monroe Institute, which was famous, or still is, for out of body, but also other explorations of consciousness. And so I do about 10 programs with them, week long each, residential at their facility, and about another 7 virtually for them a year now. I got going in this, actually, George, I was in a monastery when I was 14 and 15, feeling I'd be a priest, and that didn't work out too well. I went into philosophy and psychology, and as a kid, I had out-of-body experiences and quite a bit of telepathy and things like that, but the psychokinesis stuff didn't start until I was with Monroe and began to meditate with their system of listening to what's called Hemisync, now Monroe Sound Science. And that deep meditation seemed to trigger a lot of this psychokinesis type of thing for me. So it's been a long road, but a pretty nice one. Not too many bumps.
0: Good for you. Let's go to John in Wisconsin to get this segment rolling. Hi, John.
2: Hello, George. Hello, Joseph. Several brief comments, please. Joseph, I'm so thankful that you bring up greed and how that affects and blocks liquid luck and actually turns things into a digressive state. You know, I believe our human nature is such that we always want to get a little more than we've got, and that handcuffs us. When George gives money to a homeless person, irrespective of where that money goes, George is blessed with peace and harmony, which is the opposite of greed. My final comment, Joseph, is I believe if we could purge greed from our lives, not only would our culture be better, but the blessings would flow. Joseph, you do great work. Thank you. George, thank you for taking my call.
0: Great comments, Joseph.
1: Yeah, thank you. And I would agree on a worldwide basis, there'd be a lot less poverty and war and, you know, types of things if people would not have to succumb to greed. So I think the base of greed is fear, that fear that if I don't do that, somehow I won't survive. It's a very survival-y kind of thing, but out of whack. Most other animals don't take more than they're going to use, for example. So we have a ways to go there, but I think we'll get there.
0: Let's go to Vancouver, Washington. Lucy's with us. Lucy, when you were a kid, how many people sang the Lucy in the Sky song to you?
3: Oh, all kinds of songs. And I went to China and it was, I love Lucy everywhere.
0: I love that. Go for it.
3: Okay, I was going to relate a story when I was married. And my husband got a new Continental, and we were going to go into Arizona to see family. So he talks me into driving, and I hate it when somebody sleeps while I drive on long trips. So, and I thought, here we are again in the desert, you know, nothing but miles and miles of miles. And I was really kind of disgusted because we had a long trip ahead of us. And I thought, well, I know what to do about that. So I was going about 120, 125 miles an hour across the desert and covered quite a bit of land. I'd say maybe 2/3 of the trip before he started to wake up. And, hon, I think you better slow down, hon. Hon, you better slow down. So finally, I slowed down, was going the perfect limit. And he still wasn't very happy. He's like, I think I better drive. And I says, okay. So we stop the car, get out, change drivers. And he gets behind the wheel and he's doing everything just perfect. And you hear this, hey, you down there in the Lincoln, there had been a, there had been a plane tagging us. Anyway, it was hilarious. So they pulled him over. They gave him a warning, but I just thought it was sort of funny.
1: Yes.
3: I thought I'd relate that.
0: All right. Thank you, Lucy. Go ahead, Joseph.
1: Yeah. You use a little psychology on him, huh?
0: Next up, Mayette's with us in New York. Hello, Mayette.
4: Yes. Thank you so much. Joseph, you haven't been in for a while, but it's so good to hear you this morning. I want to make some comment, and then I have basically two questions. First of all, you mentioned the Princeton random generator, and that is particularly timely now because a week from tomorrow, we're at the anniversary of September 11, 2001, and I guess it's, 25 years now, so I just want to reference that. But I guess I want you to give us some suggestions, especially since you mentioned the institute where you have done some work with. That's the Raymond Moody Institute.
1: The Monroe Institute.
4: The Monroe Institute, where the binaural beats. So we have some aspiring coasties, okay, and a couple not getting the idea of, you know, we're like a family. So I want you to give some tips on meditation so we can get out of the scapegoating and hate and greed mode, and also how we can best connect to the binaural beats. And the last part of my question deals with the overall climate. So recently I decided to reread 1984, Brave New World. And it seems that we're in a and tonight they had on, or early this morning, Twilight Zone, and it was the man in the cave, where 10 years after a nuclear bomb wiped out much of the population and people were scrambling for uncontaminated food. And at the end, he says about the faithless. So I want to know some antidote for us to deal with these strange and very surreal times. And if you have my questions, thank you, George. Thank you, Joseph. I'll listen over the air. Keep up.
0: All right, we'll only take a few. Go ahead, Joe.
1: Yeah, I think meditation, it has a lot of potential to help people become more self-aware and see that ways to bring in good energy and to reduce fear and greed and things. The binaural bead is a technology that was really discovered back in the 1800s, but in the form that Monroe Institute uses it, you can basically put some headphones on, and most people within 5-10 minutes are relaxed, and their monkey mind thought chatter is diminished, and they really get good access to greater feelings of unconditional love and the flow of spirit, or the divine, if you will. If they have a religious system, it doesn't conflict with that. It can help with prayer, if you will, but it helps address the idea that in our busy world, with all the fear we do have and worry, that when you try to sit down to meditate, usually all you get is a lot of chatter in the mind. So the putting on the Hemisync or the Monroe Sound Science binaural beats really does help within some people, a big smile on their face. I've never relaxed this much in the last 20 years, and they'll smile like that after 15 minutes exposure. Some people take a little longer, and it's a cheap technology. Monroe Institute has an Expand app, EXPAND, with probably 100 free exercises on it. On that meditation, as well as a subscription to go deeper if you wanted. So that's one thing that I think we should have in our toolbox as we move forward to improve how things are on the planet.
0: What a great institute, is it not, Joseph?
1: Say again, George?
0: It's a great institute, isn't it?
1: It is very much. Monroe has been thriving and expanding quite a bit, and now have quite a bit, like I mentioned, free on the Expand app, and then programs as short as 4 hours on metal bending, spoon bending, and then week-long intensives, residential and virtual. And their goal is to reach 1% of the population to help lift consciousness in concert with other organizations like Institute of Noetic Science, etc., that also have the goal of helping humanity come more awake and demonstrate that generosity and things we've been talking about tonight.
0: Let's go west of the Rockies. Dan's with us in Nevada. Hello, Daniel. Go ahead.
5: Hello, George. Great show as usual.
0: Thank you, sir.
5: I just want to let you know that I was watching Ancient Aliens, and you were on it. I don't know. You did really well. Just want to let you know that.
0: But,
5: you're welcome. Well, my father, he played that Texas Hold'em, and
1: yes,
5: he was really good at it. But one of the things that he said you cannot do, you've got to have money management. And he said you cannot stay too long, otherwise you're going to give it all back to them. And I have an uncle that whenever he'd win, he would always mail the money as far as the amount that he won back to his address. That way the only money he had to lose was what was left over. And then whatever would just be the profit from that point on. But do you think that, because my father used to always get aces, but he said they were never any good. I mean, it seems, and he would always, they used to call him Raisin Roberts. Because right before the three cards would come down, the flop, he called him, he said that he would, if he had a good hand, he would always raise it. So that would get all the people who were trying to get these, what do you call it, the nothing cards, if you would, and beat you at the river. And so, I mean, I don't know how much you know about Texas Hold'em, but boy, that's quite a game, and it's got almost out of control.
1: Yeah, it is. It's very popular now. It's in the World Series of Poker. With 10 million or more prize for the winner, and they have 10,000 people roughly, I think, in the conference for the World Series each year. So it is very popular. It's good to have money management. You know, if you're buying stocks, we talk it about a stop loss. So as you are 10% ahead, you put a loss at 5% ahead, so you never, once you're ahead, you never go behind again. And to play long-term in a poker game or things, money management becomes highly important, and as well as the liquid luck and other things we'd use. A person is behooved to not push it past the time when the universe is saying it's time to go home. So thank you for your question tonight.
0: Let's go to Cindy in West Virginia real quick. Cindy, go ahead.
6: Hello?
0: Yeah, go ahead.
6: Yes, Doctor, I just ordered your book on Audible, so I'm really looking forward to reading or listening to it.
1: Thank you.
6: I lived in Denver in the early 70s, and it was nothing. We hitchhiked everywhere, walked everywhere at any time of the morning. Well, I was walking home from work one night. It was about 2:30 in the morning, and I noticed a man a couple blocks away, and I just got a bad feeling about it. Well, days earlier, I had been in that same spot, and I noticed there was a gap in between two buildings. So I went in there. I walked the whole length of the building, and I watched him until he finally threw his hands up and walked away, and I waited still like 15 minutes. Well, I was barefoot. I didn't step on a piece of glass or cut my foot or anything. So that's my intuition story, and I must have at least three guardian angels because they've looked out for me my whole life.
1: I'm so glad that you followed your intuition. A lot of people will get that spidey sense and say, oh, I'm being silly. If you ever get that, we're built as humans, I think, as part of our survival system to have a sense often when something is not right. And so you were wise to listen. I'm glad it worked out well for you.
0: Joseph Gallenberger, keep in touch with us. We love your work. He's one of a kind. Liquid luck, my friends. Up next, psychic medium Carol Obley joins us on Coast to Coast AM to talk about The Strange and Unusual.
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7: ABC News, I'm Sherry Preston. Rescuers in Nepal have pulled two workers alive from a tunnel at a hydropower plant 9 days after devastating floods. Search teams heard voices from inside the tunnel in the morning, images showing a rescuer carrying one worker out in the afternoon on his back, covered in mud. More changes on the way at the Pentagon. Here's ABC's Victor Okendo.
8: Just days after the Secretary of the Army resigned, following months of tension with Defense Secretary Pete Hegseth, President Trump has now tapped Adam Tell to take over as acting Army Secretary. Tell is the Army's top civilian leader, whose most recent role was overseeing the Army Corps of Engineers.
7: Vice President J.D. Vance telling reporters that what's been happening in Iran is not a war, even though there have been places where, in his words, things have flared up. The price of diesel fuel hitting a record high amid the flare-up, $2 more from a year ago, a gallon at $4.14 a gallon. Regular gas is now at its highest level ever heading into a Labor Day weekend. This is ABC News. A candidate running for a seat in the Missouri State House has been charged with planting drugs in his opponent's car. ABC's Chuck Sievertson has more of the details.
9: Thomas Ross, candidate for Missouri House District 161, allegedly had his then-campaign manager plant cocaine in the car of his primary opponent, Louise Secker. Ross won the Republican primary and is currently running for state Senate. Court papers say Ross allegedly hatched the scheme in June. The former campaign manager provided the FBI with an audio recording of Ross, where they allegedly discussed the plot, with Ross quoted saying, "If you can pull it off, pull it off."
7: The latest part of the world dealing with dangerous haze caused by wildfires is Malaysia. An emergency has been declared today as the air pollution index soars. Schools have also been closed because of the smoke. And in this country, it's rain and storms. We're learning about 100,000 homes across the D.C. area are without power right now because of overnight weather in which wind gusts were more than 60 miles an hour. Sherry Preston, ABC News.
10: The first few steps that I took in the morning were pretty painful.
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1: A desperate plea. Good morning, I'm Gordon Deal, along with Dom Savino, in for Nicole Murray. On this Friday, September 4th, glad you could be with us. Here's what we have for you this hour.
2: The Trump administration is again asking the Supreme Court to allow the Postal Service to enforce new rules for mail-in voting.
1: There could be a mistrial in the Massachusetts case involving a woman accused of killing her three children.
2: House Minority Leader Hakeem Jeffries is facing pressure to punish two Democrats who recently sided with Republicans.
1: And why users of fancy credit cards find it's harder to get their money's worth.
3: Credit cards are increasing their higher annual fees. So, you know, we recently saw that with American Express. Their annual fee recently increased from $695 to $895. And, you know, that's a big chunk of money. But what we're also seeing are changes in the benefits that these companies are offering.
1: Oyin Adedoyin at the Wall Street Journal on the cat and mouse game between card companies and their customers over rewards. For the second time in as many weeks, the Trump administration is asking the Supreme Court to let it enforce a new U.S. Postal Service rule tightening the use of mail-in ballots. The move yesterday came after a judge temporarily blocked the regulation ahead of November's midterm elections. Here's this morning's Mike Gavin.
4: In an emergency request, the Justice Department asked the Supreme Court to lift a decision by a district judge in Boston that temporarily prevented the Postal Service from enforcing the new rule, which it adopted following an executive order by President Trump. It would require states to hand over voter data and would give the Postal Service power to reject ballot envelopes that don't include barcodes and other design features. Timing here is critical. North Carolina is scheduled to begin sending mail ballots to voters today, and other states will soon follow. Gordon.
1: Thanks, Mike. The Trump administration says the new rules are critical to protect the integrity of the midterms. A judge last week blocked the rules, saying they appear to exceed the agency's authority because the Constitution authorizes states to manage elections with oversight from Congress. Vice President J.D. Vance says fighting between the U.S. and Iran was not a war and declined to say whether it would be over by the midterms. His comments come as Washington and Tehran exchange back and forth attacks this week after a period of relative calm with no diplomatic talks with the Iranians underway to end the conflict. In a briefing at the White House, Vance touted U.S. efforts to facilitate oil shipping through the Strait of Hormuz, where Iranians have disrupted maritime traffic since the war started at the end of February.
5: Major combat operations are currently not ongoing, and they haven't been ongoing in a very long time. In fact, what we did just a couple of days ago is that we made it harder for the Iranians to shoot at commercial shipping, again, in order to ensure the flow of oil and gas into world energy markets.
1: He also ruled out any negotiations as long as Tehran continued to target commercial shipping. Separately, South Korea said earlier today that it was weighing contributions to U.S. security efforts in the Strait of Hormuz, provided its own military readiness would not be compromised. This week's stunning defection by two centrist Democrats has posed a dilemma for House Minority Leader Hakeem Jeffries, who's now caught between liberals calling for scalps and others in the party urging restraint ahead of the midterms. It's a story by Mike Lillis, congressional reporter at The Hill. Mike, what's up here?
6: You know, this is sort of an inside the Beltway story, but it's important because of the midterms that are coming up. This is all about kind of messaging, and Democrats, of course, have wanted to focus on the economy. They've wanted to focus on cost of living, rising prices, and they think that's a winning issue going into the midterms when they like their chances of flipping the House. So that's been their focus. This week they got derailed, and not by Republicans, but by two members of their own party, Jared Golden of Maine and Marie Glusenkamp Perez of Washington, who are two centrist Democrats. And it's not unusual for them to kind of buck the party on votes on legislation.

0: legislation. But what was unusual this week was they voted with Republicans on a procedural rule that precedes the legislation. And again, this is inside the Beltway stuff, but it matters because what they did was to allow votes on underlying bills that Speaker Mike Johnson wanted to bring to the floor that are kind of GOP messaging bills, kind of gotcha bills. And they wanted to force Democrats into tough votes heading into the midterms. The rule was going to be blocked by conservative Republicans who were mad about another issue. And it was the two Democrats who came to the rescue and rescued Johnson and allowed these bills to go to the floor. And so instead of talking about affordability, the Democrats were first, they were talking about socialism. They were talking about some environmental protection stuff that is a tough issue for some of their vulnerable members. They were talking about mining, which is a tough issue for some of their members. And they were talking about Israel and Israel boycotts, which is a tough issue for some of their members. So that rule that that the two Democrats voted for that sent these bills to the floor really kind of shifted the momentum. If they hadn't done that, the rule would have failed. Those bills would have never come up to a vote. And Johnson might even have gaveled the House shut and left town early, which, of course, would have fed into the Democrats' argument that the Republicans are incompetent, can't govern, can't get their ducks in a row. And hey, give us the power in November instead. The rule passes, the bills go to the floor, Democrats are divided on some of these issues, and Mike Johnson gets to have his, you know, his press conferences. Wow. Where he says, hey, why are Democrats voting? They won't even vote to condemn socialism. This is all campaign messaging stuff. These are not bills that are going to pass the Senate, but it matters because of that shift in momentum.
1: Wow. We're speaking with Mike Lillis, congressional reporter at The Hill. The story is called Jeffries Faces Tricky Balancing Act on Democratic Defectors, and that's a reference to the House Minority Leader, Hakeem Jeffries. So what does he do here? He punishing these lawmakers is tricky. Can you do it without harming them? I don't know. How does he manage this?
0: Well, yeah, that's the question, right? The Balancing Act is, you know, on the left, there's a lot of angry people, both in Congress and outside of it. A lot of the activists are up in arms. They want a punishment for these two members for kind of salvaging, empowering Johnson's agenda. Jared Golden is retiring. So he's in a different category as Glusenkamp Perez. Glusenkamp Perez is in a very tough district in Washington. She's one of the top targets of Republicans. And so you don't want to punish her and give ammunition to her Republican challenger, you know, 2 months before the election. She's on the Appropriations Committee. Some of the lawmakers here were saying you need to strip her of her appropriations chair, of her appropriations seat. That would just provide fodder to her Republican challenger to say, hey, she's not even on this powerful committee anymore. Why would you return her to Washington? So Jeffries doesn't want to do, he wants to keep that seat. He wants her in that seat next year. He doesn't want to do anything, that kind of risks losing that seat. And punishing her by stripping that committee seat would have done that.
1: Thanks, Mike. Mike Lillis, congressional reporter at The Hill. Hey, if you've missed anything from today's show, you can always catch a podcast. It's available every day on Apple, Google, Spotify, or wherever you get your podcasts. 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
1: Thanks for joining us. The Lindsey Clancy murder trial in Massachusetts appears to be heading toward a mistrial. The jury yesterday remained deadlocked after a sixth day of deliberations. And a question raised by the panel prompted the defense to call for one of the jurors to be dismissed. The jury handed Massachusetts Superior Court Judge William Sullivan its second deadlock notice, alerting the court that the nine women and three men could not reach a unanimous decision. The first deadlock note came Tuesday. Sullivan can send the jury back to deliberate only twice before he is able to declare a mistrial.
11: If you evaluate all the evidence and you still have a reasonable doubt remaining, the defendant is entitled to the benefit of that doubt and must be acquitted.
1: Clancy has pleaded not guilty to first-degree murder in the strangulation deaths of her three young children in their Duxbury home 3.5 years ago. Jurors are set to return this morning at 9 a.m. This portion of the program is brought to you by Incogni. Right now, somewhere, a stranger is buying a list, not of stocks, of people. Data brokers sell real marketing lists named things like suffering seniors, bad credit, card declines, low-income swing voters. 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And the broker has no idea what the buyer plans to do. Maybe it's a marketer. 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I use Incogni. 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If they can't find you, they can't harm you. 20 minutes after the hour on this morning, here's Dom Savino.
10: And now, the three big things you need to know. Number one.
12: Vice President J.D. Vance is trying to reframe the six-month-old conflict between the U.S. and Iran.
13: I wouldn't call it a war. Right now, there is no active shooting. I recognize there have been places where this has flared up. Major combat operations, again, major combat operations lasted for about 6 weeks.
12: In a press briefing, Mr. Vance also repeatedly refused to put a timeline on an end to the conflict.
14: Number two.
12: With the midterm 2 months away, the Trump administration is again asking the Supreme Court to greenlight new rules on mail-in ballots. The administration wants to force states to hand over voter data and give the Postal Service the power to reject mail ballots that don't comply with new conditions. Much of the plan has been blocked by a federal district judge who found the rules likely unconstitutional.
14: Number three.
12: There's renewed hope there are still survivors of the devastating floods that killed more than 1,000 people in Nepal. Officials this morning say rescuers have pulled two workers alive out of a hydropower tunnel they've been stuck in for 9 days. Nepal's foreign minister says crews can hear the voices of other workers trapped deeper in the tunnel. Cops in Florida shot a 71-year-old woman yesterday after she allegedly opened fire inside the police department lobby. Port Orange Police Chief Manuel Marino says the woman is in critical condition, but no cops were injured in the tense exchange.
15: She was still holding a firearm when she's confronted by the officers.
12: Detectives are working to find a motive. Billionaire Leon Black is suing the House Oversight Committee in a bid to stop subpoenas forcing him to testify in the Epstein investigation. Committee Chair James Comer.
16: This is unacceptable. We're very disappointed. I don't think I need to tell anyone in here how important of a witness Mr. Black is to this investigation.
12: Lawmakers want to know if Black helped fund or was at all involved with Jeffrey Epstein's sex trafficking operation. If you're one of those people who gets to the airport just in the nick of time, United Airlines is piloting a new service to order ahead before your flight. Passengers on a few flights out of New Jersey's Newark Airport will be able to pre-order food, drinks, even travel essentials like a neck pillow or a phone charger before boarding.
17: I'm not a just in time. I'm a way before my flight arriver.
12: Oh, that fits your father persona. They're 5 hours early.
17: That's me.
12: Hanging on to all the passports.
17: There's a fat, greasy breakfast waiting for me along with mimosa or Bloody Mary or something.
12: Next time.
17: That. 22 minutes after the hour.

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0: Thanks for joining us. Higher annual fees are forcing premium credit card holders to work harder to get their money's worth. Tightened rules around rewards and perks aren't making it any easier. Here's Oyin Adedoyin, personal finance reporter at the Wall Street Journal. Oyin, what's going on?
1: So, you know, we all know that premium cards are becoming the hot new thing. You know, many credit card companies are launching their version of premium cards where it costs, you know, hundreds of dollars in annual fees, but, you know, it rewards you by offering you perks on different lifestyle or, you know, dining events that customers want to go to.
0: Yeah. Okay, so I guess the banks or the credit cards are approaching this how, and then explain what the consumers here are trying to process as well.
1: So what we've been seeing in recent years are that credit cards are increasing their higher annual fees. So, you know, we recently saw that with American Express. Their annual fee recently increased from $695 to $895 a year. And you know, that's a big chunk of money. But what we're also seeing are changes in the benefits that these companies are offering. So American Express and Capital One were among card issuers that cracked down on bringing guests into airport lounges, which is a huge pull for customers who have these cards. And perks like DoorDash credits are coming with fine print, including minimum spending requirements. And then banks are really trying to crack down on these loopholes that people who have had these cards for a long time have kind of found out about.
0: Explain one.
1: So one example of these loopholes, and they're fascinating to me.
0: Yes.
1: you know, people work really hard to kind of find ways that they can get the most out of their cards. So one thing that people were doing was when you have the Amex Platinum, for instance, you can get a $75 quarterly Lululemon credit. You know, so you go to the store, you know, buy something. But a lot of customers were saying that, you know, they were unsatisfied with the fact that this credit was split quarterly. So Amex advertises it as, you know, you get $300 for the year if you add up all those credits. But Lululemon items can get, you know, pretty expensive and can be well over $100. So something that people were doing was triggering their $75 credit by getting gift cards online in many cases, and then just collecting a $75 gift card every quarter so that, you know, by the time they had gotten all of their credits, they could go to a Lululemon store and just spend like a full $300.
0: So, I mean, have you heard examples since the story ran of people just saying, yeah, I'm done. It's not worth it to me anymore for $900 a year? Or are the perks still that valuable?
1: I mean, you know, I hear mixed things, right? For people who are like the points guys who have these blogs and these social media channels, they still see a lot of value in it. I mean, they've basically made it their job to track every single change and still get the value. Some people almost see it as a game, right? But for kind of regular people whose lifestyles might be changing, maybe they're not traveling as much, they definitely sent me some emails after the story came out saying, you know, this is exactly why I decided to trade down my premium credit card.
0: Thanks, Oyin. Oyin Adedoyin, personal finance reporter at the Wall Street Journal. 30 minutes now after the hour on This Morning, America's First News.

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0: 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This is America's First News, This Morning with Gordon Deal.
1: Thanks for joining us. Welcome into Friday, September 4. Gordon Deal with Dom Savino in for Nicole Murray. Some of our top stories and headlines. Trump administration asking the Supreme Court to allow the Postal Service to enforce new mail-in voting rules. The Missouri Supreme Court says the state can't use redrawn congressional maps. Diesel fuel prices reached a record high this morning. Stocks rallied after comments by a Fed official about holding interest rates steady. In Austin, Texas, Tesla is testing its fully autonomous cyber cabs, which have no steering wheels. TV personality Maria Bartiromo out at Fox News, and the Winnipeg woman with a daring rescue of a little girl. That story in about 20 minutes. The latest economic data doesn't point to a major resurgence in payrolls coming this week, potentially complicating the Federal Reserve's rate decision later this month. Here's Megan Lenhart, senior economics reporter at Barron's. Megan, explain.
2: So this is one of those situations where we've been building to a bunch of different events over the course of the last couple of economic data releases and Fed speeches. So to rewind a little bit, we heard from Fed Chairman Kevin Warsh on Friday at the Jackson Hole Economic Policy Symposium, and he gave a pretty hawkish speech. He really kind of recalibrated markets' expectations in favor of a rate hike at the September policy meeting, which is coming up in just a few weeks. And, you know, in the past, we've seen a Fed that's been very data dependent. It really has been taking its cues from what's happening, you know, as many of these economic releases come out. And Warsh kind of got a little bit ahead of the data, I think, in this case, and sort of said, well, you know, the shift is that we're going to, you know, set ourselves up for a rate hike unless the data shows us that it's not needed otherwise. So that makes the upcoming jobs report on Friday and the inflation reports coming up next week very important. In this case, if we get a fairly weak jobs report like we did in July, where we, you know, had the economy shedding 23,000 jobs, we could see the expectations for a hike kind of falter a little bit, and that may, you know, be a little bit of a shocking event for markets. I'm not going to say that Kevin Warsh boxed himself into a corner with this speech, but he really did, you know, give markets a big signal to expect rate hikes. And we just don't have all the data yet. So that's why things could kind of shift in the coming weeks.
1: Jeez. The payroll predictions, meanwhile, for August are what? They're kind of all over the place, it seems.
2: They are all over the place. And the reason they're all over the place is August tends to be a pretty volatile month for us. The last 2 years have been, you know, fairly weak in August. And so that's why we actually, you know, saw some movement on rates after that August jobs report. But right now, the consensus is for about 65,000. Now, that includes estimates in the negative. We have at least one negative estimate calling for, you know, about another loss, roughly what we saw in July, all the way up to, you know, 121,000 jobs. So really, really wide disparities in those forecasts. And a lot of that has to do with the fact that the data for labor has been kind of all over the map as well for the month of August. What we've seen so far, we got the ADP numbers, and those were a little bit weaker than expected. We added about 38,000 jobs to private payrolls in August, according to ADP, which is obviously one of the big payroll processors. And, you know, we also saw that in the Institute of Supply Management, their estimate for manufacturing jobs was, fell for August. We've seen, you know, some pullback from small businesses on their hiring and some of the data that we've been getting. So all of this is, you know, a little bit more concerning on the hiring side of the equation.
1: I'm speaking with Megan Lenhart, senior economics reporter at Barron's. The story is called Why Friday's Jobs Report Could Surprise the Fed and Shock Markets. Where are we, I guess, in terms of inflation status right now?
2: So inflation is not where we want it to be, unfortunately. We're sort of still seeing the inflation data above 3%. And obviously, that's very far off from the Fed's 2% target. And, you know, it looks like, you know, based on, again, what we're kind of been tracking, that we're not going to get a ton more easing when it comes to the inflation numbers. We're getting, obviously, you know, some reports before that all-important September Fed meeting. We'll get the this month, we'll get the first the producer price index, which is wholesale inflation, next Thursday. And then next Friday, we're going to get the consumer price index. So both of those will be big news for the Fed. Obviously, once we have both of those estimates, we also then can kind of, with some precision, estimate what we're going to get for the Fed's inflation gauge.
1: Thanks, Megan. Megan Lenhart, senior economics reporter at Barron's. Hey, if you've missed anything from today's show, there's an easy way to catch up. All you have to do is tell Alexa, Siri, or Google to play This Morning with Gordon Deal. 20 minutes now in front of the hour on This Morning, America's First News. Coming up next, stories of vodka and beer.
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0: Right with us. Welcome into Friday. It is time now for the mic drop with this morning's Mike Gavin.
1: Good morning. Well, we're on the doorstep of the weekend, so it's the perfect time to talk about alcohol in the news. Let's start with the cocktail having a moment thanks to a tennis tournament and social media influencers. The Honey Deuce has become the signature drink at the U.S. Open in New York. Last year, fans at the tournament consumed a staggering 738,000 Honey Deuces, priced at $23 each, generating more than $17 million in sales. This year, officials said more than 8,000 cases of honeydew melons, enough to fill 8 semi-trucks, made the 3 to 4 day journey from California to New York. Nearly 2 decades after its introduction, the Honey Deuce has become a status symbol thanks to social media. Now, if the sky-high prices to travel to New York to get into the U.S. Open aren't worth it, you can make one at home and there's not a whole lot to it. Grey Goose vodka with 3 ounces of fresh lemonade, half an ounce of raspberry liqueur topped with honeydew melon balls.
0: Yeah, okay.
1: Have you done this yet?
0: I have not. This is one of those that needs to be like in a clear plastic cup. Or a clear glass, just for the look.
1: So you can see the color.
0: Yeah, you want to see that red raspberry liqueur, you know.
1: Yeah.
0: Contrasting sort of with the yellowish lemonade.
1: Yeah, I mean, you know, I'm sure, you know, it looks pretty. I've seen the pictures. Mm-hmm. I haven't tasted it, but I mean, it sounds like it's, you know, it could be pretty good.
0: I don't have that special scooper, though, for the melon balls.
1: Yeah.
0: I have to be creative with a knife, I guess.
1: Yeah, it takes some work.
0: That would hold me back.
1: That's really stopping me from making all cocktails is just the work that's
0: the
1: involved. Yeah. I mean, I give you a lot of credit because you do a lot of that stuff at home.
0: Yeah.
1: And, you know, making old fashions and things like that. That requires a lot of cutting and just a lot of effort that I'm not really into.
0: Yeah. The 3 ounces of fresh lemonade seems a bit high for me.
1: Yeah.
0: Can we go with like a little extra vodka there and dial back the lemonade? That'd be my approach.
1: But you're the complete opposite with drinks that you are with coffee. Like with coffee, you're you know, all milk, all creamer and no coffee. And you're the complete opposite when it comes to your alcohol.
0: Not with alcohol. I'm a little different with alcohol.
1: And here's something that we hope isn't becoming a trend. More trucks of beer have been stolen. We told you earlier this week about the Pabst Blue Ribbon theft in California. That truckload is still missing, and the company's offering a cash reward for its return. Now, British thieves have upped the ante, making off with 2 truckloads of Guinness, the equivalent of 70,000 frothy pints. Police say the beer trailer was stolen from a depot near Liverpool, and the cargo is valued at $155,000 plus $67,000 for the trailers. The Guinness had been destined for pubs, but was snatched Monday night by 2 drivers who simply pulled up and hauled away the trailers containing about 800 barrels of stout.
0: Whoa. You know, Pabst Blue Ribbon was one thing.
1: Right. That was like, okay, haha, that's funny. You know, it's going to be a dry weekend at the colleges this weekend, right? But now it's getting serious.
0: Yes.
1: When we're taking Guinness away.
0: You're taking Guinness away ahead of your reference Liverpool, which made me think of, like, you know, professional soccer in England. And what's going to happen to these pubs that are, you know, showing English Premier League soccer games? It could be short on Guinness.
1: I mean, two trailers worth now.
0: We need to get Scotland Yard involved here. This is a serious UK crime.
1: Yeah, I did not know that we needed to up the security around the beer distributors in both the U.S. and Britain now.
0: Yeah.
1: This is getting crazy.
0: It's international heists or scam involved here.
1: I feel like there's a future movie about this.
0: So these play. Two drivers just pulled up?
1: Yeah, like the trailers were sitting there with, like, no trucks attached, and they just pulled up, attached the trailers, and drove off.
0: Oh, my goodness.
1: Man, I guess it's just that easy. Who knew?
0: Man. Thanks, Mike. 13 minutes now in front of the hour.
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0: Thanks for being with us. If you want to avoid tension, headaches, and potentially miserable traffic if you're on a road trip for the Labor Day weekend, stay off the roads, mostly for today. AAA and the transportation data firm INRIX say that's when traffic will be the worst. Sunday is expected to be the easiest day to drive. In certain metro areas, including Boston and Seattle, holiday traffic could be twice as heavy as normal. If you're driving home Labor Day Monday, the worst time will be from 2 to 5 p.m. In addition, road trippers also face higher gas prices this Labor Day than last year when the national average was just $3.19 a gallon. Today, the national average is $4.14. If you're flying, the TSA said it plans to screen more than 17 million people at airports across the U.S. between yesterday and next Wednesday. 8 minutes now in front of the hour on This Morning. Once again, here's Dom Savino.
9: And now, the three big things you need to know. Number one.
10: It's day seven of deliberations in the Lindsey Clancy trial, which appears headed toward a mistrial. Yesterday, her attorney, Kevin Reddington, unsuccessfully tried to get a juror dismissed over what he said was a failure to follow the law on reasonable doubt.
11: And if we come back here in a half an hour with a mistrial because of a juror that has just spurned the instructions of this court, it's a shame. It's a real shame.
10: The jury has twice sent the judge a notice saying they're deadlocked on charges Clancy strangled her children to death.
9: Number two.
10: Vice President J.D. Vance says the U.S. is not currently engaged in a war with Iran, even as fighting continues for a seventh month. At a press briefing, Mr. Vance downplayed the intensity of the conflict and blamed high gas prices on Iran's continued targeting of commercial shipping. Diesel fuel prices hit a record high this morning, up to a national average of $5.85 a gallon.
9: Number three.
10: An ICE agent accused of shooting a Venezuelan man in Minneapolis earlier this year and then lying about it now faces federal charges. The Justice Department alleges Christian Castro made false statements to investigators after shooting the Venezuelan man at the front door of his home in January. A teenager has been arrested and five others are sought in Washington state in connection with a deadly 4th of July fire. Douglas County Sheriff Tyler Kale.
12: A reporting party identified a vehicle or vehicles traveling down the roadway in front of them, shooting fireworks from the back of the vehicles.
10: Officials say the fireworks landed in roadside brush, igniting the fast-moving fire that destroyed more than 100 structures and killed a 69-year-old man. A judge in Louisiana has cleared two players to return to college football even after they signed NFL contracts earlier this year. Tight end Daquan Wright plans to play for LSU Saturday after being cut by the Cleveland Browns last month.
13: I still have faith as well in these lawyers and these guys. So they won, and I'm proud of that, and I appreciate them.
10: NCAA leaders are adamantly opposed to the player's return. Turns out cockroach milk and nose blowing is award-winning science. Research teams studying the evolutionary history of kissing and the science of blowing your nose, among other things, received awards at a satirical award ceremony in Switzerland yesterday. Winners got a trophy representing a cross between a mushroom and a human foot.
0: What? I don't think I followed anything you even said in that story. There's so many things happening. You lost me at mushroom and human foot. The cockroach milk.
10: They studied it.
0: Goes with, like, I don't know, milk? I mean, coffee? Like, what do we use cockroach milk
10: for? You would try it, though. I would see you trying it.
0: Okay. Are you standing by with, like, a defibrillator or something like that?
10: How about a paper bag?
0: Yeah, that too. 6 minutes now in front of the hour.
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Willis. A woman from central Canada is being celebrated after jumping in a river to save a girl and her father from drowning. It happened at St. John's Park and the Red River. CTV says when cops arrived, they learned a bystander had already waded into the water to help pull the girl out and begun giving her CPR. The bystander, Jacqueline Morissette, was on a walk with her neighbor in the park that evening when she noticed the girl struggling in the water. The girl's father was trying to get his daughter out, but had begun panicking and was pulling her down with him. Other Good Samaritans quickly got him. Morissette said the child wasn't breathing when she reached her and pulled her to safety. The girl was immediately taken to a local hospital. She is expected to make a full recovery. For Dom Savino and Mike Gavin, I'm Gordon Deal. Thanks for listening to This Morning, America's First News.

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4: ABC News, I'm Sherry Preston. Vice President J.D. Vance says he wouldn't call the conflict going on with Iran a war despite recent escalations. On Thursday, Iran fired at U.S. ally Kuwait, retaliation for U.S. strikes earlier this week. The conflict, meantime, impacting oil prices, which remain high.
5: Analysts warn diesel prices could climb higher still, with farmers burning fuel for the fall harvest and home heating oil season just weeks away.
4: ABC's Victor Okendo. Two people pulled alive from the mud following the flooding in Nepal. It killed more than 1,200 people. The two were found deep inside a hydropower facility tunnel. The Labor Department will release jobs numbers for the month of August later this morning. The report expected to show that the market bounced back last month from a dismal July. Work on the big triumphal arch will begin in the next 2 weeks in Washington, the White House says, despite lawsuits against it filed by veterans who say it will block the view between the Lincoln Memorial and Arlington National Cemetery. This is ABC News. Tensions flaring in the Lindsey Clancy trial.
6: Matter of Commonwealth versus Lindsey Clancy.
7: Nearly 36 hours into deliberations, Lindsey Clancy's defense attorney suggested a lone juror is all that stands between the Massachusetts mother who killed her three children and a verdict of not guilty by reason of insanity.
8: There's a person who has doubt but will not listen to the judge's instruction.
7: Defense attorney Kevin Reddington claims one juror is refusing to follow the law that says a defendant must be proved guilty beyond a reasonable doubt, leaving the jury of nine women and three men deadlocked for days.
4: ABC's Aaron Katursky at the courthouse in Plymouth, Massachusetts. Dozens of people have been killed by toxic fumes in Nigeria. They were trying to steal oil from a loading vessel, according to an advocacy group. There's a celebration in Knoxville, Tennessee today to honor the great Dolly Parton. The downtown event is being called What Dolly Did For Me, a parade for our queen. People are encouraged to bring signs and dress in bright, bold colors. I'm Sherry Preston, ABC News.
9: Good morning. It is 5:02. It is Friday, the 4th of September. I'm Amanda Thacker. This is Seattle's Morning News, and here's what's happening. Sound Transit says electric current from Seattle's new light rail line may be killing fish in Lake Washington. Roughly 2,000 have been found dead near the I-90 floating bridge. Seattle police searching for a shooter after a 20-year-old woman was critically wounded on Aurora in Northgate last night. The suspect took off in a black SUV after an altercation at a nearby hotel. A state ethics panel is ordering Bremerton Democrat Tara Simmons to pay roughly $52,000 for three conflict of interest violations. That includes more than $37,000 in investigation costs alone. SeaTac Airport bracing for about 1 million Labor Day travelers today and Monday, expected to be the busiest days. And the Washington State Fair kicks off today in Puyallup. It's 5:03, time for a check on your early Friday drive. Ted Beener's in for Sully. Hi, Ted.
10: Good morning, everybody. Whether you like to call it Friday Light or Fast Friday, traffic overall is moving well throughout the Puget Sound region this morning. We don't have any reported blocking issues in your way. Drive times, Everett to Seattle and Bellevue, both of those are just under a half hour. Coming in from the south end, Olympia, Tacoma, that's 30 minutes. Puyallup to Renton, that is 25 minutes, and Renton to Bellevue is just 12 minutes. I'm Ted Beener with Cairo News Radio, real-time traffic.
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9: Just just about 5:04 now. Sound Transit says the electric current from Seattle's new light rail line across Lake Washington may be killing fish. According to the Seattle Times, officials estimate about 2,000 fish have died near the I-90 floating bridge, mostly invasive perch and bass, along with a small number of salmon. Sound Transit has raised 32 cables carrying current from the lake bottom while biologists investigate. Officials say the bridge remains safe for the public. SeaTac Airport bracing for a crush of about a million Labor Day travelers between now and next Tuesday. SeaTac's Perry Cooper says the busiest days will be today and Monday.
2: Throughout the whole year, we average about 145,000 passengers a day. This weekend, our highs will be at 180,000, but still not to what we'd see on our busiest day in the summer, which is over 200,000 passengers.
9: Overall traffic at SeaTac is running about even with last year. Seattle police are investigating a shooting that critically injured a 20-year-old woman in Northgate. Police say the woman was shot in the abdomen about 11 o'clock last night in the 12,500 block of Aurora Avenue North. Detectives say the shooting followed an altercation at a nearby hotel. The suspect reportedly took off in a black SUV and is still at large. Anyone with information is asked to call Seattle police. A Tacoma man wanted for food stamp fraud is now on the FBI's most wanted fraudsters list. Here's Cairo News Radio's Aaron Granillo.
11: The FBI says Manjeet Singh Bedi ran a simple scheme out of his Tacoma shop. Swipe a customer's EBT card, hand them cash, and keep half for himself.
12: And he benefited to the tune of at least $600,000.
11: Special agent in charge Mike Harrington says Bedi fled to India after he was indicted early this year.
12: He does have some family here, including his son, whom we have been in contact with. We want to work with them to attempt to encourage him to come back as well.
11: The FBI is offering a $150,000 reward for tips that lead to his arrest. Aaron Granillo, Cairo News Radio.
9: A SeaTac man is charged with kidnapping two young girls and holding their mother captive in a car for 3 days.

0: The children were found crying but safe. He's being held on $200,000 bail. The University of Washington is paying a computer science professor $600,000 to settle a First Amendment lawsuit. Stuart Regis was punished in 2022 after posting a parody of the university's land acknowledgement on his course syllabus. He tells the Jason Rantz Show on Seattle Red, 770 AM, UW censored it and apologized to his students.
1: What they can't do is to say that Stuart's conservative parody is not okay. That's a viewpoint discrimination, First Amendment case, you know, pretty straightforward.
0: And the university says the payout does not imply any wrongdoing. A state ethics panel is ordering Democratic Representative Tara Simmons to pay roughly $52,000 for violating Washington ethics laws. The Washington State Standard reports the Legislative Ethics Board hit the Bremerton lawmaker with the maximum $5,000 penalty on each of three conflict of interest violations. Then the board tacked on more than $37,000 to cover the cost of the investigation. Final order was released Wednesday. Simmons has 90 days to pay, and she says she plans to appeal. Meanwhile, a state lawmaker has been fined for suggesting on Facebook he could look up a constituent's confidential information. The Seattle Times reports the Legislative Ethics Board ordered Republican Representative Joel McIntyre of Kathlamet to pay a $500 penalty. It stems from an April exchange where McIntyre told an open government advocate she wouldn't need food stamps if she had a more successful page, then wrote, quote, "Let me check in and see what other great government programs you take advantage of." McIntyre is running for re-election. Two Seattle police officers are being praised after they sprinted into a burning apartment building on Cherry Hill, switching from crime fighters to first responders in a matter of seconds. Here's Cairo News Radio's James Lynch.
2: The fire happened Monday morning just after 5 a.m. at an apartment building near 16th and Madison. The officers spotted fire from a second-story window. They broke the glass on the lobby door, ran up the stairs, found the burning unit, and rescued a disoriented 28-year-old resident before evacuating the building. SPD Detective Shane Weatherford.
3: Had nothing to do with law enforcement. That wasn't part of their job, but they wanted to protect human life.
2: The officers received a commendation for their bravery and will be recognized by the department. James Lynch, Cairo News Radio.
0: It's 5:08. The sale of the Seattle Seahawks is now official. The team announced yesterday the $9.6 billion deal transferring ownership from the Allen estate to the Khosla family formally closed. New owner Vinod Khosla addressed the media last week following NFL approval.
4: How often do you get to buy a franchise that just won the Super Bowl? So we are incredibly lucky and humbled by this gift, I would say.
0: The Seahawks will formally introduce the Khosla family at a news conference Wednesday at Lumen Field before the Hawks open their season against the Patriots. A new group is pitching a second bid to bring the NBA back to Seattle, but its proposed arena would be about 30 miles north of the city. According to the Seattle Times, Black Sun Private Equity says it's discussing a potential sports and entertainment complex with the Tulalip tribes on tribal land near Marysville. The team would initially play at Climate Pledge Arena. The NBA says it expects to decide on expansion, including Seattle and Las Vegas, by the end of this year. The Seattle Mariners today, yesterday, that is, dedicated Legacy Plaza at T-Mobile Park. It's a new permanent display just inside the center field gate. It features a statue of Mike Cameron and Mark McLemore. Remember them? They were raising the flag after the M's clinched the AL West in 2001. McLemore says it was spontaneous.
5: It wasn't a thought that entered my mind that I would be the one that ended up with the flag, walking around the field and, you know, the rest of the guys right behind me. That wasn't a thought. It just happened. But for me, that was probably my biggest moment, my proudest moment as an American.
0: The Mariners won a record 116 games that season. Julio Rodriguez made history last night, but the Mariners still lost. He stole three bases against Oakland, making him the first player in Major League history to start a career with five straight 20-homer, 20-stolen base seasons. Not enough. The A's came back from a 3-1 deficit, beat the Mariners 7-4 at T-Mobile Park. They'll go at it again today. It's 5:10. Coming up, she became the face of modern feminism and inspired generations of activists. Gloria Steinem has died at 92. ABC's Brad Milkey looks back at her remarkable legacy coming up next on Seattle's Morning News.
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7: And it's time for a check on the weather as you get ready for the holiday weekend. Cloudy to start the day. We'll see partly sunny skies by afternoon, 72. There's a slight chance of some showers tomorrow afternoon. Otherwise, partly sunny and 70. Sunday right on through Tuesday, very nice. Partly sunny with highs in the low 70s. Right now in Seattle, it's partly cloudy and 55. And at 5:13, time for a check on the Friday drive. For that, here's Ted Beener.
8: Just a little trivia for you.
7: Oh, boy, I hate trivia.
8: You
7: especially
8: hate trivia?
7: At 5:13.
8: Well, I'm
7: going to
8: give it. I'm going to provide it for you, though, and for everybody else. I look back at all the Labor Day weekends so far this century, and it's only rained 11 times.
7: Isn't that wild?
8: Yeah.
7: I thought you were going to quiz me on trivia.
8: No.
7: Now, that's not acceptable.
8: No. Just
7: I like learning things.
8: Just sharing that information with you. All right, looking at the traffic here, your Friday morning commute, that is moving at posted speed limits. We don't have any reported crashes or stalls in your way. Drive times, Olympia to Tacoma is great at about 30 minutes. Tacoma to Seattle is 40 minutes. Auburn to Renton, just 10 minutes. And Renton to Bellevue is 12 minutes. Coming in from the north end, Everett to Seattle and Bellevue, both of those are just under a half hour. Cairo News Radio, real-time traffic, I'm Ted Beener.
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7: It's 5:14. For decades, Gloria Steinem was at the forefront of the fight for women's equality, helping redefine American politics and culture. Now, as the pioneering activist dies at 92, ABC's Brad Milkey looks back at her legacy.
10: Yesterday, you probably heard that Gloria Steinem had died at the age of 92. She's often listed as an activist and journalist. She helped found New York Magazine and the popular magazine Ms., devoted to women's issues. But those achievements barely begin to cover it. In many ways, she was the face of feminism in this country for decades, at one of the most formative times for women since the right to vote was enshrined. Which is why, as sad as her death has been, it's also prompted a lot of Americans to re-examine exactly what she means to this moment, to this wave of feminism. Let's talk more about this with Deborah Michaels. She chairs the Humanities Department at Merrimack College, where she's an expert in feminist history, particularly post-World War II women's history and women's entrepreneurship. In fact, when the National Women's History Museum needed someone to write their material about Gloria Steinem, they turned to her. Professor Michaels, if you were to give the cliff notes about Gloria Steinem's life, where would you start? Like, where do you begin to sort of think about her in the big picture here?
11: Wow. I think Gloria Steinem is really a woman of her time. If we think about all of the decades in which she first comes of age and then, of course, really begins to blossom as a feminist, we can really see a woman who's a product first of graduating from college in the 1950s into a world that didn't have as many opportunities for women.
12: It's the kind of blue-collar working woman who needs these reforms the most, I think.
11: And then really kind of coming into her own as the women's movement is beginning to gather steam in the 1960s and 70s and ultimately becoming the spokesperson, really the face of that movement.
13: Women marching in the streets for themselves. We've marched for every other movement that exists. And we've worked for the Red Cross. We've worked for, you know, everything else except ourselves. And now to see women supporting other women and standing up for their own rights is really very, very moving and gratifying.
11: It's really all about giving women the right to choose their own destinies, whatever those destinies may be. When she's coming of age in the 1950s and graduating from Smith College in the mid-50s, women are being told to now find a husband and get married. And that's just not what she wanted for herself. She wanted to have a career. And she didn't have a problem if other women wanted that. But she personally wanted to have the choice to choose her own path.
14: Like being defined by a man, you're linked to a man is not the thing.
11: Absolutely. It's not an accident. The name of the magazine she found is Ms., right? Because Ms. is the salutation that tells you, I don't know if you're married or not. So your connection to a man becomes erased, right? Miss and Mrs., we know who you are connected to.
15: We associate female power with childhood. And some people, especially men, feel regressed when the last time they saw a powerful woman, they were 8.
11: I think it was really important for her to let women stand for themselves in their own rights, their own achievements, and become everything that they wanted to be. And I think that was her life's mission, really.
14: How did journalism play into this? Maybe this is a selfish question from a journalist, but I'm curious in how she viewed that mission and what stories she would be researching that might not have occurred to, you know, a male journalist or somebody else.
11: When Gloria Steinem started out in journalism, there weren't a lot of opportunities for women, and they certainly weren't giving women the hard-hitting kinds of articles that men were getting. And you probably know that up until the early 1970s, a lot of magazines didn't even give women bylines.
14: Really?
11: So Newsweek, for example, did not let women have their own bylines. They were the researchers. Men were the reporters, even if women wrote that article themselves. So the kinds of articles that Gloria Steinem got to write were the kinds of articles women got assigned. They were the women's pages stuff. You know, what kind of pantyhose you should wear and what was new in lipstick colors and all of that kind of stuff. And when Playboy is also becoming big, it's interesting that Gloria Steinem is coming of age at the same time, you know, that Hefner is founding Playboy. Mm-hmm. He's claiming this is a great opportunity for women to work. But she has her doubts. So she goes undercover as a Playboy bunny.
16: I thought I would get through, you know, a few auditions and write about the auditions, but they were so desperate for people that it kept going on, and I ended up working.
11: And writes an expose about what actually happens, the kinds of sexism, the kinds of sexual harassment that occur.
15: Had to have an internal exam and a venereal disease test to be a waitress, excuse me.
11: It's pretty hard hitting. It also really dings her career because after that, a lot of people looked at her as the bunny, and she really had to fight hard to be taken seriously as a political journalist, as a serious journalist.
15: I was just beginning to be taken seriously. And once you're seen as a bunny, you're finished.
11: And she does eventually get to do that, and she helps found New York Magazine. She begins to move into political journalism. And as she does, she also begins to cover the women's movement.
15: The point is to be able to choose, to have the power to make a choice, right? And the reason that social justice movements win is because they support choice, not one point of view.
11: And so in addition to her speak out in 1969, you see in her own professional career, her beginning to write more and more about women's issues and about the movement itself and becoming more connected to it as a result.
14: Now, you're a college professor now. And so you were telling me how, like, you're teaching 18 and 19 and 20 year olds about sort of the women's rights movements, both of the past and of the present. I'm kind of curious how feminism has evolved from her era and where her legacy kind of lands in the middle of all of that.
11: One of the things my students wanted to talk about is, how do you think she felt seeing some of that work undone in the last few years at the end of her life? And, you know, I've read a few things about that. I've seen a few interviews that she's given about that. And she said that it made no difference, that the fight is still the fight, and that everything women have had and everything women have earned, they've had to continuously fight for.
17: One of the good things about being old, I'm old, is that I remember when it was worse, okay?
18: Yeah.
17: But I do realize how far we have to go.
11: You don't just earn your rights once. You earn them by continuing to fight for them over and over and over again.
14: And like the prejudices don't change either then probably. So you're always fighting over them.
11: You're always fighting over them, but you don't get to keep your rights. Like the job isn't done once you get a right. Now the job is making sure you get to continue to have that right. And I think Gloria Steinem was infinitely aware of that.
17: I mean, you know, sometimes reporters say to me, what are you most proud of? And I always say, I haven't done it yet.
11: She didn't think about her life in terms of, well, we got this far and now there's efforts to push us back in time. She understood that we got this far, but the fight was never over and she never expected it to be over.
14: Yeah, and I did not realize this, but she basically created the whole concept of bring your daughter to work day. Like that was a Gloria Steinem project. Just one more example of her kind of defining what this movement could look like. Really helpful stuff. Deborah Michaels from Merrimack College and author, by the way, of She's the Boss, The Rise of Women's Entrepreneurship Since World War II. Thanks for being with us.
11: Thank you for having me.
7: That's ABC's Brad Milkey. Millions of Americans are planning to travel for the long Labor Day weekend. Here's News Nation's Marnie Hughes.
19: The TSA expects to screen more than 17 million people starting today through next Wednesday. The FAA says today's the busiest day in the air. They've got 54,000 flights on the radar. Airlines bracing for that surge. American is tracking 3.5 million flyers with 500,000 bottlenecked right now through their Dallas-Fort Worth hub. United is preparing for over 3 million passengers.
7: National average for a gallon of gas is $4.03 right now. A little bit higher than that here. It is the highest ever for Labor Day weekend, though last year it was $3.19. It's 5:23, time for a check on traffic. Once again, we do that every 10 minutes. Sully has the day off. Ted Beener's in.
8: Good morning. Your morning commute is Friday light yet this afternoon. That's going to be far more challenging ahead of the Labor Day weekend. Some drive times were looking good all the way through the Puget Sound area, and their drive times are pretty good, too. Everett, Seattle, Bellevue, both of those are just under a half hour. Coming in from the south end, Olympia to Tacoma is 30 minutes. Federal Way to Seattle, 22 minutes. Puyallup to Renton, that is 27 minutes. And Renton to Bellevue is just 12 minutes. Cairo News Radio, real-time traffic. I'm Ted Beener.
7: Heading into the holiday weekend, the weather doesn't look too bad. Might see some storms in the mountains today. Otherwise, we're going to be partly sunny and 72. For tomorrow, slight chance of some showers in the afternoon. Otherwise, partly sunny and 70. We'll be into the low 70s and dry Sunday right on through Tuesday. It's going to be nice. We'll see plenty of sunshine. Right now in Seattle, partly cloudy. It's 55 degrees. Coming up in Charlie Harger's commentary, Seattle's own numbers show homeless people account for more than a quarter of traffic deaths in the city. Charlie asked why the people most at risk were barely mentioned in Seattle's new traffic safety push. 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
9: Good morning. It's 5:30. Days after the deadly flash flooding that ripped through the Himalayas near the border between Nepal and Tibet, search teams have found some of those missing alive.
10: Rescuers have found two trapped workers alive in a tunnel 9 days after that catastrophic flood. The men were carried to safety, both of them covered in mud. Both were airlifted to the hospital in stable condition. They were working at a power plant when the flood hit. Crews still hope to find more survivors in air pockets within those tunnels.
9: That's ABC's Victor Akendo. Meanwhile, several Washington restaurants are stepping up to help flood victims. Here's Cairo 7 TV's Nia Bliss.
11: Mandira Dangle knows running a restaurant isn't easy.
12: Each and every penny is count at this moment.
11: But the owner of Kathmandu Momocha will be serving up her Himalayan dumplings for a higher cause.
12: All the way the rivers are swiping all the houses, like a people. People are shouting, crying.
11: Dangle is throwing a fundraiser to help flooding victims in her home country of Nepal.
12: Even though I'm just far away from my people.
11: She says every dollar will be matched for meals bought at Kathmandu Momocha this Friday and Saturday.
9: A 20-year-old woman is in critical condition after being shot in Seattle's Northgate neighborhood. Police say she was on Aurora Avenue North about 11 o'clock last night when a man pulled up in a black SUV and shot her before driving away. The two had reportedly been involved in an earlier altercation at a nearby hotel. The suspect remains at large. Detectives are asking anyone with information to contact Seattle police. An environmental problem is emerging beneath Seattle's new light rail line. Sound Transit says the electricity used to protect the I-90 floating bridge from corrosion may be killing fish in Lake Washington. According to the Seattle Times, about 2,000 dead fish have been found, including some salmon. Officials have moved 32 electrical cables off the lake bottom. They're testing the water and soil to determine what's causing those deaths. Sound Transit says its new Pinehurst station near Northeast 130th Street in Seattle will open September 30th. CEO Dow Constantine made the announcement yesterday.
1: It's our first infill station on the Link Light Rail system. And starting at 5 a.m. on the 30th, you'll have 4 to 5 minute service both directions serving North Seattle.
9: September 30th is also the first day of classes at UW.
6: You can do it at a trot, you can do it at a gallop, you can do it slow so your heart won't palpitate.
9: Yes, it's that time of year. Cairo News Radio's Ian Sterling tells us the Washington State Fair begins today.
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9: Just don't be late. Do the Puyallup. It's 5:33, time for a check on traffic now. We do that every 10 minutes, and Ted Painter's in for Sully.
15: Thank you, Amanda, and I'll be going to that Chicago...
9: Oh, really?
15: Yeah.
9: Not Twisted Sister?
15: No, not that one. I think Sully would agree with me on that. All right, this driving report is brought to you by Seattle Sports. If you have plans to head out of town today, well, this morning is a great time to do so before traffic volumes soar, starting around 10 or 11 a.m. this morning. For more information about my weather or about the weather and the busy traffic times heading into the holiday weekend, see my article at MyNorthWest.com. Otherwise, things are moving very well throughout the Puget Sound area. Drive times, Olympia to Tacoma is great at about 30 minutes. Tacoma to Seattle is 40 minutes. Auburn to Renton, just 11 minutes. Renton to Bellevue is 12 minutes. And from the north end, Everett to Seattle, Bellevue, both of those are just under a half hour. Download the Seattle Sports app to stay in the know with the latest news, scores, and opinions about your favorite teams. I'm Ted Beener with Cairo News Radio, real-time traffic.
9: Our forecast, not a bad day as we get ready for the holiday weekend. A partly sunny, 72. Some cascade showers a possibility, maybe a little bit stormy in the mountains. For tomorrow, chance of some light showers in the afternoon. Otherwise, partly sunny and 70. Sunday, partly sunny, 73. Low 70s for Labor Day and Tuesday as well with sunshine. Right now in Seattle, partly cloudy at 55.
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9: It's just about 5:35. Seattle says it wants to eliminate traffic deaths, but Charlie Harger says the city's own data reveals a troubling blind spot. Homeless people account for more than a quarter of traffic fatalities in Seattle. Charlie says they're largely missing from the conversation.
16: Recently, the mayor of Seattle announced a new executive order aimed at making Seattle streets safer for everyone who walks, bikes, drives, or takes transit. It's a good goal. We all want needless deaths prevented. Then a listener reached out and told me to look closer at the city's own report, so I did. Page 17 of ESTA's review of the Vision Zero program in a section titled Focusing on the Most Vulnerable People on Our Streets. In 2021, the most recent year available, 27% of the people killed on Seattle streets were homeless. Homeless people make up about 1.2% of Seattle's population, so you do the division. And a homeless person in Seattle is something like 20 times more likely than those who aren't homeless to die on a city street. Now, Seattle doesn't have a lot of traffic deaths in absolute terms, about 30 a year. But that's exactly why this number matters. Out of roughly 30 deaths a year, more than a quarter are people who make up barely 1% of the city. So this is a city and a region that supplies the pipes, the needles, the foil, all the paraphernalia to people in active addiction without judgment and without pressing treatment on anyone who doesn't ask, all in the name of harm reduction. This is a region that doesn't insist on treatment and guardrails for people in debilitating mental health crises either. So if the overdose or the psychosis doesn't kill them, the traffic gets its chance. The pitch for radical harm reduction was fewer deaths. King County lost 1,339 people to overdoses in 2023, the worst year on record. It was more than triple the number from 2019 before this harm reduction approach scaled up. By 2025, it had fallen 914. Still more than double 2019. It's not working, at least in the way it was sold. Let me be careful about who I mean. Homelessness, addiction, and mental illness braid together on our streets, but some people out there are simply priced out. They're surviving. They deserve their own conversation, and this critique isn't about them. A large share, though, are in active addiction or a serious psychiatric crisis. That's a population wandering into Aurora Avenue at 2 in the morning. Think about how the harm radiates. Picture the driver on the other end of it. It's a dark arterial. It's the middle of the night. A person steps out between parked cars. Now, a stranger who did nothing wrong carries that for the rest of their life. So the mayor holds a press conference on traffic safety, and the group most likely to die on Seattle streets came up exactly once. From the mayor herself, well, nothing, not one mention. The single glancing reference came from Councilmember Rink, buried mid-list, ending with, "This is not a traffic problem, this is an equity problem." Equity. Now, fairness requires me to say the engineering in this order will help. Slower cars kill fewer people of every description. If the Head Start crossing signals save lives on Aurora, some of those lives will be homeless ones, and I'll cheer that. So yes, build the crossing, slow the arterials, do all of it. But paint and flashing beacons are built for people who look both ways. They do very little for a man in psychosis walking the center line or a woman so deep in fentanyl she doesn't register that the light has changed. This region handed them the pipes, the needles, and the foil. For that population, the traffic fix is upstream of traffic. It's treatment. And that one word wasn't in that press conference.
9: You can find all of Charlie's daily commentaries at MyNorthWest.com. Coming up, Paul Holden has your weekend planner, and he also sits down with Ryan Hartman, VP of Media Content and Events for Penny Arcade, ahead of this weekend's show to talk about what it takes to build one of the biggest gaming conventions in the country. And Ted, what's coming up in traffic?
15: Well, starting to see some building volumes on northbound 167. I'll have the details for you in just a few moments.
17: 30 years ago,
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17: 3 decades later,
19: 12, they're bringing the trophy home.
17: 2 Super Bowl championship banners hang in the stadium Paul Allen built. Now, a new era of stewardship begins.
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17: And we welcome the Kosla family to Seattle. From the home of the Seahawks since the very beginning, Cairo News Radio.
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9: It's 5:43. That's time for traffic. We do that every 10 minutes on the threes around here. Sully has the day off. Here's Ted Beener.
15: Thank you, Amanda, and good morning, everybody. Whether you like to call it Friday Light or Fast Friday, traffic overall is moving well throughout the Puget Sound region this morning. We don't have any reported blocking issues. Always good news. The only slowdown is found on northbound 167. We got some brake lights from about State Route 18 up to about 277. Drive times, Everett, Seattle, Bellevue, both of those are just under a half hour. Coming in from the south end, Olympia, Tacoma is 30 minutes. Federal Way to Seattle, 22 minutes. Puyallup to Renton, that is up to 30 minutes now. And Renton to Bellevue is just 12 minutes. I'm Ted Beener with Cairo News Radio, real-time traffic.
9: And our forecast looks like the showers and thunder showers will stay in the mountains today. We're going to be partly sunny in 72. Tomorrow, slight chance of some showers in the afternoon hours, otherwise partly sunny in 70. All in all, it's going to be a really nice holiday weekend. Partly sunny for Monday, Tuesday, and highs will be in the low 70s. Right now in Seattle, partly cloudy, it's 55.
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4: It's Friday then, it's Saturday, Sunday, what? 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
15: School might be back in session and the summer is winding down, but Labor Day weekend is ahead, and that means an extra day of fun for most of us this weekend. It's a big weekend for video games, as over 100,000 people are expected in downtown Seattle for PAX West. 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Badges are still available for the weekend, and PAX will be at the Seattle Convention Center downtown. Don't have a PAX badge, but still want to check out what's going on? Sunday on the third floor of the Hilton Motif is the Seattle Indies Expo. Here you'll find game developers and creators from the Seattle area, as well as demos of the games that they are making. The Seattle Indies Expo is Sunday from 12 to 9. Free to attend, no PAX badge required. It's hard to go for a walk without seeing at least one blackberry bush working its way onto the path during this time of year, and that means in Bremerton, it's time to celebrate. The Bremerton Blackberry Festival is this weekend and will feature a weekend full of live music, entertainment for you and the family, vendors to shop from, and of course, plenty of blackberry treats to try. The Bremerton Blackberry Festival is on the Bremerton Boardwalk starting on Saturday. It's the opening weekend of the Washington State Fair, where you can do the Puyallup with rides, fair foods, animals and agriculture, and so much more. There are special deals going on this weekend to celebrate the start of the fair and Labor Day, so make sure to check out the State Fair's website for all the details. There will be over 300 cars and motorcycles on display in Edmonds this weekend during the Edmonds Classic Car Show. 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The Edmonds Classic Car Show is on Main Street Sunday from 11 to 5. 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The Olympia Harbor Days Festival is free to attend and starts today at 5. It's a busy weekend for sports as the Mariners are in the home stretch towards the playoffs with a weekend homestand against the A's. The Seattle Sounders will be taking on the New York Red Bulls Saturday night at Lumen Field. The Seattle Reign are also home this weekend, taking on the San Diego Wave on Sunday at 6. Plus, football season is back and the Apple Cup is kicking things off for the Husky and Cougs this Saturday at 1 at Husky Stadium. And the Seahawks are also getting you ready for the return of the Super Bowl champs with the Seahawks party on the pier. Saturday from 12.
1: 12 to 4 on Pier 62. There will be meet and greets with Seahawks legends, performances from the Seahawks dancers and Blue Thunder, plus fun for you and the family, food, a pro shop pop-up, and a chance to see some of the hardware the Seahawks have won. The Seahawks party at the pier is free to attend. School might be back, but that doesn't mean the weekends are getting any less busy. How are you spending this long weekend? Let me know at paulh@cairoradio.com. Paul Holden, Cairo News Radio.
9: As Paul mentioned, PAX is back and bigger than ever. Earlier this week, he caught up with Ryan Hartman, Vice President of Media Content and Events for Penny Arcade, ahead of this weekend's show to talk about what it takes to build one of the biggest gaming conventions in the country.
1: It's the biggest weekend in video games in the Pacific Northwest. PAX is back, and we are getting the whole down low here with the one and only Ryan Hartman. He is the Vice President of Media Content and Events for Penny Arcade, the folks putting on PAX. And Ryan, thank you so much for joining us today. How's it feel for this weekend to be back in action yet again? I mean, I'm sure it went by in a blur.
5: Yeah, I mean, it's feeling good. This is my math always gets messed up. 2004 was the very first one.
1: Mm-hmm.
5: This is the 23rd year, but only the 22nd show because of 2020.
1: Right.
5: So I always have to like do this like weird little calculus in my head. But yeah, no, it's looking great. The show is shaping up really well. We're really excited. And we're right now currently in the midst of building everything out for this weekend.
1: Well, and so obviously it takes a lot of work to get ready because you're bringing in some of the biggest names in video games, but you're bringing in also a ton of indie creators as well. So just give it a little preview of what people can expect on the show floor and across really a good chunk of downtown Seattle this weekend.
5: Yeah. We definitely have got the big guys. You've got the AAAs, you've got the big studios, but yeah, there are a ton of AA and lower like indies. And indies are really having a moment right now in the gaming space. And there are a lot in the Pacific Northwest. So we're actually going to be expanding our indie space. We have, a new indie area that we're doing. We're also doing a new area. It's not really indie, but it's like an art, we're calling it the PAX Art Hub, but it's like an artist alley at a traditional, like comic convention. We never had that before. So we're expanding and putting new parts of the show out this year that is pretty exciting. But yeah, there's a ton of specifically indies, both in the board game space and in the video game space, that'll be at the show.
1: Yeah, and I think one of my favorite parts about PAX is the opportunity to talk to people behind the games. I love video games, but I always joke and say I couldn't tell you the first thing about what it takes to start actually making a game. So you mentioned, yeah, that face-to-face, actually seeing the developer here, the person that actually built this is telling you, this is what we're doing, and that's just what makes it so engaging. And it also helps and adds to the experience of why you're here and you know, checking out things. And it really kind of drives home that, oh, I hadn't even heard of this game. Maybe, you know, you weren't going to see a commercial or something, but boom, I'm going to go put that on my Steam wish list because I had such a great time at PAX.
5: There's a ton of that happens around the show. I love hearing the stories of like, people are like, oh, you know, these are my friends from college and we've all moved apart, but we still play games online and then we meet up at PAX. Or it's like, or these are friends I've made online and are like, and we meet up on PAX. We've never even met in person. And there is something to be said for like everyone in the building. There's going to be over 100,000 people over the course of 4 days. And there's something to be said for like knowing that you're in a space and everyone that's there is into the same thing you are.
1: Mm-hmm.
5: It's similar to going like a sporting event. It's like, hey, we're all there to cheer the team here. We're all just like here to cheer the hobby and we're all into the same thing. And knowing that like that you've got a community around you that like likes the same thing you do. It feels good. Like I'm always really energized coming out of a PAX. You'd think I'd be like dead tired by the end of a PAX. I am a little bit, but I actually come out more energized than anything because it's just like, oh, these are my people, you know?
1: Yeah. And there's a lot of programming that, you know, for specific things for people to go and check out of those, like you said, fandoms of whether it be the hobbies, but I think the sports comparison is honestly a pretty fair one with when you're talking about the passion here. Anything we didn't cover, anything you want to let the folks know about with PAX coming up this weekend? All throughout the weekend here, badges are still available for folks to pick up now here. Anything that we didn't touch on that you want to give a shout out here before we wrap things up?
5: No, I mean, it's going to be a really good show. We're really excited. Going to be the biggest one yet. And if you do end up coming, the one thing I always stress to people is like, definitely make sure you download the mobile app because there's so much information in there. Like there's more than I could espouse in 5 minutes, but it's like our entire schedule, all of our content, because there's panels and stuff that are going, there's live and free play areas that are running nonstop. There's an esports stage. There's a million things. And all of that is cataloged in the mobile app.
1: It's very helpful. I can't, as someone who has attended, you don't want to miss out on all this stuff because the schedule is packed from the jump. PAX all weekend long. Ryan Hartman here, the vice president of media content and events for Penny Arcade. Best of luck this weekend and hope to see you on the show floor.
5: Thank you.
9: Cairo News Radio's Paul Holden. The White House website has unveiled Arcade, a collection of five low-resolution video games that promote different aspects of President Donald Trump's agenda. Build the Wall is a Tetris knockoff that transforms the classic game into an effort to protect the border from the coming horde, they say. In Rio Run, which resembles the mobile favorite Snake, an icon resembling Trump, runs around gathering potential border crossers. In Supply Line, food moves along an assembly line, and you have to reject items that don't meet Make America Healthy Again standards. Two of the games, Flappy Bill and Trump Savings Tycoon, take place over the skies of the nation's capital.
6: From ABC News, Tech Trends. Augmented reality has found its way into an operating room. Medical technology company Stryker now says an app it created for Apple's Vision Pro headset was used during a hip surgery at Duke Health. The company says it's the first time the app has been used in a real-world operation. The Vision Pro would allow the surgeon to see the patient, but also see things like surgical planning tools and CT scans. AI chip giant NVIDIA is spending $13 billion to buy AI platform Hugging Face. Researchers use it to share millions of artificial intelligence models. NVIDIA is promising to keep the platform open to everyone. Hugging Face is also the company that was hacked by rogue AI agents from OpenAI. And you may be able to get into some very real conversations in the comment section of TikTok soon. The platform is introducing audio, meaning people will be able to leave voice comments running up to a full minute on a video. They'll only be available, though, to users 18 and older. With Tech Trends, I'm Sherry Preston, ABC News.
9: And this just in, the U.S. job market rebounded in August as employers added a surprising 162,000 jobs. Unemployment rate stayed at 4.1%. 5:53 now, time for a check on traffic for that. Ted Beener's in for Sully.
15: Thank you, Amanda. This traffic report is brought to you by Seattle Sports. Your Friday morning commute is moving at near posted speed limits. We don't have any reported crashes or stalls in your way. The only slowdown found is on northbound 167 from about State Route 18 to 277. The Narrows and Lake Bridges are moving well, and the ferries are running on time. Drive times, Olympia to Tacoma is great at 30 minutes. Tacoma to Seattle is 42 minutes. Auburn to Renton, 12 minutes. And Renton to Bellevue, also 12 minutes. From the north end, Everett to Seattle, Bellevue, both of those are just under a half hour. 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I'm Ted Pino.
9: And our forecast, it's going to be pretty nice for the holiday weekend. For today, the storms will stay in the mountains and the showers too. 72 for our high will be partly sunny. Tomorrow, slight chance of showers in the afternoon hours. Otherwise, another partly sunny day and a high of 70. Gradual warming for the weekend on Sunday, that is, partly cloudy, 73 and 74 on Labor Day on Monday. Looks like it'll still be nice on Tuesday with partly sunny skies and low 70s. Right now, partly cloudy and 55 in Seattle. 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Could Seattle's newest light rail line be harming fish? Sound Transit says electric current associated with the EastLink project may be linked to the deaths of nearly 2,000 fish near the floating bridge. Jillian Raftery will have more on that. Love to hear from you on the Muckleshoot Casino Resort text line, 1-888-973-5476. 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
28: ABC News, I'm Sherry Preston. The war in Iran pushing energy prices up to record levels on this holiday weekend. ABC's Matt Rivers says they're higher than they've ever been on Labor Day.
29: Regular gas now sits at $4.14. That's the highest ever heading into a Labor Day weekend. And analysts warn that diesel prices could climb higher still, with farmers burning fuel for the fall harvest and home heating oil season just a few weeks away.
28: Vice President J.D. Vance saying he wouldn't call what's happening in Iran a war, even though there have been, in his words, flare-ups from time to time. Just in from the Labor Department, U.S. non-farm payrolls, a jobs report, rising. 162,000 jobs were created last month. 55,000 were expected. A very strong jobs report. In Nepal, two people pulled alive from that hydropower facility tunnel 9 days after devastating floods there. The two say others are down there still alive. They were caked with mud when they were found. This is ABC News. A pedestrian was killed when a Tesla ran into a security stand in the parking lot of a Trader Joe's in Los Angeles. ABC's Niku Kuzori went to the scene.
30: A woman in her 30s was killed after a driver plowed to this security stand in front of this Trader Joe's parking lot, and four others were rushed to the hospital. The fire department confirmed the driver was a 91-year-old woman who was transported to the hospital with non-life-threatening injuries. Three others were also rushed to the hospital. Two of the victims are believed to have critical injuries.
28: The woman saying she tried to stop the car and that her foot was on the brake, but the vehicle, she says, kept going. Romans are lashing out against golf cart tourism in Italy's capital city. Hundreds of the golf carts have started carrying people through the historic district. Some call it an invasion. Critics say the carts have run amok, parking illegally, worsening already bad congestion, and they say unlocking another of Dante's circles of over-tourism. I'm Sherry Preston, ABC News.
0: At 6:02, here's what's happening.
9: Sound Transit says electric current from Seattle's new light rail line may be killing fish in Lake Washington. We'll get the details from Jillian Raftery.
0: A 20-year-old woman is in critical condition after being shot in the abdomen off Aurora Avenue last night. Police say the suspect fled in a black SUV and is still at large.
9: More than 40 shell casings were found on a South Seattle street after a shooting Wednesday night. 5 homes and 3 cars hit by bullets, but no one was hurt.
0: And the Mariners couldn't hold an early lead last night, falling to Oakland 7-4 at T-Mobile Park. They're now 6 games back in the AL West.
9: Ouch. 6:03, time for a check on traffic on this early Friday morning. Ted Beener's in for Sully.
15: Good morning, everybody. 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Well, your Friday morning commute is Friday light, yet this afternoon that's going to be far more challenging ahead of the Labor Day holiday weekend, so be prepared for that. Looking at some drive times, they're very good. Everett to Seattle Bellevue, both of those are just under a half hour. Coming in from the south end, Olympia to Tacoma is 30 minutes. Federal Way to Seattle is 22 minutes. Puyallup to Renton, 28 minutes. And Renton to Bellevue is just 12 minutes. 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
0: Thanks for joining us for the Friday, September 4th edition of Seattle's Morning News. I'm Charlie Harger, along with Manta Factor.
9: Sound Transit now admits thousands of fish have been killed in Lake Washington.
0: They believe the culprits are electrical anodes from the new light rail trains. And Cairo News Radio's Jillian Raftery is here live to explain.
2: And 2,000 dead fish have been counted so far on the floor of Lake Washington. They were mostly found on the east and west ends of the bridge, crossing from Seattle to Mercer Island. And kudos to Mike Lindblom at the Seattle Times for breaking this story. We're working to independently confirm everything, but apparently crews discovered the dead fish August 3rd and started investigating, with preliminary findings presented to Sound Transit board committees yesterday. They believe the dead fish are somehow coming into contact with electrical components. Bear with me while I paint a visual picture because this is kind of technical. Light rail goes across electrified tracks. This is the first of that kind on a floating bridge. To protect the infrastructure from that electrical current going through the tracks, there are metal anodes that dangle from leashes and release excess electricity, essentially covered cables with metal tubes covered in what looks like heavy plastic. And it's just kind of releasing electrical current into the water. A team of experts from the state is trying to figure out if that's really the issue and what to do about it. Those cables were sitting on the floor of the lake. Now the solution is to pick the cables up off the floor and see if that helps.
0: I got a text message from Sully about half an hour ago. He was so upset that he wasn't able to cover this story. But this is electricity in the water. Is this dangerous for us people?
2: Well, they say not. They tell the Seattle Times this is not a danger to people. This was designed to be for low-level current, and Sound Transit and WashDOT say it's not enough to hurt a human, so it's kind of surprising that it's killing all these fish. They're trying to figure out if that's the cause.
9: Some of the fish being killed are salmon, right?
2: Some of the fish are being killed are salmon. They went out of the way to say most of these are non-native species, but you're right. That's kind of where this matters to the public. Local salmon are protected, either endangered or threatened, so It's not just optional to protect them, and it's not clear what this means for this whole project.
0: Yeah, you wonder what the feds will do if this is a protected species.
2: And we've, as a reminder, we've spent billions of dollars on fish passage projects.
0: We sure have.
2: So,
0: Jillian Raftery, reporting live, will be checking in with you soon. It's 6:06.
9: Well, Sound Transit says its new Pinehurst station near Northeast 130th Street in Seattle will open September 30th. CEO Dow Constantine made the announcement yesterday.
3: It's our first infill station on the Link Light Rail system. And starting at 5 a.m. on the 30th, you'll have 4 to 5 minute service in both directions, serving north,

0: five other individuals who we know who they are, and we will be seeking to place them into custody as well.
1: The fire decimated dozens of homes and took the life of a 69-year-old man who was unable to escape the flames. Ian Sterling, Cairo News Radio.
2: King County prosecutors have charged 23-year-old Bay Mateen Mohammed with attempted first-degree murder for a brutal hammer attack in downtown Seattle in May. We get the update from Cairo News Radio's James Lynch.
3: Court documents allege that on May 4th, Mohammed, acting with premeditated intent, struck George Miller in the head roughly 30 times outside a downtown Seattle hotel, leaving him seriously injured. Casey McNerney on the brutality of the attack.
4: The defendant walked past the victim, who was hunched over, and stopped and then pulled a hammer from his backpack. The defendant continued to strike the victim with the hammer as he lay motionless on the ground.
3: The victim survived but remains in long-term rehabilitation. James Lynch, Cairo News Radio.
5: It's 6:07. The Mariners dedicated Legacy Plaza at T-Mobile Park yesterday. A new permanent display just inside the center field gate features a statue of Hard Hammerin, Mike Cameron, and Mark McLemore raising the flag after the M's clinched the AL West in 2001. McLemore says it was spontaneous.
6: It wasn't a thought that entered my mind that I would be the one that ended up with the flag, walking around the field, and you know, the rest of the guys right behind me. That wasn't a thought. It just happened. But for me, that was probably my biggest moment, my proudest moment as an American.
5: It's happened just days after 9/11. The M's won a record 116 games that season.
2: They're not going to win that many this season.
5: I think that's mathematically impossible.
2: Yeah. The sale of the Seattle Seahawks is now official. The team announced yesterday the $9.6 billion deal, transferring ownership from the Allen estate to the Khosla family, formerly closed. New owner Vinod Khosla addressed the media last week following NFL approval.
7: How often do you get to buy a franchise that just won the Super Bowl? So we are incredibly lucky and humbled by this gift, I would say.
2: The Seahawks will formally introduce the Khosla family at a news conference Wednesday at Lumen Field, before the Hawks open their season against the Patriots.
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5: Well, here we are, Friday, September 4th, Labor Day weekend.
2: Long weekend ahead. Who's ready?
5: I am. And you know, I always used to have to work the weekend. So if you're listening right now, you're like, I have to work. We're sorry.
2: Yeah.
5: But we've been there, done that. But yeah, this weekend, 3 days, and we're all off on Monday.
2: Look at you.
5: Yeah.
2: You and Mike made it a Blue Friday.
5: Why not?
10: Absolutely.
5: Season's upon us. Next Wednesday, the kickoff of the regular season. Can't wait.
2: Again, Wednesday at 5 o'clock. Whose idea was that?
5: That was the NFL's idea for having a game. Where is that? In Australia? Something like that?
2: Yeah,
5: on Thursday? All right. Well, this is Seattle's Morning News. We have Mike Seibert filling in for David Burbank today. Hello, Mike.
10: Hey, good morning.
5: Ted Beener is in for Sully, keeping an eye on traffic. And Nick Kreisha is, of course, out at the control room running the board and picking the tunes.
2: Coming up this hour, would you upload a driver's license, a credit card, or even biometric data just to use social media? It's one possible outcome of Meta's historic settlement, and ABC's Sue Yoon explains why the biggest changes may still be ahead.
5: Okay, Ted, you are watching traffic. What will be your lead coming up?
11: What the traffic's going to be later on today is probably going to be the big story. We're doing great this morning.
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0: Well, see, they picked that name on purpose. 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
4: Time to check the weather forecast. Nick Allard, meteorologist from Cairo 7 TV. How's the grilling weather looking like this weekend, Nick?
5: Well, I think we're kind of bookended today by some pockets of showers. What's happening is we have a little moisture that was in the mountains and east of the Cascades overnight, and we have some pockets where those showers are drifting over the lowlands. And I think we're going to see it this morning. We'll see it dry out after about lunchtime or maybe a little bit earlier. And then I think we're going to see the same thing again this evening. So there could be pockets of showers kind of anywhere we see those showers form and then drift from east to west tonight. And I think we might see the same thing tomorrow. So to answer your question, there'll be some spots where you see a really nice day, some dry weather, and then all of a sudden there could be some light showers or some pockets of showers that drift off the Cascades at night. There could be an isolated thunderstorm or two in the Cascades. We have to just keep an eye in the afternoon and evening, and maybe the mornings, off to the east, figuring out where these showers are going to go tonight and tomorrow. I don't think on Sunday they drift over the lowlands, so if you're going to see showers, it would be this morning, again this evening, and again tomorrow evening in the Cascades, drifting off to the west. But Sunday should be drier. Monday should be drier, with some sunshine in the 70s. Today, low 70s. Tomorrow, about 70, and then we warm it up a little Sunday, Monday. So you get more sunshine as the weekend goes on. But we do have those showers to contend with now. And again, there'd be spotty areas seeing the same thing this evening.
4: What's your go-to on the grill, Nick?
5: Oh, it just depends. But probably steak or maybe like pork tenderloin or I don't know. Anything that has to do with grilling, I'll pretty much eat it. Unless it's disgusting, then I won't.
4: Okay, all right.
5: So that sums
4: made
5: it up.
4: That clear.
5: Yeah, that sums it up.
4: No escargot. Well, right now in Seattle, it's 53 degrees.
6: And time for a check on traffic. For that, here's Ted Beener.
7: Thank you. 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If you have plans to head out of town today, this morning, great time to do so before those traffic volumes soar, starting around 10 or 11 o'clock this morning. For more information about the holiday weekend busy traffic time periods to avoid and the weekend's weather, see my article on MyNorthwest.com. The only significant slowdown found right now is on northbound I-5. That's from about I-90 to the Convention Center. Drive times, Olympia to Tacoma is great at about 30 minutes. Tacoma to Seattle, 45 minutes. Auburn to Renton, just 12 minutes. And Renton to Bellevue is also 12 minutes. Coming in from the north end, Everett to Seattle to Bellevue, both of those are just under a half hour. 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
4: Thanks for being with us on this Friday morning. I'm Charlie Harger along with Amanda Factor.
6: Heading into a holiday weekend, if you're headed to SeaTac Airport, it's going to be busy. They're bracing for a crush of about 1 million Labor Day travelers between now and Tuesday. SeaTac's Perry Cooper says the busiest days will be today and Monday.
10: Throughout the whole year, we average about 145,000 passengers a day. This weekend, our highs will be at 180,000, but still not to what we'd see on our busiest day in the summer, which is over 200,000 passengers.
6: Overall, traffic at SeaTac is running about even with last year.
4: A Tacoma grocery store owner is on the run from the FBI. The agency says Manjeet Singh Bedi fled the country after he was indicted earlier this year in a food stamp fraud scheme. Special Agent in Charge Mike Harrington says they believe Bedi is in India.
11: We are working with the authorities there actively. We have a pretty good idea of where he would be. We believe he's in the state of Punjab.
4: Bedi is accused of swiping customers' EBT cards at his shop, then pocketing half the cash. Harrington says Bedi stole more than $600,000. He's now on the FBI's most wanted fraudsters list.
6: A SeaTac man charged with kidnapping two young girls and holding their mother captive in a car for 3 days. King County prosecutors say Carlos Villa Gomez held his domestic partner and her children, ages 5 and 6, against their will last week. He drove them around Kittitas and King counties from Wednesday through Saturday, wouldn't let them leave the vehicle. Well, on Saturday on I-90 near Issaquah, he told the woman they'd run out of gas, so she called a tow truck. While she was outside talking to the driver, he took off with the two girls still in the back seat. State troopers tracked the car down, used stop sticks to bring it to a halt. The children are safe. He's being held on $200,000 bail.
4: Tacoma police have arrested a 59-year-old man in connection with a 2021 homicide. Officers found the woman along a roadway on East M Street in October of 2021. Detectives arrested the man yesterday. He was booked into the Pierce County Jail on suspicion of first-degree murder and 2 counts of second-degree rape.
6: On the first shift of a Seattle Police Department student officer's career, he and his partner spotted fire from a second-story apartment near 16th and Madison. They ran straight in. This happened just after 5 Monday morning. The officers forced their way into the burning unit, rescued the 28-year-old tenant, and raced door-to-door through the smoky building, warning residents to get out as Seattle firefighters arrived. Here's SPD Detective Shane Weatherford.
12: They saw the flames. They knew that the danger inside was there, and they still ran into the building to save the lives of strangers.
6: The officers received a commendation for their bravery.
4: State ethics panel is ordering Democratic Representative Tara Simmons to pay roughly $52,000 for violating Washington ethics laws. Washington State Standard reports the Legislative Ethics Board hit the Bremerton lawmaker with the maximum $5,000 penalty on each of 3 conflict of interest violations. Then the board tacked on more than $37,000 to cover the cost of the investigation. The final order was released Wednesday. Simmons has 90 days to pay and says she plans to appeal.
6: Another state lawmaker has been fined for suggesting on Facebook he'd look up a constituent's confidential information. The Seattle Times reports the Legislative Ethics Board ordered Republican Representative Joel McIntyre of Cathlamet to pay a $500 penalty. It stems from an April exchange where McIntyre told an open government advocate she wouldn't need food stamps if she had a more successful page, then wrote, quote, "Let me check in and see what other great government programs you take advantage of." McIntyre's running for re-election.
4: Washington State Capitol Correspondents Association has settled with 3 independent journalists it blocked from getting House press passes. Jackson Maynard, the executive director of the Citizen Action Defense Fund, represented them.
13: This case asks a fundamental question. Who gets to decide who is a journalist or a reporter? What role should the government or other reporters have in making that determination?
4: Audio courtesy of the Center Square. Under the deal, the CCA will stop recommending who should receive credentials in Olympia. The lawsuit by Ari Hoffman, Brandy Cruz, and Jonathan Cho continues against the State House. Jerry Kornfield, the president of the CCA, tells Cairo News Radio, this statement affirms what our association has said from the beginning. The House determines access to its chamber. This has been true for years. It is still true. It will continue to be true.
6: The University of Washington is paying a computer science professor $600,000 to settle a First Amendment lawsuit. Stuart Regis was punished in 2022 after posting a parody of the university's land acknowledgement on his course syllabus. He tells the Jason Rant Show on Seattle Red, 770 AM, UW censored it and apologized to his students.
14: What they can't do is to say that Stuart's conservative parody is not okay. That's viewpoint discrimination, First Amendment case, pretty straightforward.
6: The university says the payout does not imply any wrongdoing.
4: The Washington State Fair kicks off in Puyallup today. Our Ian Sterling tells us there are some things you may not be expecting.
15: It's the 126th edition of the fair and features the much-talked-about cattle birthing exhibit. It's what it sounds like with more than 20 pregnant cows on hand. It's not your only chance to see newborns. Whitney Hamblin is with the fair and tells us she has a favorite.
16: Piglet Palace, where the cute little piggies are. I know we just had some born a couple days ago. So cute to see these little piggies all huddled around their little heat lamp and their mom.
15: The fair runs most days until the 27th, including this Friday through Monday, when all kids under 18 get in free. Ian Sterling, Cairo News Radio.
6: Have a corn dog and head for the cattle birthing exhibit.
4: Yeah, yum. How often do you go to the fair?
6: Not very often anymore. Yeah. I mean, of course, used to go every year during school.
4: Yeah, sure. I still do probably once a year. I don't think there's been one I've skipped recently. It's a lot different than it used to be at the Puyallup Fair. They've got some great exhibits, some pavilions set up.
6: You mean the Washington State Fair?
4: I do the Puyallup. I stand by that.
6: Do you do it at a trot or a gallop?
4: I just don't want my heart to palpitate. Mike, you are a guy who spent a lot of time last year at the Puyallup Fair.
17: Oh, yeah.
4: Working some stuff there.
17: I've formerly been the mayor of the fair. Absolutely. I might make it out this year. It's always a fun time. I like to see all the increasingly exotic foods, what you can put into a grill with a stick on it. I'm always a fan of the Extreme Scream ride also. Okay. That's a fun one. Oh, yeah.
4: Okay. All right.
17: I've done that. I've done the classic coaster. I've retired from the Gravitron. Okay. They don't let me on that anymore.
4: No, that's the best one there. What about you, Ted?
6: Yeah, Ted, you're going this year.
7: Yeah, I'm going to be down there for that Saturday when Chicago is playing. So I'll be down at the fair all day long. So, hey, I used to be a trumpet player, so this is right up my alley from my youth.
4: Love it. All right. It's 6:23. We need to check traffic with you, Ted.
7: All right. This traffic report is brought to you by the Seattle Mariners. Charlie, do you like Friday Light or Fast Friday?
4: Fast Friday is what I like. Sully likes Friday Light, so yeah, we go back and forth.
6: I feel like Fast Friday condones speeding.
7: That's exactly what I'm thinking as well. So between the four of us, we're 2-2. All right. Either way, the roads throughout the Puget Sound region, they're moving quite well this morning. We don't have any reported blocking issues. The only significant slowdown, that is found on northbound 5 from about I-90 to the convention center. And the ferries, they're running on time. This holiday weekend, the ferries expected to carry about 400,000 passengers. So you might want to get out there early on that, too. Some drive times. Olympia to Tacoma is great at about 30 minutes. Tacoma to Seattle is 45 minutes. Auburn to Renton is 12 minutes. And Renton to Bellevue, that is 14 minutes. Coming in from the north end, well, Everett to Seattle or Bellevue, both of those are just under a half hour. 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Cairo News Radio, real-time traffic. I'm Ted Wiener.
6: A forecast not too bad for the holiday weekend. Nick Allert of Cairo 7 says you might see some light showers this morning and this evening. Otherwise, partly sunny in 72. For tomorrow, light showers a possibility in the afternoon. Otherwise, nice, partly sunny in 70. Into the low 70s with sunshine for Sunday, Monday, and Tuesday as well. Right now in Seattle, partly cloudy and 55.
4: Coming up, a 20-year-old woman was shot and critically injured off Aurora Avenue. Jillian Raftery will have the update.
6: And we'll get to the opening bell report here on Seattle's Morning News.
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6: Good morning. It's 6:30. Gunfire on Aurora Avenue.
4: This time, a woman in her 20s left in critical condition overnight. Cairo News Radio's Jillian Raftery, live with more.
2: And this happened last night just before 11 p.m. on Aurora Avenue near that area by Lowe's and the Evergreen with Shelley Cemetery. Detectives found a woman suffering from at least one gunshot wound to her abdomen. She's being treated at Harborview in critical condition. And here's what police believe happened. This woman was with a man at a nearby hotel. Some sort of altercation happened and she left. She was apparently walking down Aurora when that man drove by and shot her. No arrests have been made. The suspect was driving a black SUV and left westbound on North 127th Street. If you saw anything or have doorbell camera video, police will want to hear from you. Charlie, I know people have sent you their doorbell.
4: Yes, it happens quite frequently. This is a neighborhood that has just been plagued by people shooting guns at each other along Aurora. And what happens is this spills into the neighboring streets, and the neighbors there just had a town hall with Katie Wilson, the mayor, a couple days ago, and she didn't have many answers for them.
2: And I have a soundbite that Cairo 7 was there as people describe exactly what you're talking about, ongoing issues with drug dealing and prostitution that feeds violent crime and just spills on all of those streets there.
3: It's far worse on 109th, not to be crass, but if you go in the evening, it literally looks like a drive-through for prostitution.
2: The mayor says they are responding.
5: We've been successful at diverting quite a lot of people into treatment and providing other kinds of support, whether that is shelter or housing.
2: Of course, North Seattle's neighbors say it's not enough. The city did block streets to try to keep that traffic on Aurora.
4: Well, the mayor may have very well said they've been successful at diverting people. But if you ask neighbors who have to deal with that every day, they might have a much different impression of what life is like on Aurora Avenue right now.
2: Absolutely.
4: Jillian Raftery reporting live.
6: The family of a woman who was pregnant when she was shot and killed by Tacoma police officers a decade ago won a major victory from the state Supreme Court. Here's Cairo 7 TV's Gary Horker.
7: Jacqueline Salyers, a Puyallup tribal member, was 32 years old when police found her and a longtime partner in a stolen car in 2016. Now, her partner at the time, Kenneth Wright, had multiple warrants for his arrest. He got out with a rifle and ran away. And when Sawyer started to drive away, officers opened fire. The state Supreme Court ruled one of the officers should have been fired by that department for domestic violence even before that shooting happened. Sawyer's family is suing the city of Tacoma for negligence. The trial could begin sometime next year.
4: Restaurants across the state are turning their kitchens into fundraising centers this weekend to help flood victims in Nepal.
8: People just running away from their homes and seeing their homes being washed away, that is just heart-wrenching.
9: At Ahar, an Indian eatery in Snoqualmie, Ramya Balachandran says her Taste of Hope fundraiser, which was started to help Spokane fire victims, has been revived to help those in Nepal.
8: This effort is very close to our hearts.
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4: That's Cairo 7 TV's Nia Bliss.
6: If you haven't heard, there has been a miracle in the mud this morning. Two men have been found alive 9 days later.
4: Incredible. Time to check traffic every 10 minutes, and it's gotten a little busy since we last spoke,
10: Ted. Yeah, just in the last 10 minutes, we got a new crash. It's on northbound 405 just south of Sunset there in Renton. It is blocking the HOV lane. Traffic is backing up all the way down through the Renton curves, and your Renton to Bellevue drive time has climbed to about 30 minutes. That's about a 15-minute delay there. And on southbound I-5, it's starting to thicken up near the Northgate forced lane merge there. Otherwise, your Friday morning commute moving pretty close to the posted speed limits. The only other significant slowdown that is found on northbound I-5 from about I-90 to the convention center. The Narrows and Lake Bridges are moving well. Drive times, Everett to Seattle, Bellevue, both of those are around a half hour. Coming in from the south end, Olympia to Tacoma is 31 minutes. Federal Way to Seattle is 25 minutes. And Puyallup to Renton is 31 minutes. Cairo News Radio, real-time traffic. I'm Ted Buehner.
6: A texter says it's raining this morning in Sumner. According to Nick Allard, we might see some light showers for the morning hours and also in the evening. Otherwise, partly sunny, 72 for your Friday. For tomorrow, maybe some showers in the afternoon. Otherwise, it'll be a partly sunny day and 70. The holiday weekend looks really nice. Partly sunny, 73 on Sunday, 74 on Monday. Right now in Seattle, it's partly cloudy at 55.
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1: Ahead of the bell and the three-day holiday weekend, the government will be releasing its non-farm payrolls report for August. That measures the change in the number of people employed during the month, excluding farming. The report's one of the strongest influences on the Federal Reserve's interest rate expectations. On that note, Federal Reserve Governor Christopher Waller says that next week's August inflation reports will largely determine whether he supports an interest rate hike later this month or not. Elon Musk sent dozens of self-driving cyber cabs missing steering wheels and brake pedals onto Austin, Texas streets Thursday, and I bet Americans will get over their fears of no-control rides and hop inside. Volkswagen planning to cut 50,000 jobs to counter low-cost competition in China and U.S. tariffs. The car maker would also half the model line and end production at four German plants. Volkswagen's earnings were down 30% for the first half of the year. Dave Packer, ABC News.
6: Those jobs numbers he mentioned have now been released. The job market rebounded in August as employers added a surprising 162,000 jobs. Unemployment rate stayed at 4.1%. Revisions added 55,000 jobs to June and July payrolls. The jobs report issued by the Labor Department could be good news for President Trump 2 months before midterm elections, in which the health of the economy is weighing on everyone's minds.
11: SeaTac will see daily passenger counts well above normal this Labor Day weekend. Typically, they get about 145,000 passengers a day, but SEA's Perry Cooper says today and Monday will each get about 180,000.
12: It's about a million passengers going through the airport between September 3rd and the 8th.
11: Suggests having your boarding pass ready ahead of time if you're flying this weekend.
6: Gas Buddy now says the nationwide average for a gallon of regular is up to $4.13 a gallon. ABC's Alex Stone says it doesn't look like that'll slow down soon.
13: Oil analysts say most areas will likely see gas prices going higher in the coming days after oil prices spiked earlier this week. California has the highest prices, regular unleaded, now sitting at around $5.79 a gallon, according to Gas Buddy. Alex Stone, ABC News, Los Angeles.
6: We're not the most expensive. Here in Washington, AAA says unleaded averages $5.48 a gallon now. That's a 20-cent spike compared to a week ago.
11: We're seeing higher diesel prices, too. Here's ABC's Matt Rivers with that part of the story.
14: Americans experiencing new pain at the pump with that new record price of diesel being set just yesterday. Of course, that's not the fuel that most Americans put in their cars every day, but it is the fuel that powers the cars and trucks that haul most of what we end up buying. It can have a negative effect on prices overall. The new record price, $5.82 per gallon per diesel, up more than $2 from a year ago.
11: This morning, AAA says diesel is up to $6.81 a gallon in Washington. That's up 9 cents since yesterday. The state record high of $6.96 was set back in April.
6: The trade war with Canada could affect control of the U.S. Senate. News Nation's Vinay Simlot explains.
15: Several key states in this year's midterm elections do a lot of business with Canada.
16: I think come November, you're going to see a result of this behavior at the ballot box.
15: This year, Maine, Ohio, Michigan, Iowa, and Alaska all have close Senate races and have Canada as an important trading partner. And in Kentucky, where Republican Congressman Andy Barr is running for the U.S. Senate, Governor Andy Beshear says bourbon exports to Canada are down 85%.
6: Canadian tariffs on American goods are set to go into effect on Tuesday.
11: Trading has opened on Wall Street. The Dow has dropped 0.3%. The S&P 500 is off fractionally. And the NASDAQ is up 0.1%.
6: 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When your story is seen, change isn't just possible, it's already happening. 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
10: 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But I do have some good news. That accident on northbound 405, that has just cleared. I'll have the details for you in just a few moments.
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10: 6:43 now. Sully is in a car somewhere, probably east of the mountains by now.
6: Getting out of town.
10: Headed to Montana to watch Montana State play. So we have Sully filling in today.
26: We have who filling in today?
10: We have Ted filling in for Sully today.
6: It's Friday.
10: Yeah.
6: Long weekend ahead, Charlie.
10: I know. Got to pace myself.
26: Yes, exactly. Actually, I think he's already arrived. I saw him with an adult beverage.
10: I wouldn't rule that out.
26: Not at all. Yeah. All right. Let's get to the real business here. Response teams quickly cleared the crash involving a bus on northbound 405 just south of Sunset in Renton. All lanes are back open. Your Renton to Bellevue drive time is about 27 minutes. That's about a 15-minute delay here on Friday night. Otherwise, slowdowns, well, they include southbound I-5. We got some slowing near the Northgate forced lane merge. And on southbound 405, we're starting to see some merge crowding to go through the Canyon Park area. Now, otherwise, if you have plans to head out of town today, this morning is a great time to do so before traffic volume soars starting around 10 or 11 this morning. For more information about the holiday weekend busy traffic time periods to avoid the weekend's weather, see my article on MyNorthwest.com. I can add also the ferries, they're running on time this holiday weekend. They're expected to carry about 400,000 passengers through the holiday weekend. Drive times, Olympia to Tacoma is great at about 30 minutes. Tacoma to Seattle is 45 minutes. Auburn to Renton, 14 minutes. And coming in from the north end, Everett to Seattle, Bellevue, both of those are right around a half hour. I'm Ted Beener with Cairo News Radio, real-time traffic.
6: Our forecast as you get ready for the holiday weekend, so you might see some light showers this morning and this evening. Otherwise, in between, it'll be nice, partly sunny and 72. Tomorrow, chance of some light showers in the afternoon. Otherwise, again, partly sunny and 70. Sunday and Monday look terrific with highs in the low 70s. Right now, it's clear and 55 in Seattle.
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11: 6:45 now. Washingtonians who buy their own health insurance could be hit with major rate hikes next year. State Insurance Commissioner Patty Kuderer says the number of claims is going up, and so is the cost of those claims.
1: Next week, we'll announce the final rates for 2027, and I truly wish I had better news. Insurers requested an average increase of 22.4%.
11: Exchange enrollment already dropped 13% this year. That's 40,000 fewer people. Biggest decline in enrollment since the exchange began in 2013.
6: Work might be starting soon on another project the president has planned for Washington, D.C. ABC's Karen Waugh is there.
2: The Trump administration says the president's 250-foot triumphal arch will break ground in the next 2 weeks. But the project has yet to even get final approval. Interior Secretary Doug Burgum announcing the news online, promising the arch will be one of the great pieces of American architecture. But the federal panel that still has to approve the design has only given preliminary approval. And they don't meet again until next month.
6: The project is also being challenged in court with three Vietnam veterans and an architectural historian arguing that arch needs to be approved by Congress and it'll be so high that it would block views of Arlington National Cemetery.
11: Vice President J.D. Vance is offering a different assessment of where the fighting stands with Iran. News Nation's Margaret Chadburn reports it comes as the White House tries to minimize the conflict ahead of the midterms.
3: Vice President J.D. Vance said he wouldn't call the fighting between the U.S. and Iran a war. More than 6 months into a conflict, President Trump said would last just 4 to 6 weeks. And with renewed strikes in the Middle East, the vice president said he can't predict when the fighting will end.
4: Major combat operations are currently not ongoing, and they haven't been ongoing in a very long time.
3: Vice President J.D. Vance at the podium in the White House press room, holding a rare briefing where he downplayed military operations in Iran. More than 6 months into the conflict, and even with attacks escalating, the vice president said he wouldn't call it a war.
4: I wouldn't call it a war. Right now, there is no active shooting. I recognize there have been places where this is flared up.
3: Pressed on whether the conflict will end soon and if it could drag on through the midterms, Vance said the timeline is now up to Iran and that the U.S. won't negotiate until Tehran stops its attacks.
4: You would have to ask the Iranians. When will the Iranians shooting at ships stop having an effect on world energy markets?
3: He once again blamed Democrats for the rising cost of living and refused to give a timeline for when Americans might begin to see lower gas prices.
4: Gas, frankly, could have been much, much higher were it not for our efforts. But I'm not going to make a promise about when it's going to return to $3.
3: Prices at the pump are now on track for a Labor Day record, currently at $4.14 a gallon, according to AAA. And the war is dragging down President Trump's approval rating, raising the stakes for Republicans fighting to hold on to their narrow majorities in Congress this November.
5: The economy under Donald Trump and Republicans is a disaster.
3: The vice president also stood by Defense Secretary Pete Hegseth as a growing number of Republicans openly question whether he is fit for the job. Margaret Chadbourne, News Nation, Washington.
6: You've heard Meta agreed to a historic $18 billion settlement tied to concerns about the impact of its platforms on young people.
11: But while that number grabs attention, some privacy advocates say the real story is what comes next.
6: Joining us now is ABC News business reporter Sue Yoon. Good morning. Thanks for being with us. Let's start with the big picture. $18 billion sounds enormous, but there are some people arguing Meta may actually come out ahead in the long run. How?
7: Well, it's $18 billion if YouTube and TikTok sign on to these industry standards that Meta has proposed and agreed to. So it's $5.3 billion of that would be contingent on the other two. But the reason privacy advocates and free speech advocates are concerned is that it's hard. You can't just age. If this goes to age verification, you can't just verify the age on children, right? You have to verify the age on everyone to determine who's over 18. And so that would be collecting a lot more data from people. And the way age verification laws and proposals have been going involve, credit card information, government issued IDs, biometric data, or very detailed granular data that they're harvesting from users. And that's the concern for some of these people.
11: Well, Sue, I have two teenagers, including one who's 14 in my house. How might that look for me the next time I try to log on to Facebook at home?
7: We're not sure exactly how it's going to go, but, it's a lot. This settlement puts a lot more control in parents' hands, which is, great for people who have parents. Not every child does. But it could be there's we don't know exactly. It doesn't. The agreement's not that specific, but it could be that there's like a version that's universal, that's like a kid-friendly version of something. And if you don't do the age verification, that, you know, that's what you get as a default. It could be, though, that you, depending on how this is enforced, people do start submitting more and more data access. Yeah.
6: I haven't heard anything about a timeline on all of this.
7: Right. There are some... It's not... I don't know the specifics of a timeline, but the things that they've agreed to, the payment is over 10 years, and that's the term that the settlement covers, 10 years. And then for 5 years is these limits of things like 2 hours, two-hour time limits, the no notifications during the school day, that kind of thing.
11: Well, I don't know about you, Sue, but I often think, man, maybe I want that child version instead
6: no
11: of having
6: kidding.
11: To see all the garbage that goes into my feed. ABC Sue Yoon, thanks for your time this morning.
7: Thank you.
6: Take care. It's 6:51.
8: From ABC News, Tech Trends. Augmented reality has found its way into an operating room. Medical technology company Stryker now says an app it created for Apple's Vision Pro headset was used during a hip surgery at Duke Health. The company says it's the first time the app has been used in a real-world operation. The Vision Pro would allow the surgeon to see the patient, but also see things like surgical planning tools and CT scans. AI chip giant NVIDIA is spending $13 billion to buy AI platform Hugging Face. Researchers use it to share millions of artificial intelligence models. NVIDIA is promising to keep the platform open to everyone. Hugging Face is also the company that was hacked by rogue AI agents from OpenAI. And you may be able to get into some very real conversations in the comment section of TikTok soon. The platform is introducing audio, meaning people will be able to leave voice comments running up to a full minute on a video. They'll only be available, though, to users 18 and older. With Tech Trends, I'm Sherry Preston, ABC News.
9: These are your political insights from ABC News. Thomas Ross, a candidate running for a seat in the Missouri State House, has been charged with allegedly planting drugs in his primary opponent's car, according to court records. Ross won the Republican primary and is currently running for state Senate. President Trump announcing that he's appointing Adam Tell, Assistant Secretary of the Army for Civil Works, to become Acting Secretary of the Army, effective immediately. This comes after Dan Driscoll resigned as Army Secretary earlier this week. And a growing number of lawmakers, Democrats and Republicans, are publicly criticizing Defense Secretary Pete Hegseth for recent Pentagon leadership changes. Democratic Congressman James Walkinshaw.
12: At a time when we're engaged in a war, a shooting war, we have absolute chaos in the Army and across the department.
9: In a win for Democrats, the Missouri Supreme Court has blocked a new congressional map favoring Republicans from being used in the upcoming election, teeing up a November vote for Missourians to decide which map to use going forward. Dave Packer, ABC News.
6: It's 6:53. That's time for a check on traffic. We do that every 10 minutes on the threes. Sully's on vacation. That means Ted Beener's here.
26: Good morning, everybody. On northbound 405, traffic is recovering after a short-lived crash involving a bus just south of Sunset in Renton. All lanes, they are open. Your Renton to Bellevue drive time is improved now to about 20 minutes. That's pretty close to average. Other slowdowns include northbound 167 from Algona to 277th. Merge crowding going through the Canyon Park area on southbound 405. And southbound I-5 bunches up near the Northgate Forest Lane merge. Now, whether you like to call it Friday Light or Fast Friday, traffic overall is moving pretty well throughout the Puget Sound region this morning. Some drive times, Everett to Seattle, Bellevue, both of those are still pretty close to a half hour. Coming in from the south end, Olympia to Tacoma is 31 minutes. Federal Way to Seattle is 25 minutes. And Puyallup to Renton, that is 32 minutes. I'm Ted Beener with Kyra News Radio, real-time traffic.
11: Occasional showers today and tomorrow. No washout by any means. If you're looking for more promising outdoor plans and just the right amount of sunshine, Sunday and Monday of the Labor Day weekend look ideal with highs both days in the low 70s. Right now, downtown is 52.
6: You just got back from camping. What are you doing this weekend?
11: I am... Guess what I'm doing?
6: Not camping.
11: I'm getting my shingles booster vaccine tomorrow.
6: Oh, no.
11: So I'm going to be down for the count.
6: What'd you do that on a holiday weekend for?
11: Well, I don't want to miss the show. That's why.
6: Thanks for not doing it on a weekday. All right. Coming up at this hour of the show, a surprising side effect of light rail expansion, dead fish in Lake Washington. Cairo News Radio's Jillian Raftery will have more.
11: And at 7:15, Mark Zuckerberg reportedly took his concerns about AI regulation straight to President Trump. What happened there? Well, we'll check in with News Nation correspondent Corey Smith.
6: As always, we love to hear from you on the Muckleshoot Casino Resort text line, 888-973-5476.
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6: ABC News, I'm Sherry Preston. The defense in the Lindsey Clancy trial again calling for one juror to be dismissed.
0: He is not being honest with you at the sidebar. I would go so far as to reluctantly say that the individual has made a false statement under oath to this court. There has to be an issue.
6: Clancy's attorney, Kevin Reddington, despite that, the judge rejected a call to dismiss that juror. Other members of the jury have said twice now that they are deadlocked. Diesel fuel has hit a record price, soaring to an average of $5.85 a gallon for the first time. The war with Iran, the main reason why. Gas prices more than a dollar a gallon higher than they were last Labor Day weekend. A surprise rebound in the jobs market. Employers added 162,000 jobs in August. The Labor Department reports hiring far exceeding the 65,000 jobs forecasters had expected. The report, plus high inflation, leading more speculations interest rates could rise. This is ABC News. An ICE agent accused of shooting a Venezuelan man through the door of a home in Minneapolis and then saying he had been attacked by several people has been charged with lying to investigators. ABC's Alex Mallon says it's an unusual move by the DOJ against Christian Castro.
1: It's the first time that we've seen the Justice Department, the federal government, get involved and actually prosecute one of the federal agents that were dispatched in these immigration surges that we saw earlier this year. And these charges against Castro come after federal officials say that he lied about that account of his interactions with two of these undocumented immigrants in Minneapolis.
6: A school bus that played a key role in the 1960s hippie movement is returned to San Francisco, used by author Ken Kesey and his acid-laden merry band of pranksters. The Further bus is now part of an exhibit celebrating the Grateful Dead. It also features Jerry Garcia's BMW, which has never been displayed in public. Sherry Preston, ABC News.
11: 7:02 Friday morning. Here's what's happening.
6: Sound Transit says the electric current from Seattle's new light rail line may be killing fish in Lake Washington. We'll get the details from Jillian Raftery.
11: SeaTac Airport bracing for about 1 million Labor Day travelers. Today and Monday are expected to be the busiest days.
6: And the Washington State Fair kicks off today in Puyallup with concerts this year from Chicago, Ice Cube, and Twisted Sister. It runs through September 27th.
11: Love Twisted Sister. It's coming up on 7:03. Sully's off this morning. He also would love some good Twisted Sister. What about you, Ted Beener? Are you a guy who enjoys, you want to rock?
26: Yeah, definitely. But okay. That's why I'm going to the Chicago event down there towards the end of the month. So
11: that works
26: too. Yeah, exactly. All right, let's look at what's going on out there on the roads on northbound 405. That crash has cleared out. All that traffic is cleared after an earlier short-lived crash. That involved a bus that just south of Sunset in Renton. Your Renton to Bellevue drive time has improved now to about 20 minutes. That's pretty close to average. Other slowdowns include westbound across the Hewitt Avenue trestle. Southbound 405 has got merge crowding to go through the Canyon Park area and now around 522. Southbound I-5 bunches up from near Northgate. That forced merge down to Lake City Way. Northbound 167 has got braking from Algona to Willis in Kent, as well as northbound I-5 from Albro into downtown. Otherwise, your morning commute is pretty Friday light, yet this afternoon it's going to be far more challenging ahead of the Labor Day holiday weekend. Some drive times, Olympia to Tacoma, that is still doing really well at about 30 minutes. Tacoma to Seattle, that is up to 50 minutes. Auburn to Renton is 16 minutes, and coming in from the north end, Everett to Seattle, Bellevue, both of those are still pretty close to a half hour. Kyber News Radio, real-time traffic, I'm Ted Beener.
11: Welcome to Seattle's Morning News for Friday, September 4th. I'm Charlie Harger, along with Manda Factor.
6: A grisly discovery at the bottom of Lake Washington.
11: Yeah, this is not what Sound Transit wanted, because they found thousands of dead fish.
6: Cairo News Radio's Jillian Raftery is here to explain.
2: Yeah, and that's 2,000 so far, likely because of the new light rail, they say. This came out yesterday and was first reported by the Seattle Times. So they discovered these piles of fish on the bottom of Lake Washington August 3rd, mostly near the east and west ends of the floating bridge. And they're close to these electrical components from the new light rail tracks, and that's why they think that the light rail is doing this. So kind of let me paint you a visual picture. The electrified rail, this is the first of its kind on a floating bridge, and what they did to make sure that the electrical current is safe and doesn't corrode the infrastructure, they put these leashes on the end that hang down to the bottom of the lake floor, and they have these anodes that stick out to kind of release the current. But apparently, it's killing the fish. So what they've done now is that they've kind of picked them up off the lake floor for now. That's the solution right now.
11: So I just think because some of these are endangered or threatened fish, which always sets off a red alert in my mind.
2: Mm-hmm. And Sound Transit did say that there was some salmon found, but mostly invasive or non-native species. But of course, you know, it's federal law to protect these fish. And Washington already spends at least $1 billion every couple of years on fish passage.
11: But what about like boaters or, yeah, or people like in an inner tube going by?
2: That was one of the questions I had, and the statement that the Seattle Times has, WashDOT and Sound Transit said, this is safe for people. We measured this. We planned for it, you know, but they didn't think of the fish. It's a low-level current.
11: We have a lot more to uncover here. Jillian Raftery, it's 7:06.
6: A new light rail station is coming to North Seattle. Sound Transit announced yesterday Pinehurst Station will open September 30th. 5 years earlier than first planned.
3: The 30th is also the first day of classes at the University of Washington. So we'll welcome aboard our University of Washington students and everyone else who will now be able to use the Pinehurst Station to get where they need to go.
6: Sound Transit CEO Dow Constantine says the new station will connect communities near 130th Street to high-capacity rail rapid transit service, with one- and two-line trains arriving every 4 to 5 minutes.
11: A Kent teenager faces charges including manslaughter after his alleged involvement in a deadly wildfire. Here's Cairo News Radio's Ian Sterling.
4: The Chelan Hills fire took the life of a 69-year-old man on July 4th. Douglas County Sheriff Tyler Kale says firefighters were also in severe danger, with one fire truck completely burned and another that barely escaped.
5: It completely broke the side windows out of that truck, damaged the truck to the point that it was burned over, but yet still drivable to where they could reach a safe area.
4: The Kent teenager is accused of starting the fire while shooting fireworks from the back of a pickup. The sheriff says this won't be the last arrest, with up to 5 more people expected to be charged. Ian Sterling, Cairo News Radio.
6: A 20-year-old woman is in critical condition after being shot on Aurora Avenue in Seattle. Police say she was near Aurora and 125th about 11 last night when a man pulled up in a black SUV.

0: 125th about 11 last night when a man pulled up in a black SUV and shot her before driving away. The two had reportedly been involved in an earlier fight at a nearby hotel. The suspect remains at large. Detectives ask anyone with information to contact Seattle police.
1: Two Seattle police officers are being praised after they sprinted into a burning apartment building on Cherry Hill, switching from crime fighters to first responders in a matter of seconds. Here's James Lynch with more.
2: The fire happened Monday morning just after 5 a.m. at an apartment building near 16th and Madison. The officers spotted fire from a second-story window. They broke the glass on the lobby door, ran up the stairs, found the burning unit, and rescued a disoriented 28-year-old resident before evacuating the building. SPD Detective Shane Weatherford.
3: Had nothing to do with law enforcement. That wasn't part of their job, but they wanted to protect human life.
2: The officers received a commendation for their bravery and will be recognized by the department. James Lynch, Cairo News Radio.
0: Julio made history last night. Rodriguez stole three bases against Oakland, making him the first player in Major League history to start a career with five straight 20-homer, 20-stolen-base seasons. It wasn't enough. The A's came back from 3-1 deficit to beat the Mariners 7-4 at T-Mobile Park. A's pitchers combined for 18 strikeouts. Yeah. Seattle is now six games behind Houston in the division, 4.5 back of a wild card spot.
4: Keeping you informed since 1974.
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0: But they play again today, and they could take the series.
1: Yeah, of course. Look, you're wearing the Mariners sweatshirt. You're feeling it.
0: We'll see how Riz is feeling this morning.
1: Yeah. Rick is... Man, that retirement is coming soon for him.
0: It is, and I hope it ends on a high note.
1: Only a few more weeks. Yeah, well, hopefully it's super exciting for him at the end, and we're just on the cusp of a playoff when we pull something out of the fire. That'd be nice. This is Seattle's Morning News. Thanks for being here.
0: Sure, you're welcome. They pay me. Yo, you were talking to me. Ooh. Ted Mayner's here in for Sully, too. Mike Seibert is filling in for David this morning.
1: Well, I'm very glad to see you, Amanda.
0: Thank you. I'm glad to see you. What's coming up in your 735 commentary?
1: Well, we're talking about people who spend weeks sleeping in tents, breathing smoke, and battling fires that threaten entire communities. So why are so many wildland firefighters laid off when fire season ends? We'll talk about that at 7:35.
0: Also coming up, are we protecting our daughters or preventing them from becoming resilient? Cairo News Radio's Katrina Gishard has a powerful message for parents.
1: And straight ahead, traffic. Ted, where will you start?
7: Oh, that's a good question. I'll tell you all about the braking we now have on eastbound 12 through Puyallup, maybe involving the fair.
8: This hour is
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3: 7:12 now, time to check weather. We're going to check in with Nick Allard from Cairo 7 TV, and he tells us that the forecast today looks like we'll have occasional showers on and off, high of 72. Tomorrow, afternoon showers, nothing too big, 70 for a high on Saturday. Sunday and Monday look to be the drier and sunnier of our Labor Day weekend days, 73 on Sunday, 74 on Monday. Right now in Seattle, it's 53.
4: And it's 7:13. Time for a check on traffic. For that, we turn it over to Ted Beener.
5: Now, Charlie, I went back and looked at all the Labor Day weekends so far this century.
3: Okay.
5: And we've only had rain on 11 of them. So that's out of 25 years. And even then, it was only one day out of the entire weekend. So what you just described,
3: yeah,
5: that might be it. Just might have a little sprinkle on one day, and the rest of it looks pretty good.
3: That'll be it. And why did you have to mention that we've gone 25 years into this century, Ted?
5: Oh.
3: That seems like a long time.
5: It does. It does. That just shows my age, all right? Let's take a look at what's going on the roads. Your morning commute is Friday light, yet this afternoon, that's going to be far more challenging ahead of the Labor Day holiday weekend. We do have some of the usual slowdowns this morning, and that includes eastbound 512. That's got braking down the hill through Puyallup. Keep in mind, the fair opens at 10:30 this morning. Northbound 167 approaching 405 has got some slowing. Northbound 405 has got some people tapping their brakes from Renton Curves up into Newcastle. And northbound I-5 slows from Albro into downtown. Coming in from the north end, southbound 405 has got merge crowding as you go through the Canyon Park area and again around 522. And southbound I-5 stacks up from near the North Gate area down to Lake City Way. Drive times, Everett to Seattle, Bellevue, both of those are just over a half hour. That's really good. Coming in from the south end, Olympia to Tacoma, that's just 31 minutes. Federal Way to Seattle is 26 minutes. Puyallup to Renton, 33 minutes. And Renton to Bellevue, that has improved to 17 minutes. Cairo News Radio, real-time traffic, I'm Ted Beener.
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3: 7:15 now, a Tacoma man wanted for food stamp fraud is now on the FBI's Most Wanted Fraud Series list. With our report, here is Aaron Granillo.
7: The FBI says Manjeet Singh Bedi ran a simple scheme out of his Tacoma shop. Swipe a customer's EBT card, hand them cash, and keep half for himself.
8: And he benefited to the tune of at least $600,000.
7: Special agent in charge Mike Harrington says Bedi fled to India after he was indicted early this year.
8: He does have some family here, including his son, whom we have been in contact with. We want to work with them to attempt to encourage him to come back as well.
7: The FBI is offering a $150,000 reward for tips that lead to his arrest. Aaron Granillo, Cairo News Radio.
4: What started as a $15,000 ethics penalty for a Bremerton lawmaker has ballooned to more than $52,000. The Washington State Standard reports the Legislative Ethics Board's final order against Democratic Representative Tara Simmons now includes more than $37,000 in investigation costs on top of the fines. The board found Simmons committed three violations of conflict of interest and special privilege laws. She was hit with the maximum fine on each count. She says she will appeal.
3: This comes as a Southwest Washington lawmaker is facing an ethics fine after taunting a constituent on Facebook and hinting he'd dig into her personal records. Seattle Times reports the state ethics board fined Republican Representative Joel McIntyre of Kathlamet $500 this week. McIntyre mocked the woman over food stamps and then suggested he could check what other government programs she uses. The board found that violated state ethics laws. McIntyre is up for re-election this fall.
4: Millions of people will be taken to the skies and the roads for the Labor Day weekend.
9: As people are closing out their summer, AAA says prices are at a premium. But that's not stopping people from taking one last trip.
10: And it's Memorial Day and Independence Day were any indicator of what we're expecting, it is going to be busy. The biggest concerns are going to be, you know, heavy traffic, heavy congestion, and then higher prices. It's going to cost you more to do just about everything to travel this holiday, especially those taking road trips.
9: Gas prices are expected to be at a record high. The national average has never been above $4 per gallon on Labor Day. Right now, that number sits at $4.14. But drivers tell me that's not stopping them.
11: I don't think these gas prices are really going to affect any of it this year. I think we're still going to go.
9: If you are hitting the road this weekend, try to avoid leaving Friday between noon and 8 p.m., Saturday between 1 and 5 p.m., and Monday between 2 and 5 p.m. Those are expected to be peak travel times, meaning more congestion on the roads, and be sure you're prepared before you head out.
10: If you look at what we saw this last Labor Day, you know, we rescued over 400,000 stranded motorists throughout this holiday across the country. So we were very busy. I expect we're going to be busy for this holiday as well. Big reasons: dead batteries, flat tires, lockouts, and towing issues. So, you know, you can save yourself a whole lot of time by just spending a few minutes in your driveway right now, making sure that your car is road trip ready.
4: News Nation's Katie Fongvonso with a story. AAA says it has an app where you can find the best gas prices. It also suggests filling up away from tourist destinations where gas prices are typically higher.
3: Bullets tore through five homes and three cars in South Seattle Wednesday night. Somehow, nobody was hurt. Seattle Times reports police found more than 40 shell casings in the street in a nearby park on South Holly Street. Witnesses told police two cars pulled up, shots started flying between people in the vehicles and the park. Detective Shane Weatherford says it's not clear yet whether anyone was specifically targeted or if those targets just didn't stick around to talk to police. Seattle's Gun Violence Reduction Unit is on the case.
4: A 59-year-old man has been arrested in connection with a Tacoma homicide dating back nearly 5 years. Police found a woman dead along the side of the road in the 3100 block of East M Street in October of 2021. The medical examiner later ruled her death a homicide. Tacoma police say detectives arrested the suspect yesterday. He faces charges of first-degree murder and two counts of second-degree rape.
3: The NFL season hasn't even started, and college football already fighting over pro players. ABC's Brad Milkey explains why some athletes are leaving NFL rosters and heading back to campus.
12: College football gets underway in earnest this weekend. The NFL season kicks off just next week. Although at this point, it might be a legitimate question to ask, what's the difference between college and the pros anyway? Yesterday, the Southeastern Conference, the SEC, the most powerful college football conference in the land, sued one of its own schools, Louisiana State University. See, LSU wants to try something radical. They are recruiting current NFL players to play college football. Yes, you heard me right. Now, in the old days, that would have been ludicrous, right? College players have to be amateurs. The moment you turn pro, you give up your amateur status. But those days have changed, and recently the NCAA passed a new rule effectively allowing student athletes to play for 5 seasons instead of 4, take some more classes, start grad school, and make some tackles. The thing is, hundreds of players had already finished their 4th season last year and did what you'd normally do. They tried to go out and play pro ball. If they weren't good enough to get drafted, they would show up to tryouts, they'd try to get on practice squads. What other opportunities do you have? Well, this rule change meant, theoretically, some of them could be eligible again, which has led to this summer, dozens of guys on NFL rosters quitting, saying, actually, I'm going back to play college football. Question I had was, why would you do that, though? Like, even NFL practice squad players make $13,000 a week. That's not bad. Why would you go back to amateur sports? Well, think about what's happened in college football over just the last few years. This is no longer a world where they're scrimping for scholarship dollars. College football players are making tens or even hundreds of thousands in so-called name, image, and likeness deals, often paid for by the schools themselves. Plus, there's a chance if you go back, you might get more playing time, you get drafted next year.
13: At the end of the day, you know, because of these rulings, they're either going to play for you or they're going to play somewhere else around the country.
12: Coaches like Lane Kiffin at LSU have been actively recruiting players from the Cleveland Browns and the New Orleans Saints on the notion that college football this year can make them rich.
13: You know, the guys that are in discussions, that are in court cases and getting eligibility, are players that maybe went to a mini camp or got cut in a training camp on a 90-man roster. You know, they didn't make final rosters.
12: And yet, this is where the legal battle comes in. College conferences, like the SEC, like the Big Ten, are determined not to allow athletes to hop back and forth like this.
14: We don't want to see professionals using college as an alternative. We want to see kids have an opportunity to play in college.
12: The SEC issued a rule last week saying they would punish schools who tried this. A state judge in Louisiana issued a restraining order on that, though, and said the SEC cannot do anything to stop this. Not yet, at least. Yesterday, the SEC upped the ante by filing suit in federal court. Part of this case is about how much control football leagues have. Part of it is about legal language and contracts. But at its heart, this is a story about work. When are you working? When are you just playing? And can you ever do what we've all thought about and just go back to school?
3: That's ABC's Brad Milkey. 7:23 now, Ted Beener is filling in for Sully with traffic.
5: 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For more information about the holiday weekend busy traffic time periods to avoid, well, and this weekend's weather as well, see my article on mynorthwest.com. Traffic-wise, coming in from the north end.
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5: I did.
4: For the fourth time this morning.
3: Yeah, geez. That better be the number one story on all of My Northwest.
5: I hope so. All right. Hey, it's got great information in there, okay? All right, coming in from the north end, southbound 405 has got some slowing from Canyon Park to the 522 interchange, and southbound I-5 stacks up from near Northgate to Lake City Way. Now, coming in from the south end, northbound 167's got braking from Algona to Willis in Kent. Northbound 405 is brake tapping from the Renton Curves into Newcastle. And northbound I-5 slows from Albro into downtown. The Narrows and Lake Bridges are moving well. Drive times, Olympia to Tacoma is great at 31 minutes. Tacoma to Seattle, that is up to 51 minutes. Auburn to Renton, that is 16 minutes. And Renton to Bellevue is 17 minutes. Coming in from the north end, Everett to Seattle, Bellevue, those are both close to 35 minutes. 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
3: Low 70s today and tomorrow, a mix of sun breaks and showers both days. It's partly cloudy, partly sunny on Sunday and Monday with highs in the low to mid-70s. Right now, it's 53 in Seattle.
4: Charlie, what's coming up in the 735 commentary?
3: Well, these wildland firefighters have had their hands full, and by the end of the next few weeks, they'll all be out of work. We'll talk about that in the commentary.
4: Also coming up, a confrontation at a North Seattle hotel reportedly ended with gunfire on Aurora and a woman critically injured. We'll get the details from Cairo News Radio's Jillian Raftery next on Seattle's Morning News.
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4: Good morning. It's 7:30. A woman is in critical condition after a shooting on Aurora Avenue overnight.
3: Neighbors say this is just one in a long line of dangerous incidents. And Cairo News Radio's Jillian Raftery is live with the latest.
27: And such a long line that we just say Aurora Avenue and shooting. And we know this is in North Seattle. This happened near Aurora and 125th in the North End. Police found a woman who had been shot at least once in the abdomen. And what they've been able to piece together so far is that she was with a man at a nearby hotel. She left after an altercation and she was walking along Aurora when he drove by in a black SUV and shot at her. Police did not find him. He apparently left westbound on 127th. So if you have Ring camera footage or saw anything, police are going to want to hear from you. And Charlie, gun violence along Aurora in this area is so pervasive that people started sending you their Ring camera footage.
3: Yeah, it is just remarkable the amount of gunfire they hear every month there. And I think you have one of those clips, mm-hmm. right?
27: Yeah, someone sent you this in June. Those are birds. And neighbors started sending you this, of course, because they didn't feel like they were taken seriously, right? But the city started giving this issue more visible attention. Cairo 7 was there just this week as neighbors had a town hall and told Mayor Katie Wilson, it's still not enough to put barriers on streets and increase patrols.
28: Mayor Wilson, this is not a homelessness issue. This is a drug and public safety.
27: Mayor Katie Wilson said she is listening. She points to arrests that have been made and using diversion programs as well as barriers along those streets that prevent the violence from spilling out into neighborhoods. But we'll see what this latest incident.
3: I'm sure comments. I will get an earful from neighbors today. Thank you, Jillian.
27: Send us your Ring footage.
3: 7:32.
4: We are hearing from the family of the man killed in the Chelan Hills fire. As an 18-year-old accused of starting that fire faces $1 million bail. Robert Lister's sister, Raylene Kocher, tells Cairo 7 TV the loss weighs on their family every day.
1: They get what they deserve. I'm sorry. I don't know what else to say. It's not fair that we lost a life over some fun.
4: Lister was killed while trying to escape the fire on July 4th.
3: Well, if you're headed to SeaTac Airport this weekend, SEA's Perry Cooper says getting through security shouldn't take that long, thanks to new and refurbished checkpoint lanes.
2: We've had 99% of our travelers get through checkpoints in 30 minutes or less, and 94% in 20 minutes or less.
3: Cooper also credits local TSA staff for keeping the lines moving. 1 million passengers will go through the airport between now and Tuesday. Today and Monday will be the busiest days.
4: Everyone, sing along.
6: You can do it at a trot, you can do it at a gallop, you can do it this slow so your heart won't palpitate.
4: Yeah, it's that time of year. Cairo News Radio's Ian Sterling tells us the Washington State Fair begins today.
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3: Time to check traffic. We do that every 10 minutes. 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
5: We'll expect some extra people around Puyallup and the fairgrounds. They open up at 10:30 here this morning. Now, whether you like to call it Friday Light or Fast Friday, traffic overall is moving pretty well throughout the Puget Sound region. We don't have any reported blocking issues. That's good. We do have some of the usual slowdowns, though, and they include northbound 167. That's got scattered slowing from Pacific to 277. Northbound 405 has got brake lights from the Renton curves into Newcastle. And northbound I-5 slows from Alboro into downtown. Coming in from the north end, westbound across the Hewitt Avenue trestle's got some slowing there. Southbound 405 is lined up from Canyon Park to the 522 interchange, and southbound I-5 stacks up from the Northgate Forest Merge there to the Ship Canal Bridge. Drive times, though, they're all very good compared to the rest of the week. Everett to Seattle Bellevue, both of those are between 35 and 40 minutes. From the south end, Olympia to Tacoma is just 31 minutes. Federal Way to Seattle is up to 32 minutes. 22 of those are from South Center. Puyallup to Renton is 33 minutes, and Renton to Bellevue, that is 22 minutes. Cairo News Radio, real-time traffic. I'm Ted Beener.
4: In our forecast, you might see some showers mainly in the morning and evening hours. It should be nice in between. Partly sunny skies and 72. Around 74 tomorrow, again, a chance of some light showers in the afternoon. Otherwise, partly sunny. Sunday and Labor Day look terrific. Partly sunny, 73 Sunday, 74 Monday. Right now, it's 55 in Seattle.
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3: And it's time for the 7:35 commentary. We are a week out from the 25th anniversary of the September 11th attacks. I've been going through some pretty heavy material for a piece I'm working on for next week, and it's put me in a certain frame of mind. It's got me thinking about the people who run toward the fire. My brother spent years as a volunteer firefighter. My brother-in-law has been a professional firefighter for a long time. These are the guys who will do whatever it takes to keep a neighborhood safe. You know, they fight structure fires, car wrecks, medical calls, the whole grim menu of a bad day. Then there is a special breed within that world. The wildland firefighter. Now, for years, part of my job sent me out to central Washington to cover wildfires. Most summers, I'd drive to a field somewhere near the fire and end up at a base camp. I'd spend the day there, phoning back to Seattle every half hour with live reports. You see these guys run ragged. Just about every waking hour, they're on the front lines trying to stop the spread. Then they'd head back to camp, sleep in a one-person tent in the heat of summer, and get back at it again first thing the next morning, day after day for weeks. Well, 10 days ago, I saw it again, this time as a dad on a family camping trip instead of a reporter on a deadline. We were camping lakeside at Lake Chelan, and we watched planes and helicopters scoop water straight out of the lake and dump it on a fire a few miles away. Came back at least a dozen times in a single night. We drove past a base camp set up in a nearby pasture, tiny single-person dome tents packed close together in the dirt. Smoke was a haze in the morning. One afternoon, it was so thick you could taste it. Now, here's what that work is worth on paper. Washington's Department of Natural Resources posted seasonal wildland firefighter jobs at roughly $21 to $23 an hour to start. That's entry-level pay for work that can get you killed. It's hot, dirty, dangerous work, and we pay it like a summer gig because that's exactly how we treat it. Sometime this month or next, most of these crews will be laid off. Happens every single year. The job is treated as seasonal. When fire season winds down, they're out looking for whatever comes next. Some come back the following summer. Plenty don't. They find something steadier, something that pays better, and doesn't vanish every October. And it's not like the off-season leaves them nothing to do. Washington's forests desperately need land management, thinning overgrown stands, clearing dead brush, doing the work in January that keeps a lightning strike from becoming a 160,000-acre fire in August. There's no shortage of work. There's shortage of a paycheck attached to it. This costs money. And Washington State doesn't have much of that lying around right now. So here's what I think might actually be an opening. President Trump has talked for years about cleaning up Western forests, raking the forest floors. All of it. Fine. Take him up on it. Republican Congressman Michael Baumgartner represents the district that just watched Spokane burn. Democratic Congresswoman Kim Schreier already has put her name on wildfire and forest health bills this year. Why not put the two of them together on something bigger? Permanent federal funding for a year-round Western wildland firefighting workforce. Not a summer gig with a pink slip attached. A real job. Whatever it costs. I think the returns show up fast. Steady, good-paying work in rural counties like Okanagan, Chelan, and Stevens. Healthier forests. Fewer homes and businesses burned to the ground. Cleaner air in August instead of a haze that covers half the state. The president gets to say he cleaned the forest because this time somebody actually got paid to do it. The governor gets to point to a jobs program and lower wildfire carbon emissions. Everybody involved gets a win they can put their name on. But mostly, this is about the guys and gals sleeping in one-person tents in 95-degree heat, doing work most of us wouldn't last a week at. Fund them through the winter. Job doesn't stop mattering in October. And neither should the paycheck. And that's the commentary for Friday, September 4th, 2026. You can text your thoughts to the Muckleshoot Casino and Resort text line, 888-973-5476. Join the chat on our YouTube Live at Cairo News Radio, and you can always leave a comment at mynorthwest.com.
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0: Have you ever really thought about what happens when you can no longer care for yourself?
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3: You guys want to know what a small world this is? 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
5: 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Uh-huh.
3: Fire chief was David Burbank's father-in-law.
27: Oh my gosh, you're kidding me.
3: Yeah. Really? I started talking with him. I met him. We were all at a Mariners game. And I'm like, yeah, my brother was down, such and such place. He goes, oh, I was the chief there.
27: Oh, isn't that fun?
3: Yeah, wow. So it is a small world. How's traffic looking, Ted?
5: Well, this traffic report is brought to you by Global Credit Union. Your Friday morning commute's moving pretty close to these posted speed limits. We don't have any reported crashes or stalls in your way at this moment. Do have some of the usual slowdowns, though, and that includes southbound 405. They got some slowing from Canyon Park to the 522 interchange. And southbound I-5 stacks up from near the Northgate merge there to down to about the Ship Canal Bridge. Now, coming in from the south end, eastbound 512 now has slowing from Canyon into Puyallup. That might have something to do with the fair getting started later on this morning. Northbound 167 has got braking from Algona to Willis in Kent. Northbound 405 has got brake tapping from the Renton Curves to Sunset. And northbound I-5 slows from Albro into downtown. The ferries are running on time, and keep in mind, this holiday weekend, the ferries are expected to carry around 400,000 passengers. Drive times, Olympia to Renton, to Tacoma, is great at 31 minutes. Tacoma to Seattle is 52 minutes. Auburn to Renton is 16 minutes. And Renton to Bellevue, right around 20 minutes. Coming in from the north end, Everett to Seattle, Bellevue, both of those are between 35 and 40 minutes. 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
4: We are looking for a mix of clouds and showers for today and some sunshine, 72 the high. For tomorrow, you might see showers in the afternoon. Otherwise, partly sunny and 70s. Sunday and Labor Day look terrific with highs into the low 70s. Right now, it's partly cloudy and 55 in Seattle.
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3: 7:46 now. What does it mean to raise a confident daughter in a world of social media, comparison, and relentless pressure to be perfect?
4: Well, Cairo News Radio's Katrina Gishard joins us live in the studio for more on this.
17: All right, guys. Clinical psychologist and parenting expert Dr. Shefali says the answer begins with something many parents may find surprisingly difficult: letting go of control. She has written two books, one about raising sons and one about raising daughters.
18: Boys and girls go through very specific, precise, and different developmental trajectories, hormonal landscapes, and culture exploits them very differently.
17: Speaking with the Oprah Winfrey podcast, Dr. Shefali says parents have to recognize today's children are growing up in a world their parents simply didn't experience.
18: So do not tell me, oh, when I was your age, when I was 21, this is what I did, because I'm growing up in a world that you don't recognize. So at least have the humility to know that you don't know. That's where we all need to start. That's why I wrote these books, my 7th and 8th book, because parents are in a new era now.
17: And for girls, she says the pressure can be especially intense.
18: You know, it's one thing to put pressure on our children. We've always done that. But it's another thing when your daughter now is on a platform where it's a global curation of over perfection being presented to her as an ideal, right? Now with the filters, now with the like button. So now it's become a constant audition. She's always auditing. She's never herself. She's always the persona and never the essence.
17: That was a lot. So her advice to parents, stop teaching daughters that their value comes from achievement or approval and start teaching them that they are enough just as they are.
18: Parenting needs to trump the platform. The adult needs to trump the algorithm.
17: So that means allowing children to experience disappointment and struggle instead of constantly rescuing them.
18: So this is your golden opportunity as a parent to teach her to move away from the toxic cultural messages and learn to discover her worth, which is right there waiting for her within herself.
17: But perhaps her strongest message is about giving girls a voice. Instead of raising daughters to simply be obedient, helpful, or good, Dr. Shefali says parents should help them develop the confidence to know and express themselves.
18: This doesn't mean they're disrespectful, doesn't mean they're loud. It just means they're heard, they are authentic, they're self-knowing.
17: So it's about not raising a daughter to fit perfectly into the world, but helping her become strong enough to decide who she wants to be in it. So we all have daughters. I mean, how do you feel about this?
4: All really, really good reminders. Fortunately, my daughter is quite strong on her own already. That's just kind of her personality, but it's a lot of work.
3: Mine just turned into an adult.
4: I know.
3: And so just coming around to that, what's it been like for you, Katrina? Because you have one daughter between two sons.
17: Yeah, it's incredible. She's really strong. She's been that way. Like from the moment of her first cry, we knew, oh, she's different.
4: Yeah.
17: And she has a
3: strong... Whenever she gets that.
4: I know.
17: She's got a strong personality and she's tough. So she's not as sensitive. I can see it already between like the two boys, yeah. Which I honestly like. It just frightens me because this world is so, it's changing so much. Mm-hmm. And my husband and I are very conscious not to have phones and tablets and do the TV thing with our kids. But once she gets to school age, I only imagine like what that'll be like then. But I think like just the advice is, you know what? You are enough and you're just perfect as you are.
3: So you've been strong enough to keep them off the tablets and phones.
17: Oh, yeah. Oh, yeah.
4: And how old are they again?
17: So 4, 2, and 8 months.
4: Yeah.
17: I'm in it. I'm in the thick of it. So, I mean, I have this job and then I have my next job.
4: Yeah.
3: The one person we can rely on for a parenting feature, most definitely Katrina Guichard.
17: Thanks, guys.
4: Thank you.
3: 7:50 now, and fundraisers this weekend. Several Washington restaurants stepping up to help flood victims in Nepal. Here's Cairo 7 TV's Nia Bliss.
1: Mandira Dangol knows running a restaurant isn't easy.
19: Each and every penny is count at this moment.
1: But the owner of Kathmandu Momo Cha will be serving up her Himalayan dumplings for a higher cause.
19: All the way the rivers are swiping all the houses, like people are shouting, crying.
1: Dangol is throwing a fundraiser to help flooding victims in her home country of Nepal.
19: Even though I'm just far away from my people,
1: she says every dollar will be matched for meals bought at Kathmandu Momo Cha this Friday and Saturday.
3: Nia Bliss reporting.
20: It is yet another promising headline in cancer research. A drug called RazOncube that was just FDA approved for pancreatic cancer, now also showing promise in an early stage lung cancer trial. Researchers looked at more than 130 patients with non-small cell lung cancer that had already tried other therapies with little to no success. After taking the daily pill for about 3 weeks at a time, more than 30% of those patients saw reductions in their tumors. The drug works by affecting RAS proteins, which are mutated in some of the deadliest cancers. While it helped nearly double the average survival time in pancreatic cancer, more research is still needed to evaluate the drug's effects on lung cancer. The drug does come with some side effects, including rash, diarrhea, nausea, and vomiting, but researchers say their latest study shows the treatment is safe. Worldwide, lung cancer is the leading cause of cancer death. Further clinical trials are already underway, and those results will be critical before the FDA considers approving RazOnQ for lung cancer. With your Medical Minute, I'm Yuri Benajab.
3: A better-than-expected jobs report released this morning shows the country added 162,000 jobs over the last month, with some key industries seeing a much-needed boost in numbers. Here's ABC's Elizabeth Schulze.
2: When you look at where the hiring was happening the most, restaurants, 59,000 jobs added in 1 month. Local government education, that could be a school's story. You know, teachers, they're coming back to school, 42,000 jobs. We also saw a boost in manufacturing jobs. There had been a big decline in manufacturing. That has been coming back in recent months. Healthcare, another sector where that has been driving job growth for years now, 13,000 jobs added there.
4: More changes on the way at the Pentagon.
6: Just days after the Secretary of the Army resigned, following months of tension with Defense Secretary Pete Hegseth, President Trump has now tapped Adam Tell to take over as acting Army Secretary. Tell is the Army's top civilian leader, whose most recent role was overseeing the Army Corps of Engineers.
4: That's ABC's Victor Akendo.
3: 7:53 now, and in Plymouth, Massachusetts, the jury has returned for a seventh day of deliberations in the murder trial against Lindsay Clancy. This is after some drama in the courtroom yesterday.
8: The note does not indicate that this juror lied to Your Honor when responding. The note indicates that the parties disagree on what is reasonable doubt or what doubt is and how it should be applied. And we are in no position to judge if the 11 are right or the 1 is right.
3: That's District Attorney Jennifer Sprague.
4: It's time for a check on traffic. Now, we do that every 10 minutes on the threes for you. Chris Sullivan has the day off, and Ted Beener's here.
5: Oh, we got some showers towards the south end of the sound, and that's resulted in a new crash partially blocking the on-ramp from 320th and Federal Way to northbound I-5. Looks like it's a spin out there, so just be careful out there with that wet pavement. Otherwise, your Friday morning commute's moving pretty close to the posted speed limits. We don't have any other reported crashes or stalls in your way. There are some slowdowns, though, and they include northbound 167. That's got scattered slowing from Sumner to Willis in Kent. Northbound 405 has brake lights from the Renton curves into Newcastle. And northbound I-5 has some slowing from the West Seattle Bridge into downtown. Coming in from the north end, southbound 405 is stacked up from Canyon Park to the 522 interchange. And southbound I-5 is lined up from the Northgate Forced Merge area there to the Ship Canal Bridge. Drive times, Everett to Seattle, Bellevue, both of those are around 40 minutes now. Coming in from the south end, Olympia, Tacoma, they're holding steady at about 31 minutes. Better way to Seattle is 30 minutes. 22 of those are from South Center. Puyallup to Renton is 32 minutes. And Renton to Bellevue, that is 23 minutes. Cairo News Radio, real-time traffic. I'm Ted Beener.
3: It was just dumping rain yesterday afternoon at my place, Amanda.
4: Was it really? I didn't get any. I was kind of disappointed.
3: It was so loud. I was like, what is that noise? I had the window open for outside. Had to close. It was distracting.
4: Wow.
3: Nothing like that the next couple of days. Maybe occasional showers. Highs both days will be in the low 70s. Sunday and Monday looking partly sunny both days, mid-70s. Not too bad for Labor Day weekend.
4: Coming up, could Seattle's newest light rail line be killing fish? Cairo News Radio's Jillian Raftery will explain what's happening and what investigators are trying to find out.
3: And Rick Riz, the Uncruise Adventures Rick Riz Show is coming up at 8:15. We're going to take a look at the upcoming weekend homestand.
4: I'll also get to your weekend planner here on Seattle's Morning News.
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4: ABC News, I'm Sherry Preston. The job market rebounded in August as employers added a surprising 162,000 jobs in the month, hiring far exceeding the 65,000 forecasters had expected. Restaurants and bars among those picking up workers amid the Trump administration's crackdown on immigrants. Diesel has hit a new record price, soaring to an average of $5.85 a gallon for the first time ever. The judge in the Lindsey Clancy trial has refused to remove a juror who the defense claims isn't following the judge's instructions. Judge William Sullivan in Plymouth, Massachusetts.
31: There's no note from the juror that indicates that the juror cannot or will not be able to continue deliberating, as some of the other cases talk about.
4: Clancy's attorney says the juror is refusing to apply instructions on proof of a reasonable doubt. Two men are pulled from the mud in Nepal today, injured but alive. They'd been in a hydropower facility there since the flooding. This is ABC News. Ahead of Louisiana State's first game with new head coach Lane Kiffin, the program continues to be plagued with questions over which players could actually take the field this weekend, including some who until recently were pros. ABC's Perry Russum explains.
0: Kiffin throwing the program into uncharted territory, bringing in former New Orleans Saints defensive lineman Xavien Harris and former Philadelphia Eagles tight end Daquan Wright. The question over whether these players should have any college eligibility left is now playing out in the courts. In a stunning move, the SEC filing a federal lawsuit against LSU and its leadership, saying the school waged a deliberate and coordinated campaign to recruit professional athletes.
4: The NCAA charged recently the rules that would allow players to play longer in college, which is what led to their return. Big storms moving in a big way. That was one of about 200 that stretched from the Great Lakes to the Northeast. About 100,000 power outages in the D.C. area because of them. I'm Sherry Preston, ABC News.
3: 8:02 Friday morning. Here's what's happening.
4: Sound Transit says electric current from Seattle's new light rail line may be killing fish in Lake Washington. Jillian Raftery will explain.
3: A 20-year-old woman in critical condition after being shot off of Aurora Avenue last night. Police say the suspect fled in a black SUV after a fight at a hotel in the Northgate neighborhood. That suspect still at large.
4: More than 40 shell casings were found on a South Seattle street after a shooting Wednesday night. Five homes, three cars were hit by bullets. No one was hurt.
3: And SeaTac expecting about 1 million visitors and travelers through Labor Day weekend. Today is one of the peak days.
4: It's going to get busy on the roads here soon. Right now at 8:03, let's check traffic. For that, Ted Boehner's in for Sully.
5: Well, right now it's Friday light, so it's good time to hit the road. If you're heading out of town for the Labor Day holiday weekend, things will be picking up around 10 or 11. If you're heading across the mountains, heading south towards Portland, heading north towards Bellingham, or even out onto the ferries, but right now things are in pretty good shape. Coming in from Snohomish County, southbound 405, though, that's got some braking from Canyon Park to the 522 interchange, and again from Totem Lake to near Northeast 70th, and southbound I-5 stacks up from near Northgate into downtown. Coming in from the south end, northbound 167's got braking from Sumner to Willis in Kent. Northbound 405 has got slowing from the Redden curves into Newcastle, and northbound I-5 slows from Albro into downtown. The Narrows and Lake Bridges, they're doing quite well. Drive times, they're actually pretty good overall. Olympia to Tacoma, 31 minutes. Tacoma to Seattle is 52 minutes. Auburn to Renton is 15 minutes. Renton to Bellevue, that is just a little bit, has come up to now 23 minutes. From the north end, Everett, Seattle, Bellevue, both of those are close to 40 minutes, which is really, really good. Cairo News Radio, real-time traffic, I'm Ted Boehner.
3: Four on the Friday edition of Seattle's Morning News. I'm Charlie Harger with Manda Factor.
4: Thousands of fish have been found dead in Lake Washington.
3: And Sound Transit has now disclosed it could be because of the new light rail. Cairo News Radio's Jillian Raftery here to explain.
1: And we're told it's likely because of the electrical current on the Sound Transit trains crossing the lake. This discovery happened August 3rd. 2,000 dead fish on the floor of Lake Washington, mostly on the east and west ends of the bridge crossing from Seattle to Mercer Island. And the theory is this: the light rail tracks themselves are electrified. As part of the design, there are leashes that go down and release current to protect the infrastructure from corroding. So right now, the best information says the fish are somehow coming into contact with those electrical components or the current. And Sound Transit is working with biologists and engineers to find out more. And how we know about this, Mike Lindblom at the Seattle Times reported on the discussion that happened in a Sound Transit board committee meeting. So this hasn't been publicly broadcast very much, and we are working out how to find more about this.
3: And Jillian, this is a sort of thing where we have fish that some are endangered.
1: Yeah, the local salmon, Chinook and sockeye salmon that pass through here, the runs are protected. Not many of those have apparently been found in part of these big fish piles. It's mostly non-native species, but that is a worry because Washington State spends billions of dollars every couple of years to protect fish because of federal mandates.
4: It's killing fish. Are people at risk?
1: So far, Sound Transit and WashDOT say no. So these like strings are at the very bottom of the lake, and they're in areas that are kind of roped off for maintenance, so people wouldn't be there anyway. And they also say it's a very low level of current.
3: Electricity in the water in general, though, that doesn't seem like the best idea. What's the rationale for doing that?
1: So it's to release excess current and protect the infrastructure so it doesn't corrode. And again, they say it's a very low level dose, and that this is something that they researched very heavily, and they're going to try to find out if this is the exact cause or if it's something else or something related.
3: Well, I know we have a lot of listeners who work in the electrical field. We heard from an electrician earlier. Lineman just reached out saying there may be a relatively simple, not terribly expensive fix. So we will be digging into that because you don't want a massive price tag on something like that.
1: Our listeners are so smart.
3: They are. And handsome. And or beautiful. Thank you, Jillian. It's 8:06.
4: Well, Sound Transit says its new Pinehurst station near Northeast 130th Street in Seattle will open September 30th. CEO Dow Constantine made that announcement yesterday.
2: It's our first infill station on the Link Light Rail system. And starting at 5 a.m. on the 30th, you'll have 4 to 5 minute service both directions serving North Seattle.
4: September 30th is also the first day of classes at UW.
3: A Kent teenager has been arrested and the investigation into a fire that killed a man far from over. Our Ian Sterling has the next steps in the investigation.
6: The Douglas County Sheriff's Office says the Chelan Hills fire began July 4th when the 18-year-old and others were shooting fireworks while driving on a tinder dry road. Sheriff Tyler Kale says the teen's arrest is just the beginning.
10: We have 5 other individuals who we know who they are, and we will be seeking to place them into custody as well.
6: The fire decimated dozens of homes and took the life of a 69-year-old man who was unable to escape the flames. Ian Sterling, Cairo News Radio.
4: King County prosecutors have charged 23-year-old Bay Mateen Muhammad with attempted first-degree murder for a brutal hammer attack in downtown Seattle in May. The update from Cairo News Radio's James Lynch.
14: Court documents allege that on May 4th, Muhammad, acting with premeditated intent, struck George Miller in the head roughly 30 times outside a downtown Seattle hotel, leaving him seriously injured. Casey McNerney.

0: times outside a downtown Seattle hotel, leaving him seriously injured. Casey McNerney on the brutality of the attack.
1: The defendant walked past the victim, who was hunched over, and stopped and then pulled a hammer from his backpack. The defendant continued to strike the victim with the hammer as he lay motionless on the ground.
0: The victim survived but remains in long-term rehabilitation. James Lynch, Cairo News Radio.
2: And Julio Rodriguez made history last night. Mariners still lost. He stole three bases against Oakland, making him the first player in Major League history to start a career with five straight 20 homer, 20 stolen base elections. Wasn't enough. The A's came back and won. We'll talk with Rick Riz about this in just a few minutes.
3: Here's another cool Mariners note, if I can find it real quickly. The Mariners dedicated Legacy Plaza at T-Mobile Park yesterday. New permanent display just inside the center field gate. It features a statue of Smiling Mike Cameron, remember him, and Mark McLemore raising the flag after the Mariners clinched the AL West in 2001, just days after 9/11. McLemore says it was spontaneous.
4: It wasn't a thought that entered my mind that I would be the one that ended up with a flag walking around the field and, you know, the rest of the guys right behind me. That wasn't a thought. It just happened. But for me, that was probably my biggest moment, my proudest moment as an American.
3: The Mariners won a record 116 games that season.
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2: Well, Ted's bopping now. This is more your speed, huh? You're going to that concert at the fair?
8: Absolutely. And in Pep Band, I think I played this tune, I don't know how many dozens and dozens of times, but it was fun.
2: Does not surprise me at all. This is Seattle's Morning News. As we get ready for Labor Day weekend, Amanda.
3: I know, we're almost there, aren't we? Not that I'm counting down or
2: not
3: anything.
2: You.
3: No.
2: We have Rick Riz joining us in just a few minutes with his weekly appearance on the program. Yep. Looking forward to talking with him, especially his memories of that day, you know, 25 years ago.
3: Also coming up, what's happening this Labor Day weekend from PAX West to the Puyallup and plenty in between. Paul Holden has your weekend planner.
2: How's traffic shaping up, Ted?
8: It's actually doing pretty well, but boy, if you're going to get out of town here, now's the time to do it. Don't waste time. Make it happen.
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2: Time to check the weather forecast, and it is looking like this weekend is not

0: not going to be a washout for Labor Day. What we're expecting today, occasional showers, especially up in the mountains, but also sun breaks, 72 the high, 70 with a few showers tomorrow. Again, not a washout. Sunday and Monday, we're looking to be partly sunny with highs in the low to mid 70s. So touch of fall in the air as we get into Labor Day weekend. Right now it's 54 downtown.
1: And it's 8:13. That's time for traffic every 10 minutes on the threes. Here's Ted Beener.
2: Well, if you have plans to head out of town today, this morning is a great time to do so before those traffic volumes soar, starting around 10 or 11 this morning. If you want to avoid the busy holiday weekend traffic time periods and get to know that weekend's weather that Charlie was just talking about, see my article on MyNorthwest.com.
0: Who do you think you are, Sully, constantly plugging your stories on My Northwest? That's something Sully would do, my friend.
2: I'm filling his huge shoes. That's doubt about that. All right. All right, traffic-wise, we do have some of the usual slowdowns. That includes northbound 167. It's got some scattered slowing from Sumner up to Willis in Kent. Northbound 405's got brake lights from the Renton curves into Newcastle. And northbound I-5 has got some slowing from Albro into downtown. Now, coming in from the north end, southbound 405 from Canyon Park to the 522 interchange, that is showing some improvement there. But southbound I-5 is lined up from about the Northgate forced merge there to the Ship Canal Bridge. Ferries are running on time this holiday weekend, though. The ferries are expected to carry about 400,000 passengers, so plan ahead on that as well. Drive times, Everett to Seattle, Bellevue, both of those are between 35 and 40 minutes. Very good. Coming in from the south end, Olympia to Tacoma is great at 31 minutes. Federal Way to Seattle is just 28 minutes. 21 of those are from South Center. Puyallup to Renton is 30 minutes. And Renton to Bellevue, that is 22 minutes. Cairo News Radio, real-time traffic. I'm Ted Beener.
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1: Well, here we go. The Mariners entering the final stretch of the season. The playoffs in sight. We're six games back in the AL West and four and a half back of the wild card. Right?
0: Yeah, I would say that this is one of those weekends we have got to show up strong. Yeah. And who better to talk about that than Mariners broadcaster Rick Riz. Good morning, Rick.
7: Good morning, Charlie and Amanda. How you guys doing?
1: We're great. I still have faith. How about you?
7: I do, too. But the calendar is not in favor of the Mariners right now. There's only 21 games left to go. I still believe in this team. I always have. And, man, last night was a tough loss because you had the early lead, and then all of a sudden there was way too many strikeouts, 18 strikeouts. And when you do that, you just can't get anything going. But it's tough right now because I've always said about a baseball season, Amanda and Charlie, what you do or don't do in April and May tells you what you have to do in September. And now the Mariners have to win, and now the Mariners have to have help with Houston losing. And right now they're not losing. The White Sox lost to Houston yesterday. So it's going to be tough, but I've seen this ball club do it before. They always bounce back after tough losses. They're going to have to do that tonight. They got to win the next few games here against the Athletics because they're a struggling ball club. They're banged up more than any team, I think, in baseball right now. So time is running out. The Mariners have to do one thing, and that's win tonight. So hopefully they can do that. I think they can.
0: Positive news here, Rick, is at least on paper, the Mariners have one of the more favorable schedules in all of MLB.
7: Yeah. Yeah, no, you're right, Charlie. The Mariners are playing here in the month of September. It's their easiest month of the year. You still got to go out there and win those games. But, yeah, you're taking on the A's that have one of the worst records in baseball, the Angels, one of the worst records in baseball, and the Rockies, one of the worst records in baseball. So you have to beat these ball clubs. And you got to do it like what they did the last two games, guys, in Boston. They filled up Fenway Park with base hits. You know, they relied a lot on the home runs. Home runs are great, but they had 12 hits a couple of days ago and scored 8-9 runs. They averaged 8 runs a game in that series. So right now, they can't afford any setbacks. You got to play a complete game, which means, you know, score early, score often, add on, play pitch well, and play some great defense. But, yeah, it's an easier schedule, but they just got to go out and get it done against these clubs that are struggling.
1: One of the bright spots last night was Julio Rodriguez, who made history. Let's focus on something positive now.
7: Yeah. Yeah, man, this kid has been something. I can't believe, you know, he's only, what, 25 years of age, 26, and he's already been in the league 5 years. Another 2020 season, 20 or more home runs or 20 more stolen bases. He had 17 steals going into the game. He had 3 stolen bases last night. So that's the 5th consecutive season for Julio Rodriguez for a 2020 year, home runs and stolen bases. And he becomes the first player in Major League history to do that in his first 5 seasons in the big leagues. So the kid is really special, and they need him down the stretch, and they need everybody down the stretch. So, yeah, it was quite a personal achievement for Julio Rodriguez last night, getting those 18th, 19th, and 20th stolen bases. And we still have, almost a month to go during the regular season to add on.
0: I'm looking at the schedule here, Rick, and as far as I can tell, we have 3 more Fridays with you during this season, at least during the regular season, including 3 weeks from today. It's the Rick Riz Farewell Weekend, where they have the fireworks.
1: Are we really talking about this already?
0: Is it starting to feel real, Rick?
7: Yeah, it is. You know, somebody asked me at the ballpark, you know, hey, this is your 2nd to last homestand of your career. And I went, I said, we got the postseason. You know, I'm still praying and hoping for the postseason. I think they still could do it. You know me, my glass isn't half full. It's full. My glass is always full. But, yeah, it's starting to become real, Charlie and Amanda. But, you know, after 52 years of doing what I love to do, I'm looking forward to it. I'm going to spend more time, like I said, with my grandkids and get on a plane. When I want to get on a plane, I'm planning to go to Italy in May. You know, I've never been able to do that in the last half century. You know, but the May, enjoy Italy at the best time of the year. So, yeah, it's becoming really real. And but I'll tell you what, I'll make you a deal. Anytime you want to talk baseball, after this season, during the off season, next year, you call me up and I'll spend time with you.
1: I love that. Thank you.
0: Perfect.
1: I love chatting with you.
0: I was otherwise going to try to manipulate you into doing that. So I'm glad you did it on your own volition, Rick.
7: No, I need a job next year.
0: We can't pay you.
7: I'll come by and drive me some chips down in the Cairo commissary there. That'd be fine. Some Cheetos.
0: While we have you. I was wondering, could we talk to you just briefly? We have the Legacy Plaza that went up yesterday.
7: Oh, my goodness. I'm glad you brought that up. That was amazing. You know, that was one of the most difficult times in the history of our country. 9/11, the attacks on the World Trade Center, the Pentagon, the plane that went down in the field in Pennsylvania. And we were so shocked at what happened. We didn't know what happened or who was behind it. And our nation came to a screeching halt, including baseball. But baseball helped bring us back as a country, and we came back a week later. I'll never forget, we finally got a flight out of Anaheim. We were stuck in Anaheim for 3 days. Dave Niehaus called me up at 9/11 at 7 o'clock in the morning, and I'm asleep, and he's yelling at me, turn on the TV set. I go, Dave, what? Turn on the TV set. I said, what channel, Dave? He said, any channel. And we watched in horrible situation, the plane flying into the Trade Center, then another one, and I thought, is that a replay? He said, no, Rick, that's the second tower. And they go, oh, my God. So, I mean, we were trying to figure out what happened. It was a horrific day. Baseball came back. We came back. We won and clinched our 2nd game back. And instead of popping champagne, instead of tarping the clubhouse and celebrating, we the guys, the players in Lupinella, did the most respectful way to celebrate a West Division title by going out to the mound, saying a prayer, and a flag showed up. Mark McLemore was there along with Mike Cameron with a flag. And it was amazing. I had 45,000 people just crying. There were tears in their eyes. Mike Cameron yesterday was crying. He came out to the ballpark yesterday to dedicate the beautiful statue of McLemore and Mike Cameron holding that flag, just like in the picture you've seen a million times. Lou Sella, the artist that did Dave Niehaus and Ichiro and Ken Griffey Jr. and Edgar Martinez and soon-to-be Randy Johnson, did this beautiful statue. It's out in Legacy Plaza out in center field. You got to go see it. It's the 116-win season. The original flag is encased, you know, out there that they had 25 years ago. But we were there for the ceremony. John Stanton gave this beautiful speech, you know, honoring the first responders in our country, the first responders here, the first responders who were running up the tower when people were running down. And it was just a beautiful ceremony yesterday, an incredible statue and a monument that will live forever for Mike Cameron and for Mark McElmoy with the way this team celebrated during the one of the most difficult times in the history of our country. So you got to go out there and see it. So even Mike Cameron was very emotional yesterday when I saw him and we were talking, looking at the statue. I mean, he was fighting back tears. He still remembered that day, you know, the emotions and the feelings, you know, that he had that day. So it all came, you know, flying back to him. But it's a really beautiful statue and to honor our first responders and to make sure we never forget, you know, what happened on 9/11 25 years ago.
1: Not going to lie, I'm fighting back tears and I have chills just hearing you remember that day.
7: Yeah, it was horrible.
1: All right.
7: But, man, it's a beautiful statue.
1: Thanks for sharing. We appreciate it. Rick, have a wonderful weekend at the ballpark.
7: All right. Talk to you next week, guys.
1: All right. Rick Riz, always a pleasure.
0: Let's get a check on traffic now. Here's Ted Beener.
2: And this is timely. This traffic report is brought to you by the Seattle Mariners. Whether you like to call it Friday Light or Fast Friday, traffic overall is moving rather well throughout the Puget Sound region this morning. We don't have any reported blocking issues as well. We do have some slowing, though, coming in from Snohomish County, for instance, southbound 405. That has thickened up again from Canyon Park to the 522 interchange, and once more from Totem Lake to near Northeast 70th in Kirkland. And southbound I-5 stacks up from Northgate into downtown. Coming in from the south end, northbound 405 has got scattered slowing from the Renton curves all the way into downtown Bellevue. And northbound I-5 slows from Albro into downtown. The narrows and lake bridges are moving well. Drive times? Olympia to Tacoma is great at 31 minutes. Tacoma to Seattle is 15 minutes. Auburn to Renton is 15 minutes. And Renton to Bellevue holding steady at about 22 minutes. From the north end, Everett to Seattle or Bellevue, both of those are between 35 and 40 minutes. Very good compared to earlier this week. 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I'm Ted Beener.
1: Should be partly sunny for the bulk of the day. You might see some light showers again this evening. 72 today, 70 tomorrow with a chance of showers in the afternoon. But then Sunday, Monday, Tuesday, lots of sunshine, highs in the low 70s.
0: Coming up, we have a story from Jillian Raftery. A 20-year-old woman shot off Aurora Avenue last night. We'll have the latest on the investigation.
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1: Good morning. It's 8:31. Breaking news right now. A judge has declared a mistrial in the Lindsay Clancy case after the jury could not reach a verdict over the responsibility for the murders of her children. ABC's Aaron Katursky says it has been high drama in the courtroom.
18: The defense attorney revealed in court that a note sent by the foreperson yesterday indicated that one juror, and that juror was identified in the note, is having some doubt about the evidence, but refusing to apply it to a verdict. And therefore, there's been this days-long deadlock.
1: Again, just moments ago, the judge declared a mistrial.
0: 8:32 now, gunfire on Aurora Avenue. A woman in her 20s left in critical condition overnight. Cairo News Radio's Jillian Raftery is live with more.
19: And this happened in North Seattle near Aurora and 125th just after 11 o'clock last night. Detectives found a woman suffering from at least one gunshot wound to her abdomen. She's being treated at Harborview in critical condition. And here's what police believe happened. This woman was with a man at a nearby hotel. Some sort of altercation happened and she left. She was apparently walking down Aurora when that man came by back in his car, a black SUV, and shot at her. No arrests have been made. The suspect driving a black SUV left westbound on North 127th Street. So if you saw anything or have doorbell camera video, police want to hear from you. And speaking of doorbell camera video, this is the latest in a string of incidents that neighbors say makes them feel incredibly unsafe. And Charlie, it's been such a serious issue that neighbors have been contacting you with their video footage.
0: Yeah, they're fed up and they want the media to know what's happening in their neighborhoods. And so they'll send me video. You just hear the gunshots pop, pop, pop, at all hours of day and night.
19: And this comes after Mayor Katie Wilson even had a safety meeting about crime along the corridor. That was on Wednesday. Cairo 7 TV was there, as people describe drug dealing and prostitution that feeds the violent crime in the neighborhood.
20: It's far worse on 109th. Not to be crass, but if you go in the evening, it literally looks like a drive-through for prostitution.
19: The mayor pointed to more arrests in the area and diversion programs, but neighbors still say it's an ongoing problem and the city needs to do more.
0: Jillian Raffrey. Jillian, you have done an amazing job filling in for so many different roles over the past couple of years here at Cairo News Radio.
1: Do we really have to do this right now?
0: I think so.
1: Oh, Jillian.
19: Oh, this is coming as such a surprise right now. I didn't know you were going to put me on the spot.
0: Yeah. So you are moving on to a new gig. You'll be helping out our friends over at Fox 13.
19: That's
0: we're
19: right.
0: really excited for you.
19: Thank
0: because
19: you for
0: we know you're going
19: mornings.
0: To do a great job. And Luke Ducey is back on Tuesday.
19: Luke, I'm so glad.
1: You'll have to
19: Luke
1: come back and visit.
0: Yeah.
19: I will come back and visit.
0: And Jillian, what we know about you is you seem to find your way home. Hopefully it's a long, happy career over on TV land. But I just want you to know, we've really appreciated all your hard work over the years.
1: And the door's
19: Thank
1: always
19: so
1: open.
19: Much.
0: Yeah.
19: Oh, I appreciate
0: it. You can hang
19: you.
0: Out.
19: Absolutely.
0: Ooh, maybe it could be like the Battle of the Network Stars, you know? So,
19: oh, that'd be so fun.
0: Cairo up against Fox 13.
19: Well, you know, I always think like journalism is so much better when we work together.
0: Yeah.
19: So I definitely anticipate keeping in touch. And, you know, like if you need help on investigations or anything,
0: right.
19: I love that in my free time.
1: Who's going to give me my 4 a.m. hug?
19: In the parking lot at Fox.
0: HR has talked with me about that already, Amanda.
19: Jillian
0: Raftery, best of luck. It's time to check traffic now. Here's Ted Beener.
2: Congratulations, by the way, as you head out the door. So great to have you on board here. All right. This traffic report is brought to you by Bradley Johnson Lawyers and 1-800-DUI-AWAY. Your Friday morning commute is moving at near posted speed limits. We don't have any reported crashes or stalls to highlight here. There are some of the usual slowdowns, though, and they include northbound 167. That's got some scattered slowing from State Route 18 to Willis and Kent. Northbound 405's got plenty of brake lights from the Renton curves all the way into downtown Bellevue. And northbound I-5's got some slowing from Albro into downtown. Coming in from the north end, southbound 405, from Canyon Park to the 522 interchange, has got some brake lights there. And southbound I-5 is lined up from the Northgate Forced Merge into downtown. Drive times, they're actually very good for a weekday. Everett to Seattle, Bellevue, both of those are between 35 and 40 minutes. Olympia to Tacoma is 31 minutes. Federal Way to Seattle is 25 minutes. 18 of those are from South Center. Puyallup to Renton is a half hour. And Renton to Bellevue, that's holding steady at about 22 minutes. 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I'm Ted Beener with Cairo News Radio, real-time traffic.
1: Partial sunshine for the bulk of the day. You might see some light showers roll in again in the evening hours. 72 for today. Afternoon showers a possibility. Nothing too threatening for the holiday weekend, though. 70 tomorrow. Will be partly sunny for Sunday and Labor Day with highs in the low 70s. It's 55 in Seattle right now.
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0: 8:37 now. A miracle in the mud in Nepal this morning after two men were recovered from a tunnel alive 9 days after those deadly floods swept through the valley. Here's ABC's James Longman.
21: Both men are reportedly in a stable condition, but with injuries to their arms and legs, they were airlifted to the hospital in Kathmandu. And the rescue is not yet over. Hundreds of workers were thought to be in these tunnels when disaster struck. At least 110 others are thought to be trapped where these two men were found.
1: Restaurants across Washington are turning their kitchens into fundraising centers this weekend to help the flood victims.
5: People just running away from their homes and seeing their homes being washed away. That is just heart-wrenching.
6: At Ahar, an Indian eatery in Snoqualmie, Ramya Balachandran says her Taste of Hope fundraiser, which was started to help Spokane fire victims, has been revived to help those in Nepal.
5: This effort is very close to our hearts.
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1: Iro 7 TV's Nia Bliss.
0: Washington health officials investigating a salmonella outbreak linked to broccoli sprouts from evergreen fresh sprouts. Officials say the outbreak is separate from the cyclospora outbreak reported earlier in the year. The Department of Health says people should check their refrigerators for recalled sprouts and avoid eating them. The investigation involves health officials in Washington and Montana.
1: Governor Ferguson signed an executive order yesterday to protect hundreds of thousands of Washingtonians from losing Apple health coverage under the federal H.R. 1 law, also known as the Big Beautiful Act.
22: H.R. 1 is truly devastating for our health care system. It's cruel and it is wrong.
1: The state built an automated system to verify Medicaid eligibility, a move officials say should help 400,000 people keep their coverage, and it should save Apple health coverage for 3,000 Washington immigrants. Ferguson says more than 200,000 Washingtonians could still lose Apple Health by the end of next year. The president has said no healthcare system can take care of people who are in the country illegally.
0: And Bumper Shoot is back. Death Cab for Cutie coming home to headline the festival for the first time in 10 years.
23: I'll follow you into the dark.
0: Arts and Music Festival will take over Seattle Center tomorrow and Sunday. This year's festival comes with heightened security following the Bite of Seattle shooting. Expect metal detectors when entering or re-entering Seattle Center with police and emergency medical teams on site throughout the festival.
1: It's 8:39. Paul Holden has your weekend planner coming up. And Ted, what's coming up in traffic?
2: Well, I'm going to give you the latest on travel times. They're actually pretty good, but we've got the holiday weekend traffic picking up this afternoon. More on that in just a few moments.
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0: Day 43 now. We have Ted Beener filling in for Sully at the traffic desk.
2: Thanks, Charlie. Your morning commute. It is Friday light, yet this afternoon it's going to be far more challenging ahead of the Labor Day holiday weekend. Now, we do have some slowdowns this morning, but overall, we're doing pretty well. Coming in from Snohomish County, southbound 405 has got braking from Canyon Park to the 522 interchange, and again from Totem Lake to near 520. And southbound I-5 is bunched up from Northgate into downtown. Coming in from the south end, northbound 167 has got slowing approaching 405. Northbound 405 has got scattered slowing from the Renton curves all the way into downtown Bellevue. And northbound I-5 pauses from Albro into downtown. The Narrows and Lake Bridges are moving well. Drive times, Olympia to Tacoma, 31 minutes. Tacoma to Seattle, that's down to 47 minutes. Auburn to Renton, 16 minutes. And Renton to Bellevue, that's come up just a wee bit, close to 25 minutes. From the north end, Everett to Seattle, Bellevue, both of those are between 35 and 40 minutes. I'm Ted Beener with Cairo News Radio, real-time traffic.
1: And our forecast, partial sunshine now for today. You might see some sprinkles for the evening hours, 72 the high today. Tomorrow, there is a slight chance of some showers in the afternoon, 70, otherwise partial sunshine. Sunday and Monday look terrific for the holiday weekend. We'll be partly sunny into the low 70s for both days. Right now in Seattle, it's partly cloudy and 55.
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0: 8:45 now. Landing gear is down. We are on final approach to the weekend. A Labor Day weekend.
1: I know. Back, I'm so looking forward to it.
0: So many things going on. And who's the guy we want to talk to?
1: Paul Holden.
11: I'm honored.
0: You're here with our weekend planner. Good morning, Paul.
11: Good morning, everybody. And it is one of my favorite weekends of the year. But before we dive into all the weekend fun, can I give a quick tip of the cap to some folks out there? There was a bunch of crews out working on the Ship Canal bike trail this week. And while it was a little bit of a challenge to navigate at some point, they've really smoothed that out and they've addressed a bunch of, issues along that trail, cut a bunch of stuff back. So I just wanted to give because there's a bunch of people riding.
1: I was going to say, as someone who rides your bike every day to work.
11: Exactly. So I know that's a little random, but they have nice smooth concrete. I don't know if it's technically concrete when they're putting them on the actual bike path there, but I just wanted to give a quick tip of cap. So it was a lot of, they had to cut down this whole big branch that was leaning over there. But
1: that's nice of you.
11: Yes, it's going to open up the paths for everyone to get downtown because there's a ton of stuff to do. Let's dive into all the fun we got this weekend.
12: It's Friday then, it's Saturday, Sunday, what?
0: What?
12: It's Friday then, it's Saturday, Sunday, what?
0: What?
11: As you've probably heard me talk about a couple of times on Seattle's Morning News.
1: Something about video games.
11: Yeah, a couple of things this weekend. 100,000 people are expected in downtown Seattle this weekend just for PAX alone. And PAX isn't the only big thing going on in downtown Seattle. We got a huge sports weekend as well as we got Mariners, of course. We were talking to Rick Riz earlier on the show. Still believing? I mean, I still believe. You got to still believe. And a lot of, there's a certain team in Colorado, you know, matchup there. It'll be interesting. something. But you got Mariners taking on the A's, and it's sing-along fireworks night, I believe, is the promo tonight. We also got soccer still going on. If you want to continue that World Cup rosy feeling from earlier in the summer, Sounders are taking on the New York Red Bulls Saturday night at Lumen Field, and the Seattle Rain are also at home taking on the San Diego Wave Sunday at 6. But that's not the biggest. I would say the biggest sporting event in town this weekend is the Apple Cup. But what are our thoughts on this August Apple Cup?
1: I'm not a fan.
5: Well, September 1st.
11: Oh, yeah, September. That's right.
5: Second, it's shenanigans.
11: Shenanigans.
5: I'm against it.
11: Yeah, and there's no marching band, apparently. Today.
1: Yeah,
11: there's a whole bunch of stuff. But it still should be a great day. It's still going to be football is back, and we're super excited. And not only that, you can also get ready for the Seahawks season. They are throwing a party on the pier Saturday from 12 to 4 on Pier 62.
1: That sounds fun.
11: Yeah, this is free for you to attend. There's going to be Seahawks legends there, performances from the Seahawks dancers and Blue Thunder. There's also going to be a pro shop pop-up as well if you need to get your gear ready for the season here. One thing I was mentioning, right, on my bike trail in, you know, one thing I see a lot of on the bike trail, blackberry bushes blackberries everywhere. I mean, how far do you think you can go walking around any neighborhood in Seattle without seeing a blackberry?
1: Are you about to tell me there's a blackberry festival somewhere?
11: There's a big time blackberry festival going on in Bremerton this weekend on the Bremerton Boardwalk. This is starting tomorrow, and it's going to have all sorts of your favorite festival fun, vendors to shop from, live music, entertainment, but of course the star of the show, all the tasty treats you can eat. They listed a whole big thing on the website. I mean, so if you like the taste of blackberries and you like homemade goods, this is going to be the place to go. Because
5: who doesn't like blackberries?
11: I have had some that I've heard some that don't like it.
5: Okay. All right. I don't know these people.
11: I know. But
1: they're not your friends.
5: Right. I don't want to know these people. Gosh.
11: One of the things that I really enjoy about living out here, actually, is the there's growing up in Colorado, a lot of deserts, not a lot of vegetation just growing around or fruit that you can just be like, oh, let me just pick this right off the bush here.
1: Do you do that on your way in?
11: Sometimes.
1: Yeah.
11: Making sure, it's always weird because I want to, blackberries are everywhere, but it's like sometimes people grow some tasty looking tomatoes out here. I tell you, the little cherry tomatoes, they always look really tempting to grab. But yeah, so that is going to be going on starting this weekend here. But wanted to revisit one thing about PAX, and you might have heard me mention this here earlier on the, in my interviews earlier this week. On Sunday, if you don't have a PAX badge, if you're not able to get going anywhere until Sunday, well, you can go support local Seattle developers. This is an event at the Hilton Motif, and it's called the Seattle Indies Expo. So this is actually where you can go and play games made from people right here in the Seattle region, Pacific Northwest. It branches out a little bit, but there are a ton of developers still here, not just at the big names, but a lot of folks that make up a very important part of the community here. So if you want to go and support the indie creators here of the Pacific Northwest, you can go and check that out there. That is from 12 to 9 at the Hilton Motif. And like I said, no PAX badge required. This is free to attend. So
1: you know what I just noticed?
11: Yes.
1: At PAX, they have a kitten cuddle booth.
11: Yes.
1: The Seattle Humane Society.
11: It's they bring in so many things. It's a lot of community involvement, because the interesting thing about this PAX specifically, as there's, I believe, 4 that happen throughout the year, this is home base. This is the homecoming event here. And when I was talking to Ryan there from the Penny Arcade, this is supposed to be the biggest one yet. So they've actually even expanded, even though they're already in 2 buildings enough. So it is going to be a bunch of great stuff going on there here in downtown Seattle. If you see me, you can go ahead and let me know and say hi. I'll be looking at all sorts of great stuff. But another big thing for folks this weekend, I've never done it before. Do the Puyallup. The Washington State Fair begins this weekend, and there's a bunch of opening promos and specials for this weekend. So if you want to go and check out the fair, what are our favorite fair foods, fair rides?
5: So I like the scone.
1: I don't do the rides anymore.
5: Yeah. Oh, the Gravitron for me. Mike is anti-Gravitron. I don't even know if I can trust you.
6: I didn't say I was anti. I said they don't let me on it anymore. That's an interesting distinction.
11: I can't do the spinning and the nausea there. I'll hurl and it'll end my day. But yes, that is starting up here this weekend. And I love fair. My thing is the fair food, just because it's just when you look and you never know what you might see at one of these booths here. And there's going to be over 300 cars and motorcycles on display in Edmonds this weekend during the Edmonds Classic Car Show. That's going to be going down here on Main Street Sunday from 11 to 5. We also got some more details for you on Olympia Harbor Days, which is a celebration of all things tugboats and antique. I don't know if antiques, there are antiques, but a vintage sailing ships and a whole variety of things.
1: I've been to that. It's fun.
11: Yeah, it seemed like a really cool thing. I'm always fascinated. I love seeing, since I go along the water, I love seeing a little boat going and pulling these monsters along the water here. But yeah, we got more details for that and other things going on this busy Labor Day weekend at MyNorthwest.com.
5: One last big weekend for summer. Thank you, Paul. 8:52 now.
1: On a serious note, we're following breaking news. After more than 7 days of deliberations, Judge William Sullivan announced his decision just moments ago in the murder case against Lindsay Clancy in Massachusetts.
6: Over the defendant's objection, I'm going to declare a mistrial at this point.
1: Before he formally declares the mistrial, however, the judge has given 1 hour for the defense attorney to ask the state's highest court for an emergency stay to force the jury back into deliberations. ABC News will have more coming up in just a few minutes.
5: It's 8:53 now, and we check traffic every 10 minutes on the 3. Sully is off today, and Ted Beener is at the traffic desk.
2: Thank you, Charlie. 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Well, your Friday morning commute, it is thinning out, and it's moving more or less at the near-posted speed limits. We don't have any reported crashes or stalls in your way as well. There are some lingering slowdowns, and they include northbound 405. It's got some brake lights from through as you go through the Renton curves, and again from I-90 into downtown Bellevue. Coming in from the north end, southbound 405 from Canyon Park to 522, that interchange there, that's got some brake lights as well. And southbound I-5 is lined up from Northgate down into downtown. The ferries are running on time, and this holiday weekend, the ferries are expecting to carry about 400,000 passengers, so plan ahead. Drive times, Everett to Seattle, Bellevue, both of those are between 35 and 40 minutes. From the south end, Olympia to Tacoma, hanging in there at 31 minutes. Federal Way to Seattle is just 25 minutes. 18 of those are from South Center. Puyallup to Renton is 28 minutes, and Renton to Bellevue is 24 minutes. 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
1: Should see partly sunny skies for most of the day. Might see some more showers roll in for the evening hours, though. 72 the high, overnight low in the mid-50s. Tomorrow, a slight chance of showers in the afternoon. Otherwise, partial sunshine and 70. Sunday and Labor Day both look great. Partly sunny, highs in the low 70s. Right now in Seattle, it's cloudy and 55.
5: Okay, so a programming note. The show is off on Monday. Yeah. We won't be here.
1: We know that you're getting your shingles shot to celebrate your holiday weekend. Ted, what are you doing?
2: I am having my birthday celebration this weekend.
1: That's right. It's a biggie.
2: And it's a big one, big threshold.
5: Well, good luck on that. Also, you know, I want to just bring up...
2: Good luck on that.
1: Goodness.
5: You were like, well, it's a big threshold. I wanted to mention real quick, Luke Ducey is back on Tuesday.
1: His
5: triumphant return. We're looking forward to having Luke.
1: Absolutely.
5: Coming up at the top of the hour, ABC News on the latest in the mistrial in the Lindsay Clancy case.
1: And stay with us for the G and Ursula show. Angelo Poe Russell and Jim Dever are filling in. They'd love to hear from you at 888-973-5476.
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13: 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The full bounty of the Salish Sea was on display last week, with 29 different groupings of Biggs orcas spotted on tours, according to naturalists from Puget Sound Express. Humpback whales and minke whales are lunge feeding in the strait, and a pair of Pacific white-sided dolphins continue their residency in Port Angeles Harbor. On the bird front, a rare Nazca booby, more commonly seen in the Galapagos Islands, was sighted on Smith Island, as well as a circus of tufted puffins. 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
1: This is a special report from ABC News. It's not over quite yet, but it appears to be in Plymouth, Massachusetts.
6: I'm going to declare mistrial at this point.
1: That was the judge after Lindsey Clancy's attorney read the note that the jury had sent to the courtroom just a few moments ago.
20: Jury foreperson wrote, very unusually, with a heavy heart, that we are unable to come to a decision.
1: The jury in the trial saying once again it was unable to reach a unanimous decision. That happening just now in the Plymouth, Massachusetts courtroom. The court opened today with the judge saying he would not dismiss a juror that defense attorney Kevin Reddington argued was not following the judge's instructions, stating a defendant must be proven guilty beyond a reasonable doubt. Clancy killed her three children in 2023, but says she did it while suffering from postpartum psychosis. Once again, the judge declaring a mistrial, but saying he'll hold off for at least an hour for a final decision. This is ABC News. According to a new report from the Labor Department and the Department of the Inspector General, former Labor Secretary Lori Chavez de Remer oversaw a toxic, intimidating, and humiliating work environment and engaged in numerous violations of department policy. A report based on interviews with 53 former and current Labor Department staffers. Miracle in the mud as two men are pulled out of a tunnel 9 days after flooding in Nepal that killed 1,200 people.
3: Both men are reportedly in a stable condition, but with injuries to their arms and legs, they were airlifted to the hospital in Kathmandu. And the rescue is not yet over. Hundreds of workers were thought to be in these tunnels when disaster struck. At least 110 others are thought to be trapped where these two men were found.
1: ABC's James Longman. There's a big celebration in Knoxville, Tennessee today to honor the great Dolly Parton. The downtown event is being called What Dolly Did For Me, a parade for our queen. People are encouraged to carry signs and to dress in bold, bright colors in honor of her. I'm Sherry Preston, ABC News.
21: A woman is fighting for her life after being shot in North Seattle. We'll have details on that coming up. But first, Kyre News Radio real-time traffic with Ted Beener.
2: This traffic report is brought to you by D.R. Horton. If you have plans to head out of town today, this morning is a great time to do so before traffic volumes begin to soar, starting around 10 or 11 a.m. If you want to avoid the busy holiday weekend traffic time periods and learn the weekend's weather, see my article on MyNorthwest.com. Otherwise, your Friday morning commute, it is thinning out, although we do have some slowing, and that includes coming in from Snohomish County. Southbound 405 still got braking from 195th in Bothell to about Northeast 85th, and southbound I-5 remains bunched up from Northgate into downtown. From the south end, northbound 405 still got some slowing from the Renton curves on up into Newcastle, and northbound I-5 pauses from Albro into downtown. Drive times, Tacoma to Seattle, 48 minutes. Auburn to Renton is just 12 minutes. Renton to Bellevue, that is 23 minutes. And from the north end, Everett to Seattle, Bellevue, both of those are close to 35 minutes. 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
21: Good morning, I'm Katrina Gashard. A 20-year-old woman is in critical condition after being shot on Aurora Avenue in North Seattle overnight. Seattle Police Detective Brian Pritchard says this started as an altercation with a man at a hotel nearby. The woman left, and the man found her walking along Aurora and opened fire just after 11 last night.
22: We do realize that things like this are going on in those areas, especially Aurora right now. And we ask that, like I said, that if anybody sees anything, just to give us a call so they can report that so we can get these crimes solved.
21: No arrests have been made. Detectives believe the suspect was driving a black SUV and sped away along 127th Street. Sound Transit says its new Pinehurst station near Northeast 130th Street in Seattle will open September 30th. CEO Dow Constantine made the announcement yesterday.
23: It's our first infill station on the Link Light Rail system. And starting at 5 a.m. on the 30th, you'll have 4 to 5 minute service both directions serving North Seattle.
21: September 30th is also the first day of classes at UW. A Kent teen has been arrested, and the investigation into a fire that killed a man is far from over. Cairo News Radio's Ian Sterling has the next steps in the investigation.
24: The Douglas County Sheriff's Office says the Chelan Hills fire began July 4th when the 18-year-old and others were shooting fireworks while driving on a tinder dry road. Sheriff Tyler Kale says the teen's arrest is just the beginning.
25: We have five other individuals who we know who they are. And we will be seeking to place them into custody as well.
24: The fire decimated dozens of homes and took the life of a 69-year-old man who was unable to escape the flames. Ian Sterling, Cairo News Radio.
21: The sale of the Seattle Seahawks is now official. The team just announced the $9.6 billion deal transferring ownership from the Allen estate to the Khosla family has now closed. New owner Vinod Khosla addressed the media last week following the NFL approval.
26: How often do you get to buy a franchise that just won the Super Bowl? So we are incredibly lucky and humbled by this gift, I would say.
21: The Seahawks will formally introduce the Kosa family at a news conference Wednesday at Lumen Field before the Hawks open their season against the Patriots. And now for your forecast on this Friday. We see a few showers right now in the mountains. They're going to drift over the lowlands today. Highs will be in the mid-60s. Right now, it's about 56 in downtown Seattle. I'm Katrina Gashard, Cairo News Radio.
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7: We're going to go with it.
8: Okay.
7: Welcome to the G and Ursula Show. I'm Angela Poe Russell, along with Jim Dever from the Upper Lefters. Good morning to you.
8: Good morning, Angela. It's nice to see you today.
7: I always love it when you start the show and you're dancing. Like when you have coworkers who are genuinely happy,
8: yeah.
7: It makes your day a little bit better.
8: I don't know if I'm happy or I just forgot to stop at the men's room before the show, but something had me dancing, baby.
7: And then there's that. Good morning to you, Chef. How's it going?
9: Good morning.
7: Yeah, Nick. Appreciate you.
10: Yeah,
7: I'm loving
10: morning.
7: All the good vibes you bring. You know what? Someone once said, always be mindful of the energy you bring to the room. And I was thinking today before we started, I was like, man, I really enjoy it. Like as I walked in, Charlie said, go get him, Angela.
8: Yeah.
7: Just being around people who are kind, it means the world.
8: You know what? I love being back in the mix with the broadcast people who are doing live things. And there's an energy to the room. It's really fun to be in here.
7: Yeah. Well, bring your good energy as we do the news. We got Muckleshoot. The Muckleshoot Casino Resort text line open, 888-973-5476. Let's get to Ursula's top five stories. Governor Bob Ferguson laid out Washington's plan this week in response to federal health care changes. It's part of what President Trump called the Big Beautiful Bill. Starting in October, thousands of lawful immigrants will lose Medicaid coverage, although they can still be treated for emergencies. Then in January, Apple Health recipients will face new work requirements, twice a year eligibility checks, and that work looks like 80 hours per month of either training, community engagement, or work. Enhanced federal premium tax credits are expired. That happened earlier this year, leading to higher insurance premiums. Ferguson signed an executive order creating a response team and a public awareness campaign. The state is also building an automated system to verify eligibility, which officials say could protect coverage for 400,000 people, helping kind of automate the system for these new requirements. Healthcare leaders warn that rural

0: people helping kind of automate the system for these new requirements. Healthcare leaders warn that rural hospitals will feel this the most, with Washington facilities expected to lose over $5 billion in payments in the next 9 years.
1: Yeah, that is such a big story.
0: Yeah,
1: the strain on the rural healthcare system.
0: Yeah, the big thing that people should know is that they're saying if you're an Apple Health recipient, check your mail, keep your information current. They're really worried about people being, you know, losing their coverage. So we're trying to do everything, but they said if Washington were to step up for everything that the federal government is taking away, it would cost $3.2 billion.
1: And keep in mind,
0: we can't do all of it.
1: No, and we've already paid our federal taxes, so we are entitled to some of this back. What's happening is that Medicaid is getting less generous and more complicated to use. That's the bottom line. And the less complicated, or the more complicated part, is actually part of the plan, because if you throw a little chaos into the system, you're going to lose a few people who are having a harder time keeping up with the new regulations.
0: Yeah. And just this week, we were talking about the people losing food assistance. And I think the thing that sticks with me, you know, one of the things I mentioned in telling the story was about lawful immigrants losing Medicaid coverage. And I remember speaking to an immigrant earlier this summer, and she was talking about losing some of these things. And she said, I pay taxes.
1: Yeah.
0: That's the part that gets me. Like, if I move to another country and, let's say, was getting services, and they're like taking them away because you're an immigrant, but you're lawful.
1: Yeah.
0: But I'm like, I'm paying taxes. And so that part was really, and so there's that piece of
1: They're not freeloaders. They're part of our system. They're part of our society.
0: Right. That's the part that's confusing, you know, in terms of this. Yeah.
1: I think what's happening here is, how do you cut something without outright saying, I'm cutting it? Well, what you do is you say, we're squeezing out some of the abuse and the fraud. We're tightening to make sure only the most eligible people receive the benefits, you know. But what's really happening is that you're throwing speed bumps or speed humps, as we discussed yesterday. I don't know which term to use, because hump sounds a little dirty, just to reiterate. But you're throwing up these speed humps to make it a little more difficult for people to get the benefits that they may be entitled to. Even under a more restrictive law, they're still entitled to it. But let's just make it a little harder for them to get to it.
0: Yeah, and the thing I am worried about, you know, they talked about, if you recall, it was either earlier this year or last year, we had some clinics in our region close, healthcare clinics. I mean, they're already under this strain. And so I'm curious about what the impact of that will be on our local healthcare system. And, you know, because some people say, okay, well, you know, it's strained because of immigration, but if they were getting benefits and were getting payments, that's kind of opposite of the details that we're getting from the state. So, and then one other piece of this, why we're on it, because I was looking at the American Medical Association, and they were kind of laying out all the changes that are going to happen.
1: Just doing a little light reading.
0: Yeah,
1: were you?
0: You know, light reading. Yeah, just no big deal. But I was just trying to understand the overall impact. And so they mention all of this, but then they throw out how many people have been impacted who want to become doctors. And I don't know if you know about this, but we're dealing with a major, like, physician shortage. I mean, so many of our doctors aren't even being trained in this country right now. Like, a large percentage aren't being trained here. And so they have now capped the amount that you can take in loans. And we've, in our own personal life, we've heard stories of students that had plans of maybe they're going to their second year of school or whatever, and are not able to continue because they can't access the loans. And I'll just say, in my own personal life, I mean, my ex-husband would not have been able to go to school without some of those loans. I mean, that is the average debt for any doctor.
1: Oh, my daughter.
0: Yeah, your daughter's a doctor.
1: Just graduated from medical school a couple of years ago. And yeah, I mean, she's carrying a very heavy debt burden as it is. But if she couldn't have accessed that, there's no way.
0: So what are we trying to do? You know, I'm really confused about the strategy. I think it's so important when you have people in charge that, like, some of this stuff sounds good. We talk about that. Yeah, let's make them do this, and let's cut this, and let's save money and reduce the waste and fraud. And it's like, okay, let's I think we're all here for that. Yeah. I think we're here for that. But it's like, be strategic and make sure that the decision you're making actually gets you where you're trying to go.
1: It's the difference between good politics and good policy. And everybody's just looking at the politics, right? They just want to have the sound bite, the head.

0: line, you know, the bumper sticker. But when you look at the policy and how it actually affects people and how we're making things more difficult in this computer age when we can be streamlining everything, I think what the state is proposing to do here, or is doing, I guess, with this database to help sort of streamline the process for people is a great idea. It kind of goes completely against the chaos that the federal government is trying to throw into the system right now.
1: By the way, when you say, "Oh, we're streamlining, or we're making sure that we're getting rid of fraud, or we're cutting costs," you are not actually cutting costs, because people still require medical care. What you're doing is you are shifting the cost to someone else,
0: uncompensated
1: care. And who ultimately picks up that tab? It's you and I.
0: That's right.
1: So when people have medical needs that aren't covered by insurance, that is then picked up by the hospital care system, right? That then returns to us through higher insurance costs. So when you see a $23,000 bill for a one-night stay in the hospital, part of what you are paying for is uncompensated care. So we're not eliminating a need for medical treatment. We are not eliminating costs for anyone.
0: Right.
1: We are just taking the responsibility for paying that from the federal government to our local hospitals, and then to you and I.
2: And that, ladies and gentlemen,
0: a mic drop.
2: Yes, and that, ladies and gentlemen, is what you call systems thinking. It's official. The Khosla family, now the owners of the Seattle Seahawks, closing the deal yesterday. Vinod Khosla, founder of Khosla Ventures, will hold the title of chair, with Nehru Khosla as controlling owner and president of the Seahawks Charitable Foundation, and Neil Khosla as vice chair. The Seahawks will formally introduce the family via a press conference next week on Wednesday, and it'll be at Lumen Field.
0: It's going to be a big day all around.
2: Is it going to be? I don't know.
0: It's a rematch of the Super Bowl teams.
2: Okay, yeah. But they're doing this at 11 a.m., so I wonder if they're going to have just some, like, quiet. I guess we'll have to get more details on that. The bottom line, it's a press conference, 11 a.m., and then the game is in the evening.
0: Yes.
2: Right, okay. That's perfect. With this change in ownership, the biggest concerns among fans, and especially people who don't care about sports, are they going to ask us for a new stadium? Are we going to have to pay for one?
0: No, don't do that.
2: In his first press conference with Seattle media, Vinod Khosla was asked about the future of Lumen Field. Take a listen.
3: Well, first, Lumen Field is iconic and very much a part of the Seahawks brand. So that's all I will say for now. Obviously, we are not owners yet, and we need to learn a lot more. But we will work with management and with others and the community in Seattle to hopefully preserve this iconic brand.
0: It's so refreshing to hear a billionaire who also sounds grateful, humble, and whose name I never heard of before all of this. It's like, I'm so sick and tired of celebrity billionaires all through our lives. This is kind of refreshing, honestly.
2: He said we need to learn.
0: Yeah, learn. Need to
1: hopefully.
0: Learn. Yeah, hopefully learn.
2: Hopefully. But again, it's funny you had that takeaway, because I kind of felt like, oh, that was a very politically correct answer, because let's look at what he didn't say.
0: Yeah.
2: He didn't overwhelmingly say, oh my God, I can't wait to, like, yes, we're going to stay the course and do what we're doing. It was kind of like,
0: this guy is a co-founder of Sun Microsystems. He has made his billions by being very savvy and knowing what he's doing and saying the right thing at the right time. So he's probably totally snow jobbing me on this whole thing.
1: When you're the new boss
0: in, he sounds so reasonable.
1: When you're the new boss coming in, and there's this legacy employee there, and you're asked about this legacy employee, don't you take the same tack when you know you're going to let him go? You know, we really honor Steve's long service at this company and his many, many contributions. And, you know, we look forward to the days ahead and hopefully working with Steve in the future.
2: Jeff, you just, like, you are on fire.
0: Now, somebody give Steve a pink slip and a box to put his office things into.
2: Can we just play the sound? Can I play the sound one more time and then compare it to what Jeff just said?
3: First, Lumen Field is iconic in very much
0: good point.
3: The Seahawks.
2: Jim Dever is iconic.
3: So that's all I would say for now. Obviously, we are not owners yet.
1: Don't ask me, because I'm not making the decision yet.
3: We need to learn a lot more. But we will work with management and with others and the community in Seattle to hopefully preserve this iconic brand.
2: Hopefully keep Jim Dever around.
0: Oh, okay. Yeah, okay.
1: Not
0: so
1: responsible yet.
0: This guy
1: still
0: totally fooled me.
1: Assessing, feeling out.
0: He's coming in with a bulldozer, and he totally fooled me.
2: No, what do we want? What do you think that he wants? Because this could be the setup for a negotiation.
0: Not, let me tell you, Mr. Khosla, do not ask for a new stadium, because I am not in the mood for playing around that.
2: Even if it meant, okay, what if about a remodeled stadium so it that we can be enclosed so maybe we can host the Super Bowl?
0: They've put $150 million in upgrades into Lumen Field. It is like new.
1: Nothing matters unless it has a B attached to it, or half a B. Well, yeah. $150 million is like new bathrooms.
2: So what do you say for people who are like, we just hosted the World Cup and we killed it and people loved Lumen Field?
0: We were voted the best host city of the World Cup. Right. And that is, a large part of that is because of Lumen Field. Don't touch it. It's fine. It's a noisy construction. Like some say the noisiest stadium, and that has a nice effect on our opponents.
2: You know, if you go into a new venture, you want to change something. Come on.
0: Yeah, I know.
2: It just seems to me the one thing we haven't been able to do is host a Super Bowl, and with it being in February and it being cold during that time, having an enclosed stadium would be attractive, right?
0: Well, we had that with the Kingdome, and everyone loved it. So much that they tore it down.
2: And that is coming here. I moved here, in 2009? And all I remember is just seeing the implosion of it. And so I hear Kingdome, and I'm like,
0: all you can picture is rubble.
2: That is what I see. Okay, speaking of stadiums, Everett officially moving forward with a plan for a new stadium, and it is going to cost taxpayers real money. The city council approved another $3.5 million this week to buy property for the project known as the Outdoor Event Center. That brings the city's total spending on land so far to around $18 million for 6 properties. 17 more parcels are needed before this project's done. Separately, a court ruled the stadium counts as a public use, clearing the way for that eminent domain for some property owners, I should say. The whole project expected to cost $120 million. So how much will the public be on the hook for?
0: Well, this for $100 million of that, and this project is definitely going to happen. It has near unanimous approval from the Everett City Council, and there is basically unanimous approval. And the part of the reason is they've already invested this, over $20 million into it already. And if you backed out now, you would cut off your future revenue stream to repay that $23 million. So they're kind of committed at this point.
2: Yeah. And to clarify, the $100 million would be paid back in lease payments, over 30 years from the team. Now, I did have the question, okay, if it's lease payments over a 30-year period, what happens if the team folds or...
1: Still a gift, because the stadium inherently has value, and whoever occupies it is going to pay a lease for it, right? Mm-hmm. If I pay you rent on the apartment, you give me $100 million, and I end up paying $100 million in rent... I'm already going to be paying rent somewhere. You just gave me $100 million. I'm simply paying rent on the facility in the future and calling that a payback of a loan.
0: Okay. This is why my finances are a mess. I'm just looking at him like, okay, I guess.
2: But the amount they're putting in for cash in terms of the team, it's $17 million. Mm-hmm. So that's how much they're in. I mean, look, this stuff happens all the time. And the argument from city officials is that this is going to be good for our brand as a city, good for attracting people, economic development,
0: right,
2: public benefits.
0: And they're right about that.
2: And maybe, and okay. And could there also be some ego involved when you're part of bringing something that big to a town?
0: Sure.
2: I would think. What do you think?
0: Yeah, I think so. I mean, it's easy to say Everett has a lot of bigger problems than not a nice enough stadium right now, you know, but this is does have advantages that we can't quite see. They're not always right there in front of you. You know, just the fact that a city has some civic pride and some activity downtown that does help the businesses, the restaurants, everyone else around it. That's what I hope it would be. But, you know, poor Everett. It's one of these places that has, ever since, you know, I've lived in Seattle for you know, close to 40 years. And Everett, when I got here, they said, Everett's about to turn the corner. It's going to be this, you know, the sparkling city of the north. And it's a great place, and it's got a lot of historic significance. Mm-hmm. And there is a lot of really cool architecture. I love the people up there and all the rest. But it's still, you get the boarded up storefronts, and we keep going through this cycle where it's like, Everett's, oh, we're almost there.
2: So this could be the thing.
0: Maybe it is. Maybe it is. Maybe we give it a try.
2: Okay, really quick, I want to get into this story. So here's what I want to ask you all. How would you feel about Seattle's next NBA team being in Snohomish County? Would you drive? So the proposal is to lay up land 30 miles north of Seattle in Marysville. And this is a group, they're not based here, but they're going to have local people contributing to this investment group. They're called Black Sun. Mm-hmm. And so now you've got two entities competing to put bids on in this.
0: Yeah.
2: Would you go to see the NBA team in Marysville?
0: Speaking selfishly, as someone who lives in Seattle, Marysville might be 30 miles north, but when I drive I-5 at rush hour, it feels like 130. It just feels so far away. And I say that not just to complain because I don't want to have a long drive, but hopefully light rail would be wonderful, wouldn't it? Gets right up to the stadium in Marysville.
2: That, yeah.
1: Have to be Everett.
0: Sure. Why not? I don't know. My concern would be, can they draw from enough people to keep it going?
2: Yeah.
0: You know, I guess people will drive to a game. They drive into Seattle and complain about that.
2: Yeah. Well, here's what we know. We know that we got the two groups competing. We should have a decision by the end of the year on whether this expansion is Seattle, Vegas, both. So we're waiting.
0: Go
2: just
0: Sonics.
2: Like waiting.
0: I'm wearing my Sonics hoodie. I'm dressed and ready for it.
2: All right. When we come back, this is a serious question. Do you feel like shows or entertainment was better in the good old days? Like going back to like 90s, 80s. I mean, think back.
0: Let me tell you kids about my day.
2: Stay with us on the Gian Ursula Show.
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18: Good morning.
19: I'm Katrina Gashard. In a shocking twist of events, Lindsey Clancy's defense team is seeking an emergency stay from the state's highest court in order to prevent the judge from declaring a mistrial in the murder case.
20: This is very unusual to have this kind of motion where the Supreme Court is going to weigh in within an hour on whether the judge should continue moving forward with this mistrial. In fact, I've never seen it happen before. But it just shows you how careful the judge is trying to be here.
19: We'll stay on top of it to bring you the latest. Meanwhile, thousands of fish have been found dead in Lake Washington, and Sound Transit has now disclosed it could be the result of an electrical current coming off the new light rail access across the I-90 bridge. The Seattle Times covered the discussion at Sound Transit Board Committee meeting, where they said they discovered the dead fish on the east and west ends of the span, mostly non-native species. Meanwhile, Washington health officials are investigating a salmonella outbreak linked to broccoli sprouts from Evergreen Fresh Sprouts. Officials say the outbreak is separate from Cyclospora outbreak reported earlier this year. The Washington Department of Health says people should check their refrigerators for recalled sprouts and avoid eating them. The investigation involves health officials also in Montana. Restaurants across Washington are turning their kitchens into fundraising centers this weekend to help flood victims in Nepal.
18: People just running away from their homes and seeing their homes being washed away. That is just heart-wrenching.
21: At Ahar, an Indian eatery in Snoqualmie, Ramya Balachandran says her Taste of Hope fundraiser, which was started to help Spokane fire victims, has been revived to help those in Nepal.
18: This effort is very close to our hearts.
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19: That was Cairo 7 TV's Nia Bliss. Bumper Shoot is back. Death Cab for Cutie is coming home to headline the festival for the first time in a decade.
22: I'll follow you into the dark.
19: 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This year's festival comes with heightened security following the Bite of Seattle shooting. Expect metal detectors when entering or re-entering Seattle Center with police and emergency medical teams on site throughout the festival. 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Everything's moving fairly well across the Puget Sound right now. Seattle to Bellevue, if you're taking I-90, it's going to take at least 18 minutes. Seattle to Redmond, 22. Southbound, ever to Seattle or Bellevue is just under 50 minutes. Seattle to Federal Way, 21. SeaTac to Seattle, about 13. 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For your forecast, we've got lots of cold weather coming our way and a chance for thunderstorms. Right now, it's about 56 in downtown Seattle. 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
2: All right, we're back. Welcome back to the G and Ursula Show. Thank you so much for listening on this Flex Fresh Friday. Were television shows from back in the day, in the good old days, better for our mental health? I'm asking this question because I recently invited my 18-year-old daughter to watch a sitcom from the 1990s. It's called A Different World. Mm-hmm. If you remember, it was a spinoff from The Cosby Show.
0: Yep.
2: And it was when Denise went to college. And I didn't expect my daughter to like this. She's 18 years old.
0: Yeah.
2: She grew up with shows like Young Sheldon and All American. And I'm like, why would she like this? And she loved it. She absolutely loved it and started binge watching it. And so I wanted to know, well, why? And she said, it just feels like TV shows, there's always something traumatic and dramatic. And this just felt calming.
0: Yeah.
2: And so it made me wonder, is there any research to support this? And it turns out there is. Do you want to start real quick?
0: No, yeah, I want to hear it.
2: Yeah. So there was actually some research done. And this was in the National Center for Biotechnology Information. So this was a published journal in pediatrics, and it talked about the impact of different types of TV on executive function. So that's focus, memory, all those kind of things. And what they found is that 9 minutes of viewing of fast-paced TV cartoons had immediate negative effects on four-year-olds' executive function. And so they were like, children who did this had trouble when they had different groups. So they had some in the group of watching the fast-paced and others in a different group. Okay. And the ones who were in the fast-paced group struggled.
0: Interesting.
2: So that's it. So where do you stand before even knowing this research?
0: Yeah.
2: What were you thinking?
0: Yeah, I find older shows to be kind of a comforting little palate cleanser. I am a huge fan of the Jack Benny Show, which started on radio in 1932 and it ran until 1955. It's all black and white once it hits TV. This guy was so funny. And if you watch like David Letterman or any of the late night hosts that followed, they have all carried on the tradition that was established by Jack Benny. Mm. A lot of the same, like Johnny Carson just outwardly ripped him off back in the day. There's something about watching TV that's a little slower paced. It's not trying to break norms. It's trying to embrace them in some weird ways. Mm. And yet Jack Benny, as a person, I I'm like such a huge fan. He was actually very progressive for his day. He put the first African American recurring role on his show. He stood up for him during Jim Crow when they would travel. He would refuse to stay in hotels that wouldn't allow his friend and coworker to stay in that hotel. And I'm getting way off track here, but I mean, it was there was something so wholesome though about the show itself, because they would be naughty, but they would sort of hint toward it. They didn't come right out and put it in your face,
2: which they do that for sure today.
0: Oh yeah, that's, you know, it's a kind of encouraged now.
2: Speaking of naughty, we did have people text us on the text line saying, yeah, these old shows had some problematic things in them sometimes, and I agree. I mean, even looking at A Different World, the way Dwayne Wayne kind of would behave sometimes is something they probably wouldn't have dudes doing right now without being called a creep, because he was always like, oh my God, the girls and they're all this.
0: That's true, yeah.
2: But what's great about the shows, I think, from the mental health perspective, is the editing. It's slower. Mm-hmm. It's, longer scenes. The topics are very simple. Like, one whole episode was about Whitley's family getting divorced and her dad having a new girlfriend and kind of navigating going on vacation with this new person.
0: So, large part of the appeal, do you think, is the pacing, that they were just
2: from a mental health perspective, from a science perspective, it's the pacing.
0: Interesting.
2: And they said and that has just overloaded our senses, or for kids anyway. It's just isn't good.
1: Jim.
2: Let me
1: just give you a little flavor, like what kids deal with, because it is so frenetic. And it's not just the music.
2: Oh, you have young
1: kids.
2: It
1: is like the jump cuts between scenes. Everything happens right now.
0: Yeah.
1: And like, I see my kids get up from the couch and they are zapped. Right? Like, all the dopamine has been dumped from the brain. Like, this is new TV shows for you listening at home.
0: Okay.
1: Let's go.
0: Yeah,
1: right?
0: I know
1: and
0: that.
1: This
0: I know
1: is
0: that
1: what
0: feeling.
1: A lot of people grew up with. You know?
0: Yeah.
1: I can just kick back.
2: Right back in here.
0: Right.
1: Chilling.
0: How about show opens? I mean, that run for a minute and a half and
1: they
0: tell
1: don't
0: you
1: have
0: the whole
1: those
0: background.
1: Anymore. Kids don't have an attention span.
0: They wouldn't sit
1: Daddy
0: through it.
1: Fast forward this if it's an old one.
0: Yeah, you can get them on Netflix, but then it also says skip the open if you want.
2: And here's
0: jump ahead.
2: Here's the other thing. When we were younger, you would watch TV and that's all you would do when you're watching TV.
0: Yeah.
2: Or I might try to do homework or whatever. These kids and me will have a phone nearby. And you're doing both. So everything I've read from a science perspective is force your brain to do one thing at a time.
0: Yeah.
2: Like if you're
0: good.
2: I tried to encourage Maya, hey, we're going to put the phone away and just watch the TV.
0: That's great.
2: And so I mean, I hate to, like, I never want to be that person that's just like, oh, the olden days we were better. I'm not saying that we were better. I'm saying for our brains, a slower pace.
0: I get that for sure. Yeah, and you do have to be careful. I remember sitting my daughter down thinking it'll be wholesome to show her. No, this was actually, this wasn't vacation? What was it?
1: Family vacation.
2: Oh, yes.
0: It's not, I did that mistake and immediately realized, oh, wait, that's an R-rated movie. That doesn't work. But I actually did an old Shirley Temple film that I got from like the 1930s.
2: That feels like that would be good.
0: Yeah.
2: And it was.
0: It is full of so many like racist stereotypes. And it's just, she had a friend, and I put that in quotes, who was like a black servant, and she was bossing him around and making fun of him. And I was like, this is like, it was awful. Honestly, it felt really weird and awful. So you do have to be kind of careful. You can say, oh, let's go. It's this old Disney film. It'll be fun. And then, you know, horrible things happen in front of you. My wife and her sister were both laid up after a kidney transplant. That's a whole other story. And we had some time to just sit around and watch TV. So they watched a show that a miniseries they remembered from their youth, which was North and South. It was a miniseries, I think, that was on ABC back in the early 80s, something like that. Mm-hmm. And it seemed like a great idea. And it was fun to watch and to see not just how life was back in the 1860s when it was set, but also in the 1980s when the show was made, and the norms that have changed so much, things that we see now. So like, if you're talking about these shows for kids,
2: you screen them first.
0: Yeah, make sure you know what you're getting into, because you might find some of the things we accepted in the early 80s are very different from what we accept now.
1: Why are all the lady characters helpless?
2: Oh, yeah. And I had that experience with Bad News Bears. There's some really problematic stuff. And
0: yeah.
2: I mean, not because they're bad, like they actually said sexist, racist. Like, yeah. So that's not one. But there's some great shows out there, a slower pace. And yeah,
0: That's why I think Mr. Rogers, my mom didn't let me watch Mr. Rogers. She thought he came off as creepy.
2: Okay, really? We have to take a break. But Mr. Rogers is not creepy.
0: No, I love him, and I love the pace of that show.
1: The puppets were creepy.
2: It is a beautiful day in the neighborhood.
3: Meow, yes, they were.
2: Take us to break. Gene Ursula's show continues in a minute.
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2: Welcome back to the G and Ursula Show. I'm Angela along with Jim. It's Flex Friday, so it's time to talk about our health.
11: I was excited. I woke up this morning and I said to myself, self,
12: loving you is the most important thing in the world.
2: All right, let's go. Okay, so one of the things that for a lot of people, it just sabotages their health plans, it's dessert. And it's like everything you did positive, it's ruined. So it's my understanding from this article that came out in the Washington Post, you do not have to feel guilty. They have some healthy alternatives. So I'd love to run down these six ideas and see if you would thumbs up them or thumbs down.
0: Okay.
2: If you're just like, no, just give me the real thing.
0: This will be fun.
2: Okay. All right. So these are from nutrition experts. This is the easy apple cobbler. Apples, and you put oats, nuts, and whole wheat flour on top. And they're saying you get your fiber, your fruit, and your whole grains. What do you think?
1: Baked, of course, like a cobbler.
2: But then how do you get it? Because when I do a cobbler, you have to add butter and sugar to get the crust to... I'm not sure how that works.
0: Yeah, it's one thumb up, one thumb down. I'm skeptical of all the nuts and stuff you're putting on it.
2: Well, I'm here for it. I'm just wondering... if they can get the crisp with this whole wheat flour without butter, because butter is what makes the flour crisp.
1: I don't believe them.
2: Then there's that. Okay, we'll see if you, how do you feel about this one? Dark chocolate covered nuts. We've seen this around. But this doctor, gastroenterologist at UW, Chris Damon, likes dark chocolate covered pistachios because you get healthy fats, protein, along with the chocolate and fiber. What do you think? Why?
0: Dark chocolate is not a dessert. It is an evil, bitter flavor disguised as chocolate.
2: Okay, I disagree. In fact, I disagree so much that I think the problem with this idea, Dr. Chris, I love you. I love the idea. I love dark chocolate covered pistachios, but I'd eat too many. I wouldn't stop.
0: Yeah.
2: And so next thing you know, I've had like enough fat and dessert to last a week.
1: Exactly. Yes. Portion control on nuts. Here's my seven. That's not a dessert.
2: Okay. The first time a nutritionist told me that I only get seven almonds a day, I was like, what?
0: I was just going to tell a seven almond story. I remember hearing Obama saying one of the ways he stays in shape is that it's portion control and that he eats seven almonds.
2: That literally is what you get.
1: Horrible repression.
0: Yeah.
2: Okay, let's see if we can come in with something good. All right, there's a doctor from Duke University, Dr. Kamal. Berries with light whipped cream or angel food cake with strawberries.
0: Two thumbs up.
2: His rule, use dessert as another chance to get more fruit in your diet.
0: See, that's great. You're still getting the sugar, which is, I'm all in favor of, but you're getting the fruit thrown in there too. Mm. Not bad.
2: What do you think? Thumbs up, Nick?
13: Yeah, I'll give it a thumbs up. It's a good alternative.
2: Okay. Now this is you're looking. This is interesting. The dates. How do you say this? Is it medjool dates?
1: Yeah, medjool dates.
2: I usually have them. I wrap bacon around them. This one, they're proposing peanut butter and dark chocolate.
0: Yeah.
2: This is a registered dietitian. The dates bring the fiber and potassium. Peanut butter adds protein, healthy fat. the dark chocolate adds the beneficial plant compounds. So I guess you put the peanut butter and dark chocolate in the date. I'm saying thumbs up. I want to try this.
0: Anita would love this.
2: I think that sounds amazing.
0: But I would pass.
2: Think about it. Dates are sweet, so you add the peanut butter, gives you a little salt.
0: By the way, you'll be passing those dates too.
1: This is dessert for people who are like, I need to get my fiber in my... Dessert is meant to be a splurge.
0: Yeah, just like, don't eat a ton of it. I think that's the thing.
1: It's a workaround.
2: But what if you're... Listen, the time I lost weight, I was having to do workarounds. Every time I've tried to like just do the real thing, it backfires. Mm-hmm. Okay, there are two more. Good quality dark chocolate, at least 70% cocoa. This dietitian, Nicole, says she often eats a square after meals.
0: I like cocoa.
2: Boo.
1: I had one square of chocolate. Lady.
0: That's crazy.
2: Okay.
0: That just leaves you feeling angry.
2: Can I tell you one that I've done that's pretty doggone good?
0: Okay.
2: Freeze a banana.
0: Uh-huh.
2: And then put the banana in a mixer with real cocoa.
0: Okay.
2: And you mix it.
0: Yeah.
2: And it tastes like chocolate ice cream.
0: Now do that with protein powder. That's what Anita will do. She'll do like fruit. And she'll do all kinds of stuff. And then she'll use like a chocolate protein powder. And so you get all this other stuff going on too.
2: Okay.
0: I will sip it and say, yeah, it's pretty good. But then she's like, you want me to pour you a glass? I'm like, I'm good.
2: Oh, thanks. Well, I enjoyed this. I think we had some good ideas.
0: Yeah. My takeaway was that ice cream isn't bad.
2: Yeah, they had ice cream there with strawberries and almonds.
0: Yeah, they say ice cream's better than cookies or cake, which I never knew. So I'm going to eat way more ice cream now.
2: Yeah, we all can scream for ice cream. All right, you're listening to the G and Ursula Show, and we appreciate you for that. Back in just a few minutes.

0: 30 years ago.
1: I wanted to be part of keeping the Seahawks in Seattle long term.
0: 3 decades later.
2: 12, they're bringing the trophy home.
0: 2 Super Bowl championship banners hang in the stadium Paul Allen built. Now, a new era of stewardship begins.
3: Most things that seem impossible become possible.
0: And we welcome the Khosla family to Seattle. From the home of the Seahawks since the very beginning, Cairo News Radio.
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18: This is a special report from ABC News. Right now, the jury in the Lindsey Clancy trial is waiting to see whether the Massachusetts State Supreme Judicial Court will grant an emergency stay in that case in an effort to prevent the judge from declaring a mistrial. Clancy's defense attorney, Kevin Reddington, asking for that stay after jurors came back without a decision today.
19: He did not appear to cite a lot of case law. And if he had it, he undoubtedly would have to make a more proper judicial argument. This seems to be an argument more of passion, because he does appear to believe he is close to the outcome that he wants, and he wants the jury to try and work it out.
18: ABC's Aaron Katursky in Plymouth, Massachusetts. In court yesterday, Reddington said there's one juror who's refusing to adhere to Judge William Sullivan's instructions regarding reasonable doubt. This is ABC News. Construction work may soon be starting on another project the president has planned for Washington, D.C. ABC's Karen Hua has details.
20: The Trump administration says the president's 250-foot triumphal arch will break ground in the next 2 weeks. But the project has yet to even get final approval. Interior Secretary Doug Burgum announcing the news online, promising the arch will be one of the great pieces of American architecture. But the federal panel that still has to approve the design has only given preliminary approval. And they don't meet again until next month.
18: That project is also being challenged by three Vietnam veterans and an architectural historian who say the arch needs to be approved by Congress. Former New York Jets quarterback Mark Sanchez says he's now ready to plead guilty after a fight that put a 69-year-old delivery driver in the hospital last year. And one of the rarest coins in U.S. history just sold at auction for over $1.2 million. The dime was minted in 1894. Mike Dubusky, ABC News.
21: A bomb threat forces an evacuation at Covington City Hall. But first, Cairo News Radio real-time traffic. We've got a few slow spots to report right now on SR 99 northbound at First Avenue Bridge. There is a disabled vehicle blocking the right lane. I'm seeing lots of brake lights so far. And over on southbound 405, just south of SR 169, there is another disabled vehicle. It's also blocking the right lane. Southbound Everett to Seattle or Bellevue is still under 50 minutes. Seattle to Federal Way is about 21, and Seattle to CSAC about 13. This traffic report is brought to you by Cairo News Radio.
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21: Good morning, I'm Katrina Gashard. Covington City Hall has been evacuated following a bomb threat. Police have a large presence in the area and are asking everyone to stay away from Southeast 271st Avenue and the Covington Place business complex. The King County Sheriff's Office tells us the threat was called in just after 8:30 this morning. Drivers should avoid the area and expect possible delays and detours as the response continues. A 20-year-old woman is in critical condition after being shot on Aurora Avenue in North Seattle last night. Seattle Police Detective Brian Pritchard says this started as an altercation with a man at a nearby hotel. The woman left and the man found her walking on Aurora and opened fire just after 11.
22: We do realize that things like this are going on in those areas, especially Aurora right now. And we ask that, like I said, that if anybody sees anything, just to give us a call so they can report that, so we can get these crimes solved.
21: No arrests yet. Detectives believe the suspect was driving a black SUV and took off along 127th. There's a new food safety warning in Washington, this time involving salmonella and broccoli sprouts. State health officials say the sprouts are from evergreen fresh sprouts and they're linked to an outbreak. Officials stress this is not the same as the cyclosporiasis outbreak reported earlier this year. Consumers are urged to check for recalled products and avoid eating the affected sprouts. A Kent teen is facing charges, including manslaughter, after his alleged involvement in a deadly wildfire. Cairo News Radio's Ian Sterling has the latest.
1: The Chelan Hills fire took the life of a 69-year-old man on July 4th. Douglas County Sheriff Tyler Kale says firefighters were also in severe danger, with one fire truck completely burned and another that barely escaped.
2: It completely broke the side windows out of that truck, damaged the truck to the point that it was burned over, but yet still drivable to where they could reach a safe area.
1: The Kent teenager is accused of starting the fire while shooting fireworks from the back of a pickup. The sheriff says this won't be the last arrest, with up to five more people expected to be charged. Ian Sterling, Cairo News Radio.
21: You can do it at a trot. You can do it at a gallop. Yep, the Washington State Fair is back in Puyallup starting today. Whitney Hamblin is with the fair and says you may get an eyeful.
3: We have around 23 pregnant cows who will be giving birth, hopefully on days we're open, at our cattle birthing exhibit.
21: So there's a good chance that they're open most days through the 27th of this month. Now to your forecast on this Friday. We've got lots of low clouds, afternoon sunshine, partly cloudy skies on the way. Right now, it's about 56 in downtown Seattle. I'm Katrina Gashard, Cairo News Radio.
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24: All right, it is Flex Friday. Thank you so much for listening to the G and Ursula Show. G and Ursula are off this week, and I'm filling in. I'm Angela Poe Russell, along with Jim Dever from the Upper Lefters.
25: I'm flexing right now.
24: I know. It's the least you can do, especially after dissing dark chocolate. Some folks are mad at you. They're like, how can he diss dark chocolate?
25: This happens to me all the time. In my own family, it happens to me.
24: Yeah. Well, you know, here's how I know you're always knew you were a real friend. But I was just in the newsroom and I said something that I was like, oh, maybe that wasn't a great thing to say, you know, in the newsroom. And Then Jim just said something way worse and it just stuck.
25: You're welcome.
24: But you did it on purpose to like kind of have my back, which is really nice.
25: Yeah. I'm always there to say something offensive if it can help you.
24: All right, let's get to what's new at 10.
8: What's new at 10?
24: Police departments across Washington just lost a major legal shield. Here's what's going on. The state Supreme Court says that a city can be sued not only for what an officer does, but for knowingly keeping an unfit officer on the force. This case involves Tacoma officer Aaron Joseph. His wife accused him of holding his service weapon to her head, threatening to kill her and another officer, and recklessly striking the gun against a doorframe. He was arrested and charged, but the charges were eventually dismissed. Tacoma did not discipline him. Again, that was his personal life, his wife, and still, you know, technically, like I said, charged with a crime or accused. 7 years later, Jacqueline Selliers was killed during a police encounter. Her family alleges that Joseph struck her car window with his pistol, accidentally firing it, and triggered another officer to shoot. The court has not found Tacoma liable, but it unanimously ruled that Salyer's family can argue that the city itself was negligent for keeping Joseph employed. And this could extend beyond domestic violence. A DUI, reckless gun handling, excessive force, or other serious misconduct could expose an agency if it knew the officer posed a foreseeable danger and that officer later caused related harm. I remember when this topic came up in the morning meeting, and I told Shep, I said, if I had not known about this woman who was killed, and you just said there was an officer accused of domestic violence, and you could have a debate about whether they should stay an officer. I mean, there is a debate that people, I mean, he did stay one.
25: Yeah.
24: What was your reaction?
25: Well, there's always a debate about where does your personal conduct belong in judging your ability to do your job? It's just that the stakes are a little higher when your job involves
24: guns, firearms. Yes. Yeah. Yes.
25: So, yeah, I think we need to hold our police to a higher standard than maybe the guy serving you coffee down at the corner store. So, yeah, it's, excuse me. And like you said, this doesn't say that, they've found anyone guilty or that they're, or liable at this point, but it does say they can pursue these facts as part of their legal claim.
24: Yeah, it seems to me at the very least, if let's say the police department, let's just say,

0: if, let's say, the police department, let's just say any police department, so we're not just talking about Tacoma here, but if you're a police department, you find out one of your officers has this domestic violence incident, at the very least, they should have to go through, like I said, the legal system. And then number two, face some kind of, you know, anger management or something before they're able to go out. And I'll give you an example. So let's say you're a pilot. Mm-hmm. They have certain things that you can't do on your personal time because you have to fly a plane. You know, maybe your personal time, but you cannot go in. You know what I'm saying?
1: Yeah.
0: So it seems to me that police officer might fall in that category of your personal life does kind of bleed into this in terms of we expect you to be able to have control over your emotions and, you know, anger management, if you will. What do you think about that comparison?
1: That's a good point. And I think maybe had he been found guilty at the time of the alleged domestic violence, that maybe he would have been forced into some sort of program. The problem here is it fell into a little bit of a gray area. There were charges. They were credible. But they chose not to pursue them legally. The state didn't prosecute, and I think
2: domestic violence is notoriously difficult to prosecute.
1: Right.
2: Though you have multiple witnesses to an incident, so the department knows that it has happened. Right? They know this has happened, regardless of whether he has been charged or convicted. And in domestic violence cases, often what happens is, I don't want to break up the family, so we have a non-cooperating witness.
1: Yeah, but as a result, we didn't have anybody on the record as being charged.
2: No.
1: Charged. It's hard. Are you going to do that now? It's a bit of a witch hunt to, like, find anybody who's got a complaint about another person and be able to act on that.
0: Yeah, and you know what? From a legal perspective, it seems to me that, and this is something you brought up, which I thought was an excellent point. That
1: of course it was, because I brought it
0: that's
1: up.
0: That's an excellent point. That were the police department's hands tied if no charges happened in terms of what they could do? And someone just texted this exact same thing about where was the union in this? If there are union rules that unless an officer has this, you can't really do anything.
1: Yeah.
0: I might say as a boss, hey, I want you to go through anger management, or I want you to do this, or you're going to be suspended. There probably are some rules around that you can't do that. I don't know the specifics, but that's just a wonder that I have related to it.
1: Yeah.
0: But it definitely raises, I mean, what were you going to say?
1: No, I was just going to say it's the job of a union to protect its employees to the utmost. That's their job. The job of the police department and, you know, prosecutors and all the rest is to make sure that there's no abuse or no
0: overstepping. Of course. All right.
2: Private employers, though, real quick. Private employers often will let people go for conduct that is neither charged nor convicted, right?
1: Yeah.
2: Because you don't need a burden of legal proof within a workplace. And just one case that strikes me as particularly relevant here would be former SPD officer Kevin Dave. He's the officer who struck Janavi Kandula and killed her on the sidewalk in Eastlake. When he was with Tucson police, he caused two crashes in a month. He drove for 7 months with expired registration on his personal car. Hmm. He was fired from Tucson PD. He had his license suspended in Arizona for, you know, unpaid tickets. And he also ran a red light while he was down there. And so SPD picks him up. And what do you know? He has reckless driving behavior that causes the death of a citizen. Now, Seattle is already on the hook in her death, right?
1: Mm-hmm. Yeah.
2: But this is another layer where if this is the new standard, Kevin Dave does not get hired with SPD in the first place.
0: Yeah, and that's the thing about this ruling with the state Supreme Court saying that the family can argue the city was negligent is that regardless of what the union policies might be, the police department is going to have to carefully consider the behavior in the lens of something were to happen. Did you know this officer was unfit? Did you have evidence the officer was unfit?
1: Yeah, to Chef's point. To Chef's point, no matter what happens with this specific case, it's a wake-up call, I think, not just to Tacoma.
2: And what do you do with all the officers who are currently on payroll who you know have had issues in the past?
1: Yeah,
2: that's going
1: to
2: be
1: very interesting to go back retroactively and look at this issue with all of them.
0: Well, speaking of issues, let's talk about e-scooters, because if your kids or just loved ones use them, one Washington mom wants them to see what happened to her son. 20-year-old Brendan Brown was riding a Lime scooter in downtown.

0: downtown Seattle. Police say he turned into a crosswalk against the light and a car hit him. Police cited Brendan and found the driver wasn't at fault. His mother told King 5 that he's already had 5 surgeries for a shattered spine, devastating injuries to his leg, arm, shoulder, and pelvis. Doctors say he may walk with a limp for life, and he still could lose part of his leg. She says Brendan wasn't wearing a helmet, but was fortunate to not have a severe head injury. Harborview, you know, we've talked about this story, and I feel like it's one that's going to be ongoing until we solve it.
1: Yeah.
0: Just the statistics, and we're just talking about one emergency room. Harborview, 29 e-bike and e-scooter injuries in 2020. By May of this year, they've already had 97.
1: Not even halfway into the year they had.
0: Yeah, his mother's warning is simple. They look like toys, but riders have to wear helmets and obey traffic laws.
1: They're very fast, aren't they? I mean, what I think about, I say this over and over when I'm grumbling in my car and one of those things flies by me. I'm like, that's a motorcycle. It's disguised as a bike, but it's got the power and the speed of a motorcycle and an acceleration that's probably even better in some cases. They may not reach a top speed that's the same, but mm-hmm. on city streets, it's plenty fast. And I love e-vehicles. I have an EV.
0: Oh, you do?
1: I don't have a scooter, but okay. We have a car that is. I think it's a big part of our transportation solution, and we have to figure it out. But one really, really quick solution, at least we're going to have more of these on the streets, and I think we should. But you've got to have a helmet law in place, and it has to be easily enforceable. It also has to be easy to comply with. You have to make helmets available. I think that's the solution, at least for now.
0: I remember it was a couple weeks ago, you were telling me about one city that did come up with a solution with helmets.
1: Vancouver.
0: Because my whole thing, I think a lot of people, they're like, well, I don't want to wear a helmet that someone else wore, and then I have to carry the helmet with me. But this seemed like...
2: And my hair.
0: Right. This seemed like a reasonable idea that we could do.
1: Yeah, and you can put your helmet on over your hat, by the way. A lot of people don't realize, not all hats, but some hat, if you have like a little wool cap or something, you can put it on right over that if you want.
0: Yeah. So tell us about this place.
1: Vancouver, BC. It's a city you may have heard of, just to our north. And they have... Mobi bikes, they're called, and it's like Lime scooters. Mm-hmm. They have a very strict helmet law up there, and if they see someone riding a bike or a scooter, they will ticket them if they're not wearing a helmet. Okay, so you say, well, how do you do the ride share situation? Mm-hmm. There's a sort of a little bar on every bike that locks right along with the bike, and on that bar is a helmet. Now, you say, well, that sounds disgusting. I don't want to put a helmet on my head from, you know, another person.
0: Yeah.
1: But they do go through. They sterilize them regularly. And in some cases, one solution is they have these, they're like little peel-off liners. So you peel off the one that's in there, and now you've got a fresh one waiting underneath for your head. So no lice at all. So, and no head injury too, which is nice.
0: That part. In fact, I just went on their website, Mobi's website, and they have a young woman on an e-bike, and she's smiling. And she's got her business suit on and her backpack and a helmet.
1: Yeah.
0: And I just I think part of changing the culture is changing the imagery. And this is how we're going to go about it.
1: We had a helmet law in Seattle.
0: Oh, God, I was not going to bring it up.
1: It was rarely enforced.
2: You're going to trigger me.
0: Okay, because you know why they got rid of it. Okay, I could be wrong, but I want to say this is why they got rid of it.
1: For money, for the companies to come in.
0: Oh, you think that's why they did it?
1: I think so.
0: I thought they were saying it was because, let me see if I got it right.
3: It was because...
0: Can I see if I got it right?
3: Yes, go ahead.
0: Because certain people were being ticketed more often than other people.
1: Oh.
0: So we have to get rid of it.
3: Yeah.
1: Oh, okay.
3: Homeless people were vastly disproportionately cited for not wearing a helmet.
0: So that's a reason to get rid of it. And this is what we do in the state all the time. Please hear me, you guys.
1: This is your hot button issue right here.
0: I'm not saying that I want people to be targeted. I am a woman. I am a black woman. I'm not saying I want specific groups to be targeted, but I'm saying I want you to fix the problem. Don't get rid of the laws that are there to keep people safe.
1: Yeah. This is what we're saying about so many of the topics we've talked about around this table is AI, for instance. We don't have to outlaw AI. It's not going to happen anyway. But we do need to regulate it and make sure it gets used properly. It's these things just need to be enforced and used properly. We have to be sensible about our policies and stop. I'm being this guy again.
0: Do it.
1: So tied up in the politics of everything.
0: Yes. Yeah. Oh my gosh.
1: Ignoring what is really going to help people.
0: This is common sense.
1: Don't sit around and try to figure out is Jim spouting a right wing opinion right now or a left wing opinion? Because I don't know and I don't care. I just want stuff to work.
3: Hey, can I throw a little cold water on the e-scooter thing? Because it is inevitable that you're going to find a headline. E-scooter injuries on the rise, uniquely dangerous vehicles, sure, etc. And I believe those. I don't really want my son to have one. But I got to point out a pretty glaring flaw in how the media is reporting on this. Because what we are only reporting is Harborview injuries rising, e-scooter injuries rising. Jim, did you have an electric scooter when you were a kid?
1: I did not.
3: Did they exist?
1: They did not.
3: So would it have been possible for you to get an e-scooter injury when you were a child?
1: It would not have been.
3: Okay, so if you actually
1: look at... But if I had one, I absolutely would have had an
3: injury. Okay, Angela's shaking her head.
0: I call baloney on this argument.
3: Prove me wrong. Okay, here's the data.
0: I think it's baloney on the
3: argument. 2023 to 2024, Harborview injuries were up 37%, but shared scooter rides in Seattle were up 42%. Meaning that injuries actually increased slower than rate of adoption. Same thing last year, up 47% injuries, but Lime trips were up 67%.
1: I hear you and I believe you, but it's certainly no reason to take our foot off the gas.
0: My point is
3: that they are not dangerous, but to say that
1: they're not
3: getting
1: more dangerous.
3: We are seeing more and more cases happening. It's like saying we are seeing more and more babies delivered because there's more and more people on the planet.
0: Okay. I'm sorry. You zoom through a busy street with no helmet on a heavy electric bike that is much heavier and faster than a traditional bike. It is more dangerous, and we haven't put simple things in place to kind of reduce the likelihood of severe injury. Let's take this beyond Seattle. I mean, surgeons throughout the country, their organizations have teamed up to say, guys, we're seeing awful injuries, head injuries. Let's stop this.
1: All right, you both
0: you're wanting to have a debate
3: on statistics.
0: They also
3: said that about skateboards. They also said
0: this is different.
3: That about bikes.
1: The thing is, you're both right, and you're both talking past each other. What Angela's saying
0: is... Look at him straight in his eyes.
3: Oh, yeah. She's mad.
1: And he looks scared. He looks kind of scared.
0: He likes this, Jim. But he likes it.
1: What Angela's saying is true. These things are dangerous.
3: Yes.
1: And what Chef is saying is true. The numbers that appear to be exploding are exploding because
3: more people are using them. And they're using them instead of bikes.
1: They're not more dangerous than they were 5 years ago. They're more prevalent than they were five years ago.
0: I disagree.
3: And they can be more dangerous than bikes. But I also haven't seen any reporting that shows that.
1: They were dangerous 5 years ago,
0: I've actually researched this.
3: It makes perfect sense.
0: The bikes are lighter.
3: Yep.
0: They're not as fast. So when the e-bikes are involved in an accident, they're more likely to have a severe injury because they're so heavy and because you're going faster.
3: For example, if you collide with a pedestian, pedestrians are more likely to get involved.
1: I say these are motorcycles. And when I see one roaring down a sidewalk, I'm like, that dude is basically driving a motor vehicle down the sidewalk. You know, it's different than somebody on a small bike that's kind of a little, you know, one of those fold up bikes and they're kind of taking the sidewalk for a few
3: feet. I actually brought a radar gun out to the Burt Gilman Trail like 5 years ago.
1: Of course you did.
3: And just tagged people on the e-scooters. And there are people doing 25, 30 on a shared use trail where you have like kids and strollers and bikes.
1: Right.
3: I agree with you. They are a problem.
0: Okay. So Jim clearly is, I think you just felt like your parents were fighting. And so you were like, okay, I see what you're saying.
1: My parents
0: never
1: fought.
0: I see what you're saying.
1: That was a problem, actually. I couldn't divide them.
3: We still love each other, right?
0: Oh, good. Listen, I do this. This is why we're here. I mean, I love having a vigorous debate.
1: No, I loved the reason I jumped in is because I loved what each of you were saying, but you weren't speaking in opposition. You were giving separate pieces of information. You just all want to fight all the time. I don't know why. Why do you want to all fight all the time?
0: So when we come back,
1: okay,
0: Jim has been investigating a huge question. Like, Are expiration dates really real?
1: Yeah.
0: I mean, in terms of like how, obviously there it's a real thing, but
1: sure.
0: Can we really get around some of this stuff?
1: How real should they be in your life?
0: This is going to be a great discussion. We hope you'll be part of it. So stay with us here on the G and Ursula Show.
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20: Good morning, I'm Katrina Gashard. The threat of a possible mistrial looms large for Massachusetts mother Lindsay Clancy. ABC's Aaron Katursky is outside the courthouse in Plymouth with the latest.
21: The judge is keeping to the schedule, breaking at 1 o'clock now, and for the next hour, nothing is going to happen. The judge will eat lunch, the lawyers can eat lunch, everybody can eat lunch. And then perhaps around 2 o'clock Eastern time is when he will take the bench again and explain where things stand.
20: Here in Washington, gunfire on Aurora Avenue in Seattle left a woman in critical condition overnight. Cairo News Radio's Jillian Raftery has the latest from police.
22: Police say this started with an argument between a man and a woman at a hotel near Aurora and 125th. The woman left, walking along Aurora Avenue. Police say the man drove by and shot her.
23: So a friend of the victim found the victim on the street at that location and called 911.
22: Detective Brian Pritchard says the man was driving a black SUV and took off along westbound 127th just after 11 p.m. This comes, of course, just days after neighbors packed a town hall with Mayor Katie Wilson to share their concerns about repeat shootings, drug dealing, and human trafficking along the Aurora corridor. Jillian Raftery for Cairo News Radio.
20: Thousands of fish have been found dead in Lake Washington, and Sound Transit has now disclosed it could be the result of an electrical current coming off the new light rail across the I-90 bridge. The Seattle Times covered the discussion at a Sound Transit Board Committee meeting where they said they discovered the dead fish on the east and west ends of the span, mostly non-native species. And we're now hearing from the family of the man killed in the Chelan Hills fire as an 18-year-old accused of starting the blaze faces a $1 million bail. Robert Lister's sister, Raylene Kucher, tells Cairo 7 TV the loss weighs on her family every day.
24: They get what they deserve. I'm sorry. I don't know what else to say. It's not fair that we lost a life over some fun.
20: Lister was killed while trying to escape the fire on July 4th. A new group is pitching a second bid to bring the NBA back to Seattle, but its proposed arena would be about 30 miles north of the city. According to the Seattle Times, Black Sun Private Equity says it's discussing a potential sports and entertainment complex with Tualatin tribes on tribal land near Marysville. The team would initially play at Climate Pledge Arena. The NBA says it expects to decide on expansion, including Seattle and Las Vegas, by the end of this year. 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We've got something new on SR99 northbound. This is at South 160th Street. There is a collision there blocking the right lane. Other drive times right now, Everett to Seattle or Bellevue is going to take you at least 36 minutes. 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For your Friday morning forecast, we've got some sunshine breaking through right now. Highs today will be in the mid-60s. Right now, it's about 58 in downtown Seattle. I'm Katrina Gashard, Cairo News Radio.
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1: Welcome back to the G and Ursula Show. Jim Dever sitting in today with Angela Poe Russell. You know, if we're going to wring our collective hands on the radio, let's try to learn something at the same time. What can we do to protect our girls as they grow up from the spotlight of social media? Katrina Gashard is here to talk about the kids these days and the world we live in.
20: Oh, the kids these days. Thank you guys so much for having me. It's a lot. So the number one thing Dr. Shefali talks about, she had joined Oprah Winfrey on her podcast earlier this week. She wrote a new book. It's about raising conscious girls and boys. And years ago, she wrote a book that I read called The Conscious Parent. And she's saying that in this time with girls, the pressure is so intense. And she urges parents, like, listen, level with your kids, because the way that you were raised is not the time that kids are living in now.
1: Okay. Yeah,
20: so
1: that's
20: for sure.
1: So
20: don't undermine them. So this is what she says about girls specifically.
0: You know, it's one thing to put pressure on our children. We've always done that. But it's another thing when your daughter now is on a platform where it's a global curation of over perfection being presented to her as an ideal. Right now with the filters, now with the like button. So now it's become a constant audition. She's always auditing. She's never herself. She's always the persona and never the essence.
20: So hearing that and watching the podcast, it just broke my heart a little bit, because I mean, the brain is not even fully developed. And yet your daughter doesn't know where to go, who she really is, but she sees all of these things that are sending her so many messages. It's manipulation in such a way.
1: Yeah.
20: And we had the breaking news with Meta last week. So now, in light of this, her advice is trump that algorithm. Make sure that your presence as a parent is the biggest thing in your daughter and your son's lives, because it is just crazy, because they just are not aware of how stigmatizing everything they're absorbing is. It's intense.
1: Yeah, it does. It concerns me a lot. And I'm so glad that my kids are now grown, and yours are mostly, Angela.
2: It's still rough. I mean, right now, the feed on Instagram keeps giving her racially traumatic stuff. And she's trying to not go there and like other things, and it keeps feeding it to her. Mm. And so we've been trying to figure out, how do we get this stuff to stop coming on the feed? And at the same time, I totally hear what Dr. Shefali is saying, because I have seen the Instagram nowadays, kids have young kids have their own Instagram accounts because they're trying to build their brand from the time they're
1: young.
2: Oh, 6 years old, 7 years old. They're already doing. Yes.
1: They're not supposed to.
2: Well, I mean, their parents are helping them, but the point is they're on there and they're already performing for the camera. So what is her specific advice? Is she saying keep them on until, keep them off of it until later? Are we supposed to manage? What were your takeaways from the conversation that you're going to keep in mind as you bring up your kids?
1: Yeah, it sounds like you can't get rid of it. You might as well dominate it. You might as well be a bigger force in their life than it is.
20: You absolutely need to be, because there's going to be a lot of different influences in your kids' lives, and that's fine and appropriate. There's a time and a place. You know, your kids are not always going to want to come to mom and dad for advice, but it's about where they're going. What is that outlet? So if you can curate that as a parent, that's also the key. But she says not all kids are the same. Some can handle it, but most cannot. Mm-hmm. It depends truly on your child. So number one, know who you're dealing with and also what's coming at them. So it's good that you're going over the algorithm with your daughter, that you're looking why is your feed giving you this?
1: Yeah.
20: You know what? Let's figure out a way to circumvent that. Mm-hmm. But not every parent is even doing that. Not every parent. You might just be cooking and just walking by why are you looking at that? So you just are not even aware of what they're absorbing. So the number one thing is let's cut the time that you're spending on your phone. Mm. Also, what are you and your friends talking about? What are those conversations like? Just to be in the mind and in the space of where your kid is, because what you went through growing up is not what they're dealing with today. And that's where the disconnect and breakdown happens. So level with your kids, don't be their friend because you need to be their parent, but know what they're going through.
1: Mm. Should you have their passwords? Should you be able to go look at what they're looking at that way?
20: It might be appropriate.
2: I wish you could see the look I just gave you.
1: Are you saying,
2: heck
1: of course?
2: Yes. Heck yes.
1: I can't remember now. I have amnesia, but I think we had access. Well, they have the fake Instagrams though, and it's kind of hard to
20: Yes, kids are going to be clever.
2: I'm going to give you my advice as a parent. It's too much at stake. It is, when I tell you it is the wild, wild west out there. We had a scammer get in touch with one of my daughters through Instagram, and she thought it was one. I mean, there's just, it is some crazy stuff out there. And so my so I'm like, you got to do what you have to do. Thanks to going through her messages periodically, I was able to spot some things that were really important. And I'm like, wow, if I had not done that. So I don't know. I'm of that school. That's a mom to mom. I would get the password and I would hang on to it for dear life. You own the phone.
1: Well, when you think about
20: it. I pay the bills, so right, it's exactly. Mine.
1: I've always had the friend finder on my kids' locations forever. And what the places they actually visit the most these days are on their phones. So you kind of need your friend finder for what they're cruising through on their phones.
2: Yeah, my thing is, these kids share their locations with all their friends now. I was trying to do a surprise birthday for one of my kids,
1: uh-huh.
2: And she was able to find out it was going on because she was like, yeah, my friend's location was all of a sudden here and the other friend was there. And I'm just like,
1: oh, yeah, it's the worst.
20: It's a new world.
2: How are you feeling? Like, are you feeling empowered? Are you feeling like buckle up? Like, how do you...
20: I feel like I need to buckle up, but I also feel empowered because I'm so intentional with my husband to have no technology around yes. my kids.
1: Mm-hmm.
20: And like, there's a
1: and
20: reason
1: how old are
20: for
1: your
20: it.
1: Kids?
20: So I have three. Mm-hmm. So my son is 4, my daughter's 2, and I've got a newborn 8 months now, actually.
1: Oh my
20: not even a newborn.
1: Gosh,
20: anymore.
1: How do you look so rested?
2: I know,
20: I'm not
2: right?
20: rested. I'm not. I am okay, but I am not rested. But my whole thing is the intentionality behind not having technology around them.
1: Yeah.
20: I think the intrigue is there and I love that they're curious, but I just can't figure out a way to really handle all that's coming out them. So I'm like, you know what? Let's just shut it down.
2: You know, you make such a great point. When I was a kid, if my mom didn't like who I was hanging out with, she could easily shut it down as a younger person because, sure. you know, she had the car, I was younger.
1: You just locked the door.
2: So she could curate that. Being on social media, you're not able to control the influence. So you have all these friends who are feeding all kinds of things that you may never mm-hmm. want to expose your kids to. Were you going to weigh in? I know you're
3: well,
2: a parent too.
3: This is one of the most underrated things about the school cell phone ban. What makes the phones so uniquely dangerous and so hard to resist is if that is where social life is happening for kids, it becomes a lot harder to deny them, you know, at the age of 14, 15, and 16. And this is why I think we really need to go farther, and we need to do the social media bans like the EU has or Australia has till the age of 16. Because,
1: yeah.
3: Mom, Dad, I have to have an Instagram account. Like, that's the only place people message me. I'll never know. I'll never get invited to anything. I'll never hang out with anyone. Well, if you make that completely so it's not an option, that doesn't become a fight. The only reason why kids feel like they need to be on social media
1: is because everyone else is.
3: Everyone
1: right?
3: else is.
1: Yeah.
3: Take the option
1: parents
3: away.
1: Need help. Parents do yes. need help with that.
2: Yeah. You know, someone texted in and they were saying, well, Barbie dolls were the same thing. I think that.
1: No.
2: Yeah,
1: no way.
2: I think the difference is that this is, first of all, the fast-paced videos, the kinds of content they're being exposed to. We know that we're going in the wrong direction. I know that you both are doing a great job as parents of young kids, and you've got this.
20: One day at a time.
2: You've got this.
20: One day at a time.
1: Just take a nap first,
2: fight
1: okay?
2: Fight for your life.
1: Yes. Get some sleep. Thanks so much, Katrina.
20: Thanks,
1: that was
20: guys.
1: Great.
2: Yes. May the force be with you. And also with you, Andrew. Okay, we've got some great topics coming up. Let's see, what are we going to talk about?
1: Oh, that's a good question. Oh, I know.
2: The September reset?
1: Yeah, that's what it was. September reset's coming up next. Are you doing a September reset?
2: Yeah, I think I need to learn more about what it is. So why don't we do that?
1: I'm going to inform you.
2: After the break.
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1: It's the G and Ursula Show. This is Jim Dever sitting in today with my friend Angela Poe Russell. It's September, and the September reset is real, according to Emma Brox of The Guardian. Emma wrote an article about this. How often do you set goals? Kids are heading back to school with a fresh start. A September reset is supposedly more achievable than a New Year's resolution because the idea is you make one small change instead of trying to completely reinvent yourself for a new year. And so you'll be a completely different person by Tuesday. No question about it. But, you have to make these small changes. How do you feel about this idea?
2: Okay, so they're saying it's better than a New Year's resolution.
1: Yeah, attainable things. Maybe you add a 10-minute workout to your day.
2: And why September?
1: I think because we're not dealing with the holidays. Chef, what do you think? Is it because
3: that's part of it. It's also like when kids are starting school, there's this whole new, summer's over.
1: You're getting a new
3: routine.
1: Not
3: worrying about your beach bod. Holidays haven't started yet. I don't know. Some of these things are arbitrary too.
2: I will tell you what, I feel like your parents did something or maybe your grandparents and you don't carry on those traditions. Mm-hmm. And then you realize that you're missing something. And I feel like the September reset feels like maybe what my mom used to do with spring cleaning. And I remember in the spring, there would always be like this reset, you know, and stuff that would happen.
1: Also a good time, maybe a better time even to do your little reset would be the spring.
2: Because it feels like new things are being born.
1: Yeah.
2: Right? You have the butterflies are coming out. The bug, like everything's waking up.
1: Fall is kind of interesting, too. I used to refer to it jokingly as the season of death because I loved summer and I couldn't stand everybody saying, oh, I'm so glad it's fall. And I was just like, everything's going to get colder and darker and more miserable. And by April, I'm going to be really not a happy person. So I love summer, but
3: fall is the season of hospice.
2: Like, oh my gosh.
3: Jim, that's dark. The season of death.
1: Yeah.
3: It's the harvest season.
1: I get dramatic once in a while. But when you think about it, it's also a season of renewal. New football season, new
2: that's
1: TV
2: true.
1: Season.
2: Yeah, school starts. Even if you don't have someone season. In school, you feel the energy of the buses out.
1: Yeah.
2: But I guess the point I'm making is that I stopped having a time of year where you did something that was a big, other than doing vision boards for the new year. And it sounds like that's a lot of pressure. And so I guess what is one thing you're going to do?
1: I've already started. I've started working out again. So
2: you have?
1: Yeah. And, you know, my son is a big part of this. He's studying to be a physical therapist and he's way in shape and it makes me sick because you don't want to see your little boy become a bigger man than you, you know? So I got to get the biceps working again. So he has a gym membership and then I got one at the same gym and I go there and he tortures me from time to time, but it's kind of fun. It's something we can share.
2: You're going to be good in your old age because you have a doctor for a daughter and a physical therapist for a son.
1: Yeah.
3: But you get so much unsolicited advice.
1: My daughter's a pediatrician though, and she thinks that I'm pretty far outside her demographic by this stage.
2: I think she can handle it. I'm going to be honest with you. I have actually had thoughts about being strategic with what my kid should do as a career. I'm like, let's see. We need a lawyer. We need a doctor. Like, isn't that horrible? We need an accountant.
1: It's smart.
3: And a mechanic in the family.
2: Exactly. Got to have a mechanic. Yes.
1: Yeah. You know what I need is a financial planner. Somebody who can help me figure that out.
3: I don't have the requisite first part of that sentence.
1: You're right. If you're going to do wealth management, you need to get some wealth first. Yeah. That always helps.
3: They're like, hey, what's the advice for someone like me? They're like, I don't have advice. Pay off your debt.
1: But Angela, if you had a small tweak you wanted to do, what would it be?
2: I was afraid you were going to ask me that. I feel like I'm just a little discouraged. Because I'll have these things I want to do or plan to do.
1: You're such a big thinker and a big achiever, though. It might be hard for you to do something small. You have your vision board and your 5-year
3: plan.
1: But
3: she's also a perfectionist, right?
1: Yeah.
2: Yeah.
3: And so anything that drops off, it probably feels like a failure to you, right?
2: Yes, exactly. Exactly. Yeah. So I'm afraid to even pitch what I would do because I'm just like, you messed up on that.
1: Well, we'll help you. We'll hold you to it. We're your friends. We'll help you achieve your goals.
3: You know what? You don't need to set a goal for the sake of a radio segment. I don't know. One of the reasons like why topics like this strike me is because it feels like there's all of these you should be doing articles in the news. Like, and if you're not... And you're not doing it right.
1: You know, the people writing these articles are not doing it. You know, it's all for our consumption.
3: Other ambitious person does, yeah. But you actually goal set, right, Angela? This is a natural part of your life.
2: I don't officially goal. I used to have like the vision board and all of that. But right now I'm on track with everything in front of me. And so, I mean, well, except for my health journey, that has been a struggle. It's hard to stick to your workout routine and your eating habits when you don't feel well. And yes. I don't know how to solve that.
3: You know what you do? You give yourself grace. Ugh.
2: Yeah.
1: That's right.
3: Seriously.
2: And that feels like, okay, y'all gonna make me cry. Okay, stop.
1: I keep telling myself, you know, maybe I'm just too fat to lose weight. And then I go on with my life.
2: I love
3: my
2: you,
3: wife
2: Jim.
3: Asked me if I want to go jogging with her, and I was like, not really. And in my mind, I'm like, the way things bounce is just not comfortable unless you're starting the weight loss journey.
1: I saw some video of myself jumping around, and I was like, why is my grandfather jumping around like that?
2: Well, we have to take a break, guys, but I love this.
1: Rickety old man.
2: You're listening, I think, to the G and Ursula Show.
1: I don't know what it is anymore.
2: This is Cairo Radio.
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6: ABC News, I'm Mike DeBusky. The court in the Lindsey Clancy trial is now on a brief break following a whirlwind morning after the jury once again came back deadlocked. Judge William Sullivan announced his intent to declare a mistrial. However, defense attorney Kevin Reddington has now filed a motion to stay that mistrial order. ABC's Aaron Katursky says now everyone's on a lunch break.
18: The judge is keeping to the schedule, breaking at 1 o'clock now, and for the next hour, nothing is going to happen. The judge will eat lunch, the lawyers can eat lunch, everybody can eat lunch. And then perhaps around 2 o'clock Eastern time is when he will take the bench again and explain where things stand.
6: The jury has been considering whether Clancy is criminally liable for strangling her three children in 2023. Her defense has argued she was suffering from postpartum psychosis at the time, also known as an insanity defense. The jury deliberating for 7 days. This is ABC News. Despite attempts from the NFL to stop their players from taking the field in college games, a judge has now appeared to clear the way for some former pro players to suit up for LSU.
19: A Louisiana judge issued a preliminary injunction against the NCAA, clearing the way for LSU to put the players on their roster. The judge's ruling comes after an hours-long hearing near LSU's campus where players one by one told the judge why they should be allowed to play college sports again. The SEC's commissioner testifying against them, saying the line between professional sports and college sports needs to be maintained.
6: ABC's Perry Russum. And after an event in Austin, Texas last night announcing the expansion of Tesla's robo-taxi service, the National Highway Traffic Safety Administration now says it's investigating the company's latest vehicle, the Cybercab. Specifically, NHTSA says it wants to look at how Tesla certified the self-driving vehicles, which don't come with a steering wheel or pedals. I'm Mike DeBusky, ABC News.
20: What an El Nino means for our state. But first, let's get a check on the roads. There in Seattle, there's a collision on Aurora Avenue North. This is at 117th Street. It's blocking the southbound right lane. So please look out and use caution. Over on I-90, Seattle to Bellevue, it's about 18 minutes. Seattle to Redmond, 22. Southbound Everett to Seattle is about 45 minutes. Everett to Bellevue, just the same. 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
20: Good morning. I'm Katrina Gashard. Covington City Hall has been cleared after a bomb threat triggered an evacuation. Police say no explosives were found. From the United Nations to local forecasters, concern is growing about a potential worldwide weather event. Cairo News Radio's Ian Sterling looks into just what El Nino will mean for Washington.
21: In short, an El Nino pattern means warmer than normal water in the tropical eastern Pacific. That's the engine that can affect weather worldwide. And this year, it's trending downright hot.
22: That's why you're hearing more and more about Super El Nino or Godzilla El Nino, whatever term you want to throw at it.
21: Cairo News Radio meteorologist Ted Beener says a warm winter could seriously hurt our snowpack.
22: What are we going to do for water, for hydroelectric generation, fish, water supplies just for you and I to drink?
21: It's too soon to know for sure just how this plays out, but Ted says signs are pointing to something extraordinary. Ian Sterling, Cairo News Radio.
20: Evergreens is taking its salads beyond the Pacific Northwest. According to the Puget Sound Business Journal, the Seattle-based chain has launched a new franchising program. It's targeting markets including California, Colorado, Utah, Arizona, and Texas. Evergreens currently has 14 stores here in Washington and Oregon and says it expects its first franchise location to open within a year. Seattle and Portland will remain corporate-owned markets. And now for your forecast on this Friday, we got some low clouds and we've got great weather on the way for Labor Day weekend. Right now, it's about 58 in downtown Seattle. I'm Katrina Gashard, Kuiper News Radio.
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4: This is the G and Ursula Show with G. Scott and Ursula Royteam.
1: Yeah, you wish. It's actually Jim Dever sitting in with Angela Poe Russell on the G and Ursula Show. Having a lot of fun today. Here's a great question. Actually, it's more of a statement, I guess. You're doing your weekend all wrong, and your boss is part of the problem. So what we're talking about here is, should you have a right to disconnect on the weekend from your workplace? That's actually a law in Australia. It was recently tested. They passed this law like 2 years ago. What they said, let me see if I can quote here. This law gives Australian employees the right to refuse to monitor, to read, or respond to contact outside their working hours, unless that refusal is unreasonable. So a lot of people think this sounds pretty good. And a woman was, the way this law was tested was, this hair salon owner had been found to been sending TikToks and Snapchat videos outside of her work hours to her staff, who she probably considered friends. And these were mostly like social videos,
2: especially in a hair salon.
1: Look at what I did. You know, you guys have to try out this restaurant, whatever. Yeah. And somebody was like, this is harassment and this is outside the right to
2: disconnect
1: law. What do you think of that? Do you think bosses should be able to contact employees for any reason?
2: On first blush, I was just like, this is not reasonable and not realistic. But once I've looked into the law, it has lots of exceptions. So they use the word reasonable, meaning let's say you have an urgent client issue and you need someone to handle it, but you know your employee, it's after hours.
1: Yeah.
2: If they are the only one that can handle it and you compensate them well, then that can be okay. And so I feel like it leaves room for all these exceptions that are reasonable, that certain professions, it can be harder to disconnect and it holds space for that. I think that because here's my other argument, like you can disconnect without, like, in other words, you could choose to turn off your notifications or turn off your email. I guess the sticking point here is, can your employer punish you for that?
1: Right. Is there
2: an expectation?
1: Can that
2: be something? And what they've done is they've put into law that you can't, that people should have a right to disconnect. So you know what? I think I would be for this in the U.S. as long as we have exceptions. You know, we have built in the caveats that are realistic to the modern day workforce.
1: Yeah. I don't think we need another law for something like this. And there are no laws to be straight here in the U.S., but I don't think we need another law, period, unless it's very well thought out and needs to solve a problem. This can be a problem, I suppose, but it's not a problem that needs a law. All you need is an agreement between an employee and an employer at the time of their hiring or in the company policy. And then the employee can choose not to take that job. If they don't want to work in a job where they're going to get bothered at night, then don't take a job where you get bothered at night.
3: Jim, you work in a world where you're given a contract, right? And understandings of what is to be expected are relatively upfront. I don't think that's the reality of the vast majority of people. There's also the issue of work creep, right? So there are plenty of people who get hired to do a job and they have one set of expectations for what the job is going to be. And then once they start performing the job, they're doing entirely different tasks with different motivations. Or hey, let's say, for example, everything's going great at my job, but all of a sudden my boss gets a new metric and decides that he needs like immediate turnarounds on my team. And all of a sudden I'm working on nights and I'm working on weekends because I have to respond all of the client demands now.
2: And my son has a game tonight, or my daughter, yes.
1: Yeah, no, I agree that can be a problem. I just don't think it's a problem that's best solved by putting another law on the books that may or may not be enforced. I think what you do in that case is you say, hey, boss, you've been asking me to do a lot of work after.

0: out in
1: that
0: the,
1: easy.
0: Go into a field, what happened a field to all in the middle of Wyoming.
1: What happened to all the coal miners? Did we retrain those people? Did they just go out and find another job? Or when the coal industry died, they remain destitute?
0: Aren't they making solar panels these days?
1: Oh, totally. Yeah, they're all in solar sales these days.
2: Jim, based on your response, please consider, or do you think that we have normalized being connected all the time? And as a result, our mental health, our physical health is all declining. Is it time for us to step back and say, this is not normal? Like when I was growing up, my parents worked, the both of them worked, and I never remember them having to do, I mean, if there was a hurricane, my mom was on duty around the clock, she was whatever, but on a daily thing, she could come home and the night was ours. You know, she worked all day. My dad was a police officer, he had a shift, unless there was like an emergency. But so it just seems to me but now my life, I'm constantly on the computer at night. And here's where I'll tell you.
0: Yeah.
2: When evening, because we did evening together, when we were in
0: the
2: office.
0: It's a TV show that used to be on King 5. Oh, no, it's still there. It is still there. Sorry.
1: Well, the best folks.
0: They did change the name back to Evening Magazine, though. So people might not have recognized that name when you first said it.
2: When I worked at evening in the office, I worked less. Once I started working remote for evening, I worked more.
0: Like during the pandemic?
2: Yeah, I was working more hours. Because when I was in the office, I would say, I get off at 5, I'm going to go pick kids. You know, I've done my best. And
0: a lot of people get out of media jobs, because that's kind of part of the gig. I used to sleep, my first job as a reporter in Altoona, Pennsylvania, I would sleep with a police scanner on. And when it would go, I'd wake up and be like, oh, what's this about?
1: Yeah. Okay, Jim, back up, because you haven't answered the question, right?
2: Yes.
1: I have not been on a vacation in the last decade with a group of more than 4 adults where at least one of those adults has a laptop cracked open nearly all of the time.
0: Yeah, that's my brother.
1: And here's the thing. Is that because every workplace truly needs that, and that is what is required in order for our jobs to function and companies to be successful?
0: Yeah.
1: Or have we created a standard where everyone is so terrified of being disciplined for not being connected at all times that our entire personal lives are being infringed and invaded upon with digital devices?
2: So and let me just finish, because when I was dry, I wasn't being specific to evening. I was using it as a jumping off point to say that the whole remote thing made it seem like it was going to be better for us and more flexible.
0: Yeah.
2: And I feel like for a lot of people, it meant that work did not shut off. It didn't. The computer was there. There was something always there. And you admit it, you'd be jumping on, edit something and tweak something because you could do it at home.
0: All the time. And I've always worked that way, though.
2: I would love to hear from people. Text us, 888-973-5476. Should we be able to check out without having consequences from our employer? How do you feel if that were actually put into law?
0: Maybe the answer is French Sunday.
2: Tell us about it.
0: French Sunday. Now, the French have figured everything out, of course. They've figured out food and love.
2: I know how to eat bread and stay fit. Like,
0: yeah, and they figured out Sunday a long time
1: ago.
0: Deep
1: dark depression.
0: Sunday is a do-nothing day.
2: Okay.
0: And they hold to that a lot. Like, do no laundry. Do no planning. You just do nothing.
2: Really? No laundry, too?
0: Yeah, that's a Saturday task, not a Sunday task. On Sunday, it is a day of rest. It's based in religion, but I don't think French are particularly religious these days, but they still hold to this tradition. And what it does is it supposedly staves off burnout. It gives you the chance to recharge, and it gives you the chance to take on Monday fresh and ready to go. If you have a do nothing Sunday, you can have a do a lot on Monday and feel good about it.
2: This is something that is such a big problem in our country. And let's just take religion, regardless of how you feel about it, there are things that make a lot of sense for life, and there are good reasons for them. And we used to have a day that people didn't touch. And now we are having tournaments on Mother's Day. We are having practices on Sundays.
0: Yeah.
2: I mean, there is nothing. I remember just trying to raise kids and couldn't find any night where there wasn't some obligation.
0: Yeah.
2: And I remember there was this one family.

0: That was like, we're not doing it on a Sunday. And this was a high level soccer team. Mm-hmm. And it didn't matter how big the game was. They were like, no to Sunday. And you know what? I actually respect them for it mm-hmm. because we have to start taking a stand. I do think.
1: Were they Amish?
0: No, they were.
1: Did it was Jebediah religious. Have a it barn was, raising I'm, that day? Or
0: I'm forgetting the name of their religion, but mm-hmm. it was for religious reasons.
1: But it was
0: so they
1: pretty
0: could
1: strict.
0: Go to, okay. It was pretty strict. And actually, because I think if we're all being honest, when you have a day when you do nothing and no one has to go anywhere and you don't do laundry, isn't your mental health better? And I just think we should put a stop to all these. Yeah. Like, there is no date that is off limits for some of these sports things.
1: My daughter, there's no date and there's no time of day that something isn't being done, accomplished, even if it's entertainment, whatever.
2: Yeah.
1: Every second is scheduled. And I'm like, you know, you need to let yourself get bored. I believe that creativity arises from boredom, and you can see things in a different way if you just let yourself. Oh yeah. And like right now, I am so bored, just like all the listeners. No, sorry. Sorry. No. I'm just joking. I've never felt more energized than at this very moment. But I do think there is value in boredom. There is value in passivity and relaxation.
2: Mm-hmm.
1: And it's not something that happens because everything fell through. It's something that you should actually plan into your day or your week.
2: I love the idea of a do nothing Sunday. I question whether it's reasonable to expect that to even be possible. Mm-hmm. You say like it's very strict. This is a strict religious practice. That sounds freeing to me.
0: I know.
2: To be able to have the permission slip as an adult to mm-hmm. not do anything, because when two adults are working full-time plus to provide the basic needs for their family,
1: yep.
2: there is simply not enough clock hours in any day, let alone the weekend, to accomplish all of the necessary things and have any time to relax. Like,
1: yeah.
2: day to day, I might get 20, 30 minutes of, like, I'm doing nothing. My wife might get 10 minutes in the morning, mm-hmm. and the weekends are stacked. Like, we don't talk during the week.
1: Mm-hmm.
2: We might get 5 minutes of, like, exhausted speak before one of us nods off. So how are we supposed to manage to take 24 hours off to just chill?
0: What are weekends like?
2: What
0: are the activities that are happening with kids?
2: We are not an overly scheduled family when it comes to like my daughter's 5. She's just starting dance. My son has no weekend activities this fall. But I mean, when are you having time to shop for food, you know, go to Costco, do the laundry, have any kind of, like, the only thing you can do is cut your social life and basically isolate your family. You can cut activities or cut your social life. And that's how you make time. I mean, church is like half the day on Sunday because we like connecting with our community. We want our kids to grow up in a community where they have, you know, these kids and adults that they've been surrounded by and loved by for, you know, their natal years. And where are you taking time off? How?
1: I can see how if you have young children, it's a different story. I can take off time. And if I make the time to do it, I can take off time anytime I want now. I'm a free man, baby. But it's difficult depending on your time, the stage of life that you're in, and you're in a particularly busy one.
0: Yeah, but it's going to get crazier the older you're
1: older. It does.
0: Because if that's what happened, my daughter used to be good friends. Like my best friend had a daughter, and we all used to hang out together and do things. And once the kids started doing sports, like all of this, all the Sunday dinners ended, and Tamara just texted and say the sports teams are out of control, leaving nobody any time to do anything. And what would happen if you say, okay, my kid's not going, then they would kind of be punished. It just becomes this horrible thing.
1: And holidays have become shopping days now.
0: Oh, right? Then there's that. Yeah.
2: Oh.
0: Yeah. And Cliff says, I think each person should take personal responsibility for whether they disconnect or not. I do. My wife owns her own business and she doesn't, but she could if she wanted to.
1: Mm-hmm.
0: But he doesn't. He thinks lowering the bar is not the. I just think sometimes.
2: See, you've never worked for wage slavery. Okay.
0: For me, the bottom line is I just wonder, sometimes when you're in the soup, it's hard to see that your soup is maybe a little off.
1: Yeah.
0: And I just think maybe we've normalized something that's not good for us.
1: It's possible, but I've been doing this since the 80s. So my work hours have been unconventional, and I've worked in the middle of the night and God knows when. But I've done it many times to make way for the personal activities. I've been in jobs where I could take my daughter to the doctor in an afternoon and then write a script at night after the kids are asleep, you know?
0: Yeah.
2: Jim, I've liked the
1: flexibility.
2: Children, but I also know plenty of people who are either my age or who are your age, mm-hmm. and they have commitments to, I'm taking care of the grandchildren 3 days a week, like, or I'm the full-time child care giver,
1: yeah.
2: and I have one or two parents or in-laws mm. who require part-time to full-time commitment to take care of.
0: And
2: like these years of like the 50s and 60s where used to be able to start slowing down.
1: Right.
2: And like taking meaningful time for yourself. Like those simply don't exist.
1: They keep pulling
2: for so many
1: me back in. Life
2: yes.
1: keeps pulling you back in. For
2: yeah.
1: sure. Yeah. Mm-hmm. That's a big problem. Caregiving is something that really and it sneaks up on you too, right?
0: Yeah. I also think there's something I love about your life, Chef, that you have in-laws around. You have family around
2: yeah,
0: you.
2: Yeah, we do.
0: And I think in so many communities, we've moved farther away from our support systems, and it makes it harder to have free time. So I mm-hmm. like when I grew up, we lived next door to my grandmother. And
2: yeah.
0: so there was, you know, usually someone around and meals were shared. There were just things that happened. And so, and then I like moved far away and there's nobody. Like I moved here like with nobody.
1: Yeah.
0: And while it's been great for career and other aspects, you do wonder like, are we kind of shooting ourselves in the foot pursuing the career and not staying close to the center of our family and community support?
1: It's a very good central philosophical question for all of
0: every,
1: our lives.
0: Every now and then, Jim, every now and then there's
1: yeah,
0: something philosophical that comes out.
1: I would love to hear from our listeners. Do you think there should be a right to disconnect law here in our country? You can hit us up at the Muckleshoot Casino Resort text line at 1-888-8. Wait, did I do 3 8s there?
2: 888-973-5476.
1: See, that's how you do it. You say 888-973-5476. G and Ursula.

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1: 30 years ago,
2: I wanted to be part of keeping the Seahawks in Seattle long term.
1: 3 decades later,
3: 12, they're bringing the trophy home.
1: 2 Super Bowl championship banners hang in the stadium Paul Allen built. Now, a new era of stewardship begins.
4: Most things that seem impossible become possible.
1: And we welcome the Khosla family to Seattle, from the home of the Seahawks since the very beginning.
5: Did you see what Olympia is calling their latest new tax?
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6: Okay. 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
5: Well, see, they picked that name on purpose. 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
22: Good morning, I'm Katrina Gashard. In a shocking twist of events, Lindsey Clancy's defense team is seeking an emergency stay from the state's highest court in order to prevent the judge from declaring a mistrial in her murder case. ABC's Aaron Katursky was inside the court at the time of the announcement and says it was surprising to see the defense lawyer, Kevin Reddington, call for the stay.
23: I expect that this would be an electronic file and an electronic order that would either tell Judge Sullivan to keep the jury going or not. I was struck, though, that in Reddington's argument to Judge Sullivan to urge the jury forward, despite three times coming back saying they're unable to reach a unanimous verdict, he did not appear to cite a lot of case law. And if he had it, he undoubtedly would have to make a more proper judicial argument.
22: Here in Washington, thousands of dead fish. Could the light rail bleed to blame? Cairo News Radio's Jillian Raftery has more.
24: That's the theory right now, that an electrical current from the light rail tracks is killing the fish. The tracks across I-90 are, of course, electrified. And to protect the infrastructure from corroding from stray electricity, there are leashes with anodes on the end that disperse the current underwater. These aren't floating free. They're on the bottom of the lake in an area that's closed off for maintenance crews. And Sound Transit tells the Seattle Times there is no danger to human beings. A team of fish biologists and engineers are investigating. Jillian Raftery for Cairo News Radio.
22: Washington health officials are investigating a salmonella outbreak linked to broccoli sprouts from Evergreen Fresh Sprouts. Officials say the outbreak is separate from Cyclosporina. That outbreak happened earlier this year. The Department of Health says people should check their fridges and for those recalled sprouts and avoid eating them. The biggest fair in our state gets underway today in Puyallup. Whitney Hedlum is with the fair, and she tells us what to expect.
0: We also have a new dog trick show, which is amazing. They're actually shelter and rescue dogs who do crazy, high-flying, action-packed stunts.
22: There's music, too. You can expect Chicago, Ice Cube, and Twisted Sister, among others. The Washington State Fair runs through September 27th. 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In Seattle, that collision on Aurora Avenue North at 117th is now clear.
2: I mean, not because they're bad, like they actually said.
22: Oh, yeah. Other drive times right now, Everett to Seattle, is going to take you at least 35 minutes. Now to your forecast. Right now on this Friday morning, we've got some low cloud cover and sunshine peeking through. Highs today will be in the mid-60s. Right now, it's about 61 in downtown Seattle. 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
2: All right, welcome back to the G and Ursula Show. We've had a good time so far. And I think we can still level up things a little bit as we agree to disagree.
3: Let's
4: okay. One of these days, we just got to take off the gloves. Just really go at it.
18: And agree to disagree is brought to you by Guarding Roofing and Gutters. Jim, there's a topic on your upper lefters show that got a lot of folks talking. And I know it certainly causes conflict within my household. And that is food and drug expiration dates. Question is... you know, some of us swear by these and, you know, follows. Okay, it's the 13th.
25: Oh, this was yesterday.
18: Gotta go, yeah. Throw it away, honey. Do the expiration dates, do they change your behavior? Do you follow them?
25: Well, you know, for something like sandwich meat, for instance.
18: Yeah.
25: I try to get to it as soon as I can because I don't like gamey meat. But for almost everything else, any other food or a medication, those expiration dates, I've done a little research on the topic, Angela, so stop making that face at me.
18: Yeah, she's got a yuck face right now. Like,
25: yeah, Mr. Yuck over here. those dates are pretty much close to arbitrary. They are set by the industry. They're not required by, it's not federal government kind of stuff. It's not USDA. It's the date on your food, the food dates are generally set by the industry. And they, if you'll notice, most of them say best by or sell by. These are dates that are set for quality in the opinion of the manufacturer. So they say these are the dates that would be best to sell by and best to consume it by. They are not hard and fast, and they are not necessarily based on the actual shelf life of the food that you're ingesting.
2: Nope. I'm not doing it. I like, you're putting this in your body and you're guessing.
25: So are they.
2: Yeah. And look, maybe this was how I grew up, but my grandmother stayed with me for several years and she didn't believe in a ton of refrigeration. And so she would store food in the oven like hours on end.
18: Yep.
2: Plates mm-hmm. left out overnight. She's like, yeah, I don't want them to get cold. I'm just going to leave the plate here.
25: Oh, that's
2: sit
25: great.
2: Out overnight.
18: Did you not have a microwave?
2: Yes, we had that. We had all of the modern amenities. And Mama Pearl grew up at a different time, Depression and the Great Depression. And yeah, you don't throw out food. So even now, you see something moldy or whatever, like, oh, you can cut that piece off. I remember Mama Pearl would see me about to throw something away. She's, oh, no, don't do that. But now
18: would she make you eat it?
25: I love Mama Pearl.
2: She would make me, but she'd be like, you saved that. But now this is the battle I have at home because my husband mm-hmm. has adopted this state of mind and thinks that things are salvageable.
25: Yeah, I'm with Vic on this one. He's right.
2: No.
25: Yeah, most things
2: like
25: are
2: you're trying
25: salvageable.
2: To kill us.
18: Vic's usually right, let's
25: yeah,
18: be honest.
25: I think so. That's pretty much a rule I live by. I don't know about you. What about you, Angela? You don't live by that rule? That Vic's always right? Yeah, no.
18: She's sitting between us right now, and the looks that are going back
2: I know, right?
18: Murderous.
25: Poke the bear.
2: Yeah.
25: Yeah, no, the thing about these, the food, the best thing you can do is look at it, sniff it, maybe take off a little piece and nibble it and see what you think. And if it's all good, it's all good.
2: So
25: game's
2: would you just
25: on.
2: Cut off, like if you saw an apple that was partly rotten, would you cut off the part of the apple that's rotten?
25: Sure.
18: I've never seen a rotten apple.
25: No.
18: I've seen, like, Yeah, like after 3 months in the yard, if it fell off the tree.
1: Well, that's true. They do last forever.
18: But yeah, like a brown one, sure.
2: Molded bread. Would you cut off the mold?
3: I've taken a bite of an apple and said, ugh, this one's no good, and not eaten the rest. But it didn't kill me.
18: Yeah.
3: It's not a big deal.
18: Moldy bread? No, I'm not eating moldy bread. No. But cottage cheese, the yogurt, the milk, all of that stuff.
3: I don't think we're advocating that you eat moldy food or damaged food that's been, you know, that's inedible. It's that the point is a lot of things are perfectly edible long past the date that's recommended.
2: And it's just there, so you go buy a new one. So we're getting some intel from the text line. Someone said they've worked for Coke since 1993, Coca-Cola. He said when he started, they didn't have dates on them. Now everything has dates.
3: Mm.
2: He said he thinks that started in the 90s. So it could be...
3: Well, there's a theory. I mean, the food pantries say, please bring us your food, even if it's expired, because we'll take a look at it and we'll make sure that our clients get the best advice.
2: No, I recently was going to take some, and at least one you can't bring the canned expired.
3: Yeah, Seattle Fridge is different. They're more open. They're like, we want you to bring us the fruit that has bruises on it.
18: Oh, imperfect. Yeah, okay.
3: But also, you can bring expired food, too, and they'll take a look at it, and they'll determine... They're just offering it out. People don't have to take it if they don't want to eat something that says it expired last week.
18: Yeah. Mm-hmm.
3: But a lot of people will, including me. And I think especially things that have been canned or packaged and stored properly can go well beyond their expiration dates.
18: Yeah. Angela, do you think we have a food waste problem? Because this is one of the reasons why we have a food waste problem.
2: I would say we do. I've wasted a ton of food because I was just nervous about the date and not wanting to get sick. And I will tell you this. I had a medical person. I can't remember where I was, but they were like, oh, yeah, the expiration dates on the medications are probably a little too conservative. Is that what you found?
3: Absolutely.
2: Okay.
3: Medications are, this issue with medication is even more pronounced.
2: What did you find out?
3: There was something called the Shelf Life Extension Program that was run by the military. They asked the FDA to extend the official shelf life of a bunch of different drugs back in the 1980s because the military stockpiles.
18: Yeah.
3: They have literally billions of dollars worth of drugs. And if they were just to throw them out on the expiration dates, they would be wasting billions and billions of dollars. So what they decided was, well, let's do our own independent study because the drug companies have certain reasons to set their expiration dates. It doesn't make sense for
18: once
3: a drug
18: you throw
3: company.
18: It out, you got to replace it, right?
3: Drug company, let's do the study for 3 years. That makes sense. We're not going to do a study for 15 years as a drug company because we're going to lose money trying to hold a drug off the market that long. Mm-hmm. But the federal government can do it. And they took things off the shelf that had been decades old and found that 83%, they had 83% efficacy in terms of the active ingredients of these two drugs they tried out. And this was after literally like 20, 30 years. And the expiration date might have been, you know, typically it's about 3 years out. They'll put an expiration date on things.
18: Now, this isn't all drugs, right? Because like, especially antibiotics, those can be more prone to go bad quickly. But Angela, this whole thing is a conversation about the placebo effect. Because basically, like, if I think the drug looks bad, if it's been in my backpack for like 5 years, like backpacking, right? Mm-hmm. And I've got the Tylenol that's been floating around in the baggie for 3 seasons,
3: mm-hmm.
18: I'm going to toss it. Because even if it might...
3: Tylenol is one of the ones that
18: last
3: decades.
18: Even if it might be good, here's the thing.
3: Uh-huh.
18: In my brain, I think it's bad. And so it's not going to be effective on me anyways.
3: Okay.
18: Like I can't do a smell test on the drug. I have to rely on what my brain is telling me.
3: Uh-huh.
18: And I can't convince my brain otherwise.
2: Yeah.
18: But like food has a, you could look. Smell,
3: I guess my
18: taste,
3: brain is
18: smell.
3: Easily, well, yeah. easily convinced.
2: Someone, Scott sent this text. I love how Angela will roll through a stop sign, but she won't take a chance on day old yogurt. Okay, let me clarify some things. I do not roll through stop signs. I stop.
3: Yeah, right.
2: I just don't do the stop. It's like, oh, no. And here's what's funny about the fact that he brought up yogurt.
3: Uh-huh.
2: The yogurt says, once you open it, use it within 7 days or throw it out. And I'm like, but I only eat yogurt twice a week. And then I bought this whole thing. And I'm...
3: our mutual friend, Michael King, and I
25: ate yogurt that was 1 year after the expiration
2: date. And you were fine?
25: It was just kind of a dare at work. We found it in the fridge and said, I bet it's okay. And he said, yeah, I bet it's okay. We think the same way, same twisted way. So we each took a spoon, opened that stuff up, took a little bite, and like, yeah, I'll eat the whole thing. I'm good with it.
18: I have 3-year-old sauerkraut in my fridge that I still nosh on. It's a cultured product. You're fine.
2: Let me ask you both something before we go to break. Have either of you ever had food poisoning or gotten sick from food?
18: Yes. Violently.
2: See, until you've been through it, see, that's the thing. He's never been through it.
18: Angela, have you ever had dysentery?
2: I've had, I don't know all the things I've had. I just know I've had enough that I don't like taking chances.
25: Oh, you can never get enough.
2: You know what? Oh, man. Okay, we're going to do your text messages next on the G and Ursula Show.

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9: All right, it's time for us to look at your text messages and talk about it a little bit. We love this part of the show.
13: Yeah.
9: So kicking us off, the question, was old entertainment better and better for us? Joel and Big Lake, my old-time favorite show to watch is The Lawrence Welk Show. Extremely cheesy, but always puts a smile on my face.
14: A one, and a two, and a three.
15: Was that like a music show?
13: Yes, it was. You don't know The Lawrence Welk Show. Come on. Yeah, it was great. He had lady singers and in long dresses. It was fantastic. Amy in Redmond says, I had my son watch Andy Griffith, and Opie had a friend stay the night that got scared, and Andy had him come into bed with him.
9: Oh,
13: my son was shocked and knew that that was not okay.
15: Come here, little buddy. I know you're terrified. Get in the bed.
9: Oh my gosh.
13: It's just we call that the Neverland Ranch sleepover. There's nothing, no big deal about that.
9: Oh, man. You know, that was the part of the conversation. We were like, the TV shows in the past were good in terms of pacing.
13: Yeah.
9: But every now and then these cultural things that have changed. Russ in 253, my 10-year-old loves Bewitched and I Dream of Jeannie. She loves anything before the 2000s. That's awesome.
13: Catherine in 360. Hey, Jim, did Jack Benny support the metric system?
9: Oh, my
13: gosh. I hope he did. I think he would have.
9: Yeah, JLV and Puyallup, always rescreen your movies and shows. We just watched The Brave Little Toaster. Mm. That stuff was traumatizing. Oh. Also, no one under the age of 16 should watch Peter Pan or Pocahontas.
15: I did Peter Pan with my kids a while back.
9: Yeah. Oh, problematic.
15: No, the Native American stuff was
13: terrible.
15: Awful.
13: Yeah. Renee says older comedies were more subtle, coy, and point on. They made you think and teach kids a real truth. Now it doesn't take a brain cell. It just jumps in your face.
9: Yeah, just like that.
13: Yeah.
9: Joni in 253, my son is binge watching Home Improvement. Loves it. Has a certain charm and always a lesson at the end of the show. Yes, I'm loving that about A Different World. There are these clear life lessons.
13: I learned something today.
9: Yes. Mm. Yes, it's so great.
13: We talked about e-scooter injuries today. 206 says Harborview calls the e-scooter injuries, quote, Lyme disease because there are so many cases. Ugh. Well, there are so many e-scooters. That's part of it.
9: Yeah.
13: And so few helmets. That's part of it, too.
9: Yeah. Mel on Bainbridge, in terms of the healthy desserts, because we laid out like five of them. Mel says, blasphemy. Dark chocolate is the only chocolate to eat. And that was because, Jim, was it you dissing dark chocolate?
13: Yeah, I have the weirdest taste in candy. We'll get into that some other time.
15: Can I break in for a second?
13: Yeah.
15: Because we got a text message that was hilarious.
13: Mm-hmm.
15: Angela did not get it, though. So on the topic of healthy desserts, Doug in Mount Vernon recommended kale ice cream. Angela wrote this man back and said, huh? How does that work? I'm interested.
9: He was being facetious, wasn't he?
15: Yes. You were like, actually, like, where's the kale ice cream?
13: I didn't know that. I didn't know that's a joke either because.
15: Oh, I would try that.
13: There's all sorts of stuff.
15: I can get my superfoods in with my like saturated fat.
13: Do you know what? You could actually make that. If you grind up the kale enough, you wouldn't know it was there, and you'd be getting
9: it's
13: some
9: like
13: of that.
9: Green eggs and ham.
15: Yeah, you freeze dry it, and then you powder it and emulsify it, and you're good.
9: Yeah.
13: Wow.
9: Right,
13: you've been making it. Well, you're a chef, so you know these things.
9: I promise I would get to this text. This was about the state Supreme Court rule on police agencies being held liable for an officer's actions away from work. Good morning, Angela. I agree we should be held to a high standard because of the power we carry. But there's also the other side. It's become a common tactic in family law for spouses, usually a wife, to falsely claim domestic violence in order to force a settlement in their favor. Officers are usually disarmed and placed on administrative leave for as long as it takes to reach a conclusion. This oftentimes takes a year or longer. All it takes is an allegation, even if it's an all-out lie, and a cop's reputation is destroyed. It's a complicated subject.
13: It sure is.
9: And you know what? That's why I love talk radio, because we get complicated all the time. But I have something pretty simple to share, and today's Ursula's Words to Live By.
13: Yeah.
9: We talked about the importance of breaks and how you said in France, they're taking these Sabbaths.
13: Mm-hmm.
9: So this quote is from Anne Lamott. almost everything will work again if you unplug it for a few minutes, including you.
13: I do love that.
15: And the mod is great.
9: Yes.
13: That is good. Take a do-nothing day, everybody.
9: Yeah. Well, shall we get to Nick? What's on your mind?
16: Well, how often are people setting goals throughout the year? After hearing of September resets with ambitions clear, are we sticking to routines of exercise and small desserts, or just hitting snooze on all those plans until that New Year alert? And if Jim decides to start some jumping jacks to get ahead, he might scratch his head and wonder why his grandpa is out of bed. Not to worry about your grandpa, Jim. That's just you jumping around.
13: Perfect.
9: Always good.
13: So perfect. Note for note.
9: Yeah. Well, we did get someone saying, Chef may be joking, but there are a bunch of kale ice cream recipes.
13: There you go. I knew it. I knew that was true.
9: Of course it is. I never even had kale until I moved to the Northwest.
13: Yeah, it can be nasty if you just take it raw and just try to munch it down like a horse. That does not work.
9: So good for you. So good for you. We hope that you take some time for yourself to rest this weekend. Thank you for listening to the G and Ursula Show. Thank you, Nick. Thank you, Chef. Thank you, Jim. We'll see you next week. Jake and Spike up next.
13: Thank you.
17: 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So long, everybody.

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14: This is a special report from ABC News. The judge in the Lindsey Clancy case has officially declared a mistrial. It comes after Clancy's defense attorney, Kevin Reddington, tried to stay that declaration, which was struck down this afternoon by the Massachusetts State Supreme Court. ABC's Aaron Katursky, outside the courthouse in Plymouth, says it was an unusual move from Reddington.
15: I was struck, though, that in Reddington's argument to Judge Sullivan to urge the jury forward, despite three times coming back saying they're unable to reach a unanimous verdict, he did not appear to cite a lot of case law. And if he had it, he undoubtedly would have to make a more proper judicial argument.
14: Clancy was on trial for killing her three children in 2023, with her defense arguing she wasn't criminally liable for the crime since she was suffering from postpartum psychosis at the time. Jurors deliberated for 7 days. This is ABC News. Some good news out of Nepal. Two men were found alive inside a tunnel 9 days after deadly floods swept through the Himalayas region. Both men are reportedly in stable condition. Nearly 1,300 people were killed in last month's flooding. Thousands more remain missing. Argentina now ramping up efforts to stake a claim in the Falkland Islands after President Trump appeared to indicate this week the U.S. may move away from its neutral position on that disputed territory, currently controlled by Britain. ABC's Lama Hassan explains.
16: President Javier Milei is restating a long-standing position that Argentina has taken for many, many years, that when it comes to the Falkland Islands, or Las Malvinas as they are known, they have long tried to claim them as theirs. And what is new is that the rhetoric is definitely here. Up. In a televised overnight address to the nation, Milei talked about plans to build a naval base, which he wants it to be very close to the Falkland Islands. A bit of a warning, if you like.
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17: For the first time, we're hearing from the family of the man who was killed in the Chelan Hills fire. That is one story coming up. First, let's get a check on that commute. 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It's a calm before the holiday rush later this afternoon. Right now, heading into Seattle, we're doing pretty good. South 5, you're crowded from Northgate in the downtown Linwood to Seattle, plan on 25 minutes. North 5 slows between the West Seattle Bridge and I-90. A brief backup there approaching 520. North 405 through Renton, you're crowded in the S-curves up to the VMAC at Northeast 44th. Renton to Bellevue, just under a 20-minute drive. Northbound 161 in South Hill at 158th Street, we've got a collision just reported right in front of Target. Tacoma to Olympia, we're at 50 minutes. Got some slowing through DuPont and about a 5-mile backup already as you head into downtown Olympia. And just down the street in Tumwater, North 5 at Trosper Road, a collision just reported. 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
17: Good afternoon, I'm Nate Connors. We're hearing from the family of the man killed in the Chelan Hills fire as an 18-year-old accused of starting the blaze faces $1 million bail. Robert Lister's sister, Raylene Kotcher, tells Cairo 7 TV the loss weighs on their family every day.
18: They get what they deserve. I'm sorry. I don't know what else to say. It's not fair that we lost a life over some fun.
17: Lister was killed while trying to escape the fire on July 4th. A 20-year-old woman is in critical condition after being shot on Aurora Avenue in North Seattle overnight. Seattle Police Detective Brian Pritchard says this started as an altercation with a man at a hotel nearby. The woman left and the man found her walking on Aurora and opened fire just after 11 p.m.
19: We do realize that things like this are going on in those areas, especially Aurora right now. And we ask that, like I said, that if anybody sees anything, just to give us a call so they can report that, so we can get these crimes solved.
17: No arrests yet. Detectives believe the suspect was driving a black SUV and sped away along 127th. Thousands of dead fish in Lake Washington. Could light rail be to blame? Cairo News Radio's Jillian Raftery has more.
20: That's the theory right now, that an electrical current from the light rail tracks is killing the fish. The tracks across I-90 are, of course, electrified. And to protect the infrastructure from corroding from stray electricity, there are leashes with anodes on the end that disperse the current underwater. These aren't floating free. They're on the bottom of the lake in an area that's closed off for maintenance crews. And Sound Transit tells the Seattle Times there is no danger to human beings. A team of fish biologists and engineers are investigating. Jillian Raftery for Cairo News Radio.
17: Well, it's Bumbershoot Weekend. Seattle's iconic festival returns to Seattle Center Saturday and Sunday with Death Cab for Cutie headlining for the first time in a decade. There's also a new open container policy so you can sip and stroll while taking in the festival. Following the deadly shooting at the Bight of Seattle, festival security will be heightened with metal detectors at entry and re-entry. Plus, Seattle police and emergency medical crews will be on site. And now check out your Cairo News Radio weather. Partly cloudy, mountain storms this afternoon, 72 for our high. Morning clouds, isolated showers Saturday with a high near 70. Morning clouds turning partly sunny in the afternoons Sunday into next week with highs climbing back into the mid-70s. 63 and partly sunny in downtown Seattle. I'm Nate Connors, Cairo News Radio.
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21: Welcome to the show. Happy Friday to everybody out there. Jake Skorheim sitting alongside Spike O'Neill.
22: Happy Friday, brother.
21: Happy Friday.
22: What a day.
21: We got a nice Labor Day weekend ahead of us. I even forgot that was happening until this morning. Labor Day?
22: Really? Good for you.
21: Didn't even remember.
22: You know, that's nice. That's nice to hear. Most folks...
21: It's a surprise.
22: Most folks are in such a drudge in the way they have to live their lives, work their jobs day to day. Don't look up. You know what? And they wait for these three-day weekends like it's, you know, Santa Claus
21: like
22: is coming to
21: Christmas.
22: Town or something. Right. The fact that this is just it's a Friday. That's nice. It says a lot.
21: Beautiful three-day weekend. Beautiful. That I need. All right. We got a lot of stuff to get to today. A lot of stuff to talk about. We got a fun one today. We got Friday favorites. A lot of stuff we discussed this week, which I think we're all going to enjoy. We have our 1:30 question of the day segment, and today's a really good one. You get to act as, today you kind of get to be like, who's a person who studies fish? What's that job? A scientist?
22: No, is that an ichthyologist?
21: Let's call it that.
22: I'm thinking, if I'm not...
21: Today, you are an honorary ichthyologist, if that's what that is.
22: And you get to run Sound Transit for a little bit.
21: So you're all getting...
22: This is where these stories shouldn't collide.
21: Yes.
22: But they have.
21: This is like such a crazy story. This is really interesting to me to see people's response to this. Because in Washington State, obviously one of the largest investments, that the local citizens have voted on and decided that they're willing to pay for, which I think is insane, but it was, you know, it's the power of the people. They're spending an unbelievable amount of money on the, Sound Transit's light rail. And one of those areas where they decided to spend almost $1 billion, maybe it was even north of $1 billion, was the Cross Lake Connection.
22: Yes, the receipts haven't come in yet.
21: We don't know quite
22: yet. We'll see what
21: the
22: final totals. I know what we were sold.
21: Yes.
22: Let's see what the bill looks like.
21: So it's doing something kind of funny right now as it travels across the lake, which they said was, this is a marvel of engineering. No floating bridge has ever been... set up before where you have a train running across
22: a fixed rail.
21: Yes.
22: Across a floating bridge.
21: Bridge.
22: Now it's electrified.
21: It's electrified.
22: Not just steam powered.
21: Now it's electrified for a very specific reason, because they're trying to prevent rust and corrosion on the columns that go down to the bottom of the lake. So you think to yourself, water and electricity. I thought there was something about that I learned when I was a kid, that those two didn't mix too great. Let's hear from Sound Transit CEO Dow Constantine, see if he can tell us anything about it.
23: That work identified a potential connection or correlation between fish mortality and localized portions of the bridge's cathodic protection systems. The majority of fish are...
21: Let me pause it here real fast. In case you missed it, there's a bunch of dead fish.
22: A couple thousand so far?
21: They're killing fish
22: with this
21: darn curse of a train. It's killing fish. They don't know to what extent... I don't think they have a fix for this thing yet, but listen, this is really funny. This is political speak that we're about to hear. Dow Constantine's about to explain to you how the fish that are dying, most of them, bad invasive fish, so don't worry about it.
23: Non-native or invasive perch and bass, with a small number of salmon identified as well.
21: Tiny amount of salmon, not consequential in any way. It's mostly our state fish or anything.
0: Right, but it's mostly rogue, unwanted, invasive species.

0: discovery mode.
1: Discovery mode. So the way that this works, as it was explained in the article, which I will now explain to you, like we said, if there's an electrical current that runs through the giant columns that go down to the bottom of the lake, which hold up the bridge.
2: And it's cathodic, like cathodes. He said that word pretty quickly. It was cathodic.
1: Yes.
2: In nature. This is the
1: I'm sorry, the metal, not the columns. I'm sorry, the metal under the bridge. Yes.
2: Yeah, but it's how they grounded and protected the electrical portion of this construction from natural exposure to water, as you said.
1: Rust, so it doesn't rust and grow.
2: Right, and it's long, and it's long-term. This was the long-term solution. And it's only been in operation for 5-6 months?
1: Yeah.
2: And I know they were testing it. They were testing it before that, so this electronic intrusion of the habitat of these fish has been going on more than 6 months. We can't just say it's 2,000 fish in 6 months.
1: Yep.
2: It's been about a year and a half, probably, that this element has, no pun intended, has been introduced to this ecosystem. But this bridge is, I'm hoping, forever, dare I say? At least till it's paid for.
1: Can our history with floating bridges is not great in the region, so I don't know that it's going to last forever.
2: Can we say it's fair to say it's a 100-year estimate that this is going to be a vital part of our or even a 2% contribution to our commute? 100 years, safe to ask?
1: I don't know. I honestly don't know how long this thing would last. I think the entire system, the life expectancy is only supposed to be like, well, isn't it like 60 years or something?
2: Okay,
1: I
2: mean, let's go with 60.
1: But I don't know. Yeah. I mean, it's possible that it's 100 years. I don't know why it wouldn't be 100 years.
2: Let's assume it's right now at the best shape it's going to be in ever.
1: Yeah.
2: Aside from killing fish.
1: Aside from the fish killing.
2: It's brand new. It's still got that new bridge smell.
1: Yep.
2: Right?
1: Yep. Which smells like dead fish.
2: Ironically enough, what's it going to be like in 10 years?
1: Worse.
2: Right?
1: So I would say biologists, fish biologists and engineers. That's who it is. Fish biologists and engineers, according to the Como News piece, are now analyzing photos taken by the dive teams. Initial findings show that the majority of the dead fish are non-native or invasive perch or bass, Constantine said. They also spoke with the director of WashDOT, and we have a little audio from her as well. And I believe that's Julie Meredith, if I'm not mistaken. Here's Julie Meredith also. This is speaking to Como News about the dead fish.
3: The bridge remains safe. Safe for the traveling public. And WashDOT and Sound Transit are going to continue to share the responsibility for guaranteeing that.
1: If you're a fish, tough luck.
2: Thank you. Bridge remains safe for us.
1: Let me ask you a question. What's a reasonable response here? To just say, no big deal, it's some fish dying. I mean, there's part of me that just says, all right, the fish are going to teach their kids, don't be like those fish, and then everybody's going to be fine. So
2: that they will have instinctually learned to avoid these portions.
1: Because animals are smart. They built that stupid bridge up on Highway 2.
2: And they learned after, 10 years?
1: And then the animals now cross the bridge.
2: We got a bear across that bridge. We got a smart bear.
1: They didn't teach them to read the signs.
2: There weren't bear classes. Nope.
1: So there's a part of me that just goes like, these fish have been coddled for too long. They haven't had electrical currents being coursed through the little slimy bodies.
2: The burnt fish teaches best. Is that
1: 100%?
2: My grandma had a pillow. I don't think that's a luxury they can even entertain. I think if you already got 2,000 dead fish in a year, you're going to have a decline in habitat. In 10 years, you're going to have fish in the lake if you don't address it. I think. I don't know. I'm no, and it's ichthyologist.
1: Ichthyologist?
2: Yeah, ichthyologist?
1: Ichthyologist.
2: Yeah, that was pretty close.
1: It's a fish doctor. It's
2: someone who studies fish.
1: Somebody who studies fish. Yeah, yeah. I do wonder.
2: Fish doctor is a chef in my world.
1: Oh, yeah. A doctor of fish. Yeah. It will be interesting to see what they do because they've already spent a tremendous amount of money on this. And this leads us to our question of the day, 888-973-5476. If you were suddenly an ichthyologist. If you were a fish doc, what would you recommend Sound Transit do with this monstrous killer bridge that they've come up with? I would also, I'd be honest, you know, I'm pretty cynical of Sound Transit and Dow Constantine and all these people who run this organization.
2: People would say it's justified.
1: Yeah, I think it's fair to be a little skeptical of Sound Transit. Now, this is the same organization that said it's going to be $53 billion. Now it's like four times that amount. It's the same organization who's now telling us it's 2,000 fish. I would hearken to guess that it's probably more than that. They're just not able to estimate correctly if I'm looking at their past estimating anything.
2: That's fair.
1: So my other question then is, they've also told us completely fine for people. No people.

0: need to worry about this at all. No worries about it. If I was a parent with my kids near the lake, say during Aquafest or whatever the thing, Seafair, whatever it is.
1: You bet.
0: If they're out there in the water near the crossing, and I know that there's this electrical current going underneath there and there's all these fish floating up dead, I might keep my kids away from that because I don't necessarily trust WashDOT or Sound Transit, who tell us that, oh, there's no danger to the public at all. It's like, okay, well, then why is there a bunch of dead fish?
1: Well, a diver went down and looked at it, and he came up okay.
0: True.
1: That's what you're telling. Is that your field of study?
0: Yeah, I guess that works in their favor.
1: Well, he's okay today.
0: Yeah, but we send like canaries into a coal mine.
1: Right.
0: We understand that, like, if that bird stops chirping, yeah, I'm running out.
1: The diver came up. That's a good sign.
0: Okay, the diver's okay. I'm still skeptical.
1: And this system that they put in place, part of the story that we're covering, part of the reporting is that, and this is from Como News, part of the reporting is that this system has been used successfully without harm to fish habitats around the world.
0: So why did they screw it up?
1: Thank you.
0: It's got to be
1: engineering application, right? If you've got a system, you test it. And that was good on them. How do we mix electric and water and not kill the fish? They found a system that has been proven to work across the country, across the world.
0: And in perfect Sound Transit fashion.
1: Here it ain't working.
0: They did it exactly the opposite of what everybody else would do successfully. Which makes total sense. As young people would say, that tracks.
1: Yeah.
0: Which is also a pun. All right. We got to move on to something else. This is a crazy story. This homeless camp. Did you see this?
1: Yeah, I did see this.
0: Como News knocked it out of the park today with stories that caught my eye. This was a homeless camp, and this is near Beacon. Is this near Beacon Hill?
1: Yeah.
0: All right.
1: 42nd Ave South and Beacon Avenue. Yeah.
0: Okay.
1: Yeah.
0: So this has apparently been a problem for a while, and the neighbors around the homeless encampment have started to notice that the size is expanding of the camp. Now, it's not just expanding because they're bringing in more, you know, junk.
1: Mm-hmm.
0: Literally cutting down trees. And I was under the impression that Seattle's pretty precious about what it takes to cut a tree down. Like, let's say you or I, for instance, I don't live in Seattle, but if I did, and I had a tree on my property and I wanted to cut said tree down, mm-hmm, I imagine I can't just go out there with a chainsaw and cut it down. I bet you I have to apply with the city.
1: Yeah, I think you're right.
0: Some sort of a permit process.
1: Yeah, I know. We live in King County, but not Seattle now. And we took a couple of trees out because they were dying. And we brought in an arborist.
0: Sure.
1: Not a fish doctor, but a tree doctor.
0: Yep.
1: And he said, look, you know, they've got it, blah, blah, blah. They're beetles, woodpeckers, blight, yada, yada.
0: Those woodpeckers.
1: So we took out a couple trees, but we didn't need a permit in King County. I'm not sure about Seattle. But a lot of this is public land and not private land that these trees have been moved on.
0: Which is even worse.
1: And in that case, you don't get a permit.
0: Yeah.
1: To take trees off of public land.
0: Yeah. So I'm actually on the Seattle Department of Construction and Inspections right now. They have an entire subsection of just tree removal and all the different things that you need to do because they want to protect trees.
1: We always see, every 6 months, we see another person climbed up into a tree, chaining themselves to a bough.
0: Exactly.
1: You know, trying to protect another Lorax impersonator.
0: So what's happening is they've expanded and now it's covering multiple acres. And if you watch this video, it's awful. It looks horrible. The problem is part of it's on private property, and you have somebody who's opened up their property to letting people live there.
1: Invited campers in. Yeah.
0: And now the neighbors who live nearby who don't want to see just crazy junk and drugs and all this stuff that accompanies those encampments, they're saying, like, guys, you got to put a stop to this problem. This is interesting because we just talked, like, was it a week ago? Maybe earlier in the week? Olympia has a new rule.
1: Ordinance against camping?
0: No, the one where they said...
1: Oh, the RVs.
0: The RVs in RVs, your part, in your yard. They're saying, we're going to give you a permit so that you can legally be living in someone's driveway in your car for up to 6 months. And when I see stories like this and then I see the Olympia thing, I just go, like, that seems like a recipe for disaster. But anyway, this is Como News speaking to a neighbor of this property. And his name is Andrew, and he's fed up with this. He's been complaining to the city for years. He's been trying to, you know, do that find it, fix it thing. Nothing is happening. And by the end of the segment, you're going to hear some audio. The response they're getting from the city is sadly exactly what you'd expect, but still would just drive you crazy.
2: It is a humanitarian crisis of the worst possible measures.
3: Andrew Rausch lives next to it and says he's watched things here go from bad to worse.
2: It is just mind-boggling that the city can't get control over this.
4: The city cannot claim ignorance here. They know what's going on.
2: 100%. I have myself been beating this drum for 4 years.
3: Rausch and his neighbors have done what the city asks.
0: Let me pause that real fast. 4 years?
1: Right.
0: Oh, that's insane.
3: So call, that, email.
0: Oh, sorry, go ahead.
1: No, that goes across multiple administrations.
0: Yeah.
1: And multiple iterations of the city council, too.
0: Yeah, you're right. Absolutely.
3: And send in find it, fix it reports.
2: The city needs to come in with a hammer and clear these encampments right now.
3: But the city does not have any immediate plans to get people here into housing and then deal with the mess left behind. In emails to Roush and neighbors, the city's unified care team says they are exploring options, monitoring the site, and even closely watching changing conditions.
5: Tremendous amount of stolen property, stolen vehicles.
0: Can I just, I'm pausing there again real fast. The city says they're just watching the situation.
1: Right.
0: They're just waiting until they see...
1: What
0: are they waiting for?
1: Right, and I think Andrew spoke that. What catastrophic event are they waiting for?
0: The stolen property? I mean, they show you, like, Como sent a drone up, and you see the size and scale of this thing? There's gas tanks everywhere. That's not safe. There's trees being cut down. There's stolen vehicles aplenty. If somebody's doing something illegal, and you can't get them into housing, and they're addicted to drugs, and they don't even want the help to get into housing, right. I have a response. Why not just arrest them?
1: Maybe just count the number of stolen vehicles.
0: Yes.
1: There's a makeshift chop shop.
0: That's exactly what it is.
1: You know,
0: exactly
1: what it is. And we're not even talking about the drug or the garbage.
0: Oh my gosh.
1: The mountains of garbage. Imagine the vermin infestation.
0: The smell.
1: The public health factor, the risk factor for this.
0: 100%.
1: And what is the city waiting for? I mean, this looks like we can't share the video, but Como has it, and please go see the drone video.
0: Yeah.
1: It looks like a third world.
0: You know what it looks a lot like to me? Did you ever see the movie? What was the movie?
1: I can tell you exactly what it was. Slumdog Millionaire.
0: That works too.
1: I'm sorry. What were you thinking?
0: No, that works too. I was thinking of the, it was a South African actor. He was,
1: District 9. Yeah.
0: This looks like District 9.
1: I've talked about this in the past. I've got to travel the world for humanitarian reasons with World Vision.
0: Yeah.
1: We went to Bangladesh and this is what people were living in. The kind of conditions where there was a sect of their society that literally their space was at the landfill.
0: Yeah.
1: That's where they were able to put a hovel together to keep their family as safe as was possible in those conditions.
0: Yeah.
1: We're allowing this in the city limits of Seattle.
0: Insane.
1: Across public property and private property. And that private owner who wants to, he's an advocate for the homelessness and for helping homelessness, who allows this place to become a campsite.
0: Why is that guy not being arrested? Why is it legal to let people onto your property and do illegal things? It's still illegal to do illegal things. Even if it's your private property.
1: Are you aiding and abetting crime if somebody on your property
0: has stolen
1: vehicles? Yeah. Selling drugs?
0: Listen to more of this. This is crazy. Just so frustrating.
5: Fires at night. Noise.
3: We first talked to Peter Eastie about his concerns with the camp last year after two people were shot here. We talked to him again in April when he said the situation was escalating. And you can see from drone video then and now how much it has grown over the summer.
4: This feels like the same conversation you and I have had multiple times. How frustrating is that for you?
5: Beyond belief.
0: I mean, we got more audio from this. We should talk a little bit about this more a little later. Just the frustration of trying to deal with the city who said, and where they get to, where they arrive to at the end, and what the city told these people is the city has a list of encampments that they're watching, and there's a hierarchy of the things that they think are important. And they've essentially told these people who have been trying to fight this horrible problem for 4 years. It's becoming very, very bad. They said, this isn't the top of our list. We have other encampments that we think are even worse than this. So watching is just means we're just going to do nothing, and we're just going to let you have chaos around your life and live. These people living in squalor, doing illegal things. Will they do? What's it going to take? What's it going to take for the city to step in?
1: At what point is their self-harm and their self-endangerment spill over into the rest of us?
0: For sure. Yeah. Somebody's going to die here if they haven't already.
1: They've got a before and after photos of the exact same spot from 1 year to the next. It's unrecognizable.
0: Yeah.
1: It was bad a year ago. It's unrecognizable now.
0: Ah, these poor people. All right. We got a lot more coming up. When we get back, this is going to be a fun one. There is another potential owner for Seattle Sonics franchise. And they want to build a new arena.
1: Yeah, they do.
0: And they don't want to build it in Seattle.
1: No, they don't.
0: And I got to say, I like the way this sounds. And we will discuss it next. They want to do it on tribal land. I think this idea has merit. We'll discuss it.
1: The problems I see, it might not be a problem for a guy like
0: you.
1: Not
0: a problem for
1: and
0: me.
1: And a lot of your neighbors.
0: Yeah. All right, we'll talk about that next. Stick around. We'll be right back.
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9: Good afternoon. I'm Nate Connors. A Thurston County Superior Court judge this morning denied a motion by former Pierce County officials to block a charter amendment from the fall ballot. The measure, known as Amendment 53, would change the Pierce County sheriff from an elected position to one appointed by the county exec. Sheriff Keith Swank told Cairo News Radio last week he was not part of the lawsuit.
10: I am not in coordination with them. I support it wholeheartedly.
9: Swank says the people should have the right to vote on who becomes their sheriff. Former Pierce County Charter Review Commissioner Justin Layton says he is glad that the democracy will move forward and Pierce County voters will not be denied the right to vote on Amendment 53. If voters approve it, Swank's term will end January 1st. The family of a woman who was pregnant when she was shot and killed by Tacoma police officers a decade ago won a major victory from the state Supreme Court. Cairo 7 TV's Gary Horker has details.
11: Jacqueline Sawyers, a Puyallup tribal member, was 32 years old when police found her and a longtime partner in a stolen car in 2016. Now, her partner at the time, Kenneth Wright, had multiple warrants for his arrest. He got out with a rifle and ran away, and when Sawyer started to drive away, officers opened fire. The state Supreme Court ruled one of the officers should have been fired by that department for domestic violence even before that shooting happened. Sawyer's family is suing the city of Tacoma for negligence. The trial could begin sometime next year.
9: The Humane Society of Tacoma and Pierce County is overflowing with cats. It just took in more than 100 cats that were seized from a home in Tacoma this week. That follows another high-profile rescue of 61 cats from an abandoned boat and 20 more found in a stolen car. Tacoma City Council Member John Hines tells Cairo 7 TV.
12: We're never going to build ourselves out of the situation. We're never going to provide enough shelter to handle all those animals if we can't control the population through spay and neuter.
9: He's advocating for a regional approach to help increase spay and neuter services. The Humane Society says it needs foster families and supply donations. A look at Wall Street, where stocks are in the red. The Dow down 300, S&P 500 down 34, NASDAQ down 90. And now a check on your commute, brought to you by Seattle Sports. That drive between Pierce and Thurston counties is beginning to fill in pretty quickly now. Tacoma to Olympia, up to a 55-minute drive, 13 miles of backups between DuPont and Olympia. North 5 at Trosper Road in Tumwater, we still have a collision. It's blocking your right lane. You're backed up to Tumwater Boulevard. Otherwise, Olympia to Tacoma is wide open. Eastbound 18 over Tiger Mountain is bumper to bumper. South 405 in Bellevue, bumper to bumper from mid-Bellevue down to Coal Creek Parkway. Here in Seattle, South 5, we're stop and go from Northgate in the downtown. And North 5 slows now from the Michigan Curve just past I-90. Another thick backup between Mercer and the Ship Canal Bridge. Download the Seattle Sports app to stay in the know with the latest news, scores, and opinions about your favorite teams. All right, partly cloudy and 72 today. If you're traveling over the passes, expect mountain storms on your drive. Saturday starts off cloudy with some partly sunny conditions in the afternoon. Scattered showers mixed in there as well, as a high closer to 70. And then Sunday and Monday look to be partly cloudy and into the mid-70s. Sunny and 63 in downtown Seattle. I'm Nate Connors, Cairo News Radio.
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13: Welcome back to the show. This is a very interesting topic we're about to discuss. Seattle Sonics, many people have been discussing them for a long time. Will they come back? How many years has it been now?
14: It's just 20th anniversary. Just had to be here last year. So
13: was it 25? Or no, I mean, it was 2005. So yeah.
14: Yeah, like 04, 05, somewhere there.
13: 21 years, whatever. Long time, more than two decades. Too long. We have been without an NBA team for too long. All right, so we know that there's one group that's making their bid to bring a NBA expansion team to Seattle. And then a second group came forward, joining the first group. The first group was One Roof Sports and Entertainment, which owns Climate Pledge.
14: Well, they're co-owners. So it's a public-private partnership at Climate Pledge, but they also own the Kraken.
13: They own the Kraken.
14: Yeah, that's Jerry Bruckheimer's group.
13: Okay.
14: Right, and Leiwicke?
13: That's right. That's right. So they are making a bid, obviously, to bring the Sonics, and they currently have a very good venue that the Sonics could play in. That used to be Key Arena. There's history there. It would be very cool. But there is another group, a private equity group called Black Sun Private Equity, who, according to the Times, doesn't really have a connection to the Seattle area other than they would like to bring a professional basketball team to Seattle and to partner with a local tribe to do so. And they have said that they are in communication with and are nearing a finalized deal to work with the Tulalip tribes, which is up north, Marysville area.
14: Sure.
13: Tulalip tribes, about bringing a professional basketball team. Essentially, it would be the, you know, think about this, the Marysville Sonics. It doesn't have the same ring as the Seattle Sonics, but
14: right.
13: You have teams like the 49ers who play in Santa Clara. They don't play in San Francisco.
14: Yeah, a lot of communities have their facilities just outside of town, and it's
13: Chicago's in a different state.
14: It makes from Indiana.
13: Yeah,
14: it makes a lot of sense with logistics. But in the NBA, most NBA franchises, they are pushing toward downtown venue locations.
13: They are.
14: You know, it's kind of a desired theme from NBA ownership and expansion. So that puts these guys, the Black Sun, at a little bit of a disadvantage, given the fact that The Climate Pledge has just been recently renovated, and it is a state-of-the-art facility.
13: It is nice. I'll give them that. It's very nice. Yeah. Go ahead.
14: It's also the cornerstone of what the city is desperately holding on to, which is a viable Seattle center. They just passed a huge budget for renovation and improvement at Seattle Center. Now you're talking about the Key Arena, or excuse me, Climate Pledge, losing one of its major tenants, a potential NBA team coming to town.
13: Yeah.
14: It's going to be a tough sell for Black Sun, because they're pushing against the grain. They're swimming upstream, if I may, against all these different factors.
13: It's interesting, though, because, you know, there's people in Seattle. That's true. There's a lot of folks in Seattle. There's a lot of people north of Seattle. I mean, the fastest growing county in the state, I believe, is Snohomish County.
14: And I think you're spot on with that.
13: In order to get to Seattle, you have to, I mean, there's a lot of traffic. I mean, not like there would not be traffic on a game night in Marysville. They would have to do some infrastructure updates to Marysville.
14: Let me ask you this. Are there potential Sonic fans who live south of the city? Tacoma, Pierce County.
13: Oh, I'm sure.
14: Puyallup, the southern region of the state, is an event center, because they're talking about sports and entertainment complex up on the Tulalip Reservation.
13: Yeah.
14: Is that going to be an argument against that northern migration of the franchise getting basketball fans to drive through the city?
13: It's possible. It's possible. I mean, I certainly think the distance is harmful for everyone. I mean, nobody likes driving a long way. But I also know a lot of people who would say, hey, you know what? I find it kind of refreshing, the idea that Seattle is not the central thing of all things. Mm-hmm. There's a lot of hassles with having a team in downtown Seattle.
14: Getting in and out of the city to see something at Climate Pledge is a pain.
13: And you know what? I don't know when the last time was that you went up to Tulalip Tribes. You went up to the casino there, which is not a casino ad, but they do a ton of great stuff. They do the Christmas lights. We've had them on every Christmas season. We've had them on talking about all the millions and millions of Christmas lights. They've got the space for it. They've got the willingness. They've apparently got $8.1 billion if this bid is to be believed.
14: Well, how would I refer to Black Sun correctly? It's a venture, not venture capitalist.
13: It's an equity.
14: Okay. But their reach out is, we want to include local communities that we feel to a level that pro teams very rarely, if ever, do.
13: Yep.
14: They want to get these tribal communities, and not just Tulip. I mean, there's about maybe multiple tribal communities involved.
13: Listen to this. This is exactly what you're saying. The CEO of Black Sun is a guy named Atan Muhammad. He says, we want this bid to be seen as basically a partnership between this entity and the communities. For once, we feel like sports and the individuals who operate on behalf of it need to come to the community and be a servant to it instead of taking from it. Now, here's a question for you. Seattle is trying to, or did they just pass? They just passed, right? Seattle City Council just passed some sort of a budget for updates to Seattle Center?
14: Yeah. Oh, yeah.
13: Like over $1 billion.
14: Yep.
13: And that's going to be from Seattle taxpayers.
14: Yeah.
13: Right?
14: They want to make sure that that huge section of prime real estate moving forward is still a viable
13: for entertainment,
14: economic engine, recreational, like quality of life.
13: Yeah. All that stuff.
14: Yep.
13: What if this guy, with his billions of dollars in investment and private equity and working with Tulalip Tribes, is able to put on a same experience, a new venue? In this version, it would take a few years to build an arena like that. And so what they're suggesting is they'd rent space in Climate Pledge for a couple of years.
14: if one roof would let them, can you imagine? I'm sure they would. But what a punch in the nose that
13: it
14: is.
13: It would be. Yeah, you're right.
14: Hi, we outbid you for the expansion. We're going to rent your place.
13: Now can we pitch a tent in your yard? So they would rent a space for a couple of years, play their initial games at Climate Pledge as a tenant, and then when the Tulalip land was developed, then everything would boom up there. I think it would be really interesting to have a Pacific Northwest, like a northern complex like that, because you already have all the gambling and the stuff, which is fine. They got the hotels.
14: Right.
13: Just think of what it would do for the infrastructure up there.
14: Oh, yeah.
13: Seattle's very developed.
14: Absolutely. But think of a lot of space.
13: Think of all the housing values. Mm-hmm. Think of all the waterfront. We've already been talking recently about how amazing Everett has been doing with their waterfront stuff.
14: Total
13: now imagine stretching that up to Marysville.
14: Yeah. You know, there's a ton of upside.
13: With an NBA team that I only have to drive 5 minutes to get to, that's why I'm arguing so passionately for it.
14: I appreciate your transparency and authenticity. You're keeping it 100, as the kids say.
13: It's really selfish.
14: Let me give you another upside of this potential second suitor.
13: Yeah.
14: The NBA is deciding whether or not to expand to one city or two cities.
13: Mm-hmm.
14: There's no guarantee that both Vegas and Seattle, they voted to consider expansion and entertain proposals. And they got competing bidders. Now you got two horses in the race.
13: I see what you're saying.
14: Right? And now we just went, our stock goes way up in the NBA owners. Do I let this city in? How much does it make us? Because it's all about dollars to the NBA owners.
13: That's all they want. What you're saying is the two franchises go to Seattle and Marysville. Is that what you're saying? Because I like that.
14: No. If this Black Sun can put a package together that is so attractive, you outbid the guys who own the Kraken and half own the arena.
13: Yep.
14: That's got to be an incredibly attractive offer. And just having one group in Seattle interested, kind of why we were maybe or maybe not. I think Vegas is a done deal.
13: This will put them over the top.
14: I think so.
13: This could put them over the top, but this is one little extra that I would add in. If I'm the Black Sun CEO, and if he wants to come on and talk about this, we're happy to let him.
14: There you go.
13: Mr. Muhammad, here would be my suggestion.
14: Or can you get us some multi-billionaire thanks? That'd be great.
13: I'm sure we could, actually. He'd want to talk about it. Somebody from Tulalip Tribes. A spokesman for them, by the way, said they are in discussions, but they did not confirm that everything is ironed out. But they are in discussions. Here's what I would say. Final. If they can do this without imposing on the public for tax dollars, I think that would be a huge argument in favor of doing this up in Marysville. They still got to work on the name. The Marysville Sonics doesn't really work, but we can talk about that later.
14: Salish Sonics.
13: The Salish Sonics. All right.
14: The marketing possibilities are limitless.
13: Yeah. No, I think it's very interesting. I think it's not totally a joke. It's actually very interesting.
14: No,
13: people should consider it. All right. We got a lot more coming up. Stick around.
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8: Welcome back to the show. This is a really interesting case. We want people punished for doing bad things. I don't think anybody is... I mean, I'm sure there's some crazy people out there who just want people to run amok. We are not those crazy people. This, to me, though, seems like... Is everything just perfect in Albany that they can... And where is this actually happening? Was this in Georgia?
9: Albany, Georgia. A small town, south central Georgia, basically.
8: Okay.
9: Closer to Florida than it is Atlanta.
8: So somebody was apparently at Walmart. They lost $30 out of their pocket. I'm not knocking anybody who wants their money back. I would too. But they call the local police. The local police then watch video. They say an individual finds the said $30 on the ground and picks it up and pockets it, does not turn it in, does not try to find out whose it was, and just is now off with the $30. Now, I would think... That may not rise to the level of the Albany Police Department chasing this guy down, but I'm wrong about that.
9: They posted his picture. They're asking for public assistance in identifying this individual. I see the story. I'm like, oh, my God, what happened at the Walmart? Somebody pushed another shopping cart full of goods out the door?
8: Yeah.
9: Somebody tried to grab an old lady or something?
8: They light the place on fire or something?
9: Right? Remember that story?
8: Yeah.
9: No, but this guy found 30 bucks and put it in his pocket.
8: So, all right. So if you're the police chief in Albany... There's a part of me that really likes it. They're going after this guy for taking the 30 bucks. I hope when they find him, they just say like, hey, sir, did you know that wasn't your money? I don't know if he needs jail time for this. Because it looks like, if I'm not mistaken, he looks like kind of an older man. Is that you're saying?
9: Yeah, I'm going to put him, it's hard to tell with a grainy, very grainy picture.
8: I'd say 74.
9: What kind of life is he? Is he a smoker?
8: Could be.
9: Coal mines?
8: Yeah, could be.
9: He came anywhere from 60 to 75, maybe 55, 75.
8: Okay.
9: If he's lived a great life, he's 75. If he's ridden hard, putting away wet, as the farmers like to say, he's 55.
8: 55, okay. But he's a grown man. He found $30. Have you ever found money on the sidewalk?
9: Yes, I have.
8: Have you really?
9: Yes, I have. And
8: was it as an adult or as a child?
9: It was as a very immature young adult still living at home.
8: Okay.
9: I was at my parents' home during the winter months because I would vacation at the beach. Made sense just to flop in the parents' basement for the month.
8: Sure.
9: Yeah. Found money on the street.
8: What'd you do?
9: I kept it until someone asked for it.
8: And then you gave it back?
9: Yes, I did.
8: Now, how did they know that you had it?
9: It was enough money. They knocked door to door in my neighborhood.
8: Really?
9: I found a briefcase in the street.
8: Shut up.
9: In the street. And we lived in a little bit of a town home cul-de-sac. It was kind of a transitional time for my folks. After our home had burned down, we were moving to the county.
8: Yeah.
9: And we were spent about a year in a town home.
8: I found a briefcase
9: in the street. Well, it wasn't like, you know, drug dealers came looking for money, but it was
8: $4,300. $4,300? And this is 1970?
9: This would have been 1983.
8: $4,300 in 83. What's inflation since then? That's probably 50%, 60%
9: imagine
8: inflation?
9: Imagine a 21-year-old. What's $4,300 to a 21-year-old? That's a better fit.
8: That's $100,000 to a 21-year-old.
9: It's all the taters. It was going to open up a lot of doors and solve a lot of problems for me.
8: You were going to have the summer of your life.
9: It was my summer. You're inside my head. There goes my summer rent right there.
8: 100%.
9: There goes all the party money I would ever possibly end.
8: King of the shore.
9: Turning down shifts all summer long because I didn't need the money.
8: Why would you work? You can basically retire on $4,300 in 1983.
9: At least for summer.
8: Yeah.
9: And a gentleman knocked on the door. His family ran a small restaurant business. And he asked if I had found anything, and I said, yes, I have. And I gave it to him, and he was almost in tears.
8: Really?
9: Yeah.
8: It's like a George Bailey situation, where it's like just misplaced it?
9: Yeah.
8: He's on his way to put the money into the bank?
9: Well, clearly it was like on the top of a car, and it had fallen off. And I assumed that when I found it, that's what happened.
8: So you gave him back his $2,200?
9: I opened it up, kept the it had $50 in it. No, I gave him the whole case.
8: That must have been so gratifying.
9: And
8: annoying.
9: It did. I felt like such a schmuck.
8: For holding on to it?
9: No, for giving it back. Because my buddies were like, don't you dare, don't you dare,
8: man,
9: don't you dare.
8: That was the best.
9: The girl I was dating, knock wood, great girl. We didn't end up together, but great girl. She's like, you cannot seriously be thinking about it. She said, if nobody claims it, whatever, fine. But you really think no one's? And literally that afternoon, came and knocked on our door.
8: It's like, I talked to my kids about this. Like, what's the price of your character?
9: Right.
8: You're going to remember that the rest of your life, that you gave that money back. You would remember it on the other flip side. If you had not given it back and you had kept it, that would have haunted you for the rest of your life.
9: It does paint you. It really does. It paints who you are.
8: 100%.
9: Yep. How you see the world.
8: Well, anyway, in Albany, Georgia.
9: It's a great day in Albany. Crime has been solved. They're looking for a guy who found
8: no
9: money.
8: No other problems.
9: Right.
8: All right. We got a lot more coming up. Stick around.
10: 30 years ago,
11: I wanted to be part of keeping the Seahawks in Seattle long term.
10: 3 decades later,
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10: And we welcome the Khosla family to Seattle, from the home of the Seahawks since the very beginning. 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
21: This is a special report from ABC News. This afternoon in Plymouth, Massachusetts, a mistrial officially declared in the case of Lindsay Clancy. ABC's Aaron Katursky is there.
22: There was a tense hush in the courtroom as the jury filed in. Judge William Sullivan intended to declare a mistrial. Defense attorney Kevin Reddington asked him again to inquire of a holdout juror who he blamed for days of deadlock. The judge declined. The jury came in. The judge said he was going to declare a mistrial. One juror put her head in her hands, appearing upset. Other jurors looked frustrated. Some simply looked defeated.
21: Clancy, who's admitted to killing her three children, is now being returned to a mental health facility. Her case has drawn national attention over the issue of postpartum mental health. Judge William Sullivan has set September 29th as the date for the court to come back and talk about next steps. This is ABC News. The head coach at LSU continues to face criticism ahead of the team's first game this weekend. It comes after his controversial decision to recruit several former pro players to suit up for the university, something the conference says is against their rules. ABC's Perry Russum explains.
23: In a stunning move, the SEC filing a federal lawsuit against LSU and its leadership, saying the school waged a deliberate and coordinated campaign to recruit professional athletes, breaking their rules. And new overnight, a Louisiana judge issued a preliminary injunction against the NCAA, clearing the way for LSU to put the players on their roster.
21: During a hearing, SEC's commissioner testified the line between professional sports and college sports needs to be maintained. And Serena and Venus Williams are reuniting. They're set to play doubles together tonight at the U.S. Open for the first time in 4 years. The Williams have won 14 major doubles titles together. Mike Dubusky, ABC News.
0: Governor Ferguson signs an executive order to aid Medicaid recipients. More on that coming up. 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South 5 into Seattle. We are now heavy from Northgate into downtown. Linwood to Seattle is up to a half-hour drive. North 5, scattered backups between the West Seattle Bridge and Ship Canal Bridge. About 25 minutes from bridge to bridge. Tacoma to Olympia, a 50-minute drive. All of your slowing is between DuPont and Olympia with scattered backups in between. And in Tumwater, we're still on scene of this collision. North 5 at Trosper Road. It involves a few cars. A couple of them flew down the embankment. Not a blocking issue, but a huge distraction. You're backed up to Tumwater Boulevard. 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
0: Good afternoon, I'm Nate Connors. Governor Bob Ferguson says more than 200,000 Washingtonians could lose their Apple health coverage by the end of next year under the federal H.R. 1 law, also known as the Big Beautiful Act.
1: It's outrageous. It just is. It needs to be said. You know, what's happening here is... it's morally bankrupt.
0: Ferguson signed an executive order yesterday to create an automated system that verifies Medicaid eligibility without new paperwork. Officials say that alone should help 400,000 people keep their coverage. The outreach effort has also preserved Apple Health for 3,000 Washington immigrants. President Trump has said no system can cover people in the country illegally. From the United Nations to local forecasters, concern is growing about a potential worldwide weather event. Cairo News Radio's Ian Sterling looks into just what an El Nino means for our state.
2: In short, an El Nino pattern means warmer than normal water in the tropical eastern Pacific. That's the engine that can affect weather worldwide. And this year, it's trending downright hot.
4: That's why you're hearing more and more about Super El Nino or Godzilla El Nino, whatever term you want to throw at it.
2: Cairo News Radio meteorologist Ted Beener says a warm winter could seriously hurt our snowpack.
4: What are we going to do for water, for hydroelectric generation, fish, water supplies just for you and I to drink?
2: It's too soon to know for sure just how this plays out, but Ted says signs are pointing to something extraordinary. Ian Sterling, Cairo News Radio.
0: Restaurants across Washington are turning their kitchens into fundraising centers this weekend to help flood victims in Nepal.
24: People just running away from their homes and seeing their homes being washed away. 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
25: At Ahar, an Indian eatery in Snoqualmie, Ramya Balachandran says her Taste of Hope fundraiser, which was started to help Spokane fire victims, has been revived to help those in Nepal.
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0: Cairo 7 TV's Nia Bliss. A new group is pitching a second bid to bring the NBA back to Seattle, but its proposed arena would be about 30 miles north of the city. According to the Seattle Times, Black Sun Private Equity says it's discussing a potential sports and entertainment complex with the Tulalip tribes on tribal land near Marysville. The team would initially play a Climate Pledge arena. The NBA says it expects to decide on expansion, including Seattle and Las Vegas, by the end of 2026. And now check on your Cairo News Radio weather. 72 and partly cloudy this afternoon. Mountain storms could float over the lowlands on occasion. Saturday, partly cloudy with some afternoon showers and a high near 70. Sunday and Monday, partly cloudy and highs reaching into the mid-70s. Sunny and 63 in downtown Seattle. I'm Nate Connors, Cairo News Radio.
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8: Welcome back to the show. 1 hour down, 2 hours to go. It's Friday of a three-day weekend. Life couldn't be better. End of the first week of school for a lot of folks, or maybe even the end of the second week. Hope everything's going well for everybody. We got the 1 o'clock rundown, which is the top stories coast to coast, which we're going to talk about here in just a second. I also want to tease ahead to our 1:30 question of the day. We told you earlier that Sound Transit is killing fish with that Cross Lake link.
9: Yeah.
8: Is that what it's called? The Cross Lake link?
9: Yeah. Cross Lake link, yeah.
8: It's a fish killer, and it's electrocuting the fish. And so we asked you guys as fish ichthyologist. Is that what it is?
9: Ichthyologist.
8: What you would do, would you want those fish to, obviously you don't want the fish to die, unless you're catching them. But how would you fix that problem? Do you shut the bridge down until you've solved the problem? Do you just completely remove the bridge because now it's infringing on the nature that's there?
9: Is it an acceptable loss?
8: Is it an acceptable loss? Yeah, that's possible, too, sure. For advancing whatever.
9: I got a solution, but I'll save it to 1:30.
8: Do you?
9: Oh, yeah.
8: Oh, perfect.
9: Everyone's going to love this.
8: Okay. I can't wait. All right. That'll be at 1:30. Get your suggestions in on the Muckleshoot Casino Resort text line, 888-973-5476. All right. I think we should start with the Lindsey Clancy stuff, actually. We were going to start with the gas stuff. But we have now learned that the Lindsey Clancy trial, which we avoided like the plague for as long as we could, and then it got into like the first day of deliberations with the jury, and they said, we can't reach a decision. The judge said, get on back in there, you scamps. And then the second, third time they came back deadlocked, and then he had to read them the Tui Garcia thing or whatever it's called in Massachusetts. Basically, the instructions to say, you're here to come to a decision. I am now sending you back. And he did it many times.
9: Right. When it got to day six yesterday.
8: Yes.
9: But today was officially, as you mentioned, the judge declared a mistrial.
8: Declared a mistrial.
9: This was after the defense attorney petitioned the court to dismiss the one holdout juror.
8: It was 11-1.
9: Yeah.
8: And it sounds like it was 11 not guilty. Mm-hmm. One guilty, at least according to the defense attorney, who has been speaking at length. We have some audio from this. This is Kevin Reddington. Who gave a long presser after this mistrial was declared. And the process was really interesting, too, because the judge, which, as I have read, is actually quite a rare instance that this would happen, but the judge gave the defense attorneys 1 hour to make an emergency appeal with the Massachusetts Supreme Court to try to remove the one holdout juror.
9: Mm-hmm.
8: And they were unsuccessful in that effort.
9: Correct.
8: So then the judge had to come back and say, all right, fine. It's a mistrial. And even then, the defense attorney kept appealing to the judge saying, give me more time to, yeah, because he really felt like I have a not guilty plea or not guilty decision within my grasp. That's what he was thinking.
9: And there was talk yesterday that the one holdout juror was not following the judge's instructions and rule of law to consider reasonable doubt. Said he was ignoring the law itself and the instructions of the court, but the man was a committed holdout.
8: What's interesting about this is it's not that the team admitted many times in the trial. They're not arguing that she didn't do the horrendous murder of her three kids. They're arguing that she wasn't sane when it was happening. Do I have that right?
9: Yeah, absolutely. Absolutely right.
8: So that's what this was about. Is she able to stand trial, or was she having a breakdown because of postpartum depression and a mix of drugs that she was given to deal with said problems?
9: Right. And which then those things, postpartum psychosis.
8: Yeah, some cocktail had this bad psychosis thing. Anyway, all of this to say it's a mistrial. And now what's next? That's the question. And this is a little bit from her attorney. We got a bunch of audio we're going to go through here, but it's very, very fascinating, very interesting. Also, I would like to hash out, neither you and I are trial lawyers.
9: Mm-mm.
8: Not anymore. We both were in a former life.
9: Didn't feel the passion.
8: We just love to talk about things. We didn't want to try to solve any problems, prosecute people or defend
9: people. It's much easier to play one on the radio, I felt, than to put that school time in.
8: Full disclosure, neither of us were trial attorneys or have been to law school. But we do watch a lot of movies. Doesn't it seem wrong that the judge

0: doesn't it seem wrong that the judge, now I don't know, on either side, I don't know how they know that information, that it was 11-1 and mm-hmm. the one was saying guilty and the 11 were saying not guilty. I'm sure that must be from a source somewhere. I don't know if the court divulged that. I don't know if the jury handed a note to the judge and said, we're 11-1 not guilty, and we got one guy who just won't agree that she's guilty. But isn't that the way that the system is set up?
1: That's been my understanding.
0: So the idea that you could then appeal to the Supreme Court to say, let's kick this guy off because he doesn't want to go the way that we want him to go, which seems to me like it would be a miscarriage of justice. Because our system is not set up to just say, well, we want the general opinion as quick as possible, and if we can't get it, then let's just kick the guy off.
1: I'm only speculating, but I imagine if the defense attorney had been successful in removing the one holdout.
0: Oh, can you imagine?
1: And then replacing that juror with an alternate who voted in unanimous
0: fashion.
1: Gave
0: them the decision they wanted.
1: Right. I imagine that the other side would have grounds for appealing for a mistrial.
0: Yeah.
1: I mean, this thing was a mess. Because it worked, and I said this earlier, I think the system worked. And you made a great point. It didn't work. They got a mistrial.
0: Well, they got a mistrial, but that's a that's an outcome.
1: Yeah, that's a potential outcome. And if you know the case, state feels strong enough, they have until the 29th of this month when they're due back in court to figure out what the next move is.
0: Mm-hmm.
1: Do you then commit this woman to permanent mental health, treatments?
0: Oh, my gosh. She can't be. I mean, this is my opinion. I would have a tough time thinking that she should be out ever again.
1: I probably share that opinion. But the court then has to decide whether or not to retry potentially under different charges. We speculate that maybe it was the variety of charges that were available that gave this lone juror. Maybe he thought it was, murder too.
0: Yeah.
1: Or manslaughter. But
0: or maybe
1: not,
0: he
1: not
0: didn't,
1: unfit
0: maybe,
1: to try.
0: Maybe he didn't think that it was okay for her to use the insanity plea.
1: Right,
0: because she did
1: clearly,
0: a very horrible thing.
1: Yeah, whatever.
0: Well,
1: yeah.
0: Let's hear a little bit from her attorney, Kevin Reddington. He's right outside the courtroom. This is just minutes after this mistrial. This is actually just minutes ago. Listen to some of this.
2: I'm representing a woman who is a fantastic, wonderful individual.
0: Good golly. I mean,
1: he's earning his money.
0: I mean, he's paid to say that.
1: Right. I mean,
0: is he talking about the lady on trial for killing her kids?
1: He's not talking about the jury foreperson.
2: This woman is so brave, so awesome. Every day she came in this courthouse, stood tall, no pun intended.
0: These are weird choices of words. She's paralyzed.
1: Yeah.
0: She's in a wheelchair. That's
1: no pun intended.
0: Strange thing to say.
2: Yeah. Poor thing is in a wheelchair, as we all know, for the rest of her life. Sat there through 7 weeks of a trial where nobody had anything bad to say about her except for the two prosecutors and apparently Tim Cruz. She grieves the loss of those three children, Cora, Dawson, and Callan, because
0: what were you saying? Did you think he's speaking about one of the jurors,
1: did he
0: possibly?
1: Did just name juror 12? Is that, I don't know who Tim Cruz is.
0: Wow.
1: The two prosecutors.
0: Oh,
3: that's the district attorney.
1: The DA, okay,
3: who,
1: thank you.
3: Who is prosecuting, and he spoke right beforehand. And Kevin Reddington's about to make a little dig at Tim Cruz he says, reading the names of the kids off of a sheet of paper.
0: Okay, let's hear that.
2: I know their names. I don't have to look down at a piece of paper and find out what their names are. And every time somebody had something to say about those young kids, Lindsay would smile and say, I'm glad. She wants them to be remembered. Where do I begin to thank these jurors? Minus one. This is one individual. It was 11-1 for an acquittal, and one individual who recognized that there was reasonable doubt and refused to apply the law. So you don't stand here on a bunch of microphones and crow about your victory, because you, Tim, were crushed, as well you should have been.
0: Is he right near there? Is the prosecuting attorney nearby?
3: I don't think within earshot.
0: Okay.
3: Yeah, I'd say he came out, gave his piece and left maybe 15 minutes prior. Okay. And I pulled a little bit of his audio as well, if you want to.
0: Yeah, let's play some of that. Let me play a little bit from the prosecutor who spoke just before that guy, Reddington, her defense attorney.
4: I do know that

0: One of the questions that are out here right now regarding retrials, I will let you know that there'll be no decisions made today regarding that. I'm going to be meeting with our team, and we will address this case further at the appropriate time in the context of an official court proceeding. So you'll not get an answer on that question today. But in the end, I understand that this has been an emotional trial for everybody. It's emotional for the Duxbury community. It's even emotional for you members of the media. But in the end, I bring it all back to the child victims in this case, Cora, Dawson, and Callan. This was and has always been about getting justice for those three little babies. We're here at this courthouse today because those children are not. One of our many roles as prosecutors is seeking justice and giving voice to those who are tragically taken from us. And one of our parts in this proceeding is to speak for the victims who are no longer here. And that is one of our most important functions. Our priority has always been to fight for Cora, for Dawson, and for Callan.
1: You know, it's interesting. I don't find it, I'm actually trying to figure out, the defense attorney was acting like that was a line that was crossed, that prosecuting attorney naming those kids. But I have heard in many court cases where they say, we are the last advocate for somebody who has lost their life.
2: I took it to mean he had to look down to know their names. He didn't know them by heart. That's what I got from the attorneys.
1: Oh, he was saying that he looked down
2: and read the names off. Not that he spoke the names in court, but that he didn't commit them to memory over a 7-week trial.
1: I mean, the whole thing...
2: That's a little petty. That's a little nitpicky.
1: Petty of the defense attorney to call him out for having to read it?
2: For the defense attorney to find fault in that. To find fault in the guy having to read
1: it. To find fault in him reading the names. Yeah. I mean, would it have been better if he just knew the names off his heart, you know, top of his head? Yes.
2: That's your focal point of this? Come on.
1: But I know he's obfuscating and he's trying to put attention anywhere, but his client, I understand why he's doing it. That's his job. But man, that would be really tough to be a defense attorney because you got to sit up there and you got to try to make her look like a saint. And for him to say, like, yeah, for 7 weeks she's coming here and she stood tall, no pun intended, he says, all these different things. And never once in the entire time, you know, did anybody have anything bad to say about this woman? Like, I'm sorry, is she not on trial for killing her three kids?
2: Yeah, except the three people charged with bringing the case to prosecute for murder, first, second, or manslaughter. You know, he's doing his job. And I tell you what, though, there's some nobility in the fact that he fully believes in her lack of mental, you know, capacity to be charged for criminal crime. He fully believes that.
1: I mean,
2: if I had a defense attorney, I'd want that in my eye.
1: Yeah, of course. Yeah. That's his job. Yeah. That's his job, is to paint her as somebody who is not mentally stable.
2: Yeah. And 11 jurors believed him. 11 jurors bought their side of the story, bought their arguments.
1: It's very interesting. It's very interesting to see this whole thing play out. And boy, it's a dark. There's a lot of darkness around this. And just the whole thing is so sad. Here. Horrible. All right. We're almost out of time here, so we should move on to other stuff that we had planned on talking about. But I want to stick with this for just a second because we got good audio.
2: Okay.
1: This is her civil attorneys are suing medical providers. I guess they're suggesting that she's the victim of a cocktail of drugs that she had in her at the time, and that's what, you know, was partially responsible for this.
3: We would not be here today but for the negligence of her doctors and medical providers.
4: All of this was caused by the failures of the medical profession. She wouldn't have been here. She wouldn't have gone through what all she's gone through for the past years, except for the failures of the medical profession. They dropped the ball. They caused her to be here, and everybody's suffering as a result. There are many victims, and it's all as a result of the failures of the medical system.
3: And we plan on holding each and every doctor and each and every hospital responsible for how they failed Lindsay time and time and time again. And that's what's going to happen in the trial that we have. But for right now, she has to go through a second trial because of their negligence. And it's devastating. It's devastating to her. It's devastating to her family.
1: I'm pretty sure her family's been devastated by bigger things in the recent past than her having to stand for a second trial. I understand that they may not like that, but I got to tell you, I don't know what the result of this is going to be. with her. I don't know if she's going to get, I don't know if she's going to, you know, be set free.
2: She'll likely remain institutionalized. I mean, their defense's effort was to seek permanent institutionalization of her.
1: If they're if they're saying that she was not responsible because she has almost lethal cocktail of drugs mixed up in her, and this is actually the fault of her healthcare providers, you could make that same argument about anybody who ever drives drunk. You could say, well, you know, I mean, I'm not saying that it's not their fault.
2: Yeah.
1: I'm just saying that, you know, those people eventually, drunk drivers who go and serve their time, or they get off.
2: Yeah.
1: You know what I mean? And in her case, it's a bad analogy. I wish I wouldn't use that analogy. But in her case, like, there does still need to be justice. Maybe she was in a bad situation.
2: Yeah.
1: She should not be free. There does still need to be justice for the three kids who were killed.
2: Yeah.
1: And I did not want to, but I read into it last night. Nightmarish.
2: Yeah.
1: Nightmarish.
2: Well, it speaks to their defense that she was not of right mind.
1: I don't know about that.
2: I mean, it's, I hear you.
1: It's my opinion.
2: No, I hear you, buddy. I hear you, man. And I totally respect that you're saying it. And with regard to the doctors, how is it these days that doctors, I mean, every time I go to a doctor, every other doctor in the state knows what I've got.
1: Yeah.
2: It's also coordinated. It's also choreographed. And, you know,
1: on my app, I rightfully got 10 different things.
2: You know, I mean, when Heath Ledger passed away, because he was getting drugs from different doctors, and it was an accidental cocktail overdose of things that shouldn't have been mixed.
1: They do need to fix that problem.
2: Yeah, and if that's what led to this woman.
1: People also keep prescriptions of things that they don't need anymore, and then they keep it in their medicine cabinet, and then they start, you know, they mix things or whatever. So, like, that's also not a good thing. Throw your old medicine out.
2: Yeah, hear.
1: But there's got to be justice for these kids. And I'm not saying that she wasn't going through something. I know that that's a real thing. I know that postpartum's a real thing. I can already see text messages coming in from, you know, people who disagree, but it's going to be really interesting to see what the outcome of this.
2: Yeah. And there's so, everything about this is tragic. And the fact that we're going to have to relitigate this, and this woman may go through another trial.
1: Yeah.
2: Is again, and just a tragedy upon tragedy.
1: Horrible. All right. Let's get to our question today when we come back. That's the only thing we had time to talk about, because it is a very interesting thing. It's probably the biggest story. In 30 seconds, we can do the other ones. Gas prices are high heading into Labor Day.
2: Record high, yeah.
1: It's affecting
2: decisions from families.
1: And Bernie doesn't like AI. He just put forward a thing saying he wants to the Ban Artificial Superintelligence Act from Bernie Sanders. I mean, you can go read it if you're very interested.
2: Bernie says we shouldn't allow AI to become smarter than humans.
1: Yes.
2: Bernie thinks that AI isn't already smarter than humans. I gotta love him. Can we get this guy some soup?
1: He's not a young man anymore. No. I don't know if he's the best guy to listen to about future technologies.
2: Yeah.
1: Okay, we got a lot more coming up. We're going to get to your question of day responses next. Stick around. We will be right back.

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17: Good afternoon, I'm Aaron Granillo. There is growing concern about how a big weather pattern could have serious consequences for our state. Cairo News Radio's Ian Sterling tracking a potential super El Nino.
18: The term describes a pattern that affects weather across the globe, including right here. Karen Bumbacco is deputy state climatologist and says the big concern is a warm winter, which could hurt the snowpack.
19: Sort of acts like a water bottle where it saves that water for us and then slowly melts in the spring and summer and produces water supply for farms, people, fish.
18: We'll have to wait and see just what develops, but at this point, there's a 95% chance we'll see one of the strongest El Ninos on record. Ian Sterling, Cairo News Radio.
17: And we turn now to the closing bell report. The U.S. job market picking up steam last month. Employers added 162,000 jobs, far above expectations. ABC's Elizabeth Schulze reports unemployment held steady at 4.1%.
20: So we had wages up 3.1% year over year. The reason why that matters is that we have seen in the past few months prices, inflation is going up at a faster pace than wages. That is still the case, but that earnings, you know, people's paychecks did pick up a little bit in the last month.
17: And she says this new report could increase the chances of an interest rate hike later this month. That news leading to a sell-off on Wall Street's. Dow lost 271, NASDAQ down 77, S&P 500 lost 29 points. Evergreens is taking its salads beyond the Pacific Northwest. The Puget Sound Business Journal reports the Seattle-based chain launching a new franchising program targeting markets including California, Colorado, Utah, Arizona, and Texas. Evergreens currently has 14 stores in Washington and Oregon. And it's the last splash at Wild Waves in Federal Way, the water park's final day coming up this Monday. Marketing Director Wes Petrie.
21: Can't wait to see everyone, all of our customers, our fans. We're just excited to see this water park through and give it the respect it deserves.
17: Wild Waves is closing after 50 years due to financial reasons. The theme park will stay open through November 1st. The plan is to turn that property into a 1 million square foot industrial site. Now to the real-time traffic desk at 132. Here's Nate Connors.
22: All right, Aaron, South 5 into Seattle. Lake City Way, we've got a collision blocking two left lanes, adding to our backup into Northgate. Linwood to Seattle, about a half-hour commute. North 5, scattered backups between the Michigan Curve and Ship Canal Bridge. About 20 minutes to clear this. South 405, you're jammed up between Southeast 8th and Bellevue down to Cold Creek Parkway. North 405 in Renton, you're bumper-to-bumper through those S-curves due to road work. Renton to Bellevue up to 25 minutes. We've got a collision through Algona, South Bound 167 at Ellingson. It's in the right lane. You're stacked up to State Route 18. Tacoma to Olympia is still taking you right around 50 minutes with scattered backups between DuPont and Olympia. And we're still dealing with this crash in Tumwater, North 5 at Trosper Road. It's blocking that right lane. You're backed up prior to Tumwater Boulevard now, about a 3 mile bumper to bumper backup. Cairo News Radio, real time traffic. I'm Nate Connors.
17: Well, not too bad for your Labor Day weekend. Some spotty showers here and there, but temperatures will be in the low 70s the next few days. Right now, looking at 66 degrees in downtown Seattle. I'm Aaron Granillo, Cairo News Radio.
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23: All right, welcome back to the show. Earlier in the show, right off the top, actually, we were telling you about how Sound Transit made a little bit of a mix-up. A mistake somewhere is happening. They're not sure where it is yet. But apparently, on the Cross Lake Link, which is the first of its kind floating fixed-track bridge. Is that what they call it?
24: Like, yes.
23: Is it called a fixed track?
24: Yep.
23: Because it's a train track.
24: Exactly right.
23: Yeah.
24: Yep.
23: First of its kind.
24: On a floating bridge.
23: On a floating bridge. Nobody's ever done it before, and nobody's ever done it so great as Sound Transit, and they are unfortunately
0: there's a couple of fish that are dying at the same time. They're being electrocuted, apparently. Dow Constantine assures us it's not that big of a deal, though, because these fish are not native fish. And these are invasive species, and so we shouldn't worry that they're dying. Some salmon, but not too many.
1: That work identified a potential connection or correlation between fish mortality and localized portions of the bridge's cathodic protection systems. The majority of fish are non-native or invasive perch and bass, with a small number of salmon identified as well.
0: Small number of salmon. People take that pretty seriously around here, though.
2: The salmon?
0: The salmon part.
2: It sounds like that doesn't take the invasive perch bass losses too seriously. Yeah.
0: No, they're not.
2: I did a quick little look up. You know what the economic value impact of bass fishing is in the state of Washington?
0: I imagine it's probably pretty hefty.
2: $39.4 million annual net economic value annually to the state of Washington. $40 million. Bass fishing.
0: You don't want to kill them.
2: Bass fishing.
0: If you can avoid killing them, that's not a that's a good thing.
2: Oh, it's you're gonna lose a lot of fishing permits. All you gotta do is reach down the lake and grab one. Already fried.
0: Fish at the Sound Transit way. Right? Just toss a live battery in there.
2: Tournament's gonna be a little less exciting. What'd you net in there, Timmy?
0: So we have a ton of suggestions on what you guys would do if you were in charge of light rail, like Dow Constantine.
2: How do you solve this problem?
0: How do you solve a problem like frying these fish? By the way, when you cook your fish, how do you cook it? Are you a fry guy? Do you like to fry it up?
2: I like to broil a fish.
0: You're a broiler?
2: I like
0: technically, this is kind of a broil.
2: It's kind of a broil. Yeah, it's kind of a broil. It's almost like microwaving, though, to a point in it, because it's getting these electric rays moving through it.
0: And yes.
2: Slow cooking it to a point.
0: Okay.
2: I like a good barbecued salmon.
0: I'm a barbecue.
2: I like a good barbecue.
0: If it's
2: a salmon,
0: I'm a barbecue guy.
2: Yeah, there you go.
0: And if it's a bass.
2: I admire people who can pan fry a good fish like that.
0: Pan fry, if you're out in nature and you catch a fish, you can pan fry a trout and your kids are just watching it as it's sizzling.
2: Yeah.
0: I mean, it's just like you're in another era.
2: Yeah.
0: It's like you're completely removed from the world. You're like, I could just live out here.
2: It's part of
0: I can feed myself.
2: Integral part of the whole experience of being outdoors. Yeah.
0: 100%. Completely. So they can see the eyes cooking in front of you. Just popping. Yeah. All right. That's how Dow Constantine cooks his fish. He's a fry guy, I think. Gary says it's only killing. So we asked you guys what your opinion was on this. How would you would fix the problem? Gary says it's only killing the spiny rays. Trout and salmon will be better off. No fish to eat the fry. Okay. Very interesting.
2: Ed and Kent says, and Ed speaks to this earlier, every bass fisherman is cussing Dow Constantine out right now. It's quite an industry in Washington for tournament fishing guys as well as recreational fishing. And there's a lot of money spent on it. The state has the habit of specialized treatment for salmon and trout, and it discounts those other species so much, all for special interest groups and tribes. That's what made me look up the $40 million number. Thanks, Ed.
0: Very interesting. Andrea and Lake Taps, fish equals food for orcas. That's true.
2: It's all a big circle of life, buddy.
0: But how many orcas are in Lake Washington?
2: All those fish come. Don't they all come through?
0: Do they go through the ladder?
2: Yeah. Well, the salmon,
0: I guess they do.
2: Invasive species probably did. Kevin and Black Diamond says, how about we just get rid of Dow Constantine? Why is it that everything he's involved with is either corruption or multiple problems? But at least we're paying him $600,000 to screw up, right?
0: To be fair to Dow Constantine, Kevin, I don't like to, but I feel I must. He's not making $600,000. I think his base pay is $450,000. And then he has a few bonuses built in. And so I think it's max. He's like a $500,000 a year guy.
2: I thought, to be fair to Dow Constantine, you were going to point out he had nothing to do with this problem.
0: Oh, no. I fully blame this on Dow Constantine. Yeah, why not? It's his stupid train.
2: Absolutely. It was designed and installed before he got the gig.
0: In my head, he's down there with a stripped electrical cord frying these fish.
2: But to be
0: fair, if that's not reality.
2: But to be fair, he's not that much overpaid. He's just overpaid.
0: He's
2: not
0: just overpaid.
2: That much.
0: Yeah. Yeah, absolutely.
2: Great.
0: Jared in Lakewood says Sound Transit should scrap every project on the books and refund the taxpayers. They have shown that they are not fiscally responsible, and I have no faith they ever will be. The cost of this public transit is not worth the billions and billions of dollars they have wasted. And I will add, Jared, to yours, or the many fish lives lost and future fish lives lost.
2: This is just the start.
0: Yeah. Now, let me ask you this question, too, because I posed this to the audience earlier. They say about 2,000 of these fish, and maybe some salmon are wrapped up in this, but mostly invasive species. Have they ever gotten one estimate right? You guys think about that. You think about that when you're watching and you're down in like Lake Washington and you're sitting there on the shore and you're watching just bloop, bloop, bloop, bloop, all these dead fish pop up. There's going to be more than 2,000. I guarantee you that.
2: And when they tell us how much to fix it, should we just triple that?
23: It's only going to be an extra $2
2: billion. Should we just triple that out of the gate?
23: We got to rebuild the bridge. Okay, here's a question for you. What if they tell you that the problem can't be fixed?
2: I got that solution.
23: What is it? Because you said you were going to...
2: But if that's the case, locomotion power, steam-powered engines, pulling those trains. It's romantic. It's nostalgic.
23: It is romantic.
2: Right?
23: Works on an aircraft carrier.
2: Yes, sure does. You could do theme nights like Murder on the Overlook Express.
23: Sure.
2: Right? A mystery train.
23: I like it.
2: That black smoke chugging through the dusky evening sky of midwinter.
23: Oh, I thought you meant like a track that... It hooks the train hooks up to a steam-powered puller like they do on aircraft carriers to launch jets.
2: I want a coal shoveling guy up front with a cap on. I want the whole. I want the big chugga chugga choo choo across the lake.
23: I'm up for that.
2: That'd be great. Just pull those trains across the lake.
23: Yeah, I'm totally up for that.
2: Just the lake.
23: Because
2: the rest of it seems to be okay. It's working okay, right?
23: Think about how beautiful that would be at night.
2: Right.
23: You're sitting there. You're watching that train just slowly go across.
2: Steam post,
23: One of my favorite things about, you probably get some of this too in your neck of the woods, but when I'm going to bed at night and I hear that train going through the Snohomish Valley.
2: Isn't it wonderful?
23: Just a far off, just.
2: We hear it along the Edmonds waterfront at that line that comes down. Yeah, we hear it all. It's romantic. It's wonderful.
23: Isn't it so comforting too? Think about that. And now think about all these fish who are just. Swimming around in fear for their lives.
2: So Jeffrey on Vashon says, I think we're missing some key information necessary to forming an opinion about the fish zapper. How big is the fish population? Like if there are typically 2 million fish in the neighborhood and 2,000 are dead, that's 0.1%, but it's a tolerable number. Whereas if there's typically 4,000 fish in a lake and 2,000 are dead, that's a whole different story.
23: Yeah. Well, luckily we have the internet, and I can tell you that according to AI, there is no exact count. They don't know how many fish.
2: No idea. Number keeps changing, apparently. People keep pulling them out of the water or killing them with a zapper.
23: But I'll tell you what, there's at least 2,000 less than there was a month ago.
2: Here's my perfect solution for you.
23: I got train.
2: Perfect solution.
23: Okay.
2: Let's say they figure out that there's no way to correct it structurally, engineering, design-wise. It's just fish are going to die, right? And they estimate with cost overruns and engineering reconfigurations.
23: Yep.
2: We're just going to kill a few fish.
23: Yep.
2: They don't have to go to waste, do they? How about Fish Stick Fridays?
23: Feed it to the people.
2: Feed it to the people. Entice them. Hey, not just to ride across the lake, ride across the lake with lunch. A free lunch.
23: Interesting.
2: Fish Stick Fridays. Right?
23: I like that idea. Yeah, why not?
2: You get a sponsor?
23: Lemons from Lemonade.
2: Right, there you go, buddy.
23: But wait, Lemonade from Lemons.
2: Either way, we had nice lemons.
23: Fish
2: lemon
23: from
2: on
23: dead
2: the side.
23: Fish.
2: Yeah.
23: A fish lunch.
2: Right?
23: I like that.
2: And we use the extra tartar sauce to grease the tracks.
23: It's a great idea.
2: Right?
23: These are solutions. We don't just complain about things. We also have solutions. All right, we got more great stuff coming up. We got feeding time next. We're going to find out what the social medias are pushing down our throats. And then at 2 o'clock, if you guys have any suggestions that you would like to make to us for your Friday favorites, something we've covered this week that you are particularly enamored with, hit us up, 888-973-5476. We will get into that when we get back. Stick around.
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23: All right, right, welcome back to the show, Feeding Time. Every day we look and see what the social medias are shoving down our throats. And you got a good one today, Spike.
0: Thank you, buddy. Well, there's a couple I want to touch really quickly on. College football story regarding player eligibility. Remember, we had a story a week or so ago about a Seahawk undrafted free agent in camp that didn't make the team, so was going to try to go back to college.
23: Which I was confused by, because I was under the impression that once you made money as a professional, you couldn't go back.
0: The deal for that young man was he hadn't cashed the signing bonus. He wasn't drafted. He was allowed to use the per diem for food and whatnot. It's about camp.
23: Which is not contract money.
0: He retained his eligibility. Now, when that story broke, a lot of the conferences stepped up and declared, the Big Ten that the Huskies are part of course, the SEC, the biggest conference in America, the Big 12. All these conferences said, we are not going to accept players who took part in or were part of preseason rosters in the NFL.
23: Why would they do that to themselves?
0: Why would they not take these guys back?
23: Yeah.
0: They don't want to blur the lines between professional athletics and amateur. And NIL is a whole different beast, because they're not paying you to play.
23: Okay.
0: They're paying for your marketing, your likeness, your name, likeness, and image.
23: Yeah.
0: LSU's new coach is Lane Kiffin, who's he's got a bit of a reputation around college sports.
23: Sure.
0: He'll win at all costs kind of guy. He's decided that he is going to use three players that were formerly on NFL rosters over the summer, having them on his roster at LSU, even though the SEC said they're not going to allow that. A local judge stepped in Louisiana, in Baton Rouge, Louisiana. A local judge gave an injunction saying, these guys are allowed to play college football.
23: So he's a Louisiana judge. He's a
0: Louisiana judge.
23: Is he an LSU alum?
0: Yeah, I'm assuming he's a Tiger. He's a Bayou Bengal.
23: We're not slandering. We don't know but we do find it interesting.
0: Yeah, it wasn't an Alabama judge that said LSU could have these guys on the roster.
23: That is an interesting conversation. So then that would apply to every one of these conferences. They're able to play in all, so LSU can now have these players.
0: Yeah.
23: Even though the SEC would have said no.
0: SEC did say no, and they'll see what happens with that. The judge put out an injunction. When a judge steps in and tells the NCAA what they can and can't do, they've lost control of their league.
23: You know what,
0: lost control of their sports.
23: I couldn't give two cares. If you have all these different judges who are putting stays on executive orders from the White House, you can certainly do it with college football.
0: Don't you think? That's fair.
23: Here's the other thing. Just let them all play. If you're going to be paying all this crazy money, the NIL is a mess.
0: Yeah.
23: Now, I'm not saying the deal system was better, because obviously it wasn't. You had all these players who were basically in poverty while the schools were making unbelievable amounts of money on their names. Mm-hmm. Obviously, that wasn't a fair trade-off. But now you have transfers happening every one or two years. Everybody's making, if you're a good player, who's the guy for the Huskies making four?
0: Williams.
23: $4 million a year,
0: and he signed a deal and then decided to break it and go somewhere else, and that's
23: wild.
0: It is.
23: It's just a wild west.
0: It's funny you mentioned money, because my real feed today, my real story I want to get to. I hope you don't mind.
23: Can I do one more addition to the college conversation?
0: Sure.
23: So I looked this up because I found this interesting. Mississippi and Arkansas. How do you get these guys to want to come and play for you? Right. So for LSU's case, they got to go find a judge who then says all right, the SEC can't stop you guys from taking in these former almost pro players.
0: Right, and how do some schools compete with the powerhouses, the Ohio States, the Alabamas?
23: Okay, so when you're talking about NIL money, that money is, in a lot of cases, in Washington State, for instance, that poor kid is going to be over the millionaire's tax. He's going to have to pay 9.9% tax on $3 million if he was still playing in 3 years for the Huskies, which he won't be, but let's say that he was. Mm-hmm. So how do you compete and keep people to want to come and play at your smaller school that maybe can't afford to pay the same amount? In Mississippi and Arkansas, those two states, local legislators are trying to put through bills that would make it tax-free money in the NIL. Yes, so they're basically saying, if you come and play at Arkansas, for instance, you come and play for University of Mississippi.
0: Ole Miss.
23: You're going to be able to come in and play. You get to keep all that money tax-free. Wow. And if I'm a young player and you're going to make $3 million a season and you don't have to pay any taxes on that, that's looking pretty good.
0: Sure does.
23: Because that's a lot of taxes on $3 million.
0: Yeah.
23: Think about what that tax rate, I don't know what it is in Mississippi, but if you made, let's say you made $4 million in Washington State, working in Washington. Now, I know not all of it's because you're playing many different states.
0: Yeah, that's right. You only earn the money earned in this state.
23: Let's say half the games you play are here, $1.5 million.
0: Yeah.
23: A huge chunk of your money is going to be taxed.
0: It's a huge card in their hand.
23: Mississippi and Alabama. What an amazing. So if they do it, everybody's going
0: to
23: do it.
0: Yeah, but the story I wanted to get to is Apple Cup is Sunday, right? The Huskies and Cougars will open the season. First time they've ever opened the season with what was traditionally the season finale.
23: Big weekend.
0: The regular season, big weekend. You know, it won't be there on Sunday? Aside from me, because my band's playing in Eastern Washington. I cannot believe they scheduled a game, the opener, on the same day my band is playing in Eastern Washington.
23: That wasn't very considerate of them.
0: I'm not the story here.
23: Where are you guys playing, by the way?
0: Crescent Bar. There's a big festival over at Crescent Bar on the Columbia River.
23: Do you know what the festival's called offhand?
0: I don't.
23: We'll come up with it later in the show. Yeah, we can tease it out for people. Okay.
0: But at the Apple Cup, I won't be there. But what also won't be there is the Wazoo Marching Band.
23: Huh?
0: The Wazoo Band will not be a part of the Apple Cup this year.
23: It was kind of like everybody gets to participate.
0: They do get to participate, but here's what's going on. When the Huskies joined the Big Ten 3 years ago, 2003, ever since then, where's the band when they play Apple Cup? And you've been a fan of football for a long, long time, right?
23: You know, I've never been to an Apple Cup.
0: Okay, so the Husky Band is right behind the Western end zone.
23: Okay.
0: And the Wazoo Band was right behind the Eastern end zone, right under the goalpost, the other goalpost, right? When the Huskies joined the Big Ten, they put the opposing band in the far corner of the upper decks. I mean, like, as far, and a lot of schools do this. They put the opposing band in the farthest corner of the stadium.
23: Doesn't seem very neighborly.
0: It seems kind of bad sportsmanship to me.
23: Yeah.
0: And I work for the Huskies in football season. I'm a fan. I'm a Husky fan.
23: So WSU, are they not given a seat this year?
0: They don't want the seats up in the corner. They're not coming. And it's financial. They said they're not going to do it. I mean, there are a couple reasons. The fact that they put them in the corner, I think, is ridiculous. It doesn't affect the game. Doesn't affect the fans.
23: Yeah, for sure.
0: I think that's poor sportsmanship.
23: Let everybody come.
0: Let them come.
23: Be on the field. Have some fun.
0: College football makes a lot of money, as we've seen from other stories.
23: Absolutely. All right, we got a lot more coming up. 2 o'clock next, Friday Favorites. We'll be right back.
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9: This is a special report from ABC News. Despite a last-minute effort to secure an emergency stay by the defense, a judge today formally declaring a mistrial in the case against Lindsay Clancy, accused of killing her three children in 2023. Her defense had argued she's not criminally liable because she was suffering from postpartum psychosis at the time. However, one juror reportedly forced a deadlock, despite admitting reasonable doubt in the case, prompting that mistrial. Plymouth County District Attorney Tim Cruz.
11: I understand that this has been an emotional trial for everybody. It's emotional for the Duxbury community.
9: Meanwhile, Clancy's defense attorney, Kevin Reddington, says any potential retrial would be challenging.
17: I don't know if we will ever be able to get jurors that aren't aware of this case anywhere. New York, Washington, Georgia, Japan.
9: On September 29th, the court will reconvene to assess their next steps. This is ABC News. Ahead of the Labor Day weekend, gas prices are high, more than $4.10 on average, according to Gas Buddy. ABC's Matt Rivers says diesel prices are especially high.
18: Americans experiencing new pain at the pump with that new record price of diesel being set just yesterday. Of course, that's not the fuel that most Americans put in their cars every day, but it is the fuel that powers the cars and trucks that haul most of what we end up buying. It can have a negative effect on prices overall. The new record price, $5.80. Per gallon per diesel, up more than $2 from a year ago.
9: Interior Secretary Doug Burgum says they're going to break ground on President Trump's proposed triumphal arch in the next 2 weeks. But now a group is asking a federal judge to issue a temporary restraining order on that project, arguing it needs an act of Congress to be approved. And former Olympian David Hearn is asking a judge to formally bar federal prosecutors from seeking new charges against him in the reflecting pool case. I'm Mike Dubusky, ABC News.
19: Coming up, a shooting on a notorious stretch of Aurora Avenue lands a woman in the hospital. More on that, but first, Nate Connors at the traffic desk.
20: 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Everton Marysville, 15 minutes. No surprises here. North 5 filling in between 526 and 528. And we're heavy eastbound 526, leaving the Boeing plant. Linwood to Seattle, close to a 40-minute trip right now. It's packed from Northgate to Lake City Way, where we recently cleared a crash to your left shoulder. After that, you're going to clear out a bit to get near Mercer, and then from there, you'll slow down to I-90. North 5, scattered backups between the Michigan Curve and Ship Canal Bridge. Bellevue to South Center, plan on a half hour. It's heavy from Southeast 8th to Cold Creek Parkway. North 405 is stop and go from South Center now through the Renton S curves. Still got a collision southbound 167 at Ellingson and Algona blocking your right lane. You're stacked up approaching State Route 18 now. In Tumwater, we cleared that collision North 5 at Trosper Road. Still got a pretty thick backup between 93rd and Tumwater Boulevard. And both of our passes right now are looking good. So is the drive at the airport. 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
19: Good afternoon, I'm Aaron Granillo. Gunfire on Aurora Avenue in Seattle left a woman in critical condition overnight. Cairo News Radio's Jillian Raftery has details.
21: Police say this started with an argument between a man and a woman at a hotel near Aurora and 125th. The woman left, walking along Aurora Avenue. Police say the man drove by and shot her.
22: So the friend of the victim found
0: the victim on the street at that location and called 911.
21: Detective Brian Pritchard says the man was driving a black SUV and took off along westbound 127th just after 11 p.m. This comes, of course, just days after neighbors packed a town hall with Mayor Katie Wilson to share their concerns about repeat shootings, drug dealing, and human trafficking along the Aurora corridor. Jillian Raftery for Cairo News Radio.
19: The King County Prosecuting Attorney's Office now charged a man with second-degree assault after he allegedly pointed a gun on an undercover detective. This happened on Highway 509 near 160th last month. Deputy body camera footage shows the man denied it.
10: Did you pull a gun on someone on the highway?
12: No.
10: Okay, great, because the dude you did it to is actually a cop.
19: They found three handguns and drugs in that man's car. Thousands of fish have been found dead in Lake Washington. Sound Transit said it could be the results of an electrical current coming off the new light rail across the I-90 bridge. Agency discovered the dead fish on the east and west ends of the span, a mostly non-native species. A team of fish biologists and engineers are investigating. The Humane Society, Fort Tacoma, and Pierce County pleading for foster families after a wave of cat rescues has overwhelmed the shelter. More than 100 cats and kittens were seized from a single Tacoma home this week, the third large-scale rescue in recent weeks. Madison Kading is with the Humane Society.
22: Our shelter is built to care for about 78 cats. Currently, we have over 280 in our shelter.
19: Kading says they're relying on temporary pop-up shelters and even office spaces to hold all the cats. In addition to fosters, Kading says they're also in need of supply donations. Now to your forecast for the holiday weekend, looking pretty good. Some cloudy conditions, but mostly dry with some spotty showers here and there. On Labor Day Monday, highs will be in the mid-70s and partly cloudy. Right now, 68 degrees in downtown Seattle. I'm Aaron Granillo, Cairo News Radio.
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23: Welcome back to the show. 2 hours down, 1 hour to go. All right, we're going to get into the Friday favorites in just a moment. I got to read this this exchange to you, Spike, though, because I was just looking into more. This Lindsey Clancy trial, which we just talked about a little earlier. This was in our 1 o'clock rundown. We talked about how the judge has finally declared a mistrial, even after the defense attorney petitioned to go to the Supreme Court, which in Massachusetts, which denied his petition to, you know, change this juror out, which is what he was essentially trying to do, or to throw him out. And I guess they would have taken one of the alternates.
26: Yeah.
23: Is that what would have happened?
26: Yeah.
23: All right. I didn't realize that defense attorneys and judges would go at it back and forth like this, but I'm gonna read to you an exchange that apparently happened this morning. This is, and again, in this case, you have the judge, whose name is William Sullivan, and you have the defense attorney, who is Kevin Reddington, who we've now heard from a lot out after the mistrial was announced. He then was outside the courtroom talking about how, you know, it's going to be impossible for me now to get another trial with a jury who's not fully aware of everything about this.
26: Right,
23: you know,
26: this much media coverage coast to coast.
23: They're going to have a bias one way or the other. How can I get a fair trial for my client? It's a fair point. Obviously, it's why you don't want a trial to end in a mistrial. So this was an exchange, because I guess the judge yesterday had read, they had this holdout juror. Remember, we talked about that a little bit yesterday.
26: Yeah.
23: They had the 11-1, and we didn't know which side, but now it seems like the holdout juror was saying that he doesn't agree that she's not guilty. But they had one juror who was the judge read instructions to about how you apply the law, if he could open his mind to the possibility of a reasonable doubt, all that stuff. So Sullivan then, Sullivan is a judge. Reddington is a defense attorney. He got pretty upset. That was this morning at the judge. And this is the back. I'm just going to read this verbatim. CBS News had this. I just found this fascinating, because I just didn't know that they had these kind of exchanges in a courtroom setting.
26: Right.
23: Because I would think that you're like showing reverence to the judge helps your case. But in this case, maybe the Reddington defense attorney was just seeing like, all right, the writing's on the wall. He's about to declare a mistrial. Now I just have to like pound my fist.
26: Right.
23: Okay, so here's what he said. He's accusing the juror of lying. He said, I would go so far as to say he lied under oath, Reddington said, calling for the juror to be removed. Sullivan rejected his request.
1: I'm not going to do a further inquiry of this juror, the judge said. It's their duty to accept the law as I've given it to them. Reddington, the attorney, then objected. While asking for a second inquiry, he told the judge he wanted Sullivan to do it more forcefully this time. He says to the judge, "You did it yesterday. You did it soft. You didn't do it forcefully," the defense attorney said. The judge then shot back, "What do you want me to do? Get a brass band? I read the instructions as written by the SJC, the Supreme Judicial Court. The fact that I perhaps didn't give it my full inflection, I'm sorry about that. I'm not an actor. I'm just giving the instructions." Reddington then accused the judge of glossing over the issue that the juror will, quote, not apply the law of a reasonable doubt. "I am specifically not glossing over this issue. I have thought about this issue long and hard," the judge replied. I mean, that's tense.
26: Wow.
1: That you're calling the judge out like that, and then the judge is like, "I'm not an actor. What do you want me to do? Yeah. I read the instructions.
26: Yeah. I can't. Can we yell at the guy?
1: Yes.
26: Can we yell the instructions at the guy? I'm in a brass band?
1: Yeah.
26: Remember in A Few Good Men? I object. Overruled. I strongly object. Oh, you strongly object.
1: Yeah.
26: Oh! You're right, though. Here's the thing,
1: it's drama.
26: Yeah, and they're both doing their jobs.
1: Yeah.
26: That's it. That's the defense attorney's job, is to make a scene. What's if you got the law, argue the law. If you got the facts, argue the facts. If you don't have the law or facts, pound your fist on the table.
1: Yeah.
26: Raise your voice.
1: It would be really, okay, so it's, we'll just talk about more of this for just a second. What's interesting about this to me is I have a real bias against defense attorney. I'm so glad they're there. Mm-hmm. If I ever need one. But I get a bias against them when they're sitting next to people that I have judged as somebody who has done something horrible.
26: Yeah.
1: Take the OJ case, for instance.
26: Right, right.
1: You have all these guys who are his defense attorneys, and you go like, well, look at what he's alleged to have done.
26: Right.
1: Then how can you sit there and say that this guy is so innocent, you know, or in the... any of the case, the Scott Peterson defense attorney, anybody right. who it might be. Right. And then in this case, you have this guy, but you're totally right. His job is to make as much of a ruckus as he can to try to force the issue to get what he wants, but it didn't get what they wanted.
26: Didn't.
1: And now it's a mistrial.
26: And he's right about how am I going to find 12 jurors that don't have a preconceived opinion of this case?
1: Yeah, it's wild. It's a wild story. All right, favorites.
26: Let's turn our attention to some really good news this week.
1: Some good stuff.
26: We did have some great stuff.
1: We did have some good stuff this week. All right, let's get to Friday favorites. Laura, what do you got?
2: Well, Lake Ontario is now officially Lake America, and Canada's Prime Minister said something very interesting about it this week, so I thought we could re-listen to it.
1: I love this.
4: When the Americans stop doing memes, stop throwing shade,

0: I love this.
1: When the Americans stop doing memes, stop throwing shade, stop trying to be tough, and start being serious about having those discussions, we can have those discussions. But it's, look, it's not constructive, but that's their democracy.
2: Go ahead.
3: I just love it when someone who's a little bit older and official tries to say things like throwing shade.
2: Yeah.
3: When the Americans stop throwing shade.
4: Making memes.
2: One of his young staffers is like, listen, sir, if you're going to do this meme thing, like, make sure you get in the words throwing shade. It's going to test very well. Voters. Absolutely.
3: Yeah. Trying to say no cap.
2: Yes. Yes.
3: We won't resume negotiations. No cap.
2: He's a funny guy to me.
4: What does that mean? I'm sorry. I really don't know.
3: Oh, no. Like, no. No lie.
4: Okay. Yeah. Okay.
3: I'm not kidding.
4: I caught no shade. I honestly didn't know what no cap meant.
2: I'll be honest. I didn't either.
4: Okay. That's why we got Laura.
2: But I also didn't identify that I didn't. I didn't want people to know I didn't know it. I'm young enough to know that I shouldn't have asked what it was.
4: Yeah.
3: Wait for someone else to ask.
2: I knew you didn't know. So I knew that I would find out when you asked. I love the way Canadians talk. Like he says, I'm not a Mark Carney fan, which is, you know, whatever. I'm more of a Pierre Poilievre type guy, but I do like the way they say a boot.
4: Yeah.
2: It's just charming.
3: Oh, and he was speaking in French like 15 seconds before this, and they all speak French. Transitions to English.
2: Yes.
3: Yeah.
2: It's very impressive. Did you see that clip? This is another side note. Did you see that clip of Ryan Reynolds that's been going around the internet talking about the 80s?
4: No.
2: Did you see that?
4: Uh-oh.
2: So he's in a movie right now, coming out very soon, where he is going. He's like a jet fighter pilot, and he crashes. Actually, looks kind of sweet. And you know, so he's a jet fighter pilot who crashes over Russia, and then he's behind enemy lines. He's got to escape, and he is found by Kenneth Branagh, who plays, I believe, an ex FSB agent for Russia, who's like also like a super fan of the 1980s or something. I can't tell actually
4: it's called Mayday.
2: It's called Mayday.
4: I've heard about this.
2: Okay. It's called Mayday.
4: Yeah.
2: Anyway, but Ryan Reynolds in the promotion part of this movie was talking about how the 80s were such a horribly scary time and that everybody in the 80s was terrified and that we've really glossed over the atrocities of the 80s and everybody was scared to death. And all these people have come out and been like, oh, you got to remember that this guy's from Canada and he wasn't in America in the 1980s.
4: Right, right.
2: Which was like, kind of enjoying a lot of neon colored things
4: and crazy music. MTV decade, man.
2: Yes. Right. Yeah. They're like, you know, you got to forgive him. Like a lot of people were kind of dunking on him, but
3: the
2: everybody.
3: The side ponytail atrocity of the 80s. Yes. The neon leggings atrocities.
4: Sean Penn and Madonna divorced.
2: Malls.
4: Horrible.
2: Michael Jackson. Wait a minute. No, but yeah, like the America in the 1980s was pretty sweet. Canada. I don't know what Canada was like in the 1980s. I assume they were like catching some of that swimming in our wake, but maybe they weren't. But
4: I've always heard Canada's like 12 years. Whatever happens in America happened 12 years later in Canada.
2: So for him, the 90s would have been awesome.
4: Yeah, exactly.
3: There are probably a lot of protests in Canada in the 80s.
2: That's fair.
4: By the way, didn't I also read that Apple has also changed their map?
3: Yes. So Apple Maps is now Lake America, and so is Google Maps, which you talked about earlier this week. Yeah. MapQuest is the lone holdout.
2: MapQuest.
3: They've
2: really climbed the charts.
3: They're climbing the charts. People are downloading them, and Resistance is one of the top apps right now.
4: People, they have made MapQuest relevant again.
2: That's hilarious.
4: Because they refuse to bow down to Lake America.
2: Rand McNeely is looking up from wherever he's in retirement. He's like, I cannot put it on a map too.
3: Well, listen, if you print out Lake Ontario and a map that says, then it'll just stay forever.
4: It will.
3: That's what's great about MapQuest.
4: Close to your heart.
2: Just print it out
3: and read it to your mom as you drive around town.
4: Go to a gas station, see if they have a paper map.
2: My favorite thing about that whole Lake America was the Donald Ducks. I just thought that was Donald the funniest.
4: Ducks was pretty great.
2: I got to find that again real fast.
4: That was part of our feeding time this week.
3: I think that might have been
2: feeding time from last week.
4: Oh, was okay.
2: But somebody put up a...
4: The president did it. The president retweeted it or re-exed it or truthed it.
2: He might have, yeah. Yeah, this was somebody who made a fake executive order from the White House and made it look as if he was reading an edict from the president talking about how they're going to rename Canadian geese. Listen to this.
5: And finally, sir, in this executive order, we're also changing the name of the Canada geese as per your request. They will now be known throughout the world as Donald Ducks, which is a more suiting name, given that they now live in Lake America and not Canada with the rest of those losers. Donald Ducks are now an American species, and they're already happily migrating to our shores as we speak.
4: The president...
2: Live in Canada with the rest of those losers.
4: The president tweeted out something. It had a whole bunch of Donald Ducks holding, like...

0: AR-15s.
1: Oh my gosh.
0: Marching to war.
1: So funny.
0: Let me tell you about my favorite
1: story. What's your favorite?
0: My favorite story of the week was a little bit of a miracle from Augustus DeRico and the good folks at Rainmaker.
1: Oh yeah, that was cool.
0: We had the CEO of Rainmaker. They're a California-based company, and they have perfected cloud seeding and precipitation. They're making rain.
1: Yeah.
0: They produce 19 million gallons of rain in Alaska. I think last week was the official. They had measurable.
1: Over a three-hour period.
0: And he said, look, we can now safely, with technology, we've perfected drone technology and the chemical or the dust of this aluminum something. I apologize.
1: It was silver.
0: That's right, silver dioxide or something.
1: Silver something.
0: Anyway, they spray. They spray this powder, this dust into these clouds, and they make wet clouds, which are all moisture to begin with. I know it's a little, wet clouds is redundant, but this is cloud. These are clouds that would not have produced rain, that would have just moved across the landscape, and he draws rain from these clouds. This company has found an assistance in the fight against drought.
1: This is interesting too, because you had a good question to him. You're asking like, well, are you kind of like stealing water that might have been delivered somewhere else?
2: With respect to the stealing water thing, no, it's positive sum. We're seeding clouds that otherwise wouldn't naturally precipitate. And the beauty of it is, if you're out in Spokane, if you're in the Palouse, you know, between Washington and Idaho, if you're in Pendleton, Oregon, there's a ton of water just flying right by overhead that's not coming down that otherwise wouldn't ever. And when we seed it, we can actually bring that down for productive use, either for ecosystems in need or for fish and game preservation or for ag or for municipal use. I really want to go skiing on Mount Bachelor. Last year was a terrible season. And hopefully, you know, we're talking to some folks, we might be able to make more snow there either this winter or in the one after that.
1: That was a good PR statement from him to like look up the name of a local mountain.
0: Yeah.
1: Yes. I was like, you're not going to Mount Bachelor.
0: Exactly.
1: You're in California.
0: But given
1: the Big Bear, buddy.
0: Lake Mead's at record lows, the Colorado River record lows. If these guys can come up with a system that helps mitigate some of the drought in this country and agricultural needs for water, personal needs for water in this country, good.
1: Absolutely.
0: On. Great news.
1: Yeah, it's good stuff. All right. My favorite story of the week was the, we had a guy on the show who was also up in Alaska. He didn't create rain, but he was attacked by a brown bear, which is not related, but he was in Alaska. He was hunting with a buddy of his and his cousin and maybe a brother.
0: Two cousins and a brother-in-law. He was a party of four.
1: Okay.
0: On a multi-day caribou hunt.
1: And they're hunting and he kind of ends up 15 feet like away from a bush that's moving, and out of the bush comes a giant bear that attacks him. And so we had him on the show earlier this week, and we're going to play you a little clip. If you guys are not already enjoying the show on the live stream, you should. It's a lot of fun. You go to 97.3 FM, Cairo News Radio on YouTube. You can watch us there, or you can download the Cairo app. But we had this guy on live, and when I tell you that his face took a lot of abuse from this bear, I mean, it's frightening, and it's a miracle that this guy's still alive. Yeah. It truly is. I mean, he does credit God. He comes on the show and he's like, man, I was praying. I got Bible verses going in my head. You know, there's no other way I could have survived. His cousin happens to be a doctor and was able to stop the bleeding. The hospital they initially flew him to, they had some sort of a surgeon there that wasn't supposed to be there that day. And
0: they crawl after this bear attack to a hilltop. Yeah. They ping their satellite phone. And at the rescue station is a medevac helicopter that's usually not there.
1: Crazy.
0: With a first aid team that's usually not there. So within 20 minutes of them reaching the mountaintop and pinging their satellite phone. And his cousin was with him, the doctor.
1: Who also was attacked.
0: He was also attacked, but if he'd have been incapacitated, this guy, you know,
1: Art would have been Jared, dead.
0: Doesn't know the code for his cell phone. So many things had to go exactly right.
1: Yeah.
0: And today he is going to hopefully
1: home with his family right now.
0: Family, you know, looking at a long road recovery, but a complete recovery is ahead.
1: Very cool, dude. All right, let's play this clip.
3: I heard some noise and saw the bushes rustling a little bit. And I thought maybe it was like a caribou or something. So I turn around and there's a bear charging at like 15 feet, full speed. Its mouth is open. I didn't really have any time to react. I was like, there's no way this is happening. It was just growling and coming at me. So I put on my trekking poles. That wasn't going to do much, but it hit the trekking poles. And it was coming from uphill. So when it hit me, I rolled over on my head a few times. I was rolling down the hill and it was biting and hitting with its paws and stuff. And then finally it got on top of me and started biting my face. So it bit my nose and I could just hear all the crunching and all the bones were breaking and stuff. And then started to see stars. And then it moved over, started biting my feet and stuff. And by then my cousin had pulled out his handgun and I was like just yelling at him not to shoot me because obviously we're tangled up.
4: Yeah.
3: Other bears on top of me and stuff and throwing me around. And so I told him, hey, you know, make sure you don't hit me or whatever. So he started shooting and then the bear saw him and ran over to him and hit him. And I was like, oh no, like this is going to be over for him too.
1: You know, I got to say, we've done a lot of interviews. We've talked to a lot of people. He's a great storyteller for what happened.
0: Yeah.
1: He's literally sitting in like his recovery bed, face covered. He's in the midst of like many different surgeries that he's doing right now to try to fix what the bear tore apart. When he's describing, you can see us in the video. When he's describing how the bear was like crunching on his face, you and I both are cringing. We literally are like protecting ourselves.
0: The color leave our faces.
5: I did use that as the thumbnail on social media. So if you do want to watch the full interview, go to our Facebook or Twitter. You guys just, the freeze frame of you being like, ah.
1: It's so horrible.
0: 27-year-old Jaden Nakora of Walla Walla, Washington.
1: Yeah.
0: What my favorite part of this whole thing, you're right, his grace, his profound faith.
1: Yeah.
0: You know, he was saying, look, I'm saying goodbye to, and I'm ready to cross over and meet the Lord. And he's thinking about his wife and children and asking the Lord to protect his wife and children because he doesn't think he's going to survive this. Mm. At the end of the interview, I may mention, hey, I know there's a GoFundMe to help your family with expenses and medical bills.
1: Yeah, this was cool.
0: And he said, no. We've raised enough money to cover our expenses and we're going to be fine.
1: All of our needs have been met.
0: All of our needs have been met. Oh.
1: He doesn't need extra.
0: Nope.
1: I mean, that's a character move right there.
0: Oh,
1: he could easily have like really benefited financially from this, and I'm sure they could use it.
0: Yeah, and I'm sure it'll be a long, hard road for this family, but they know what matters and what's important, that they have their father and their husband and brother and cousin.
1: Yeah. Yeah. I mean,
0: and we have this man in our community.
1: Class act. Really cool story.
0: Great choice, man.
1: Thank God that he survived.
0: Oh,
1: Thank you to Jared for coming on with us. Jaden. Sorry, Jaden.
0: No.
1: Thank you to Jaden for coming on with us. Good dude. All right. We got more, believe it or not. We got the... this is interesting. This was a UW settlement. Now, they didn't admit anything wrong here, but there was a settlement that they gave to a professor for a lot of money. And the reason they had to settle with him is also fascinating, which we can talk about next. Stick around.

0: 30 years ago.
1: I wanted to be part of keeping the Seahawks in Seattle long term.
0: 3 decades later.
2: 12, they're bringing the trophy home.
0: 2 Super Bowl championship banners hang in the stadium Paul Allen built. Now, a new era of stewardship begins.
3: Most things that seem impossible become possible.
0: And we welcome the Khosla family to Seattle. From the home of the Seahawks since the very beginning, Cairo News Radio.
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19: Good afternoon, I'm Aaron Granillo. The family of a man killed in the Chelan Hills fire demanding justice as an 18-year-old accused of starting that fire now faces $1 million bail. Robert Lister's sister, Raylene Coker, tells Cairo 7 TV.
20: They get what they deserve. I'm sorry. Just to say, it's not fair that we lost a life over some fun.
19: The Douglas County Sheriff says the fire began July 4th when that 18-year-old and others were shooting fireworks while driving. Lister was killed while trying to escape the flames. From the United Nations to local forecasters, concern growing about a potential worldwide weather event. Our Ian Sterling looks into what an El Nino means for our state.
21: In short, an El Nino pattern means warmer than normal water in the tropical eastern Pacific. That's the engine that can affect weather worldwide. And this year, it's trending downright hot.
22: That's why you're hearing more and more about Super El Nino or Godzilla El Nino, whatever term you want to throw at it.
21: Cairo News Radio meteorologist Ted Beener says a warm winter could seriously hurt our snowpack.
22: What are we going to do for water, for hydroelectric generation, fish, water supplies just for you and I to drink?
21: It's too soon to know for sure just how this plays out, but Ted says signs are pointing to something extraordinary. Ian Sterling, Cairo News Radio.
19: New food safety warning in Washington, this time involving salmonella and broccoli sprouts. State health officials say the outbreak is tied to evergreen fresh sprouts based in Idaho. It sickened at least 13 people in our state. Two patients have been hospitalized. President Trump announced a big change at the federal level for some farmers in our state.
23: For the first time ever, we're going to give farmers and ranchers the right to process their own food. That's a big announcement.
19: But a group called Save Family Farming says it won't change much in Washington. The organization issued a statement claiming state regulations will keep them from seeing much benefit from these new rules. Well, this weekend is your last chance to hit the wave pool at Wild Waves. The water park is shutting down for good after Monday, wrapping up its 50th and final season. Marketing Director Wes Petrie says it's been a bittersweet summer.
24: A lot of emotions flooding through. You know, this is kind of an end of an era here in the, you know, the Pacific Northwest. So, you know, a lot of people have been flooding back to the park to, you know, relive the memories, make new ones, and say goodbye.
19: Theme park will stay open through October. That property set to be redeveloped into an industrial site. Time now to check traffic. Here's Nate Connors.
25: Well, this is the time when we usually start to see our holiday traffic start to kick in. Nothing out of the ordinary yet. Everett to Marysville has climbed to 20 minutes, so North 5 filling in between 526 and 528. Everett to Seattle, 50 minutes, 35 from Linwood. In Everett, we do have a collision, South 5, just before 526, blocking your right lane. Otherwise, it's all clear until you get in the Northgate, where it's bumper to bumper from Northgate way down to Ravenna, where we have a new collision in that left lane, just minor slowing between 520 and I-90 after that. South 405, we're slow between Alderwood and Canyon Park. South 405 in Bellevue is thick between Southeast 8th and Cold Creek Parkway. North 5 heading into downtown jams up, approaching the West Seattle Bridge just past I-90. Another hefty backup between Mercer and the Ship Canal Bridge. Southbound 167, your bumper to bumper from State Route 18 into Sumner. We cleared our crash in Algona. Tacoma to Olympia, 50 minutes, 9 miles of backups between Nisqually and Olympia. And on the water, the Mukilteo Terminal now reporting a 1-hour wait for drivers. Cairo News Radio, real time traffic. I'm Nate Connors.
19: Labor Day weekend forecast looking decent with highs in the upper 60s and low 70s. Some clouds and also some light rain at times, but more dry than not. And right now looking at partly cloudy skies and temperatures in the upper 60s. I'm Aaron Granillo, Cairo News Radio.
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0: Welcome back to the show. This is a very interesting story. We have all been, could be a school assembly, it could be on an email somewhere, but we're all aware of what a land acknowledgement is. I think by now.
1: Absolutely.
0: Most people are aware of
1: in this neck of the country, this, our neighborhood, our neck of the woods.
0: Yeah. Seattle's big into the land acknowledgement stuff. So UW, this was back in 2022. They were encouraging all of their professors to include a land acknowledgement on their emails that they would then exchange with, like, you know, let's say you're a student in one of these classes and or syllabus that you're going to hand out,
1: right,
0: interactions that you might be having with kids in class.
1: And the UW at the time was requiring all syllabuses to contain some land acknowledgement?
0: Sure.
1: Okay.
0: I believe they were strongly suggesting they should have one.
1: Okay.
0: So this guy, whose name is Stuart Regis. Am I pronouncing that last name right? Is it Regis?
1: I'm going to go with Regis.
0: It seems like it should be Regis.
1: I haven't heard the gentleman speak.
0: Could be Regis. It's probably not Regis. It's probably Stuart Regis. Stuart Regis. He is a professor at the Paul G. Allen School of Computer Science and Engineering. He decided that he didn't think that these land acknowledgments were very valuable because he says, listen, if you're not going to do anything about it, if you're just going to say a land acknowledgment and then do nothing about the stolen land that you claim you're on, doesn't seem like it has a whole lot of heft to it.
1: The term virtue signaling is not his words. Those are mine. It seems like virtue signaling. He just asks and says, hey, thanks for coming here. We acknowledge this land was once part of the blah, blah, blah. And we'll leave it at that.
0: If I'm being honest, it's kind of rubbing somebody's face in it. It's like if you were sitting in somebody's house and you went, like, I just want to acknowledge this is Steve's house.
1: Used to be Steve's house.
0: I'm sleeping in Steve's bed. Like, that's not nice.
1: No, especially if Steve's there.
0: Not a nice thing. So this was, he actually talked to the Jason Ranch Show about this. He just got a big fat settlement from the university because of what they did in response to his joke land acknowledgement. But here's what he told Jason Ranch.
2: We were encouraged to have what's called a land acknowledgement, basically where you talk about the tribes that occupied this land before in the past. And I thought it was a silly thing. I think they're performative. But if you're not going to do something, you know, to help the tribe.
0: Steve, we've just said all this. Get to the point, buddy.
2: Then why have this statement? So I did a parody version where I said that by the labor theory of property, which comes from John Locke, that the tribes have almost no historical claim to the land occupied by the University of Washington. And they freaked out. They censored my syllabus. They apologized to my students. They created an alternate section. You know, it's a violation of the First Amendment, and it's taken over 4 years to get this thing settled.
0: So they opened a year-long investigation to him for this parody acknowledgement. Like you mentioned, there, they put up a competing section of his own coursework so that students could avoid taking his class because they found him so offensive for putting up this parody acknowledgement.
1: Wow.
0: And obviously, this is a First Amendment issue, and so the Foundation for Individual Rights and Expression, who stepped in to help out, they announced a settlement on Thursday in this case. The college paid him $600,000 for whatever was the result of, I guess that would be for kind of trying to make him look like he was a bad guy. I mean, they didn't admit to any guilt. Well, so what are they paying for?
1: Well, they painted him as intolerant, as bigoted. They altered his syllabus. They created a whole course so they could ostracize him from students that wanted to take this class.
0: All because he was just trying to... Because
1: they don't get professor jokes.
0: Because they don't get jokes.
1: It's a high level of intellect here, folks.
0: Any joke that has John Locke in it is a professor joke.
1: Right.
0: Yes.
1: If you can't get... That's on you, administration.
0: Yeah. You should take his class, it sounds like, and learn a thing or two.
1: And develop elevated a sense of humor.
0: Absolutely. He's just like... You know what? He's probably a Monty Python guy. And they're just... It's not for everyone.
1: There was a dead parrot. Relax, Timmy.
0: Listen to this part, though. The University of Washington, they're not admitting they did anything wrong.
2: You know, it's amazing. To this day, I mean, so the university statement that is being quoted by GeekWire, they claim that they did nothing wrong and that this settlement doesn't at all imply that there was any wrongdoing. They violated the law. That's what the Ninth Circuit has said. They broke the law, and they just won't admit it. You know, they still think they did nothing wrong.
0: I would suggest that the five zeros after the six would suggest that they are somewhat in the wrong.
1: Thank you.
0: Otherwise, why write that check?
1: I thought it was me. So, okay, Professor, we're going to give you a choice. In this hand, you can have an admission of guilt and apology. In this hand is $600,000. But you can only have one.
0: Yoink!
1: You know? Okay.
0: Cash.
1: Well, I think five zeros.
0: I'll take it.
1: Goes a long way to say I'm sorry.
0: Absolutely.
1: And I was wrong.
0: Yeah.
1: Yeah.
0: Yeah. That's what they said. I mean, they didn't actually say it, but if I'm reading between the lines of all those zeros, I'm guessing that's kind of what they said. I do think he has a point too, and it's really interesting because he was using comedy so great about highlighting truth. And you can make jokes about things. In this case, the university has no sense of humor at all. And what he's pointing out, which is something that many people across both political aisles, actually, there's just one aisle, on two sides of the political aisle,
1: okay,
0: acknowledge at this point that when you're doing these performative things, like I have sat in school meetings where they start with one of these things, and I just think to myself, literally as a taxpayer in the district, give them the school back. Give them the land. If you're going to sit here and you're going to make us all sit through this every single time that we just want to watch our kindergartners sing about springtime, then just give it to them. I honestly wouldn't have a problem with it. I would like to see the school follow through. And if you're going to acknowledge that you stole something, if I stole a phone, I would give that phone back. You told a very delightful story earlier about finding money.
1: Yeah.
0: And what did you do?
1: In a briefcase, and I gave it back to the man who lost it.
0: You gave it back?
1: But only when he knocked on my... I didn't go door-to-door saying, hey, did you lose a whole bunch of cash?
0: Interesting idea. Maybe somebody should go knock on UW's door and say, you've acknowledged countless times that this is stolen.
1: Yeah.
0: May we have it back, please? And see what the...
1: Can we have it back?
0: See what the UW says. UW says, we can write a large check.
1: You know, how many indigenous scholarships does UW offer? As part of their acknowledgement that they are on land that was rightfully and at one time part of whatever tribe's territory.
0: Yeah, if they really believe what they're saying, then, right. Then
1: acknowledgement is nice, but
0: it's not as nice as paying an education.
1: Right?
0: Do it, UW. Let's see if they do it. That would be very interesting.
1: They can't afford to send a band to Ohio State.
0: You know what? They got money, man. You look at UW's endowment. They can afford it.
1: Right?
0: Absolutely. Yes.
1: You're here.
0: Which is why they can write a $600,000 check that apparently means nothing, which is hilarious. All right. We have last call coming up next. We got your... Well, I want to do something special next, actually, if we could. Can we?
1: It's a holiday weekend.
0: Skip last call?
1: Yeah.
0: Collecting last calls, but I would like to do something a little special, a little different.
1: Okay.
0: We're losing a member of the family here at the station. Somebody's leaving us. Not in a sad way. This is an exciting thing for this person.
1: How about a last call from the heart?
0: A last call from the heart.
1: There we go.
0: All right. We'll tell you who it is.
1: Is he still here? I think he left already.
0: He's still here. See his smiling face. Bring us to break right now.
1: Perfect.
0: We'll tell you about it when we come back. Stick around.
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8: All right, welcome back to the show. It is last call. We're going to get to some of these text messages. We got some great ones in just a second. But before we do, we want to wish a very, very sincere salutation and encouragement to our very dear part of the show, Andrew, who's heading off to bigger and better things. Where are you going? Where are you leaving us for?
9: I'm going to the company here, Bonneville, is based in Salt Lake, part of the LDS Church, and I'm taking a job down there.
10: Going to the mothership.
9: That's right.
8: And you're going to be working in TV now. So he's actually stepping up into the, it's a big prime time promotion for you.
9: I suppose. Less managing, more engineering. An engineering position. And so that's what I wanted to do for a long time, and I finally got the opportunity.
8: This is pretty great. I'm excited for him.
10: You know, Andrew, we had a company get together earlier before our show started today. The entire staff came together to say thank you for all that you've done, all the work that you do here, all the leadership you provide to people. The board operator here works behind the scenes, but it's everything. It is everything. Without you guys doing what you do, it's a disjointed train wreck of a mess every single day. You do incredible work. But I just want to say everybody came together to show you how much you mean to this team here at Cairo. And it's a great opportunity for you. I'm so proud that you've taken this step. It's not easy to move and start a life somewhere else when you've got a really good thing going here. So
8: it's exciting, man.
9: Thank you, Spike. Thank you, guys. Well done.
8: It's going to be fun. We're going to be fun watching him from a distance.
10: Side note real quick. Is this how your girlfriend's finding out?
9: No strings at the moment. So I'm going to be...
8: Which is why he's able to move.
10: Don't bring sand to the beach,
8: go get a job in the big TV market.
10: Right, well, best of luck, bud.
8: Yeah,
10: best of luck, man.
9: Thank you so much.
8: He's going to do very well. All right, we got a bunch of text messages. Let's get to these real fast. Last call. Laura, you want to start us off?
1: Yeah, we got a really cute one on finding money on the ground. 360 says, in the parking lot of my local grocery store, I found an envelope with over $1,000. Luckily, the envelope had a bank logo on it. I went to the bank, and they figured out pretty quickly who it belonged to. I was there when they came, an elderly couple, probably their Social Security check, because it was an odd amount. I think they gave me a little wave, and that was it. However, the effect on me was electric. It was the anniversary of my dad's passing, and I felt so good, I sent my mom some flowers. I will never forget the warm feeling that comes from doing the right thing.
8: That's nice. Do the right thing.
10: Yeah. And on another note, 406 says, my sister would go to the fair, never the rides or play the games, just walked around looking at the ground and picking up cash and putting it in her pocket. A very super honest person, but let's face it, finders keepers.
8: Well, there is that side of it too.
10: It takes all kinds.
8: Good for you. On the Sonics, potentially returning to Marysville, CJ and Bothell says, Marysville Sonics, no thanks.
1: John in the 573 says, traffic would be absolutely horrible trying to get to a sporting event in Tulalip.
10: Jamestown and Eastlake says, no offense, but may I ask why Tacoma is never considered for any teams?
8: Great question.
10: It is.
8: It's a really good question. I think it's probably going to fall into the same trap that Marysville would, that it's a good distance for the north end people, just as Marysville is too far for the south end people. Yeah.
1: Although, if we stole the Trailblazers, they could be the Tacoma Trailblazers from Portland. That would be
8: the
1: alliteration
8: sweet.
1: Would be perfect.
8: Yeah, I like that. Bill and Lake Stevens says, I remember when NASCAR came to Washington with a proposal for a race and track complex. I always thought, why don't the tribes jump on this idea? Imagine the revenue they'd create at their casinos, bringing race fans in from all across the PNW, Montana, and Alaska. Bill, that's a phenomenal idea.
10: That is a phenomenal idea. You're right.
8: If this Sonics thing doesn't happen, you got to get NASCAR up at Tulalip.
10: You imagine the facility that could be built and the regional draw, because there's nothing like that up here.
8: You know what would be sweet?
10: I mean, you know, no disrespect to Monroe. Evergreen Speedway Monroe is a wonderful facility.
8: No, it's great, but you don't have the size,
10: right.
8: that
10: it's
8: capacity
10: not bring
8: that Marysville
10: a national
8: does.
10: Event in.
8: And the cool thing is, with Days of Thunder coming out in 2028, the sequel with Tom Cruise.
10: Yeah.
8: If they can get this track built by 2028, they can capitalize on that.
10: So with Cruise's age now, does it just go fast, turn left, leave your blinker on? Is that? Sorry.
8: Thankfully, I don't think race cars have blinkers.
10: Okay, great.
1: Wear your glasses.
8: Won't be a problem.
10: Seatbelt hanging out.
8: Yeah.
10: Well, on the homeless encampments in South Seattle, 253 has a great idea. Here's a thought. Homes close to the homeless encampment lose value. Who'd want to live there? That loss in value is a damage. How about those impacted band together in a class action suit against Seattle for not enforcing laws meant to protect neighborhoods? Would that get their attention?
8: That's a really interesting idea. Yeah, and they do definitely lose value. And whatever the drop property value is,
10: you betcha.
8: The city is now responsible for that because it's a problem that they're not taking care of. I love that.
10: Read the next one down.
8: Ryan 253, homeless encampment can cut down trees on public land. No issues from Seattle. Homeowners do the same, and Seattle brings the full weight of government response. Yeah, they do. Last one, Laura.
1: Brad the painter says, I live in Seattle. I literally risk my life painting houses to pay the bills. Only have the city and county say, you don't matter to us. We are focused on helping those who choose to steal from you and destroy the city.
8: Go look at pictures of that encampment. It is scary. All right. Great week of shows, you guys. Tons of fun. John Curley's coming up next. I hope you guys have a wonderful, long weekend. Enjoy your Labor Day, wherever you're traveling. Enjoy your families. We'll see you back here on Tuesday. Bye-bye.
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22: This is a special report from ABC News. Judge William Sullivan declaring a mistrial in the case of Lindsey Clancy. After the jury came back deadlocked once again today, Sullivan with this message for jurors.
23: I watch every day, day after day, week after week, all of you performing that duty that you braced for. And I just kind of wanted to let you know I understood how hard everybody worked in this case.
22: The deadlock apparently came down to one person, according to defense attorney Kevin Reddington, who unsuccessfully attempted to impose a stay on the judge's mistrial declaration. Reddington had argued Clancy was suffering from postpartum psychosis at the time she strangled her three children to death in 2023 before throwing herself out of a second-story window in her house, and therefore she should not be held criminally liable for the crime. The court reconvenes at the end of the month to discuss next steps in the case. This is ABC News. An ICE agent was charged today with six federal counts of making materially false statements to investigators, according to a copy of an indictment unsealed today. 52-year-old Christian Castro allegedly lied about shooting through a door during a January incident where a man was hit with a bullet. He initially said he was attacked by several people, but video evidence soon afterwards directly contradicted Castro and another agent's account.
0: It's the first time that we've seen the Justice Department, the federal government, get involved and actually prosecute one of the federal agents that were dispatched in these immigration surges that we saw earlier this year. And these charges against Castro come after federal officials say that he lied about that account of his interactions with two of these undocumented immigrants in Minneapolis.
22: ABC's Alex Mallon. And a man was arrested yesterday for unruly behavior on an American Airlines flight, appearing to be inebriated and yelling racial and homophobic language. I'm Mike Dubusky, ABC News.
8: Coming up, why Sound Transit may be responsible for thousands of dead fish. The story after Nate Connors at the traffic desk.
2: Hey, Saren, we're monitoring your holiday traffic this afternoon, and it looks like we're seeing the first big push heading north through Everett. North 5 through Everett is packed from 526 to 528, about 35 minutes right now from Everett to Marysville. South 5, we're packed from Northgate in the downtown, Linwood to Seattle at 40 minutes. North 5 looking pretty typical, scattered backups, approaching the West Seattle Bridge up to the Ship Canal Bridge. 25 minutes to clear this. Over to Bellevue, South 405, heavy from 520 to Coal Creek Parkway. And then it opens right up for you. Bellevue to South Center, 35 minutes. Southbound 167, we're packed in the south end from State Route 18 into Puyallup. Tacoma to Olympia, about 50 minutes. We're slow through South Tacoma now. And then about 8 miles of backups between Nisqually and Olympia. Our passes are looking good traffic-wise. There are light showers heading up to Snoqualmie Summit. And then east of the summit, the rain is heavy at times. Cairo News Radio, real-time traffic. I'm Nate Connors.
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8: Good afternoon, I'm Aaron Granillo. Thousands of fish have been found dead in Lake Washington. Cairo News Radio's Jillian Raftery reports light rail could be to blame.
3: That's the theory right now, that an electrical current from the light rail tracks is killing the fish. The tracks across I-90 are, of course, electrified, and to protect the infrastructure from corroding from stray electricity, there are leashes with anodes on the end that disperse the current underwater. These aren't floating free. They're on the bottom of the lake in an area that's closed off for maintenance crews. And Sound Transit tells the Seattle Times there is no danger to human beings. A team of fish biologists and engineers are investigating. Jillian Raftery for Cairo News Radio.
8: A Tacoma Animal Shelter is overflowing with cats. The Humane Society recently took in more than 100 cats and kittens that were seized from a home in Tacoma earlier this week. That's on top of more than 60 cats found on an abandoned boat last month and 20 more inside a stolen vehicle. The organization's Madison Kading says they're well over capacity.
4: Which means we have to rely on those temporary pop-up kennels and putting animals in spaces that weren't originally built for these animals, like extra offices.
8: Including foster homes, she says the organization is now caring for more than 500 cats. Authorities have busted a convicted felon they say was pushing fentanyl and cocaine into Thurston County. Sheriff Derek Sanders says the Kent man was also wanted in King County for rape and kidnapping. Investigators seized drugs, guns, cash, a Corvette, a Monte Carlo, and a Freightliner tow truck. If you think your gas prices are bad, I'll just talk to a semi-truck driver. Cairo News Radio's Ian Sterling reports diesel just hit an all-time high.
24: It may hurt to fill your tank for a holiday weekend road trip, but you won't get much sympathy from anyone who uses diesel. According to Gas Buddy, the nationwide average for the fuel is the highest it has ever been, $5.85 a gallon. In the Seattle area, it can be upwards of $7.
25: People call and say, you know, is diesel still the same price? And kind of hear sighs on the other end of the phone.
24: Brooke Clark with the Elliott Bay Marina Fuel Dock. The main culprit is shortages caused by the bottleneck in the Strait of Hormuz. Ian Sterling, Cairo News Radio.
8: Now to your Labor Day weekend forecast. Looking pretty good, actually. Just some spotty showers for the next couple of days. Highs will be in the low 70s all the way through Monday. Right now, 70 degrees in downtown Seattle. 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

0: whistle. You bet Joe's not here to give you every lyric on that one.
1: He'd always berate you about singing just off beat all the time.
2: Just, are you dragging or was
1: rushing?
2: That?
1: Are you rushing or are you dragging?
0: Diving in the game!
3: Seeing me on the ground some again. Folks are so broke. All I got is money. Thank you, Zach Brown.
2: Right, take care of a little bit of business before we get started. People were wanting to know. This is about 2-3 months ago. My friend Kev came on. Listener who had written Joe says, I know John does not read his email, so could you please ask John to send me some reading that I could learn more about how to handle my cancer diagnosis. I am dying of it. And Joe sent it to me, and then I became friends with Kev, and people were asking the other day, because when he came on, we talked about this. They said, well, how's he doing? We haven't heard from your friend Kev in a while, and Mrs. B. And the news was that he wasn't doing so well, so he went in and got some chemo, a bunch of chemo, which knocked him, as he said, knocked me on my arse. So he is dealing with that garbage, and I hope to be able to see him sometime next week. So there is the update on our buddy Kev. Let's see. Big news, Andrew. We're going to be saying goodbye to you. I guess they already broke that story, right, earlier today?
1: Yeah, it's everybody here knows. They knew a few weeks ago, and this is just the final goodbye is here.
2: Oh, you have to put it that way, the final goodbye? Let's see.
1: I guess it's not goodbye, but it is.
2: Mm-hmm.
1: So long.
2: I'm going to play this for you. Ready? Uh-huh. Here's Nick, my wife.
4: Hi, Andrew. It's Nicole. Can't wait to see you in Park City.
2: What? You have some sort of a special arrangement between my wife and you?
1: Yeah.
4: I wanted to let you know all of the things I did to get your apartment ready. Number one, I put all new appliances for you in the kitchen. And I ripped all the carpet out and put all new carpet inside the apartment as well. So I think it's going to be perfect for you. Also, I really...
2: What? I don't know what spent on that.
1: What did I do to deserve this?
2: I don't know. And I mean, I'm like, just... he doesn't need new carpeting. Anyway.
4: I really want to thank you for doing such a good job. And your input is always very funny on my husband's show. And we can't wait to see you in Utah and in Park City. Talk soon. Bye.
2: Right. That's right, because you are moving to the big headquarters there in Bonneville, KSL, I don't know what you're going to be doing there. I don't even know what you do here, but good luck to you on that one.
5: Well, Nick just texted me, and she said, oh, by the way, Andrew, first 2 months of rent-free.
2: Funny. Really? She texts you? It's funny she texts you that,
5: yeah.
2: Nate.
5: Yeah. Pretty sure.
2: Oh, pretty sure. Okay. I don't even know the charging rent on this thing. I got nothing to do with it. I'm going to get Francis Stout on the line. Francis Stout played a basketball game, or didn't play a basketball game, on February 6, 2025. She was at Tumwater School, and by not playing in the game, you made quite a big splash. You are now a senior there at Tumwater. You were 15 at the time. Why didn't you want to play in that game, Francis?
6: I wanted to play in that game because it was my last game of my sophomore season.
2: Yep.
6: And I was looking forward to it. I was talking to my parents even beforehand saying, this is going to be the game that I am going to get lots of rebounds, lots of points. I'm going to give it my all, put it all on the line. And just prior to this basketball season, I recovered from a pretty severe ankle and foot injury.
2: Mm-hmm.
6: Not able to play sports for a while. So this was my first season back. And so I was really looking forward to this game.
2: Yeah. And why does it make news? Why are you on now for a basketball game in your sophomore year? Even though you predicted you're going to score lots of points or be able lots of rebounds and stuff. It, by the action that you took regarding this game, it puts you in the center of quite the maelstrom. You have become nationally known, if not internationally known, depending on who's saying your name out loud, either it is spit out with vile, or it's held in highest regard because you are one of the athletes in the state of Washington that would like to be able to compete against other girls and not boys.
6: Yeah, so it is just, I definitely wasn't

0: everything like that. And so I chose to sit out. I expressed my concerns to the administration, said, why are you allowing this to happen? Why are you allowing a man to compete against me and my girls' team, go into my locker room? Why was I not told? In result to that, I was told that they can't do anything about it because it is discrimination against that player. So I decided to leave. They obviously weren't going to do anything about it. A girl on my team got very badly injured and had to be taken off the court. I was very upset. So I said, you know what? I'm going to leave. This is totally wrong that they're allowing this to happen. On my way out, I said, you're a man to this guy. And as a result of that, I was investigated by the WIAA in Tumwater School District for harassment and bullying because they said that I misgendered the individual and that it was harassment and bullying.
1: Yeah.
0: And that's completely wrong. They threatened me with progressive consequences and said that if I ever did so much as to say anything like that again or speak up again about this, that I would be subject to further consequences by my administration. I had my own guidance counselor come out against me. My principal Zach Suderman didn't do anything to protect me. So I've kind of taken it into my own hands and, you know, tried to fight this battle as a 17-year-old who has more common sense than a lot of the people who are in charge of this state.
1: Well, now, as you know, 550,000 people signed an initiative. It's now going to be on the ballot, I-638. This is to protect girls and girls' sports. The Seattle Times puts out an editorial today. Did you get a chance to read it?
0: I did.
1: Yes. And their headline is, Seattle Times recommends no on I-638, ban on trans girls in sports. Interesting where they frame it. And they start with this. Voters should reject the initiative on the November ballot that would ban roughly 10 to 12 transgender Washington girls out of about 80,000 from competing in this sports-sponsored, Seattle school sponsored sports. So you seem like a pretty smart, rational individual. You understand what they're doing in the very first paragraph. They're going with the idea of frequency rather than principle, right? They're saying, well, it's only this amount and then this, right? So if you were to try to deconstruct that argument, how would you do it?
0: Well, it's a pretty easy argument to deconstruct. I'll start by saying...
1: As a 17-year-old, go ahead. Have fun.
0: There's no such thing as a trans girl. You're a man, you're a boy. You have different chromosomes. There's no such thing as a boy trying to be a girl that competes in girl sports. You are not a girl. You're not a woman. You never will be. And so I'd like to, that's a pretty easy thing right there to say there's many differences. Also, 10 to 12 athletes. Okay. I faced one of them in my basketball game. I had one of them in my locker rooms. That one athlete affected my whole team. He affected my whole locker room. He affected a roster spot on their team. So that one or 10 to 12 athletes, it doesn't matter. One athlete is one too many. No man or boy should be able to compete against a girl's team. It's common sense. I mean, clearly a lot of people don't have it, but, you know, I think it's pretty disappointing because people say, oh, it's such a small percentage. Okay, well, that small percentage affects a whole huge percentage. That they face many teams. Think about how many teams compete against each other in a season.
1: Yeah.
0: That one athlete has affected more than just one other person. He's affecting so many. And so I think it's pretty, it's embarrassing, honestly, that they would use that argument and say that it's no big deal and that it's just such a small percentage. Well, if it's such a small percentage, then why are so many girls starting to speak up and be uncomfortable and say that it's affected them and that they've dealt with this?
1: Yeah.
0: So clearly it's affecting more than just a small percentage.
1: Yeah. Francis, plus the other one you want to look at on this is that the civil rights principles aren't determined by headcount, right? That you don't just simply say, well, because it only affects such a small number of people, we're not going to have this thing in place. It's not about that. It's about principles and values. You run the risk of coming off as being insensitive because the other second part of the argument is, well, these boys that feel like girls, they're referring to them as trans girls, that they deserve compassion and inclusion. So you do have compassion for a boy that feels like a girl, right?
0: Yeah, I think that it's sad that they

0: feeling that way. You know, when you think about it, if someone's anorexic and they think that they are fat, you wouldn't go telling them, yeah, you are fat. You would tell them that they're perfect in the body that God created them in. And so I think we should be doing the same thing for these boys who are having mental health issues that are thinking that they are a girl and that they're not perfect in their own bodies. And so I think that it's, of course, I have compassion for everyone. I love everyone. I think that everyone deserves to be able to, you know, be themselves. But when it comes into my sport and my privacy and my safety, no guy's feelings should come before that. I'm a girl who is uncomfortable that there is a boy exposing himself, that I'm being exposed in my locker room to a boy. You know, I think that everyone cares so much about people's feelings in this, but what about the girls' feelings who are very uncomfortable with it? And I think that it's kind of something that needs to be addressed at the mental health point of view of it, in that perspective, rather than saying that it's okay to have these men dress up as women and think that they are women and go in and take an opportunity away from an actual one. So I think I do have compassion for people, and I'm sorry that they feel that way and that they feel like they're not perfect in the body that God created them to be in. But it also, my feelings and my safety comes above all else. And when a guy comes into my locker room or personal space or privacy trying to take that away, that's not okay with me. And it never will be.
1: Yeah, the question I would always have to get into this discussion with people is, why is the distinction made in the first place? I looked up the first time a women's sports were ever recognized in the state of Washington. It was 1896. It was April 22nd. UW took on this at the college at the time. It was called Ellensburg Normal School. I imagine going there. It's now Central Washington. So it was April 1896. First women's basketball game in the state of Washington, and it was intercollegiate. The final score was 2-1, but that doesn't matter. 600 people watched. So the question is always, why is there distinction between the male and female? Why have a women's division and a men's division? Why have a boys' division and a girls' division? The division is important, so girls are competing against girls. That's it. Mm-hmm. That's the one part. And then the second is, well, these are boys that think they're girls. Okay, but they're not biologically girls. So this argument that's made in the Seattle Times goes on to say, and they present it in such a way that it makes it seem like the girls must, you know, go through, embarrassing, or however they use it, describe it. They must be able to determine that they are female, and that they would have to take genital examinations from healthcare providers. I think they had to put that in there because 27 other states have this, but they don't go that far. But in the state of Washington, you can change your birth certificate. So you could change the birth certificate, and then at that point, the physician would have to know, is this a male or a female? But I think they're trying to scare people. Did you see that sort of part in the editorial as well?
0: I did. And I think that it's important to add that, you know, as soon as you're born, your doctor knows if you're a male or female. And I think it's pretty obvious in and of itself when you look at someone. I mean, in most cases, it's pretty obvious. And so I think I've been a varsity athlete in 3 sports in my high school career so far, and I've never had to have an invasive genital exam just to prove that I'm a girl. Mm-hmm. My doctor has known that. My parents have known that since the moment they know that even before you're born. And so if we are able to tell that, I've never had to have an invasive genital exam. My teammates have never had to have an invasive genital exam. My siblings, my sisters, anyone. No one that I know has had to have an invasive genital exam. And so that's lies that they are spreading to try and scare people into saying, well, maybe this is wrong. Maybe we shouldn't be doing this to the athletes. But it is a lie. And I think we need to get that point across, is that I've been able to play in my sports. Your physical is to make sure you are healthy and able to compete in the sport, and that there's not going to be, I mean, in most cases, an issue. And they want to make sure that you're going to be able to play your sport to your best of your ability without having complications while doing so. Mm-hmm. And so never once in there do they require you to expose yourself just to prove your gender. They know that already.
1: Francis, if 638, if you are in favor of girls and girls sports and boys and boys sports, you vote yes on 638. If when all the ballots are counted, however long that takes, And you find out that the people of Washington have said, no, you know what, we're going to let boys compete against girls, and they're going to be able to go into the locker room, and that's just the way we're going to go on this. I don't know how the vote's going to go. How will you feel about that personally? Will you feel as if all your advocacy and everything you've said and experienced has failed in such a way?
0: I'll just say I've grown up to be a fighter, and that is how I've been raised. It's to, if you want something, put your mind to it and fight for it and do everything you can. And so that's what I'm doing right now. And if, God forbid, it did not go our way, I would keep fighting. I'd keep fighting so that next time girls can be protected. And I'd keep fighting for, although I may be coming to the end of my high school career, for the girls who are just starting and putting on their first uniform or who are just going out for sports for the first time, I'll keep fighting for them. This isn't over until every girl can go into their locker room or bathroom or go into their sport and know that they're going to be safe and competing against other girls. So I think that I'm doing everything to the best of my ability to fight for the girls. But if, like you said, God forbid it didn't go the way that we are hoping, I will keep fighting. And you have my word on that, because I am a fighter and I'm going to eventually get the outcome that I want.
1: One last question before we say goodbye to you here. Do the some of the teachers that disagree with your points of view, do they treat you differently?
0: I would say, so yes, I've been treated differently from my old guidance counselor. She even came out with an email against me. And it's funny that that's supposed to be a place that you can go to and feel safe and talk to them about anything. But when I disagreed with her, she had to come out with a whole letter against me. And I think that's pretty sad, because, you know, where's the trust that you're supposed to be able to have in your counselor in that way? And so I also just would like to say real quick, that, you know, there's a lot of people saying, oh, well, you didn't write this. You're kind of just going off of what people are telling you to say. This is coming from my own experience. And I want to just make this clear that if anyone ever wants to have a conversation with me about this face to face, I'll make time, any place, anywhere, you know, wherever, with whoever. And so I challenge anyone who thinks, oh, well, you're 17, you never wrote this. I say, if the standard for a teenager is so low that no one can even expect them to say the things that they say, can't expect me to write the things that I write and have the opinion that I do, then we need to change some things. And for the people and adults out there who are saying pretty vile things to me as a 17-year-old, take a look in the mirror and, you know, realize you have a really messed up life and that you should really think about kind of the things that you're saying. And that's pretty creepy of you to go and say that to me. So I just want to make that clear, get that out there. And I'm trying to add that, because I've received a lot of people saying stuff like that. So maybe that can reach some of the people who are having these opinions. And like I said, anytime, any place, I challenge you.
1: My God. All right, Princeton. Tumwater fighter that you are. We will be checking in with you as you get closer and as more and more of this stuff comes out. And I'm assuming you're telling everybody to vote yes on 6:38.
0: Yes, vote yes on 6:38.
1: Countering the Seattle Times. All right, Francis, have a fabulous weekend.
0: Thank you very much. You too. Thank you for having me.
1: Okay, bye-bye. Here comes Nate checking traffic. Nate, thought.
2: Yeah, Everett to Marysville, 35 minutes. We are bumper to bumper from 526 to 528. Been a long time since I've seen it this thick, this early up in Marysville. Everett and Marysville. That's a 10-mile backup right there. Northbound 529 is also jam-packed between Everett and Marysville. In fact, those backups extend onto Broadway and Marine View Drive now. Eastbound travel over our passes are smooth sailing right now. Travel over Tiger Mountain has just minimal slowing over the summit. Southbound 167, we're packed south of State Route 18 into Puyallup. Renton to Puyallup is a 40-minute trip. If you're heading out toward Gig Harbor, westbound 16, packed from 24th up to Willacet. Tacoma to Olympia has improved a few minutes, 45 minutes. Scattered slowing through South Tacoma, and then about 7 miles now, backups between Lacey and Olympia, starting at Marvin Road. The drive at the airport looking good, and the only ferry terminal reporting a delayed, extended delays for drivers right now is the Mukilteo terminal with a one-hour wait for drivers. Cairo News Radio, real-time traffic. I'm Nate Connors.
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16: Good afternoon, I'm Ian Sterling. The holiday weekend officially upon us with a mixed bag of mostly pleasant weather. UW atmospheric science professor Cliss Maths says enjoy it while you can, because by next weekend, change is on the way.
17: I think you can forget
14: forget about having to water your garden or whatever outside. There'll be enough rain to sustain things. So, and the temperatures will cool down.
16: He says any big heat waves are done for this year. Time to dig out that down parka, I guess. Gunfire on Aurora Avenue in Seattle has left a woman in critical condition overnight. Cairo Radio's Jillian Rafferty has the latest from police.
17: Police say this started with an argument between a man and a woman at a hotel near Aurora and 125th. The woman left, walking along Aurora Avenue. Police say the man drove by and shot her.
18: So a friend of the victim found the victim on the street at that location and called 911.
17: Detective Brian Pritchard says the man was driving a black SUV and took off along westbound 127th just after 11 p.m. This comes, of course, just days after neighbors packed a town hall with Mayor Katie Wilson to share their concerns about repeat shootings, drug dealing, and human trafficking along the Aurora corridor. Jillian Raftery for Cairo News Radio.
16: Thanks, Jillian. An environmental problem is emerging beneath Seattle's new light rail line. Sound Transit says electricity used to protect the I-90 floating bridge from corrosion may be killing fish in Lake Washington. About 2,000 dead fish have been found, including some salmon. Officials have moved 32 electrical cables off the lake bottom and are testing water and soil to determine what's causing those deaths. This weekend is your last chance to hit the wave pool at Wild Waves. The water park is shutting down for good after Monday, wrapping up its 50th and final season. Marketing director Wes Petrie says it's been a bittersweet summer.
19: A lot of emotions flooding through. You know, this is kind of an end of an era here in the, you know, the Pacific Northwest. So, you know, a lot of people have been flooding back to the park to, you know, relive the memories, make new ones, and say goodbye.
16: The theme park itself will stay open through October. The property is set to be redeveloped into an industrial site. Now to the traffic desk, here's Nate Connors.
2: Hey, thanks, Ian. Everett to Marysville is a 35-minute drive. It's bumper to bumper from 526 up to 528. That is a 10-mile solid backup. Getting there from Bellevue and Seattle, both are 50-minute commutes. South 5 in the downtown Seattle. We're bumper to bumper from Northgate in the downtown. North 5, you're going to jam up right there at the West Seattle Bridge to the Columbia Tower, catch a little breather, and then solid again between Mercer and the Ship Canal Bridge. Bellevue to South Center, a half hour. We're packed at 520 down to Coal Creek Parkway, and then this is going to open up pretty quickly from there. Tacoma to Olympia, 45 minutes. A little slow through parts of South Tacoma. And then 7 miles of backups between Lacey and Olympia, starting right there near Marvin Road. Cairo News Radio, real-time traffic. I'm Nate Connors.
16: Your holiday weekend looking okay with only a few scattered showers around. The biggest chance for some raindrops is tomorrow, Sunday. Looking especially nice with sunshine and a high around 70. It's 69 right now in downtown Seattle. I'm Ian Sterling, Cairo News Radio.
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1: 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Well done. 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Not easy.
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1: 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Like that? I don't know who that is.
20: Don't
1: hear
20: think
1: the
20: I like
1: you
20: that.
1: Hear the background?
21: Is that that wooden instrument with,
1: yeah,
21: the,
1: just,
21: with the ribs on it?
1: Yeah.
21: What is that called?
1: Woodblock. No, it's not the woodblock. No.
21: Oh, I ran out of music.
1: Not the woodblock. Nice try.
21: Do you know what it's called, John?
1: It's the instrument you give kids that don't have any other musical abilities.
21: Yeah, I remember
1: it's
21: that.
1: The, and, you scrape the thing on there. So I don't know. If somebody had some sort of keyboard, they would look that up if they were doing anything else.
20: Giro? I don't know how to pronounce it.
1: Spell
20: Giro?
1: It. Is that
20: Giro? G-U-I-R-O, but the U has the two dots above it. So it's
21: Guiro?
20: Giro?
1: Okay, well, there we now know.
20: Well, there you go.
1: A Giro.
22: Guru.
1: Thank you, Nate. The best time to, you know, I looked up because Nick's birthday, by the way, should everybody knows is this 3rd of September, which came as news to me. And then we had a great big party for her yesterday. I wonder when the most popular birthday is. What is the day that most people are born? And it is the Giro, the wooden instrument. No, it's the 9th of September, or right around in there. But the 9th of September, because a lot of people have nookie. They let them then get out the old Giro and say, play that music again. That'll get everybody kind of all worked up. You know, You're like, hey, it's after Christmas, New Year's Eve coming up. It's New Year's Eve tonight. What do you want to do tonight? And she's like, let me put on some music. And we just, because I like that album. It's got the hero in it. Just killing me here, Andrew. You're just killing me.
21: I'm really following through on this one. Hang on.
1: I'm glad you're leaving. You're killing me.
0: How's the road?
1: Anything. I'll take.

0: All right. And then...
1: Is this music supposed to put you in the mood?
2: I'd say Andrew pulled up.
3: It's the first thing I could play.
2: I don't know what this is.
3: Panicking. It's Marvin Gaye.
2: Let me check with the lady. Elle?
4: What is this song?
2: Is it making you feel like you want to date somebody?
4: I definitely feel scared. I can't say I want to date anyone in this moment. I'd prefer the gyro at this point.
0: All right. Anyway, back on track, everybody. Here's what happens. So around the beginning of the new year, right around New Year's, that's when most people end up having Nookie. Then what happens is then they have a baby, and the baby's normally born around the 9th of September, which works out to be great for everybody, especially that way you do not have to redshirt your kindergartner. What? Redshirting kindergartners is the fact where the person's like, well, I don't want my kid to be the youngest kid in kindergarten. Now, it started this redshirting, which basically you'd hold the kid back or start them later. It really started back in 1970. About 9% would do that. And then it increased a little bit. People thought, well, because after Malcolm Gladwell came out this book called Outliers, they thought it would increase more. A little bit. It all depends. Because here's what Gladwell found. He noticed when some friends went to a hockey game, and it was in Canada, and there was a sociologist sitting in the stands, and he turned to his wife and he said, look at this. Isn't this interesting? Because they had a program there. This is the best of the best of the best of hockey players, high school hockey players in all of Canada. And the sociologist is sitting in the stands, and he looks down and he realizes, look at this. He says to his wife, that's really interesting. This is the best players in hockey in Canada. And look when they're all born, because they're all their names or all their birthdays were in the program. And there they all were. 1st of January, 2nd, 6th, 7th, somewhere in there. What they realized was these were the older kids. And the older kids got more attention from the younger kids. And because they were older than the other kids that were on the team, they got more coaches' attention. They got more playing time. And then they ended up succeeding, and now they were the best of the best in Canada when it came to hockey. So this idea of holding your kid back so that your kid gets special advantage, it does work until about, they say, third grade. And by about that time, the kid is, you know, socially set in with everyone else. Younger kids have also moved up as well. But parents, more and more parents, especially those that want to send their kids to some sort of elite school or something like that, end up having the redshirting being done so that their kid has an advantage. They'll finish an entire year of kindergarten if they've got enough money. And then they'll be like, yeah, we want to do it again. So they send the kid back through it again so they'll be a little older. Does it work? Some parents say it does. And it works out best for them when it comes to getting into schools. And for only rich people that can afford, say, another $12,000 or $20,000 worth of kindergarten, they'll do it again. Do you remember that? How old were you? You don't remember how old you were.
4: I think I was five, six.
0: Do you remember being young? I was younger
4: for my grade.
0: Were you born in the summer?
4: I was born in the summer. Yeah.
0: Early, like in June or something?
4: Correct, yes.
0: Right, so you'd come in there and you would be one of the younger ones.
4: Exactly.
0: So your parents probably held you back. Look where you are now. You're so successful.
4: Exactly. Okay, don't laugh after you say that. Okay.
0: You don't think this is some, this is some status? Here you are, you're sitting in here filling in for Joe?
4: That's what I thought. I feel like I've reached the top, haven't I? I'm sitting next to you.
0: We're talking about redshirting. All right. Well, the good news is that if you want to have a birthday when everybody else has a birthday, it's right around when you hear that music that Andrew played earlier. That should be a sign to you. That's the beginning, the end of Christmas, and right before the 2nd or 3rd of January. Find yourself somebody special and just... it's my birthday. There you go. Al Jarreau. Does anyone want to go dance up on the roof?
3: Does anyone want to go waltzing in the garden? If this doesn't get you in the mood, I don't know what. Does
0: anyone want to go So I always say to my wife, let her know I'm in the mood. I'm going to go dancing in the garden. To the ballroom and in the air. Does anyone want to go waltzing in the garden? By the way, YouTubers, during the commercial break, I know you're going to be fascinated by the commercial break, but this song, go pull this video up, right? Al Jarreau. You got to watch this music video. It is a classic 19, I would say 80, 81. Oh, my favorite is the is the black gentleman with the leg warmers. All right, here comes Nate checking traffic. Nathan.
1: All righty, Everett to Marysville, down to a half hour from 35 minutes. We haven't improved much, but we'll take what we can. Bumper to bumper still from 526 to 528. Northbound 529 also struggling between Everett and Marysville. Bellevue to Everett and Seattle to Everett are both at 50 minutes. 405, you're slow between Bellevue and Kirkland. I-5 is slow through Linwood into Mill Creek. So those routes aren't too bad right now. Bellevue to South Center is a half hour. It is thick from 520 to Cold Creek Parkway, and then it's going to clear out right away for you. Both of our lake bridges are clear. Renton to Puyallup on the Valley Freeways at 40 minutes. The north end's looking good. You're going to get heavy between Algona into Puyallup, where the Washington State Fair starts today. And let's see, it's Boy George and the Culture Club. They'll tumble for you tonight on the main stage, and Wang Chung opens for them. Cairo News Radio, real-time traffic. I'm Nate Connors.
0: Wow, really?
1: Yeah.
0: How about that? Hey, this is also your chance to be able to get the hot tub that you want. And that's coming from Seattle Hot Tub. And I'll tell you for a couple of reasons. One, the first thing you notice when you go to Seattle Hot Tub is you're walking into what seems like a warehouse, but it also seems like a showroom, but just not a fancy showroom. 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
0: Welcome to Shoot Casino Resort text line. 1-888-973-5476. Had a late night last night. Do I look like it? Oh my gosh. It's birthday.
4: You look great. I didn't even notice
0: that. Hey, that's sexual harassment there, Missy. 1-888-973-5476. The White House has come out with arcade games. They must have made them as crappy as possible so somebody would talk about them. That's the only way to explain it. They just launched arcade.gov. And as the White House says, it's an opportunity for people to interact with the administration's successes. But they're horrible.
17: The White House just launched an arcade. Yes. Arcade.gov features 5 video games built around President Donald Trump's agenda. There's Build the Wall, a Tetris-style game with the tagline, Protect the Border from the Coming Horde. Rio Run is a snake-style game simulating border patrol detentions along the Rio Grande. Then there's Supply Line, inspired by Tapper, where players sort food based on standards tied to the administration's Make America Healthy Again initiative.
0: But they look like they're from, like, 1980.
4: I think that's part of the charm he's trying to put. Like, maybe it's nostalgic. I don't know.
0: It's it. There's not, like, Pong thrown in there. It's like 16-bit or something, whether it's like something from the Tandy company. You got to go to, White House says you have to go to Radio Shack to buy your Tandy 2000 in order to play the game. Thank you. These are nostalgic sounds.
3: It's just, retro video games, arcade sounds.
0: That's what it sounded like. Trump Arcade. The White House is currently offering the 5 games. Yeah. Okay. Trump savings account. I'm going to play this one. Players try to fill your kids' Trump accounts by swinging a net to catch cash and gold coins and other items. A nod to administration savings of $1,000. I couldn't see what they spent on the thing. I can't imagine that many people are going to go to it. You keep thinking, why? who's coming up with these ideas? And I know there's some friends that have worked in the White House, and I had a friend of mine that applied for a job at the White House, and they said that Trump just makes decisions. He's got like a small little group of people, because that's the way he ran his business there in New York, that he's just a small group of people, and you get in, and you're like, if he likes you and you bring an idea to him, he'll, yeah, let's do that, right? So there's, I don't need to be, don't be bogging me down. And he's like, yeah, yeah, this is a, that looks good. I don't know the last time he was actually on any video game where he would actually see that, well, maybe things have advanced a little bit since Flappy Birds or whatever else that other thing is. There you go. I still can't figure out if half the stuff he does is only to get people to smack talk him so that he can smack back on this. There's a great article. By the way, I recommend people get a subscription to the Free Press. There is a really smart article in there today. When Trump leaves the White House, does he take MAGA with him? And is it possible for the next person, because he really has defined the Republican Party in such a way that no other president has ever defined the party, what will happen when he leaves? It's great. Maybe we'll try to dig into that on Tuesday. All right, here comes Nate Checker Traffic. Nathan.
1: Overall, we're doing good. I'm not seeing any holiday push yet, except for Everett to Marysville, which is taking you about a half hour. It is jam-packed from 526 to 528. That is a solid 10-mile backup there. And then northbound 529 also struggling between Everett and Marysville, and those backups continue to extend further deep into Broadway and onto both sides of Marine View Drive. Getting into Seattle from the north end, south 5, packed from Northgate Way in the downtown. North 5 is packed approaching the West Seattle Bridge to I-90. You catch a nice breather, and then we're solid again between Mercer and the Ship Canal Bridge. Seattle to Federal Way doing good this afternoon at just 25 minutes. North 405 in the south end is slow from South Center through the Renton S-curves. And if you're heading down toward the county line, South 5 heavy at State Route 18 into the Fife Curve. Westbound 18 is bumper to bumper from the Valley Freeway over to I-5. Cairo News Radio, real-time traffic. I'm Nate Connors.
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16: 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Now, a new era of stewardship begins.
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27: This is a special report from ABC News. After weeks of hearing arguments in the case of Lindsey Clancy and after 7 days of deliberations, the jury remained deadlocked today. And ultimately, Judge William Sullivan declared a mistrial in the closely watched case. Plymouth County District Attorney Tim Cruz praising the prosecution team.
28: We're here at this courthouse today because those children are not. One of our many roles as prosecutors is seeking justice and giving voice to those who are tragically taken from us.
27: Meanwhile, Clancy's defense attorney, Kevin Reddington, responding with this.
29: You don't stand here on a bunch of microphones and crow about your victory, because you, Tim, were crushed, as well you should have been.
27: Reddington had argued Clancy shouldn't be held criminally liable for killing her three children in 2023 because she was suffering from postpartum psychosis at the time. This is ABC News. There may be new evidence that implicates another person in the 9/11 attacks. Chief Investigative Correspondent Aaron Katursky has the details.
30: Families say there is new evidence suggesting the Al-Qaeda hijackers had an accomplice.
31: What I consider to be smoking gun evidence.
30: Rhett Eagleson, whose father Bruce died in the South Tower, is among thousands of relatives of 9/11 victims suing Saudi Arabia and pursuing evidence he says the United States has long tried to withhold.
31: This is him right here.
30: That new material includes home video, notes, and sketches from one man. Omar Al-Bayoumi, the FBI, has said he was really a Saudi intelligence asset who helped two of the hijackers settle in the U.S.
27: The National Highway Traffic Safety Administration says it's investigating Tesla's new robo-taxi, which the carmaker calls the Cybercab. Specifically, NHTSA says it wants to look at how Tesla certified the self-driving vehicles, which don't come with a steering wheel, pedals, or driver controls of any kind. I'm Mike Dubusky, ABC News.
32: New insight into just what was happening behind the scenes at the mayor's office after the Seattle Center shooting. More on that coming up, but first, Here's Nate Connors at the real-time traffic desk.
0: Hey, thanks, Ian. D.R. Horton with our update. Everett to Marysville is our big struggle this afternoon. That's a half-hour trip between 526 and 528. It is jam-packed. And then northbound 529, also thick between Everett and Marysville. Bellevue to Everett, 50 minutes. Seattle to Everett at 45. South 5 into Seattle. We're bumper-to-bumper from Northgate Way into downtown. 50-minute trip from Linwood. North 5 is packed approaching the West Seattle Bridge to I-90. You got a nice breather through the heart of downtown, and then we'll jam up again between Mercer and the Ship Canal Bridge. All added up, 25 minutes to get you through downtown. Bellevue to South Center, 35 minutes. Hefty back up from 520 to Coal Creek Parkway. Tacoma to Olympia at 50 minutes. Both of our passes are wide open as far as travel goes. So is the drive at the airport this afternoon. And the only extended delay being reported right now on our ferries is at the Mukilteo Terminal, where there's a one-hour wait for drivers. 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
32: Good afternoon. I'm Ian Sterling for Cairo News Radio. Internal text messages released from Seattle Mayor Wilson's office show staff debating whether the mayor should appear publicly after the Seattle Center mass shooting. Cairo News Radio's Frank Lindsay reports.
1: At one point in the text exchange, the mayor voices concerns that Como TV could spin an absent mayor story if she were to stay away, while aides weighed those optics against safety concerns, because at that point a suspect might have still been on the grounds. The text also revealed frustration among reporters waiting for information. One aide saying journalists were, quote, getting antsy, unquote, because they were getting told a press conference was delayed for dignitaries. Another noted that Cairo TV was, quote, complaining live on air, unquote. The mayor ultimately did attend a media briefing later that night. Frank Lindsay, Cairo News Radio.
32: A Tacoma animal shelter is overflowing with cats and kittens. The Humane Society recently took in more than 100 cats that were seized from a home in Tacoma this week. That's on top of more than 60 cats found last month on an abandoned boat and 20 more inside a stolen vehicle. The organization's Madison Kading says they're well over capacity,
3: which means we have to rely on those temporary pop-up kennels and putting animals in spaces that weren't originally built for these animals, like extra offices.
32: Including foster homes, the organization is now responsible for more than 500 felines. 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And it's Bumbershoot Weekend. Seattle's iconic festival returns to Seattle Center Saturday and Sunday with Death Cab for Cutie headlining for the first time in a decade. There's also a new open container policy so you can sip and stroll while taking in the festival. Following the deadly shooting at the Bite of Seattle, festival security will be heightened with metal detectors at entry and reentry, plus Seattle police and emergency medical crews on site. Well, look up in the sky. It's a bird. It's a plane. It's Super El Nino, a weather pattern that could bring us an especially warm winter, may also cause substantial sea level rise. Karen Bumbacco is deputy state climatologist at the UW.
4: Even at Alki Beach, for example, where El Nino years, there tends to be more localized flooding.
32: She says the entire West Coast could experience higher sea levels. That could be of particular concern during our winter storms or high tides. Holiday weekend forecast, not too shabby. There's a chance of some rain tomorrow, but the sun returns full force on Sunday. Lows in the 50s and highs around 70, basically all weekend, including Labor Day Monday. 69 right now in downtown Seattle. I'm Ian Sterling, Cairo News Radio.
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10: I am grateful to all the members of this committee and all the members of the House for putting forward their ideas and making sure that the operating budget that we've put forward does not forget that the people that we are working to represent, the people that we are working to lift up and support, don't always have a voice in this process, and that their voice is carried forward by the members of this body.
12: Thank you for that, Andrew. And that's one of your favorites. Here we go with the John Curley Show on a Friday. Nate, are they already out there heading home or going somewhere for the Labor Day weekend? Is there any traffic light heavy?
0: No, it's pretty light out there, actually, John.
12: Ah, so there's nobody listening. I'm diving into the news anyway. Those that are, they're dedicated. All right, everybody. And the Muckleshoot Casino Resort text line always there for you. 1-888-973-5476. Teeny tiny lady gets the letter of the day, and it comes your way. Probably going to be Paul again from Sammamish, or they got some weird thing going. I don't want to hear from you right now, Teeny. I saw this popped up on Instagram, and I do appreciate this, because when I was 40 years old, I called around to a bunch of high schools because I wanted to try out for a football team. Because I saw a kid get paralyzed in my junior year on the field. And my senior year, I thought, I'm not going to play again. So I didn't play. I ran track. But I always loved football. So I thought, I'm going to try out. So I called six schools. Not one school would take me, except for seventh school, Seattle Prep, Prep Pride. And Coach Bill Hegler, I think his name was. Nice guy. He's like, yeah, sure, we'll give you a look. We'll run with the freshmen. I was like, I'm 40. Yeah, good for you. So I came out. He was a really nice guy. Old school coach. Had the, you know, big... the gray pants on that are not long, not short, just sort of a weird polyester thing. I'm in the yearbook. So when I saw this pop up on my Instagram, this 47-year-old guy, 47, decides to try out for a football team, but a college football team. He is a pastor, a husband, a father of three there in Los Gatos, California. And he returned to college after nearly 30 years. He had an injury after his ended his college career. And then he contacted San Jose City College. He trained with the team and eventually made the roster as defensive end. And he even got into the season opener for two defensive snaps. Well, this is pretty good. Here is, I guess, is the you wrote in here the narrator.
13: Yeah, someone talking over his play. How do you say that?
12: That's good.
13: I don't watch football.
12: The play-by-play guy.
13: I don't know football.
14: 48 comes in.
12: The terrible narrator, though.
14: That's Justin Buzzard. So the 47-year-old who has number 48, because he's going to be 48, is coming in, and everyone is going to watch number 48 at defensive line.
12: Man, this guy horrible.
14: And everyone's going to think of their best Al Bundy moment, their best Uncle Rico moment. 5 minutes, 12 seconds remaining. And here we go. It's a big hit.
12: I always tell Rye, I got a shotgun mic for Rye because he's doing play-by-play. Actually, tonight for a Cle Elum Warriors taking on the Lakeland Goats. And so I got him a shotgun mic, Andrew, and I said, get that out there so you can hear everything. So you don't just sound like this guy who's in a porta potty or something.
15: Why? Well, because football's fun. And
12: oh, this is why he did it. So at 47. Why did he decide to try back out again and go out for college?
15: Why? Well, because football's fun and I missed it. I grew up playing football. I haven't played in 30 years. And my oldest son had this idea of, Dad, what if you went back and played college football? It sounded ridiculous and crazy to me at first. But about 30 seconds into thinking about it, I thought, actually, that'd be a lot of fun. Maybe I should give it a shot. Maybe I could try it. So here I am, and I like new physical challenges, and this is definitely a new physical challenge.
12: I wonder if he had to enroll. Did he have to enroll in the college, did it say?
13: It didn't say that. I think he just played with them over the summer, and I don't know.
12: It doesn't seem right.
15: Mrs. Buzzard is used to me doing a lot of things that are a little different. So she wasn't totally surprised.
12: First of all, let's give her credit for taking her husband's last name. Whew.
15: Surprise. At first, she was
12: Mrs. Buzzard.
15: Maybe a little bit hesitant, but she wasn't surprised. And she supported me and said, go for it. Further along, she said, I definitely want you to make the team, but I don't want you to play in any games. And I told her those are some of the worst words you've ever said to me. I'm not doing this to not play at all. I want to do my best. And if I can help my team and get on the field at all, I definitely want to do that. And she supports that, understands that now. And she was here for our first game cheering for me, which was a lot of fun.
12: That's pretty good. So San Jose City College, I'm assuming he had to take a couple of classes or something to try out for the team. You just can't just be some 45, 47-year-old pastor decide to walk on, even if your last name is Buzzard. Yeah, when I did it, it was funny because the kids were so respectful. I remember this one kid said to me, Mr. Curley, it was hot. I mean, it was hot. It was so hot. 2 days there for Seattle Prep. and running these plays and doing these sprints.

0: I would do the practice. I'd go to an acupuncturist in between practices and have them stick all these needles in me. And then I'd go to the second practice. I remember being in the huddle, 147 waggle on one, 147 waggle on one, ready, break. And I like run out there. This kid goes, Mr. Curley, they all call me Mr. Curley, which I think they did that to like make me feel even older. Mr. Curley, you have like a needle or something sticking out of your wrist. They'd still had a acupuncture needle in there. And then I would have to go and shoot Evening Magazine, which Daryl hated because it was late. He's like, we're getting the show done very late. I said, I'm trying out for a football team. I have to make this team. He's like, you got to get your head examined. Which made me think about Rudy. Rudy is still the number one sports movie. It was shot in, it aired, was it 1990? Was it 19, was it 93, I think it
1: I came think 93.
0: Out. 93, yeah. So, it's, and it is the number one sports movie other than Brian Song, because not many people watch Brian Song anymore. But Brian Song for a while there was the number one sports movie people would cry at. Then Rudy took the number one spot. And then right behind it is Field of Dreams, which I don't understand why anybody cried that crappy movie. But this, it's about this little guy. Everybody knows it. This is the great, one of the scenes that sets it up. He goes into the coach's office.
2: One of the many things that I've learned this year is that no matter how hard I try, I'm never going to get above the prep team. I mean, I've kind of accepted the fact that God made certain people to be football players, and I'm not one of them.
3: I wish God would put your heart in some of my players' bodies.
2: Yeah.
0: And with that, God comes down and tears his heart out. No, I'm kidding. No. No, it keeps going. You guys know how this works.
2: My father loves Notre Dame football more than anything else in the world. He doesn't believe I'm on the team because he can't see me at the sidelines during the games. Next year, my senior year.
0: That's the coach turning on the films. He's watching the films. Which, by the way, the coach turns the films on. He's not looking at the films, but he turns it on. And now he's looking at the kid. But anyway.
2: I'd love to be able to give him this gift. I would really appreciate it if you could let me dress one game next season.
3: Look, Rudy, the NCAA really hamstrings us with this 60 rule.
0: Yeah.
3: In certain positions, we only have one backup. And you know every year we're competing for the national championship. Is this just for your father?
0: No, it's not just... El, have you ever seen this movie?
1: I've never seen this movie.
0: Oh. You gotta watch
1: Recommend?
0: Rudy. Yo.
1: Okay.
2: No, it's for everybody who told me that being a Notre Dame football player would be impossible. It's for my brothers, the kids in my high school, the guys I work with at the mill. They can't come to practice and see that I am part of the team.
3: Mm-hmm. Okay.
2: Okay.
3: You deserve it. You'll dress for one game next season.
2: Thank you, Coach.
0: All right. He knows how it all works, right? You've got the Jim and the Rudy, the heated chat. Is it?
2: Hey, Jim.
4: You're John Wayne. They're just making us all look bad, so won't you dial it down a notch?
0: Oh, that's the guy telling me, try so hard. Here's the best scene of the whole thing, is the fact that Rudy, do you have him in the bar with the... Wait.
2: What does he think, I'm lying
0: to him? Oh, we don't have the game. Shoot, we don't have that cut. All right, well, that sucks. All right. Rudy goes out. So what happens is he's standing there. He's off the sidelines. And the last like 37 seconds left in the game. And everybody's like, Rudy, Rudy, Rudy, Rudy. And then everybody's cheering, Rudy, Rudy, Rudy. And the coach looks around and goes, all right, put him in. He runs onto the field. And everybody's like, Rudy, Rudy, right? And then all of a sudden he comes running around from defensive end, makes the incredible tackling the quarterback there. And then they lift him up and they put him on the shoulders. And they take him off the field. Everybody's like, oh, and the music's playing. And it's just crazy, right? That's the scene. But we don't have it. But I saw that Joe Montana was interviewed because he knew a whole story. And even though the guy, Rudy, who was only on the field for 30 seconds, has turned this thing into like 27 years of storytelling. And by the way, if you want to book Rudy to tell the story, he charges anywhere between $10,000 and $20,000 to give the speech. Speaking of it, I'm sure he does like the fact that Joe Montana was asked about what really happened on that fateful day. And Joe said...
5: It's a movie, remember. Not all that's true.
6: Well, what wasn't true?
5: Well, the crowd wasn't chanting. Nobody threw in their jerseys. He did get in the game.
0: Yeah. But here's why he got in the game.
5: He got carried off the game And

0: really he we played back then we they tried to play someone at the end that everyone all the seniors could get in at the last home game.
1: Oh.
0: So they tried the schedule kind of was set that way, and so he got in, he did get a sack, and then the guys just carried him off kind of playing around. I won't say it's a joke, but it's playing around. So, but you know, he did, you know, he worked his butt off during to get where he was and to do the things he did.
1: So that's a sad part of it. When you, but we should ignore that part and watch the movie. Very similar to the pastor that goes on the field. I don't think they're ever going to carry that guy off as well. But he was on the practice squad. He was on the scout team, and he did try hard, and he did get in for 30 seconds. But that is the amazing part of it. The movie really pumped up a bunch of stuff that didn't really happen in real life. His brother's antagonist didn't. That wasn't part of it. All the players going in and turning their jerseys in, that didn't happen either. But it certainly built up that the whole team wanted him to play, and he ended up getting in for the 30 seconds. It's funny. I watched a documentary of all the players that were on the field at the time, and there's one guy who's a running back, and he's like, "Yeah, I think I had 149 yards that game, but no one remembers anything of all my runs. I was just talking about this guy Rudy was on the field for like 30 seconds, and then somebody else said, "Yeah, good for him. I mean, it like, you know, didn't really amount to really anything. We were going to win that game, but he's been able to turn it into an entire career because of the movie that went along with it." You've never seen it?
2: I've never seen it. There's a lot of those types of movies I've just missed, but
1: Rocky?
2: They're on my list
1: Rocky?
2: Now. Rocky? Never seen it.
1: No,
2: sad.
1: That's okay.
2: That's okay? Okay, good.
1: Yeah, you should, because that's, well, no, you're too young.
2: Too young.
1: It's seeing Rocky. Nate, what other sports movie should Elle see? Do you have any idea?
3: Oh, boy, yeah.
2: Give me some.
3: Oof. I don't know.
1: Thank you.
4: What are we talking about?
1: What other sport movie should Elle see so that she can have some sort of like...
4: What sport movie?
1: Talk to guys, sports movies.
4: Field of Dreams, I think, is a good candidate for that.
2: Controversial.
4: Why?
2: Because everyone's just saying that you were saying it wasn't a good movie.
1: That's why I didn't get that radio job, the TV job in Las Vegas.
4: I haven't seen it.
1: Oh, you're throwing it out?
4: It's the first sports movie that came to mind.
1: All right. Okay. Yeah. Rocky would be the one. Rudy, of course.
4: Oh, the Air Bud.
2: That is a great film. I have seen that one. That's a great one.
4: Okay. There's your sport movie there.
1: Oh, my golly. Elle, take no advice from any one of these people.
2: I like that last advice.
1: Anyone else for Elle to be, what sport movie should she see? Muckleshoot Casino Resort. Text line 1-888-973-5476. I should probably ask Jake and Spike. They talk about movies every once in a while on the air, don't they?
3: How about the Wrestler?
4: What?
3: Mickey Rourke?
1: Mickey Rourke. I see you're Googling. Just throwing in any kind of sports thing. Here's a real quick thing on Field of Dreams, although you've heard it before. I got a job interview in Las Vegas for Channel 13 Weather. I drove all the way down there. This guy named Richard Urie is like, "Listen, general manager does want to hire you because you've only been in the business for 6 months, but I'm telling him he's got to hire you. You're going to be great. You're going to be great to be the weatherman here in Vegas. You're going to love it. It's a great job. Everyone has really liked you so far. You have one last interview, and it's with the general manager. So just realize that he's the guy that's going to make the decision." I was like, "Okay, got it." I go in, I sit down. He's like, "Let's see. Oof, only been in this business for 6 months?" I was like, "I know. Yes, that's correct, Mr. Graham." The guy's name was. Let's see. So you do weather, you do a big money movie. What's big money movie? I said, "Oh, it's from 3 o'clock to 4 o'clock. It's a afternoon show Monday through Friday. And I host it. It's like old movies that just kind of crappy movies. And we just stick it in there before the news." All right. And you also do, "How does your garden grow?" What's that? I said, it's a thing that we have the cooperative extension in Colorado. I do like a little 2 minute package on how to grow plants. Oh, you do movie reviews. Yeah, I do. I think it's called Real Life. Yeah, what was the last movie you saw? I said, last movie. Oh, my God. Yeah. Oh, my God. Field of Dreams. What a piece of crap. I mean, James Earl, "Build it and they will come. And, oh, let's make sure we charge them for parking." And then, like, Shoeless Joe Jackson comes out of there and he's having the catches. It was, like, such passion. problem. Such hokum, right? I mean, just like ridiculous. At every turn, it's like, oh, another cliche moment. And with that, this guy takes this photo that he has on his desk and was facing him, and he turns it and he has it face me. And it's a picture of he as a little kid and his dad, and he's in a baseball uniform, and his dad has his arm around him. And then he proceeds to tell me it's the greatest movie he's ever seen. He cried through the entire film because it reminded him of his dad and what his dad did for him. Didn't get the job. I walk out of there like 20 minutes later. Richard Urie comes out of the general manager's office and he's like, they're going to go another direction. They're going to give it to Nathan Tannenbaum. And Nathan Tannenbaum got the job. And Nathan Tannenbaum had the job from 1988 until about 3 years ago.
5: And now you know the rest of the story.
1: I thought I was so clever, crapping all over Field of Dreams. Ah, well. Hopefully Nathan Tannenbaum enjoyed that job. It's going to be sunny and hot for the next foreseeable future, Las Vegas weather. Here comes Nate, checking traffic, Nathan.
6: Yeah, Everett to Marysville is going to take you a solid half hour. We have a solid backup between 526 and 528. Northbound 529 isn't much better. It's packed between Everett and Marysville, and it's tough even getting to State Route 529 to the Snohomish River Bridge. South 5, we're packed from Northgate Way in the downtown. Linwood to Seattle, plan on a 45-minute trip. Southbound 99 might be a better route for you. It is heavy, though, from the zoo down along South Lake Union. North 5, you're packed approaching the West Seattle Bridge to I-90, and then again between Mercer Street and the Ship Canal Bridge. Over on the east side, South 405, we're jam-packed right there at 520, all the way to Cold Creek Parkway, where we recently cleared a stall out of your way. Federal Way to Tacoma, pushing a half hour. It's bumper-to-bumper from South 320th all the way into that Fife Curve. Southbound 167, packed from Algona into Puyallup. And right now, the drive over the passes, both Stevens and Snoqualmie, the drive isn't bad. What is getting bad, though, is the rain. We're starting to see some heavy rain as you make your way over both summits. Cairo News Radio, real-time traffic. I'm Nate Connors.
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20: Good afternoon, I'm Aaron Granillo. A federal judge has blocked the Trump administration's mail-in voting restrictions for a third time. Judge tonight ruling the Postal Service plan requiring states to verify voter eligibility and adopt new ballot envelopes is likely unconstitutional. Washington has been fighting these new requirements, our Secretary of State, Steve Hobbs, telling the Gene Ursula Show.
21: Thank God we have a U.S. Constitution that is strong and that so far the courts have backed us up.
20: The administration is expected to appeal to the Supreme Court, with the midterm elections now just 60 days away. New food safety warning in Washington, this time involving salmonella and broccoli sprouts. State health officials say the outbreak is tied to evergreen fresh sprouts based in Idaho. This has sickened at least 13 people in our state. Two patients have been hospitalized. President Trump announced a big change for cattle farmers, including those in our state. It allows them to process their own products and sell them directly to consumers.
22: We're going to have very strong safety inspections, as you can imagine. But we're going to have them process their own food if they want.
20: A local group called Save Family Farming says it won't help them much. They say local and state regulations will keep them from benefiting from the new rules. The president's action, meantime, comes after ranchers expressed anger over his plan to allow tariff-free beef imports. You know, gas prices are high, but Skyber News Radio's Ian Sterling reports one type of fuel is now at a new record price.
0: Diesel. It's what farmers use for their tractors, truckers use to deliver that produce, and that could increase your grocery receipt. It hits many sectors, including the marine industry here in Puget Sound. Brooke Clark works the fuel dock at Elliott Bay Marina and says she's seen some eye-watering bills.
2: $8,000 or $9,000.
0: Their price for marine diesel today, $7.37 a gallon. Nationwide, the new record price sits at $5.85, all this due primarily to the situation in the Strait of Hormuz. Ian Sterling, Cairo News Radio.
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6: Everett to Marysville, still taking right around a half hour. It is solid from 526 to 528. Northbound 529 is still heavy between Everett and Marysville, but I'm starting to see it kind of thin out already. South 5 into Seattle, where bumper-to-bumper from Northgate into downtown. That trip from Linwood will take you 45 minutes. Southbound 99 might be a better way to go, but it is heavy from the zoo down to South Lake Union. North 5, packed approaching the West Seattle Bridge to I-90. Catch a nice breather, and then we're solid again from Mercer to the Ship Canal Bridge, right around 25 minutes to get through all this. South 405 in Bellevue is solid from 520 to Cold Creek Parkway, and then it's going to open up pretty quickly for you. If you're heading down toward Fife, South 5 at Porter Way, it's a stall in a center lane that's got you backed up bumper-to-bumper to South 320. The Federal Way to Tacoma is at a half hour. If you're continuing, Federal Way to Tacoma, if you're continuing into Olympia, Tacoma to Olympia, another 45 minutes, you're doing pretty good till you get into Lacey, where we've got scattered backups into Olympia. Cairo News Radio, real-time traffic. I'm Nate Connors.
20: Labor Day forecast looking pretty good for this weekend. Just a couple of isolated showers for tomorrow night. Other than that, we'll be partly cloudy with highs in the low 70s. Right now, 70 degrees in downtown Seattle. I'm Aaron Granillo, Cairo News Radio.
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4: 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Cairo 7 pinpoint weather and real-time traffic every 10 minutes. From storms to backups, whatever you run into, you'll be prepared. Stay up to the minute every 10 minutes. Cairo 7 pinpoint weather and real-time traffic only on Cairo 7 News in the morning.
1: Wow. Much improved from yesterday. How about that, huh? See?
4: Thank you.
1: You all right? Probably slept like a log last night. You're so wiped out after reading that one from yesterday. It took a lot out of you.
23: No stars this time, I presume.
4: Way better. Also, like, less words, but like
23: that helps.
4: Way more calm about it.
1: I should talk. Can't read it all. Do the girl part.
4: But that sound not girl. I feel like as soon as I did it, I was like,
1: do the high part.
4: Bookies. Too high. Maybe too high.
23: That was perfect.
4: Thank you. I'm going to work on it at home this weekend.
1: 16 locations, 50 bon years. If you go to Buggy's Auto Service Center. All right, Buckles Casino Resort, text line 1-888-973-5476. Joe back, I think, next week sometime. I think Monday it took off. I didn't mean to take off on Monday. Jacob came over and said, Labor Day? I said, Labor Day is a great time for people to traditionally spend time with their family. And then I walked away. I didn't say yes or no. I just made a declarative statement about what Labor Day was. I would have worked. I didn't care. Then he comes, by the way, I have you off on Labor Day. I said, really? Why? Because you said it was a great day to spend time with your family? I said, not my family. That's most people who want to spend time with their family. So, got off on Monday. You off on a Monday?
4: I'm working.
1: Oh, okay.
4: Yeah, here.
1: Who's filling in for me? I don't know.
23: I play pickleball sometimes.
1: Good to know. Thank you, Jacob. Is he still in here? Let's see. I got, and people don't know this, or they do know this, that Andrew, this is your last day on the show. How long have you been working at Cairo?
23: I've been working here for 10 years.
1: Okay.
23: I was a senior in high school when I got the job. I had just turned 18 a few months prior, and I've only ever worked here.
1: Of all your jobs, this is it?
23: Technically, I worked for the Seattle Public School District at the high school radio station at Nathan Hale, technically. Yes. But I wouldn't call that my first job. Didn't really count.
1: I remember when they hired you and I kept thinking, man, this kid is young. This is, and everyone's like, please treat him well. His name is Andrew because we really need more young people coming into radio. Because there was no, like, who's 18 or 19 years old? I think the future is radio. I want to be in radio. So I asked Rye, I haven't heard this yet, Andrew, but this is his goodbye to you, which won't be much of a goodbye because you're going to see him as well because you're basically living in our house in Utah. So
23: basically.
1: Okay, here's Rye Roller.
3: The one Andrew story for me that sticks out is I was starting college at Central Washington. And I remember I was doing a radio hit on Talking Sports with Rye. And I would load into the thing and he'd be like, Rye Roller, what's up? I'd be like, hey, Andrew. Like, you look good. You sound good. All right, let's do it. And then I did the hit. And then at some point during the segment, you asked me, dad being you, asked me how college was going. And I said I hated it. And I was miserable and I was lonely. And it was mostly a joke and everybody laughed. And then when the Talking Sports with Rye segment was over, usually you code a break and then Andrew goes, you're all clear. I say, thanks. We say goodbye and I hang up.
1: Do you remember this?
23: Maybe. We'll see where this goes.
1: Okay, hang on.
3: But in this example, because I had mentioned that, he went, hey, real quick, before you log off, you know, I know a couple guys who work over there at the radio station, the program. If you want me to get in touch with them, you know, if you're looking to some, you know, break into that or, you know, want to meet someone, then I could probably help you out. And I chuckled and I was like, oh, I'll be okay, Andrew. You know, it's mostly joking, but that meant a lot to me. And he's been, I say he's just such an asset to the show. Like it wouldn't go on. The comedic timing of the show hinges on Andrew's ability to keep up. And a lot of times he does more than just keep up. And a lot of times he's setting the pace. So that's my Andrew story. And I appreciate how patient and kind he was to me throughout the years.
1: There you are, Rye Roller.
23: Thank you, Rye. I do remember that now. Yes, I remember that.
1: Yeah.
23: I usually take, I have trouble detecting sarcasm or jokes sometimes. So that tracks.
1: Yeah. Okay, good. Well, he did appreciate that and that you're stepping in to help him out.
23: Thanks, Rye.
1: In the time remaining, I was, you know, reading a lot of stuff about Plato and Socrates recently. And I came across a story that, I think it's Plato's Republic. So the story goes this way. There's this shepherd. He's watching the flock and all of a sudden the ground opens up and he crawls down into there and he finds this golden ring. And he realizes when he twists the ring, he turns invisible. He twists it again. Then he shows back up again. So the shepherd then says, I got this idea. He sneaks into the castle and he seduces the queen. Do that with a ring. And then he then decides he's going to take over the kingdom because they're able to be him being invisible and him seducing the queen. Somehow he takes over the kingdom. So then Plato's brother is talking to Socrates and he says, if you could do anything at all and know that you would never, ever be caught and found out for the terrible thing that you do, would you still choose to be a good person? And at this point, so Plato's brother is asking that and Plato's brother believes that no, people would only do good things because they're afraid that they get caught and they would be punished because of it. And Socrates says, no, people do good things because they themselves must be accountable to themselves, that it's not just the concern that you'll be caught and that justice will, you know, rain down upon you and then you'll be, you know, having to right the wrong. He believes, Socrates believed, that internally we have in ourselves a sense of what is right and wrong. And it's just not about being caught. It's about being able to answer to ourselves for our own internal sort of moral compass that tells us what is right and wrong, and not about whether or not you will be seen, ever seen, or ever held to justice. That it isn't just merely something that society imposes on you. It's something that you yourself hold yourself to. And I think that's true. I hope that's true of most people. I think where it breaks down is where you start to sense, well, everyone else is doing it, so why should I not do it? That everybody else is, you know, doing something that's not legal, not right, and then, well, I'm going to do it because everybody else is. And then that's where it breaks down. And that's what gives you the excuse to be able to say, well, I can't be held morally right or wrong. Justice is because the crowd is doing it, and I'd be a fool not to participate in whatever it is that's happening, right? But then later on, you are at a quiet time in your life, reflective on the action, you might be more likely to hold yourself accountable, and then you are sort of, in a way, quietly tortured by your behavior, and then you have to try to rectify it. So Anyway, sort of an interesting little bit of, little Socrates, little bit of a Plato's Republic. And that's how I spend, my time reading this stuff. Because I figure, like, I never read any of this stuff. I never did anything in high school, nothing in college, never read any books. I think I'm going to try to get all this stuff in now, right? That's my other thing, is trying to memorize one poem a month. And I ran into a poetry professor when I was in Philadelphia. And I said, oh, he goes, yeah, I'm a poetry. And yeah, I teach poetry at University of Pennsylvania. He said, oh, I try to learn a poem a month. Oh, good for you. Well, good. Well, that's quite remarkable. And then I was really into poetry, and I could tell all he wanted to do was get the hell out of the store. He's like, I got to go. My wife's calling me. I'm like, hold on, professor. What do you think about Edith Platt and Emily Dickinson? He's like, all right, goodbye. Here comes Nate checking traffic. Nathan.
6: Brought to you by the Cairo News Radio app. Everett to Marysville, still taking you a half hour. It's still thick between 526 and 528. Northbound 529, though, beginning to clear out. We're now stop and go from the Union Slough into Marysville. Eastbound 2, we've got a 4 to 5 mile thick backup heading into Sultan. South 5 into Seattle, packed from Northgate into downtown. North 5 is scattered backups from the West Seattle Bridge to the Ship Canal Bridge. Our lake bridges, however, are wide open in both directions. South 5 heading into 5. We're packed from South 300th and Federal Way all the way to that Fife curve where we just cleared a stall out of your way. Federal Way to Tacoma right now is at a half hour. If you're heading out toward Gig Harbor, westbound 16, you've got about a 2 mile backup starting near 24th Street, just west of the Narrows. And the Washington State Fair just got underway in Puyallup this afternoon, and that's bringing in added volumes to Puyallup. 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
1: I'm going to make a bold prediction here that I think Aaron Metzler will win in the Joplin, Missouri State House race. How do I know? Well, he's... they're running against a guy named Thomas Ross. And Thomas Ross, if you look on his campaign website, unwavering integrity and accountability, and from the community, for the community. And he ran, Mr. Ross did, Thomas Ross did, and he beat Louise Secker and by 33 votes. So it was a close race. Well, here's the interesting twist on all this. Ross said to his campaign manager, "Hey, I need you to... slip something into her purse and then call the police and don't say who you are and then have them find the substance in her purse." So he hands him a black nylon glove containing a small bag of powder, cocaine, and Adderall. And then they start texting back and forth, and they say things like, in one of the texts, Ross says to his campaign manager, "The substance of matter and the substance of it all," is how they were describing it. Well, what happened was the campaign manager's like, "I don't know, sticking Adderall and cocaine in her purse and then supposed to make some sort of call to the police saying, 'Hey, I think I saw something suspicious.'" "I think I saw something suspicious in some woman's purse," and then the police is supposed to go investigate. Well, anyway, the guy ends up, the campaign manager puts on a wire. And then they get the recording, they get Mr. Ross. And now at this point, Mr. Ross Now, listen, he hasn't been found guilty yet, but come on, they got the tape of him. Thomas Ross is being encouraged to step down, no kidding, from the Republican Party chairman, Peter Kinder. This is not a hard call for this guy. He's saying, I'm asking Mr. Ross to please withdraw from the race. If he wins, that'll be amazing. But my money's going to go on Aaron Metzler, because I can't believe that anybody would want Mr. Ross, who's trying to put cocaine and Adderall. Well, that woman's got a real problem. She likes the speedies in her purse.
6: Wouldn't Mr. Ross be eliminated?
1: His name is still on the ballot there, Andrew.
6: Andrew.
1: Nate, sorry. Yeah. Sorry, Nate. I'm sorry. I've got Andrew on my mind because he's leaving. His name is still on the ballot. Would he withdraw? He's being told to withdraw, but it's too late now.
6: Gotcha. So,
20: there you go. I don't make predictions.
1: Okay, fine. So I skip anything on? No. That's the good move to do. See, this goes back to Socrates. Now, listen, the campaign manager, he certainly didn't want to get caught doing something like that, but he knew that's not the right thing to do. He still beat her by 33 points. There's just so many weird people in politics. When at the time I had Kathy Allen on, I tried to get her because she does a lot of campaign stuff. I said, Kathy, just admit, the people that are drawn to politics, they're just some real weirdos. She wouldn't go with me on that. Maybe because she's in the business of getting people that want to run for office. All right, here comes Nate. Checking traffic, Nathan.
6: Thank you, Johnny. We have yet to see that big holiday push, but both of our passes are actually flowing nicely. It is dumping rain up there, though. The drive to the airport looking good. And if you're catching any of the ferries right now, the Mukilteo Terminal reporting a 90-minute wait for drivers. Edmonds has a one-hour wait for drivers. Everett to Marysville is going to still take you a half hour. That main line on I-5 still thick between 526 and 528. Northbound 529, though, is quickly clearing out at this point. Bellevue to Everett, just 40 minutes. Seattle to Everett at 45. South 405 is slow between Alderwood and Bothell. And if you're heading through Federal Way, South 5, this backup continues to grow. It is packed from South 272nd all the way down to about 54th in the Fife Curve, through the Fife Curve, as we continue to recover from an earlier stall near Porter Way that pretty much jammed up the freeway there for about 20-25 minutes. So right now, Federal Way to Tacoma is going to take you 35 minutes. 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I'm Nate Connors.
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19: ABC News, I'm Dave Packer. The judge declaring a mistrial in the Lindsey Clancy murder case. This after the Massachusetts Supreme Court blocked a last-ditch effort from her attorney to remove a holdout juror.
23: She is not going free. She is returning to a mental health facility to continue to receive treatment for her postpartum illnesses. The judge is preparing for the possibility of a new trial. That will be up to Plymouth County District Attorney Timothy Cruz. But after 7 days of deliberation and 3 straight days of deadlock, the judge has declared a mistrial.
19: ABC's Aaron Katursky in Nepal. Two men have been found alive 9 days after that catastrophic landslide that devastated Nepal and Tibet. Rescuers pulled the men from a narrow hole in the ground. The flash flooding now known to have killed more than 1,200 people. The U.S. economy adding 162,000 jobs last month, far more than analysts had expected. Unemployment stayed steady at 4.1%. This is ABC News. After President Trump indicated the U.S. may move its neutral position on the disputed British-controlled Falkland Islands, Argentina now appearing to ramp up its efforts to stake their own claim. ABC's Lama Hassan explains.
28: President Javier Milei is restating a long-standing position that Argentina has taken for many, many years, that when it comes to the Falkland Islands, or Las Malvinas as they are known, they have long tried to claim them as theirs. And what is new is that the rhetoric is definitely heating up. In a televised overnight address to the nation, Milei talked about plans to build a naval base, which he wants it to be very close to the Falkland Islands. A bit of a warning, if you like.
19: The National Highway Traffic Safety Administration administration today announced a safety probe into Tesla cyber cabs a day after the company launched the taxi service in Austin, Texas, with 1,000 gold-colored cabs. The cars have no brake pedals, gas pedals, steering wheels, or mirrors. The NTSB will check that the cyber cabs comply with federal rules. Dave Packer, ABC News.
20: Coming up, new text messages released from Seattle's mayor from the night of the Bite of Seattle shooting. That's after Nate Connors at the real-time traffic desk.
6: Thank you, Aaron. Everton Marysville still struggling at a half hour, still heavy from 526 to 528. Get over to 529. That's pretty much cleared out now between Everton Marysville. Linwood to Seattle, 45 minutes. We're packed from Northgate to I-90. Southbound 99, stop and go between the zoo and the stadiums where your Mariners have a 7-10 game. North 5, scattered backups between the West Seattle Bridge and Ship Canal Bridge. 20 minutes from bridge to bridge. Bellevue to South Center, 35 minutes. We're heavy in Bellevue all the way to the VMAC in Renton. Renton to Puyallup on the Valley Freeway. Looking good. We're down to just a half hour. Once you get into Puyallup, both directions of State Route 512, scattered backups from the Valley Freeway through that South Hill curve. And South 5, we're stop and go between Lacey and Olympia. Start